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4: Connor Stevenson leads off, and he takes a curveball high from Matthew Libertor. Libertor has struck out the last four batters. He has allowed one hit. Working his way through the lineup for the second time, facing the Reds catcher DHing in this game, and a strike on the outside corner. One ball, one strike. Stevenson is the DH, and Jose Trevino is behind the plate. And I think the Cardinals have chased Burns. He's over 100 pitches.
5: Oh, he's done, I'm sure.
4: The pitch by Libby, a little bit low. Two balls and a strike. Stevenson grounded out to the shortstop.
5: I'm sure Francona wanted to get him through five, give him a chance to still be the pitcher of record on the positive side if the Reds could break out here in the fifth.
4: The pitch by Libby. Swung on and fouled. That goes off to the right. Cardinals Conversations presented by Edward Jones. Proud to welcome David Eckstein on Saturday, August 29th for an unforgettable Q&A session before the game in Cunningham Corner. You can learn more at cardinals.com/conversations, hosted by Chip Carey or Brad Thompson. And I'll be hosting the Conversations on September 11th with the 2006 World Series panel. A swing and a miss. Another strikeout for Libertor. He dropped the curveball on Stevenson. Seven strikeouts and five in a row for Matthew Libertor. And here's Michael Tolia, who was called out on strikes in a 1-2-3 second.
5: More like what you guys saw in Toronto.
4: It is.
5: Libby.
4: Libby into the windup. His pitch, Tolia takes a fastball for a strike. But it's the pitch selection. It's mixing pitches, locations, and Libertor seems to be as well prepared for this start tonight as he was for the start in Toronto. 2-0 Cardinals, bottom of the fifth. Tolia swings and hits it high and deep to right field. Back goes Walker. In front of the track, he makes the catch. Tolia sent it a long way the other way, but that's out number two. 6 in a row have been set down since the base hit by Matt McClain with 2 outs in the third inning. The only base runner so far for the Reds. And up comes J.J. Blade. He popped out to the shortstop Mason Wynn in left field. Wynn plays up the middle for the left-handed batter. Blaze Jordan is off the line at third. A swing and a miss. A curveball on pitch one for strike one. Libertor with the sign by way of pitch com. The windup, the tall lefty from Arizona pitches, and there's a pop-up left side, foul territory. Jimmy Crooks runs over by the dugout, runs out of room.
5: And running over to help Jimmy Crooks, making sure that he could give him some help if he had to go near the dugout, was Ivan Herrera. Catchers know how important it is to have somebody be an asset to you, and Ivan ran halfway down the dugout just to help him out there.
4: J.J. Blade with an 0-2 pitch coming up.
5: And a batter's timeout taken before the 0-2 pitch. Libby struck out 5 in a row. Now the pitch. A swing and a miss. He strikes out Blade, strikes out 2 this inning, and has 8 in the game. We're going to the 6th with the Cardinals leading 2-0 in Cincinnati.
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5: Lefty Sam Moll pitched his college baseball for the Memphis Tigers. He's 1-7 this year for the Reds with a 4.56 ERA. He'll be pitching to Nathan Church. So we welcome in Mike Claiborne to join us here in the 6th inning. The Cardinals are up 2-0, and Church takes ball 1.
11: I'm glad to see that Chase Burns is out. I mean, the Cardinals got that pitch count up, and he's a pretty good pitcher that they should try and build around here in Cincinnati.
5: Chase Burns, 2 runs, 6 hits over 5 innings. A swing and a miss. That fastball in the low 90s after seeing 96, 97, up to 99 miles an hour from Chase Burns. Church, a pop out, and a base hit driving in a run. He scored the second Cardinal run. Check swing, and a breaking ball is outside, and on the appeal, no swing. You've seen the Stiefel patch on every Cardinals jersey, one of America's fastest-growing wealth management and investment banking firms, proudly rooted in St. Louis. Stiefel, where success meets success. The pitch is bounced on the first base side foul. Stewart gets to it on the grass in foul territory. 2 balls and 2 strikes for Nathan Church. But I'll tell you, Claves, the Cardinals game planning with Brent Brown, the hitting staff, and the players, it has been spot on so many times against some top-notch pitchers.
11: Yes. They, you know,
5: that game against Rue, and we were in on that hitting.
11: Exactly.
5: The Cardinals came out hitting home runs.
11: They came out, and they had the right game plan, and they've been really good on this road trip so far.
5: Nathan Church takes inside. That gets away from Trevino with the ball going to the backstop. 3-2 on Nathan.
11: You go back to that last start for Libby where the Cardinals were shut out in Chicago, but they had opportunities. He wasn't like they were no hit or anything along that line, but I really like their approach, and I really like what Nathan Church has done. As you see, he continues to be elevated in the batting order.
5: And a batter's timeout taken by Nathan Church, but that leads to what happened the very next day with Joshua Baez just coming into the clubhouse, gave this team an enormous lift, and they're still riding that high.
11: He really lengthened the lineup.
5: The 3-2 pitch for Nathan Church, lefty against lefty. Sam Moll deals, and that's fouled off. Moll, he's one of those guys who likes to let the pitch timer get down to 3 or 2 before starting his motion. Make the batter wait.
11: It's amazing how we're watching the game change again, the pitch clock, and how people utilize it. Just the way we talked with Steph Clapper earlier today about defensive positioning on the infield. Now the shift is no longer part of the game.
4: Another 3-2 pitch for Nathan.

0: win. What do you think of the ABS challenge system?
1: You know, it's, we were told that the strike zone would be smaller, and obviously I think it is. It's making hitters.
0: Mason takes a pitch outside.
1: A little bit more focused. I'll be anxious to see what the offensive numbers look like at the end of the year, especially when it comes to, you know, who's able to do what and who can strike out more.
0: The 1-0 pitch to Mason Wynn. Outside, two balls and no strikes. There are times, though, when the challenges are clustered, it gets annoying.
1: Yeah, it does. And it's put some length onto the games. I know they said initially it would put maybe 3 minutes onto the game. I think it's a little bit more. I was looking today, but the average Cardinal game is like 243, and it used to be 238.
0: Now the pitch. Wynn gets under one. He pops it up, foul off to the right of home plate. No play at all for Trevino. It's a 2-1 count on the Cardinals shortstop, who has walked and struck out.
1: You know, the other thing about it, it really takes the art of pitching away, where you're basically having to throw it to a smaller zone. I mean, guys who have great sliders and guys, Greg Maddux, for instance, would be a guy
0: that get a little bit off the
1: exactly.
0: Corner, a little bit here, a little bit there.
1: You get guys chasing a little bit more.
0: And so the batters had to adjust.
1: Exactly. So when you have that element, I think it makes the game more fun, but you know, the hitters and the pitchers now have to really be even more focused.
0: The 2-1 pitch for Mason Wynn, a swing and a miss. Four-seam fastball just off the outside corner, and that levels the count to Mason. On deck, it's Brian Torres, who's had two really good at-bats against Chase Burns. Had a double taken away on a diving play and then drove in a run with a hit. First things first, Mason Wynn. He swings, hits it hard to his counterpart. Playing it on a roll, Ellie De La Cruz throws him out. Two gone. Ball has retired the first two.
1: You know, you mentioned Torres. I really felt he was a guy that was going to do well tonight. We watched him ascend as a hitter. He doesn't fear big league pitching. We're going to have a pinch hitter now. It's Joshua Baez is going to come up and pinch hit for Torres.
0: And we're going to have a mound visit from the acting pitching coach, Matt Tracy. Now, Joshua Baez is 0 for his last 18. In Memphis, 34 homers, 90 runs batted in. But he delivered his first RBI on something other than a home run in the game last night. It was a big RBI. It made it 3-0.
1: It was. And, you know, every ball that he's hit hard. I mean, there's some balls that he just missed. Yeah, he strikes out. There's no question about that. But if he makes contact, he can do a lot of damage.
0: But how about this bat off the bench where a left-handed pitcher has to face three batters and has to face the pinch hitter now, Baez.
1: And you can't make a mistake with him.
0: He hit his home runs off Matthew Boyd, who was 8-1 at the time.
1: And he hit two breaking balls.
0: Here's a swing and a base hit into center field. A pinch hit for Joshua Baez. That takes care of the 0 for 18.
1: So we don't have to talk about that anymore.
0: No. A solid single into right center field for Baez. Knees on for Blaze Jordan.
1: If Jordan can put one in the gap, Baez will score.
0: Yes, he will. Great speed.
1: And I say that because the way Jordan has been swinging the bat recently, he has been finding the gaps.
0: From the stretch, a look to first base. Sam Maul throws to first and back standing. Joshua Baez. Watching Baez on base, he's been hit by a pitch and he's on base right now. He's quite confident in getting back and seems to read a pitcher's move very well.
1: Well, he stole a bunch of bases in the minors, so he has a feel for what this is supposed to look like.
0: Pitch outside for a ball. That was a breaking pitch that really backed up on Sam Maul off the outside corner. 1-0 on Jordan, who has a hit and a strikeout. And was thrown out trying to score on a double in the third inning. Baez leads at first base. He's leaning. Doesn't go. The pitch, a strike called on the outside corner. Borderline call, and that goes to Sam Maul. Jose Trevino goes through the signs. Maul picks one up by way of pitch com. A look to first base from the belt. Another look to first. Baez leads. The pitch, way outside this time on a changeup.
1: This might be his pitch here to go. Hit his count. Also the fact that Trevino's only thrown out 5 of 23 runners so far this season.

0: just had a word with Baez, who's loosening up over at first base, doing some stretching, taking his lead. A 2-1 pitch coming up for Blaze Jordan, and a step off, a disengagement here for Sam Maul. That's two disengagements. Leaning at first base, Baez. There he goes. The pitch. A strike. The throw to second. Safe. There's the first Major League stolen base for Baez.
1: Does Cincinnati want to look at it?
0: They're checking with their video room.
1: Now they do want to look at it.
0: And they do want to look at it.
1: I think what they're saying, they may have been able to tag Baez on the back on his foot, but I think his hand was already in there.
0: His hand was on the bag, it looked like. But Cincinnati is challenging the call, the stolen base. We have two outs. Baez running on the pitch. Had a good jump. The initial call by the second base umpire, Vic Carapazza, the crew chief, is safe. The throw was right down on the runner.
1: His hand was there before the tag was made.
0: And his fingers were on second base when the tag was made. And that's what Carapazza saw. Now, did the hand come off the bag? I don't think so.
1: No, it didn't.
0: So it's in the hands of the umpires in the video room where you were recently. That's impressive, isn't it?
1: Took a tour. It is quite impressive. So they basically now have the technology where they have their camera. They can also look at the home TV view, the visitor TV view, and they can superimpose these shots and isolate them.
0: Well, it looked like the tag on the leg came with the hand on the bag. And the good thing here is the call is safe on the field.
1: So that you're right, because that's going to be tough to overturn.
0: Well, the Reds are down 2-0. And probably worth the challenge here, just past the midway point in the game.
1: Taking a while.
0: It is taking a while. And usually, in this case where it takes a while, the call stands.
2: After review, the call on the field stands. The runner is safe. Cincinnati will lose their challenge.
0: So Cincinnati has lost its challenge, and Blaze Jordan has his first. I say Blaze Jordan. Baez has his first Major League stolen base, with Blaze Jordan getting an RBI opportunity now.
1: Cincinnati playing in back here. I don't know about
0: this. They have two down. Now the pitch. Outside a ball, backhanded. 3-2 the count on Blaze Jordan with Jimmy Crooks on deck. And it was Maul who gave up Crook's first Major League home run here at Great American Ballpark last year. First things first, the 3-2 pitch for Blaze Jordan. Maul delivers. Tap foul, and Trevino was hit by that one. Couldn't get the glove on it.
1: That one stung a little bit. Now, watching De La Cruz, he really pushes it to the limit. You're supposed to have both feet on the dirt. And De La Cruz is probably, his heel might be touching the grass.
0: Well, I can see the third base umpire, Nick Lentz, watching him. He's not even supposed to be touching the grass. Here's another 3-2 pitch. Runner at second, two outs. Jordan fouls it back to the screen.
1: This is a good at-bat for Jordan.
0: Jordan with one hit and two at-bats tonight. For the series, he has three hits and 13 at-bats, including a triple, a run batted in, and a walk.
1: Jordan with runners in scoring position with two out. He's hitting .370 right now.
0: Blaze Jordan playing in his 51st game for the St. Louis Cardinals. Former Red Sox farmhand. The pitch by Sam Maul on 3-2 with two down. Way outside, ball four. And Jimmy Crooks will face the pitcher who gave up his first Major League home run. A two-out hit by Joshua Baez, pinch hitting for Brian Torres. Then a walk to Blaze Jordan after the first Major League steal for Joshua Baez.
1: Well, Crooks against Chase Burns, he had one pitch that he fouled. He really had good contact, and then he had the other pitch He flew to right, but he's making some good contact these days.
0: And he takes ball one low from Sam Maul. Now, that first one he hit a mile out of here, foul, and then struck out in the third inning. And then he just got under one and hit a fly ball a few feet from the wall, caught on the warning track in right field by Tolia.
1: Doesn't see a lot of left-handed pitching, though.
0: Here's a high fly ball into right center field. Tolia and Myers come together. Tolia calls him off, and Tolia makes the catch. The Cardinals strand two more, and they've left seven on. We head to the bottom of the sixth inning in Cincinnati with the Cardinals leading 2-0.
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0: Jose Trevino leads off, taking ball one as the Reds bat in their half of the sixth inning, and the Cardinals are leading 2-0 tonight. Trevino, a pop-up to Weatherholt, short center field, 0-1. Lipitor's next pitch, outside, two balls, no strikes.
1: You touched on something between innings. Lipitor just at 72 pitches now. He's in good shape. Cardinal bullpen is quiet.
0: Lipitor with the sign. The windup and the pitch for Trevino right down the middle. Four-seamer in there for a strike. It's 2-1. And Trevino has a home run in his career against Libertor. He is at 4 this year, driving in 12. Spent some time on the IL with a hamstring injury, activated the 14th of June. He swings and sends one high in the air, right center field. That belongs to the center fielder, Nathan Church. One out.
1: Well, Libby's pitch sequence tonight has been outstanding, setting up everybody with his fastball or his breaking ball. The slider and the curveball have been really good, and the fastball has been up in the zone, kind of like what Chase Burns' fastball was looking like, where you were trying to get under it and you just can't.
0: There's Matt McClain. He broke an 0-for-6 with a base hit in the third inning. That's the only hit, the only base runner for the Reds. A big swing and a foul ball back. Strike one with one out in the sixth inning. Now, you talked about Libertor's last outing, Claves. He went 5 1/3 against the Cubs. Two hits, two earned runs. He walked one, struck out six, 95 pitches. He's 5 1/3 tonight with one hit allowed. Check swing outside, just off the corner. 1-1 on Matt McClain out of UCLA.
1: Well, his tempo, his mound presence is really good tonight. You know, you have to wonder how weather affects pitchers like Libby, but so far so good.
0: It's a very mild night out there. The next pitch, right down the middle, one ball, two strikes.
1: Kind of the way it was in Chicago. Certainly that it was that same way in Toronto.
0: Had the controlled environment with the roof closed. Raining outside that Sunday when Libby pitched the gem in Toronto.
1: Didn't ask for anything better.
0: Fastball high, and McClain wouldn't chase it, 2-2. We have the Baltimore Orioles and the Pittsburgh Pirates coming up on the next homestand that will begin next Tuesday. Then Friday, August 28th, the Cardinals play the Buccos. We'll tell you about a City Connect quarter zip pullover courtesy of Budweiser. The pitch. A swing and a drive to left field. Baez on the run, can't catch it. The ball hits off the wall. Baez gets to it. The throw coming into second base. The slide, the tag, safe. Good throw, good play by Baez off the wall.
1: Very good throw. And Baez, when we first got to Cincinnati, it seems like 2 weeks ago, he and John Jay worked on that very play coming off the wall. And he was in position, came up with a really good throw right on the bag.
0: McClain runs well and hits his 17th double. He has the only two hits, and the Reds have their first runner on second base. It comes with one out in the sixth inning. And it brings in Ellie De La Cruz, who is lined out and has been called out on strikes. Libertor starting the third time through the lineup. The pitch. De La Cruz takes a fastball for a strike. On Friday, August 28th, the Cardinals play Pittsburgh. That night, fans 21 and older will take home a City Connect quarter zip pullover courtesy of Budweiser. Get those tickets now at cardinals.com/promotions. A look to second, the pitch. De La Cruz slaps it. Two-winner home. He leaps and he couldn't make the catch. The ball off his glove and into center field goes Nathan Church to run it down.
1: He almost made the play there.
0: Game close.
1: And you know what? He timed his jump. And I think he hit him in the glove, maybe in the heel.
0: But as he tried to pull the ball down, it went off the glove and into center where Church had to race it down before McClain could round third base.
1: Well, that's the good news. McClain couldn't leave the bag early, and that's the reason why he's still at third base. So now you need a double play ball.
0: Sal Stewart is up. He has grounded into a few of those, 13 this year, but he has hit 26 home runs. He comes up representing the go-ahead run. Luis Gastelum is warming up in the Cardinal bullpen. Back-to-back hits. The first runner at third tonight for Cincinnati is McClain. The pitch. A swing and a miss. A curveball on the first pitch for strike one to Sal Stewart.
1: Good curveball, too. In on Stewart. Couldn't do anything with it.
0: Oh, I thought Weatherholt was going to pull that one down, but the ball just went off his glove to his side into center field. The one-strike pitch. Low for a ball, rolling out in front of the plate. Crooks recovers and takes time. New ball thrown to the mound by Edwin Moscoso. So the first real trouble for Libertor comes in the sixth inning. So he's trying to protect a 2-0 lead. The Reds have three hits, two this inning. A double by McClain and that single off Weatherholt's glove by De La Cruz. De La Cruz, always a threat to run, takes his lead at first base. The pitch by Libby. A swing and a foul out of play down the right field line. And Libertor, who has struck out eight, could use one right here.
1: Well, he has him on the hook. Stewart was able to foul that one off. He tried to go the other way for the most part. But he literally comes back with that high fastball. His third time through the order has been a problem for him and a lot of other pitchers in the game these days.
0: Libertor from the stretch, a batter's timeout taken here by Sal Stewart. Libertor is at 84 pitches. Working with a 2-0 lead as the Reds threaten. First and third, one out. Libertor with the pitch. Here it comes for Stewart. A swing and a high fly ball deep center field. Church back to the wall and it's gone. A three-run homer for Stewart is 27th and a 3-2 lead for Cincinnati.

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0: Libertor's fastball down the middle went out. Over the middle of the field, over the center field wall, and the Reds have a lead just like that. Near strike one to Dane Myers. On a 1-2 pitch, a fastball center cut.
2: We've seen that before where Louie had a guy on a hook and just he laid one in there for him.
0: Here's a foul ball back to the screen, and it's 0-2 on Dane Myers, who has lined out and has been called out on strikes.
2: But in fairness, that's a pitch Libby's been able to strike out a few hitters with tonight. So it's not like something that didn't work for him earlier.
0: But Sal Stewart is their best hitter right now.
2: Best hitter, best player.
0: 94 runs batted in. The pitch upstairs. Sal Stewart ahead of Burleson by two now for the Major League lead in RBIs. Brock Burke, a left-hander, is getting ready in the Reds bullpen. So now the Cardinals are looking up at the Reds. A three-run sixth inning, still one out. A swing and a foul out of play off to the right for Myers, who has two home runs in this series.
2: So Brock Burke will have to deal with Weatherholt and Burleson in the next inning. And the way Burley's swinging the bat, it really doesn't make a difference whether you're left-handed or not.
0: Back in the box. Former Marlin, Myers fouls one off as it goes to the left on the ground.
2: Still just one out in the inning, so Libby still has some work to do.
0: Bottom of the sixth inning, and the Reds have turned their night around for the moment on a homer by Stewart. The pitch to Myers, outside, 2-2.
2: The pitch counts up now. He's 91 pitches. Started the inning at 70.
0: A hit and a walk for Sam Maul, but he got out of trouble with a flyout by Jimmy Crooks. The pitch for Dane Myers. A swing, and that's a foul out of play off to the right. And Myers has been the king of fouling off pitches so far in this series. He had an 11-pitch at bat where he hit a home run. And that was off Matthews in the first game of this series. Libertor with the 2-2 pitch. Ball three high, and Libby is getting close to the end of his outing tonight.
2: He's starting to labor here just a bit. Everything is up in the zone. He has to be careful with Dane Myers.
0: You have to be careful with everybody in this part.
2: Yeah, you're right about that.
0: Myers taking the batter's timeout. Now he's back in. The 3-2 pitch with one out. A swing and a foul ball back to the screen, and the beat goes on between Dane Myers and Matthew Libertor.
2: This has been a battle. This has been a real battle. Something that Libby could ill afford to give in on. Full count now.
0: Sal Stewart took his starting pitcher, Chase Burns, off the hook. The 3-2 pitch with one out. A swing, and there's a drive. Center field. Church moving back. He's at the track to make the catch. And that ball took off. Myers lines out. Two outs for Eugenio Suarez.
2: This is a guy you really have to be careful with. He struck him out twice, but you have to be careful. This guy still has that sort of power. And the way he's hit Cardinal pitching in his career.
0: Right now, the Cardinals need to keep this a one-run ball game with the top of the order coming up. Libertor is out to do that, throwing strike one. He has struck out Suarez twice, both called. One strike, two outs, nobody on base, three runs in. Strike two right down the middle. The 27th homer of the year for Sal Stewart, 94 runs batted in for him. The Reds lead 3-2. They've been out hit 7-4. Libertor's next pitch. Inside. Through the slider off the plate. And Suarez wouldn't chase. The count 1-2. Top of the order coming up for the Cardinals in the seventh inning.
2: 1-2 was the count on Sal Stewart, so you have to be careful here.
0: Libertor with the 1-2 pitch. Curveball low, a check swing, no swing. 2-2, and he was careful.
2: Wanted to see if he chased. He's at 99 pitches now, so this has been a 29-pitch inning for Matthew Libertor.
0: He had the upper hand coming in, a double followed by a hit that went off Weatherholt's glove. And then Stewart went deep for a three-run homer, putting Cincinnati up by a run. Myers a lengthy at-bat before lining out, and a 2-2 count on Eugenio Suarez. The windup, Libertor's kick, his pitch. Swing and a miss, he struck him out. Stewart hit a three-run homer, and the Cardinals have work to do. Ricky has the seventh, with Cincinnati leading 3-2.

0: Everyone knows when you turn the key and the car won't run. 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PDR now performs key cutting with programming. PDR also performs module cloning. Cloning makes that module plug and play, in many cases allowing you to utilize a used module where a new module is no longer available or very expensive. Remember, they are what's best for your truck or car. They are PDR.
1: 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We'll get you ready for Illini football on Wednesday, September 2nd, ahead of the Thursday night 8 p.m. season opener against UAB. Sign up to win tailgate chairs, a cooler, a bag game set, or tickets to the game with lots of door prizes. Pia's after 3 p.m. with the Stevie J Broadcasting crew on the drive. Pia's, 1609 West Springfield Avenue in Champaign.
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6: Game is taking a turn here in the sixth inning with the three-run bottom half for the Reds. We on to the seventh inning. Cardinals trailing by a run, and a new pitcher for Cincinnati. It's the lefty Burke, and he delivers a pitch. It's lined in the center field and caught by the center fielder Myers. So J.J. Weatherholt, soft liner to center, and it's out number one. Burke has appeared in more games than anybody in the National League. He has very good numbers. A 2.80 ERA, game number 64 for him, and he has averaged a strikeout an inning, and he gets his first man, and now faces Ivan Herrera. Cardinals are going to have to battle back now as they trail 3-2. The Reds have been so good in one-run games, too. That's a scary thought. And the three-run home run by Sal Stewart made it a one-run game. Burke delivers a fastball, a strike on the inside corner to Ivan, who has flied out, popped out, and struck out.
7: You mentioned Burke being very effective, and he really is effective against right-handed hitters.
6: We've seen him already in this series. The lefty delivers. He's the grunter.
7: Yes. You can hear him all the way up here.
6: We don't need the back crack mic to pick up the noise of this left-handed reliever here. Next pitch from him is taken high for a ball.
7: Sounds like Nolan Ryan you could hear from the parking lot.
6: He used to grunt on his changeup too, which I thought was cheating.
7: He didn't need any other.
6: Nope. The lefty Burke misses low, so 3-1. Herrera threatening to be a base runner. Burke has pitched with Texas in the big leagues, actually four different seasons with them.
7: Starting to rain here.
6: And a couple with the Angels. Yeah, I saw that in the forecast, and it's on its way. The 3-1 pitch is way high for a ball, and Herrera works a walk with one out. It's also cooled down a little bit here. So that's another indication that some weather is in the vicinity. Herrera runs down to first base. When the game is on the line, call the closer. Morgan & Morgan, America's largest injury law firm. 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So Burley at the plate, and that pitch is up and in and back to the screen. And on the second base is Herrera. That almost hit Burley. That was a wild, wild pitch.
7: Slipped out of his hand, let's put it that way. He didn't grunt as hard that time either. So now Cardinals have a runner in scoring position, and this is where Burley is very dangerous.
6: Love to take Matthew Liberatore off the hook. He pitched so well, didn't he? Except for that last inning.
7: When he has a slow leak, it turns into something catastrophic before you know it.
6: The 1-0 pitch to Burley is a bit outside, 2-0. Now the rain is definitely coming down. Now I wonder if that's affecting Burke at all. Maybe even Burley holding the bat. But we're playing on. Runner at second base. And the pitch is grounded to the right side. Stewart has it. He's going to take it himself with Herrera advancing to third. So Burley grounds out, and the Cardinals need something from Jordan Walker right here, and he has not had a good night. Struck out looking, struck out swinging, struck out swinging.
7: Yeah, Chase Burns had his numbers earlier with the two strikeouts, well, the three strikeouts tonight, but with a left-hander on the mound, this may turn things around as far as Jordan Walker's concerned.
6: Jay Walker's had games like this before where he's had a bad start but then had a big at-bat. That pitch is inside, almost hit Jordan. And it is a Church on deck. I wonder if we would see Pereira. We'll find out. Let's see what Walker does first. The 1-0 pitch. It's inside 2-0.
7: And one of the things about Jordan, he's been consistent with this year, especially with runners in scoring positions late. He's 17 for 52 in this situation.
6: And has the count in his favor. The 2-0 pitch is taken low, 3-0. Looks like he's being
7: careful
6: with him.
7: He looks like he'd rather take his crack at Nathan Church, but I don't think Nathan Church will bat.
6: Will Jordan be swinging 3-0? Here comes the pitch, and it's outside ball four, and he was all over the place in that at-bat to Walker, and that's his second walk in the inning, and he will face Pereira. Oh, it's Fabian instead.
7: Yeah.
6: Oh, there's a better choice. I mean, both of them would be good choices, but thinking about a center fielder. But Fermin is a guy who's been good close to
7: him. He has. And you know what? He's played some center field. You can get away with playing center field in this ballpark. I think that probably went into the equation as well.
6: And right now they're talking about the pitching equation. Their pitching coach, Matt Tracy's on the mound talking to the left-hander, Brock Burke. Second left-hander we've seen in relief of Chase Burns, who started, went five, struck out eight. Matthew Libertor went six innings, four hits, three runs, no walks, nine punchouts. And both pitchers, we don't see this often, both pitchers threw over 100 pitches.
7: Yeah. The issue is you throw 100 pitches in five innings. And then Libertor's case, six innings. He had a 29-pitch inning, a 30-pitch inning.
6: So it's Fermin at the plate. First pitch is taken low, ball one, with Mason Wynn due up next. He wouldn't walk another one, would he?
7: It's all right by me. Fermin hitting .266 against lefties so far this year.
6: Pereira walked, he's at third. Walker walked, he's at first. The pitch to Fermin is a called strike. That was right down central. I do like this matchup here, but can Fermin come through and tie this game? Tying runs at third base. The rain has slowed a bit. Wouldn't call it heavy rain, but it's raining. And a 1-1 count coming up. The next delivery to Fermin is popped up on the infield. It is Stewart calling for it, and then it's the second baseman calling him off. That's McLean, and Fermin, the pinch hitter, is retired. And so are the Cardinals, and that sends us to the seventh inning stretch presented by Spectrum, built for big moments, here for St. Louis. Time to stretch in Cincy. Cardinals trailing 3-2.
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6: Gastelum takes over at the bottom of the seventh inning. First pitch popped up, hit towards right field, and it is Weatherholt calling off Walker, and he makes the play as it was in shallow right field, and Tyler Stevenson's 0-for-3, and a good start for Gastelum. Seventh inning stretch was presented by Spectrum. It's internet, mobile, and streaming TV, all from one place.
7: You mentioned Gastelum coming in the ballgame. I already talked about him earlier, about how he made some adjustments, and he's become a more effective guy that they can count on, especially in higher leverage situations.
6: I like the way he's used his fastball better, and he uses it there, strike one.
7: And that was the thing, when we first saw him, he's 93, maybe 95.
6: Yeah.
7: But didn't use it enough, especially against left-handed hitters.
6: Next pitch is a changeup, and that's his pitch. 83 miles an hour, and he got a really bad-looking swing and a miss by Michael Tolia, who's in the hole 0-2. 16097, by the way, is my attendance guess. We'll see how that holds up as the pitch misses low to Tolia.
7: You say that with such a straight, honest face.
6: That could be tricky, can't I? There's a sweeper, and it's a called strike three. I like the way he's using that pitch as well. That sweeper is a equalizer.
7: He's throwing it with more confidence. There's no doubt about that. And, you know, if he's going to be a three-pitch pitcher, you know, we know about the changeup. They're trying to encourage him to use the fastball more, but the sweeper might be the one pitch that could be a real key for him.
6: The pitch has actually gotten better, too. When he first was throwing it up here at this level, it was just kind of floating in there. That is a changeup that floats in strike one. And the game brought to you by Budweiser, official beer sponsor of Major League Baseball. Crack open the game with Budweiser and enjoy unrivaled flavor and refreshment.
7: Looks like the rain has subsided because we have fans moving back toward their seats.
6: Blade takes a pitch low. J.J. Blade, the batter, has popped out and struck out. 9 strikeouts for Libby. That's one off his career high of 10. He came against the Milwaukee Brewers. Gastelum trying for a 1-2-3 inning, misses high, 2-1. His mix is definitely better.
7: He needs a clean inning here.
6: Alex Trevino on deck. If Blade can get on, a changeup of beauty is a called strike, and he took a little more off of that. Actually fell off the mound and his follow-through.
7: Kind of helped him.
6: Threw it 79 miles an hour. But he seems to be okay, but he kind of almost tripped and fell there. He was really selling that changeup, and he even sold it to himself. They had 2-ball, 2-strike pitch. Here it comes, another changeup, and that's low. 3-2 to Blade. The Cardinals, in case you're wondering, will have Mason Wynn, Joshua Baez, and Blaze Jordan due up in the eighth inning. Swing and a pop-up left side. That might stay in play. Nope, it's going to get out of play. Fermin, by the way, has stayed in the game to play center field. So we've got Baez now in left, Fermin in center, Walker in right. Still plays Jordan, Wynn, Weatherholt, Burleson on the infield with Jimmy Crooks doing the catching. Only 4 hits for the Reds, but they got the big 3-run homer, the 3-2 pitch. Swing and a miss. Got him with a changeup. Two strikeouts in the inning for Gastelum. We go to the eighth. John will have the play-by-play as the Cardinals still trail this one 3-2.

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9: Stevie J Broadcasting is looking forward to the kickoff party at Pia's, 1609 West Springfield Avenue in Champaign. We'll get you ready for Illini football on Wednesday, September 2nd, ahead of the Thursday night 8 p.m. season opener against UAB. Sign up to win tailgate chairs, a cooler, a bag game set, or tickets to the game with lots of door prizes. Pia's after 3 p.m. with a Stevie J Broadcasting crew on the drive. Pia's, 1609 West Springfield Avenue in Champaign.
10: Baez broke an 0 for 18 with a base hit as a pinch hitter, and he stole his first base in the big leagues, only to be left in scoring position. That occurred in the sixth. We're in the eighth with one out. Baez takes a curveball for a strike. Baez, with slightly open stance, holds the bat high over his head. A balanced infield, the pitch. Just off the outside corner, one ball, one strike on the Cardinal rookie outfielder. He batted for Brian Torres. Torres drove in a run, going one for two tonight with a couple of good at-bats. And then Baez singled in his place. The pitch, a check swing on a ball outside, and there is an appeal, no swing. Justin Brühl is warming for the Cardinals to face the Reds in the bottom of the eighth inning. The count favors Joshua Baez. He almost offered on a slider. Will May come back with a slider here? There's a foul, and it goes just below Ricky and a souvenir downstairs.
11: I'm glad it went just below him.
10: What's the deal with the pizza up on the board? 2-2 the count. Now the pitch, A swing, and that ball is hit high and foul off to the left. We've got a strikeout of Mason Wynn. Baez awaits another 2-2 pitch. The pitch on the way, and it's outside. 3-2. A good take there, laying off the slider.
11: His pitch recognition has been pretty good.
10: He holds the bat right down on the knob. Luis May is ready from the stretch with nobody on base. He pitches. Downstairs, ball four. Let's pause for station identification on the Cardinals Radio Network, powered by Graybar.
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10: Bob with Ricky Horton, Mike Claiborne, I'm John Rooney, Great American Ballpark in Cincinnati. The Cardinals have the tying run on. Blaze Jordan takes inside from Luis May. Walks are appreciated when you're down by a run.
11: May's had a little bit of a problem with his control now.
10: With Blaze Jordan up, Baez stole second base. That came with two outs in the sixth inning. The pitch, a tap foul off to the left, one ball, one strike. The track is a little bit slower now after the rain.
11: And you notice Baez was trying to find a spot to really kind of plant his feet in the event if he wants to try and steal a base.
10: Sal Stewart, he plays off the first base bag about 2 or 3 feet. The pitch, a foul at the plate for Blaze Jordan. Jordan a single, a strikeout, and a base on balls in this game. He has 3 hits in the series in 13 at-bats with a triple and a run batted in. He has hit 2 home runs, driving in a total of 25, playing in his 51st game for the Cardinals. Wiping some moisture from the bill of the batting helmet, Blaze Jordan is ready, so is May. A look to first base, the pitch. A foul ball back, and he was right there on the slider.
11: Threw the slider, and he was on top of it, just fouled it off. That was a good pitch, but also a good foul. 17 pitches now for May.
10: From the stretch, the runner goes. The pitch is fouled off the end of the bat, and it was too close for Blaze Jordan to let it go.
11: Yeah, he has to protect the plate here.
10: And a tell on May. The Cardinals had it. Baez was well on his way to swiping second base without a throw, but the foul ball sent him back to first. The 1-2 pitch. And that's taken high. Call the ball, and it's being challenged.
12: You just call the ball, the catcher has challenged.
10: Each team with a challenge remaining. And as we look to the big board, it's a strike. Just barely.
11: Just barely in the strike zone, but it is a strike. So now it's going to be up to Jimmy Crooks. Jimmy Crooks has had some good swings, but no results that have been positive. But see, maybe he can turn things around against May.
10: A strikeout, a fly ball to the warning track in right field, and a fly to medium right, 0 for 3 for Crooks tonight. Move to first, Baez is safe. Ryan Stanek and Brule warm up in the Cardinal bullpen beyond the wall in the right field corner. It's Jimmy Crooks hoping to get into one here. The Cardinals are down by a run, a swing, and a foul over to the Cardinal dugout. Strike one on Crooks. Crooks for the road trip is 2 for 8 with a double, a walk, and 3 strikeouts. He has 4 home runs, 12 RBIs, 21 hits. He has hit 5 doubles. Good speed at first base in Joshua Baez. Baez walked with 1 out. He's at first base with 2 outs, and the Cardinals down by a run in the 8th inning. Luis May with the sign from the stretch. The runner breaks for second. The pitch is taken for a strike, and it's a stolen base for Baez.
11: It's a good pitch for Baez to run on breaking ball.
10: But it's an 0-2 count.
11: Yeah, it puts him in the hole now.
10: Crooks saw the jump, and with an 0-2 count, De La Cruz plays behind Baez at second. The pitch, Crooks takes a slider down and in, 1 ball, 2 strikes. Crooks, the player of the year in Double A while playing for the Springfield Cardinals. Came up from Triple A this year, rocking the bat back and forth. The pitch, a swing and a miss. He strikes out. The Cardinals strand another runner. They've left 10 on. They go to the bottom of the eighth, 3-2 Reds.
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0: It's Justin Brule coming on the pitch for the Cardinals, facing the lower part of the order, 8-9, and then Ellie De La Cruz at the top. The Cardinals are down by one. And the Cardinals for the game tonight have left 10 runners on. They are 2-for-9 with runners in scoring position. The Reds have stranded just one runner. They've been out hit 7-4, yet lead 3-2 on a Sal Stewart home run. Brule with the pitch right down the middle, strike one to Trevino. Brule was a losing pitcher in game two of the doubleheader on Monday. The inherited runner scored on a double by Ellie De La Cruz to beat him. The pitch outside for a ball. We have the MLB Ballpark Bites bracket open right now. Vote for the fried gooey butter cake at Busch Stadium for your chance to win tickets to try in stadium. The pitch, a line drive up the middle and a base hit to center field. The leadoff man is on, Jose Trevino.
1: Can't give up another run here in the eighth inning. The Reds have been so good at one-run games, and I think part of the reason they are is they've got a pretty good combination 7-8-9 with their bullpen. I don't know that their bullpen, I wouldn't call it deep per se, but they've got some guys that they could use to shut you down late, and where I'm sure we're going to see Emilio Pagan unless the Reds kind of pile on here in the bottom of the eighth.
0: Matt McClain started the rally with a double in the sixth inning, shows bunt, and Brule throws a wild pitch. Runner at second, but nobody out. That wasn't even close to Crooks. Runner at second, nobody down. As far as the MLB Ballpark Bites bracket, no purchase necessary. See rules and vote at MLB.com/bracket. The Cardinals trail by one, and it seems like 10 the way things have unfolded since the Cardinals scored their two runs in the fourth inning. The Cardinals pinch in. McClain shows bunt, takes it away, and takes ball too high. Burleson crashing in from first base. Blaze Jordan kind of holding his ground back at third.
1: Reds are giving you an out, and you got to take it. Got to throw a strike here.
0: McClain with a single, a double, and a run scored. Out of the number nine spot. A lead at second for Trevino. The pitch. A strike called, and that time McClain wasn't showing any signs of bunting.
1: Interesting. The Cardinals may have had the wheel play on there, but then they stopped. Interesting that Mason Wynn could tell and read that he wasn't going to show bunt, so he stopped running to third base.
0: 2-1 the count, showing bunt. The bunt is down on the third baseline, played by Blaze Jordan. He had trouble getting the ball out of the glove and throws it down the right field line. The Reds get a gift run. Trevino scores on the throwing error. 4-2 Reds.
1: Not real experienced at third base, and I think the mistake there was fielding it with his glove instead of his bare hand, because once he fielded it with his glove, he had to make the transfer from glove to hand, and it was sloppy, and he didn't really have a lot of time. McClain runs well, probably should have just tried to bare hand that and make the play, but just didn't happen.
0: The pitch, Ellie De La Cruz takes outside, ball one. It's raining again here in Cincinnati as the fans take for cover. A sloppy gift run. A wild pitch, put a runner at second, then the sacrifice, and a throwing error. Here's a sweeper in for a strike, 1-1 on Ellie De La Cruz. A mistake by Libertor gave the Cincinnati Reds a lead on a three-run homer, a fastball right down the middle to Sal Stewart in the sixth inning. The pitch, up and away, a check swing for a ball. Roll to the rosin bag with the rain picking up. De La Cruz batting right-handed against the left-hander. Justin Brule looks to first. The runner takes off. Big jump. The throw to second by Crooks, and safe is the call. McClain had a huge jump on Brule. Why do they get such big jumps on a left-hander like that?
1: Well, they're just reading that he's not going to come to first, and once a left-hander picks his foot up, he's probably going to go home. So if they read that he's doing something that is not going to end up in a move to first base, the minute he picks that foot up, they take off.
0: De La Cruz with an RBI opportunity now, a 2-2 pitch. He gets into this one, sending it to center field, backing up on it for Mean, and he is in front of the track making the catch. But McLean, who reached on an error after a sacrifice bunt, stole second and advances on a flyout. He's at third, where the Reds can add on another run with one down in inning number eight.
1: McLean's had a pretty good game here. Can't say that the Reds have done much offensively other than the three-run homer, which obviously was huge by Stewart. But McLean has been on base all three times. He's created some pressure.
0: Mason Wynn is playing a deep shortstop right now with Stewart coming up. And they're going to walk Stewart to bring in Dane Myers. Pagan warms up for the Reds, who lead by two right now, 4-2, and threaten to get more. Dane Myers comes up. Myers, a line out to center, a called third strike, and a line out to center.

0: J.J. Weatherholt was not covering first base. Boone was not covering first base. And it's just going to be an infield hit. And I'm not sure what the blame is there, what the play they had on in case of that bunt, but it didn't work.
1: Here's a swing and a miss by Eugenio Suarez. It's a three-run game now, 5-2.
0: Brule did not have a play at the plate, so the squeeze was going to work. McLean was going to score, so that was not the issue. The issue is you got to get an out somewhere.
1: Still one out, two on. Two runs in the bottom of the eighth, and the pitch. Low for a ball, one ball and one strike. But things really unraveled from the wild pitch after the single by Jose Trevino.
0: Sure did.
1: Sacrifice for Matt McLean. And then a throwing error on the same play by Blaze Jordan allowed a run to score. McLean was safe. Here's a strike on the inside corner, 1-2 to Suarez. McLean stole second. A flyout by De La Cruz put McLean at third. Sal Stewart, an intentional walk. He's the runner at second right now. The runners go. The pitch taken low. Well, they bluffed the move and stopped. They went about halfway and went back to second and first.
0: Yeah, they've got something on the cadence of Brule that, just as the Cardinals did and Joshua Baez did on the pitcher May. He was taken off because you could tell there was something in the way he came set and the timing of it that he could see he was going home.
1: Brule with a 2-2 pitch coming up. Here it is. Way outside. And that was backhanded by Crooks, keeping that from going to the bricks. Ball three, 3-2, and Brule's all over the place. Two hits, an error, a wild pitch. An intentional walk this inning. The Reds have already scored two. And a step off by Brule. This is when Brule gets in trouble.
0: Yep, doing some of those mannerisms, kicking the dirt, going to the rosin bag. Gets a little fidgety, but really needs a pitch here.
1: The 3-2 pitch with one out in the eighth inning. Ball four loads the bases. Now Cincinnati can just run away with this thing. Eugenio Suarez is going to be lifted for Key Brian Hayes, who's running at first. The bases are full of Cincinnati Reds.
0: We talked earlier about kind of mound presence and what you can read. What I read now is a very frustrated Cardinal pitcher and one that just doesn't feel comfortable right now, whether it's the rain or what it is. Does not feel comfortable on the mound.
1: Here's strike one right down the middle to Tyler Stevenson.
0: Constantly going to the rosin bag. Can't get a feel for his pitches.
1: Hayes at first. Myers at second. Stewart at third. The pitch by Brule. A ball inside. One ball, one strike.
0: Now it's the Roboski again. I'm telling you, it's like he's just so frustrated right now, and he can't kind of stop thinking about it.
1: And you know the Reds see that.
0: Oh, yeah.
1: This is the seventh batter of the inning. Still one out. Bases loaded. Two runs in. The pitch. Stevenson takes a ball. That may have been worth challenging. But Crooks does not.
0: It was a strike. That's a miss there by Jimmy Crooks.
1: And Brule needed that. Now it's a 2-1 count. The pitch rounded slowly up the third baseline. That's a fair ball. Rolling. Foul. Good job by Blaze Jordan to let it keep rolling. Foul ball.
0: Well, I've been around this game long enough not to ask this question. But I'm going to say the question that I'm not going to ask, which is what else could go wrong? I'm not saying that. I'm just saying what I'm not saying.
1: Well, everything unraveled, beginning with the Trevino single. That wasn't the hard part. The wild pitch was. And McLean was 2-for-2. He dropped a sacrifice bunt.

0: Moving Trevino to third. A throwing error on the same play by Blaze Jordan allowed Trevino to score.
1: The reason you don't ask that question is because there's always something else.
0: The runners lead all the way around. The 2-2 pitch with one out in the dirt. A full count. Brule to the Roboski, the spikes cleaner, gets a new baseball from Jimmy Crooks. He's thrown 24 pitches this inning.
1: He had made so many great strides, and he still has. I mean, he's put together a pretty good year, but this is not
0: one of those.
1: Not one of those outings.
0: The 3-2 pitch with one out, and he steps off the rubber, a disengagement. A mistake to Stevenson, and he could clear the bases. He has 12 home runs, 39 RBIs. 0-for-3 in this game tonight. Brule needs to stop the bleeding here. A 5-2 lead, and the bases are full. With one out in the bottom of the eighth, the pitch on the way, a swing and a foul off to the left. Stevenson checking his bat to make sure he didn't break it. The tall right-handed batting catcher, DHing in this game, gets back in the batter's box. Key Brian Hayes running for Suarez at first. Dane Myers at second. Sal Stewart at third. 3-2, one out. And Brule with pitch number 26. Strike three called, and he needed that.
1: Boy, did he ever. That's not much different than the pitch that was not challenged earlier. Fastball inside corner, perfectly placed.
0: That brings in T.J. Friedel. Friedel batting for the first time, and he's 0 for his last 27. The Cardinals trail by three and have to face a tough closer in Pagan if it is a three-run ballgame. The pitch by Brule. Way outside, getting away from Jimmy Crooks, but not far enough for Stewart to score. A sweeper that went off Crooks' glove. One and oh the count.
1: Friedel has been struggling mightily at the plate. You cannot walk him. Got to make him earn it.
0: A leadoff single by Trevino has turned into a run. A sacrifice bunt and an error allowed a run to score, and McLean, first base, he has scored.
1: 158 average for Friedel.
0: Lefty against lefty, and a step off by Brule. It's like the world is spinning way too fast for Brule right now.
1: Yeah, agreed.
0: As the runners take their leads, the 1-0 pitch. T.J. Friedel swings, and he smokes one foul down the right field line.
1: What's happened is the world spins fast for him, and then he spins along with it. Instead of taking a big, deep breath and relax, he's having a hard time relaxing, I would say. Of course, there's a lot of stress. Bases loaded. On the road.
0: Here's the 1-1 pitch coming up for the struggling Friedel. He swings and pops it up. To the left of home plate, off with the mask. Crooks waiting for it to come down, a two-handed catch. Friedel is 0 for his last 28. And he leaves the bases loaded. But the Reds added on two runs. The Cardinals face a do-or-die ninth. 5-2 Cincinnati.
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0: It is a three-run lead and a save situation for Emilio Pagan. As Key Brian Hayes came on the pinch run for Suarez, he stays in to play third. They have three hits that inning. There was no sacrifice and an error on the play involving McLean. They gave him a bunt single, and the error allowed Trevino to score. So three hits that inning, charge to Justin Brule. The leadoff batter is J.J. Weatherholt. The Cardinals need base runners. Weatherholt takes ball one outside from Pagan. Brule, one inning, three hits, charged with two earned runs. He walked two, one intentional, and had one strikeout. The pitch, Weatherholt fouls that out of play, off to the left.
1: Wasn't a pretty inning. The wild pitch was part of that, but two bunt hits in the same inning. One bunt hit that was to the right side of the infield, and there was no one covering first base.
0: Pagan cleaning his spikes, so we've had plenty of rain. 29 pitches and 16 strikes. Here's Weatherholt, and he was hit by a pitch. Weatherholt is on. There's a gift. Let's see what the Cardinals can do with it.
1: Well, early in the year, it seemed as if Weatherholt and Herrera were both getting hit by pitches constantly. Yeah, and for Weatherholt, that's 15. Herrera has 27 now, but Weatherholt was getting hit quite a bit early on.
0: Ivan Herrera is coming up. They're bringing out something to clean the spikes of Pagan. As we mentioned, we've had plenty of rain here over the last couple of innings.
1: So there's the the Roboski, and then there's the old-fashioned piece of wood that kind of has some spikes on it that you can use to clean off your spikes, and he went to that.
0: So we're set to resume play after the hit by pitch. Herrera stands in looking for his first hit tonight. He was stranded at third base in the seventh. The Cardinals have left 10 on tonight. They've had opportunities for a lot more than two runs. Pagan with the pitch to Ivan Herrera. A strike on the outside corner.
1: Well, all you can do is give him a finish. Rain is really coming down now.
0: The Cardinals have left six runners in scoring position tonight. The pitch. Herrera half swing and a foul off the screen above the Reds dugout. 0-2 on the Cardinal DH.
1: More chances for the Cardinals than for the Reds, but the Reds have come through in all of their chances.
0: They got the three-run homer from Stewart to take the lead and then took advantage of everything the Cardinals could not execute in the eighth inning to put up two more runs. Ivan Herrera in the hole, no balls, two strikes. Weatherholt was hit by a pitch. He's the runner at first. Emilio Pagan from the belt, the pitch. Herrera takes a high fastball, 1-2. Alec Burleson is on deck. Love to see him come up with two on. From the stretch, a check on first base. The pitch. A swing and a high fly ball to left field. That's in the park for T.J. Friedel. He comes in, makes the catch, one out in the ninth inning. So we pause for a station ID on the Cardinals Radio Network, powered by Graybar.
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0: Here's Alec Burleson. Burleson batting with one on and one out. The Cardinals down by three, 5-2. Pagan checks on first, his pitch. A swing and a broken bat, and it's a shot off Stewart's glove. He recovers in foul territory and gets to first base ahead of Burleson.
1: What a play that was by Stewart. That's the second good play he's made going to his left. He robbed Torres of a hit earlier, and that was going down the line.
0: He took two doubles away in this game.
1: He did.
0: The Cardinals have a runner on second, down to their last out. A shattered bat ground out, three unassisted by Burleson. Stewart got a glove on it. The ball rolled to the grass just in foul territory, and he was able to beat Burley to the bag. Now Jordan Walker. A swing and a foul. That goes out of play off to the right. Walker back in. Weatherholt hit by a pitch to lead off the inning as the runner at second with two outs. Pagan's pitch. A swing and a high fly ball. Deep to right center field. To the wall. It's a goner. Walker hits a home run to make it a one-run game. With the Cardinals down to their last out, Walker scores Weatherholt with Jordan's 25th home run of the year.
1: And how big is that play just made by Sal Stewart at first base?
0: That's the difference between a tie game and Cincinnati's one-run lead the Reds have now. A two-run shot for Jordan Walker. Now, Jose Fermin is trying to start something after the home run. The Cardinals are down to their last out. The pitch. Slider, strike call. A 5-4 lead for Cincinnati with two outs in the ninth. The pitch. Fermin rips it down the left field line. That's a fair ball going to the corner, and he's going to be in scoring position. Friedel will make his throw toward third, and that's a double for Fermin, so the Cardinals aren't cooked yet. It sure felt like it. And sometimes the home run is a rally killer in things like this when you're down to your last out.
1: It sure is, but not for Fermin. Not for Fermin, indeed, as that's a big-time at-bat in the last hope situation. Two outs, it's up to you, and he came through doubling into the corner.
0: Fermin with a pop out as a pinch hitter just hit his 13th double to keep this game going. The Cardinals have out hit the Reds 9-7 and trail by a run as Walker hit a two out home run off Pagan, and then Fermin found a wide open left field corner where he dropped a double. Mason Wynn hit two doubles and a home run last night. A strikeout, a walk, a ground out, and a walk for Wynn. Well, the Reds turned the night around with a home run in the ninth inning to tie the game in game two of the doubleheader. How about the Cardinals turning things around in their half of the ninth down to their last out? Down by a run. Pagan from the stretch. The pitch. Wynn takes strike one. Then you have to go back to the defensive play by Sal Stewart on Alec Burleson's
1: right.
0: Ball. He got a glove on it and got an out. The pitch on the way. Wynn takes low. Had Burleson hit that ball past Stewart, the Cardinals would have had a tie ball game with Walker's home run.
1: I, for one, would like to see Joshua Baez bat one more time in this game.
0: He's waiting on deck, and it's up to Wynn to keep this game going with the Cardinals down to their last out. The 1-1 pitch with Fermin, the tying run at second. The pitch bounces and goes all the way over the shoulder of Trevino to the screen. And now the tying run is just 90 feet away.
1: I'll take one more of those, please.
0: Things are getting sloppy now for the Reds, the way they did for the Cardinals' Justin Brule in the bottom of the eighth. Back to the tongue depressor, the spikes cleaner, trying to get the clay out of Emilio Pagan's spikes. It's a 2-1 count on Mason Wynn. Looking to get the runner Fermin in from third some way, somehow, to tie this game.
1: Fermin's got to be alert to the possibility of that happening again, considering the conditions, the rain.
0: On 2-1, Pagan from the stretch. The pitch for Wynn. Check swing and a ball high, 3-1, with Baez lurking on deck. The Cardinals are down to their last out. They have the tying run at third base. They were down to their last out when Walker homered. Then Fermin doubled, advanced on a wild pitch. The pitch, a swing and a foul just below us.
1: Oh, he had a pitch to hit, too. He timed it up pretty well, just a little bit underneath it.
0: And the Cardinals are down to their last strike. Three balls, two strikes, a runner at third, two outs, and the Cardinals down by a run. Mason Wynn takes a batter's timeout. I don't think he really needed to take the timeout because Pagan was cleaning the spikes again. The pitch timer has started. Pagan back to the rubber. 3-2 on Wynn, Baez on deck, Fermin at third base, the Cardinals down by one, down to their last strike. The pitch to Wynn. He swings and sends it foul out of play off to the right as the rain picks up in intensity here in Cincinnati. Wynn cleaning the water off the bat with the uniform. Holds the bat over his shoulder. 3-2, two outs, runner at third. Pagan from the belt. The kick, the pitch. Wynn taps it up the third baseline. Pagan gets to it. He throws, and Wynn is just out, and this ballgame has come to an end. The Cardinals left Pagan in a spot where he could give up the tying run, but he got the pitch, made the play on the tapper up the third baseline, leaving Fermin at third, and the Reds have evened the series at two games apiece, coming back to beat the Cardinals 5-4 tonight.
1: Well, that was not an easy play for Pagan to make, as we've seen what's happened with the rain and the sloppy conditions. He had to go get a ball down the third baseline and not slip, not mess up with the transition to his hand, not make a bad throw to first base, but he did everything right and was able to get Mason Wynn. I like the fact, John, that the Cardinals gave such a great effort in that ninth inning. The response by the Cardinals' offense was tremendous. Unfortunately, too many other missed opportunities prior, and then that bad bottom of the eighth inning, and of course the Sal Stewart home run, and another Reds one-run victory.
0: The Cincinnati Reds find themselves at 22-13 now in one-run victories. They're 32-35 at home with a 5-4 win, and we'll talk more about it after this.
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0: Swings, and it's a high fly ball. That's hit deep. It's a gutter! It's a gutter! 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
0: The Cardinals were able to get the two runs back. The Reds scored in the eighth inning, but they couldn't overcome that three-run sixth inning on Stewart's home run that gave the Reds the lead to begin with, 3-2, and the Reds won another one-run game, with this one going in the books at 5-4 Cincinnati.
1: And Stewart was really the guy for them because not only that home run that he hit off of Libertor, who pitched so well in this game, just one of those days where we're saying again that Matthew Libertor maybe deserved better, should have had better, and it just wasn't quite there, wasn't able to finish that inning. But not only that home run by Stewart, but the play he made defensively on Alec Burleson in the ninth inning, had he not made that play, the Cardinals would have scored enough runs to keep this game going, and we'd still be playing.
0: But it didn't work out that way. I do like the home run by Jordan Walker, though, the two-run homer that pulled the Cardinals within a run, and then Fermin didn't let that home run kill the rally. He hit a double, made it to third on a wild pitch, and a little tapper up the third baseline by Mason Wynn. A good play by Pagan ended the game, leaving Fermin in scoring position.
1: It was tough conditions for everybody in the last couple innings, so it's not just against Brule. It was that tough on Pagan, and I think he showed some of that tough for batters to get a feel of the bat. I mean, it's just and even to make a throw as an infielder, and a lot of things could have gone wrong on that ball that Mason Wynn hit with the 3-2 count in the ninth inning. But Pagan was able to make the play, and the Reds pick up the victory.
0: His 16th save and 19th save opportunity, saving the game for Sam Moll, is 2-7, and Libertor drops to 5-11, and the game turned on a dime on him with a one-out double in inning number six, a base hit by De La Cruz that went off Weatherholt's glove. Weatherholt makes that catch, who knows?
1: Yep, there's another thing.
0: Sal Stewart then hit a three-run homer. I mean, if he makes the catch, Stewart hits the home run, and it's a tie game and not a one-run lead.
1: So with Libby's game today, just back to him, 9 strikeouts, no walks. So, at some point you have to land on a place where you say, you know what, that's a great stride forward for Matthew Libertor, because he has had a lot of games that were not that good in the last 2 months. And, this one was good, not good enough, but it was really good. And, again, just that last batter, Stewart, and the inning that gets away from him, which has been a story with Libby, and trying to figure out a way to stay out of that happening. But honestly, if you get 9 punch-outs without a walk every time you go out there to pitch, good things are going to happen.
0: Well, the Cardinals have swapped wins with the Cincinnati Reds. 2-1 St. Louis in game one of the doubleheader on Monday. In 10 innings, the Reds came back to beat the Cardinals 6-5. The Cardinals won 3-0 last night, only to have the Reds turn the table and win 5-4 in this game, setting up the rubber game of this series, even though the Cardinals have won the season series 7-5 as it stands right now.
1: Yeah, they want to win the this series, and have 5 straight. And it's going to be up to Michael McGreevy and the rest of the Cardinals offense to make that happen.
0: That's Michael McGreevy tomorrow for the Cardinals against Brady Singer, both 5 game winners, 5-9 McGreevy, 5-11 Singer. 5-4 Cincinnati with the win tonight. Back with the totals after this.
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1: Stevie J Broadcasting is looking forward to the kickoff party at Pia's, 1609 West Springfield Avenue in Champaign. We'll get you ready for Illini football on Wednesday, September 2nd, ahead of the Thursday night 8 p.m. season opener against UAB. Sign up to win tailgate chairs, a cooler, a bag game set, or tickets to the game with lots of door prizes. Pia's after 3 p.m. with the Stevie J Broadcasting crew on the drive. Pia's, 1609 West Springfield Avenue in Champaign.
2: Let's go over the totals of tonight's Reds 5-4 win. 5 runs, 7 hits, with no errors, 4 left on for Cincinnati, going 4-for-7 with runners in scoring position. The Cardinals, 4 runs, 9 hits, 1 error, 11 runners left on base. 3-for-11 with runners in scoring position. So the Cardinals had chances to get a lot more than 4 as the Reds won by 1, 5-4 to even the series at 2 games apiece. The win to Sam Moll, 2-and-7. Matthew Liberatore, very few mistakes, but he made one to Sal Stewart for a 3-run homer that cost him the lead and cost him a loss. That came in the 6th inning, and Liberatore falls to 5-11. Emilio Pagan hit a batter and gave up a 2-run homer, also a double, left a runner at third base, but he earns his 16th save in 19 save opportunities. 16,097 tickets sold for this one, a 2-hour, 56-minute game, and the Reds beat the Cardinals 5-4, setting up the rubber game in the 5-game series tomorrow. Michael McGreevy, 5-9, against Brady Singer. He comes in 5-11. Airtime will be at 10:45. We have our play of the game presented by Marriott St. Louis Grand. Book your Grand Slam Cardinals ticket package. Do that now. We'll hear the play when we come back.
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2: Fourth inning, taking advantage of a couple of walks. Alec Burleson walked, moved up on a wild pitch, and with two outs, scored on a single by Nathan Church. Mason Wynn walked, and Brian Torres singled to right field to make it 2-0 Cardinals. But after that, as the Cardinals left Wynn at third base in the fourth, they left Weatherholt at third base in the fifth inning. They left Baez at second base as he pinch hit for Torres and broke an 0-for-18 with a base hit and made his first stolen base attempt count, his first big league steal. He stole 2 bases tonight. Plays Jordan walked, but the Cardinals left Baez in scoring position in the sixth inning. They left Ivan Herrera at third base in the seventh inning, left Baez at second base in the eighth after his second major league steal, and in the ninth inning with the Cardinals down to their last out, a tap out by Mason Wynn left Jose Fermin at third. But the Cardinals were able to get a couple of runs on a homer by Jordan Walker in the ninth inning to make it a one-run game. The thing that turned the game, a three-run sixth inning for the Reds with one out, a double by Matt McClain. Only the second hit given up by Matthew Liberatore, both for McClain. Then Eli De La Cruz hit a shot that J.J. Weatherholt timed, got his glove up there. The ball went off the side of the glove into center field for a single. Sal Stewart stepped up, and this turned out to be the play of the game presented by Marriott St. Louis Grand. Liberatore is at 84 pitches, working with a 2-0 lead as the Reds threaten. First and third, one out. Liberatore with the pitch. Here it comes for Stewart. A swing and a high fly ball deep center field. Church back to the wall, and it's gone. A three-run homer for Stewart is 27th, and a 3-2 lead for Cincinnati. Cincinnati added on facing Justin Brule as Trevino got a base hit and advanced on a wild pitch. He was at second with nobody out. Matt McClain trying to sacrifice him to third, got the bunt down. A wild throw by Blaze Jordan allowed Trevino to score. It was ruled a bunt single for McClain, who stole second, moved up on a flyout. Sal Stewart was given an intentional walk, and Dane Myers with a bunt single on the right side of the infield. Nobody covered first base, and that allowed McClain to score, giving the Cincinnati Reds a lead of 5-2 at the time. Then the Cardinals got a hit by pitch. Spagan plunked Weatherholt to lead off the ninth. Two outs later, Jordan Walker hit his 25th home run of the year to right center field, and that was followed by Jose Fermin's double to left field. A wild pitch allowed Fermin third base, but he couldn't score as Wynn on a 3-2 pitch tapped out to the pitcher. That was the ball game, and the Reds won it 5-4. The Cardinals trying to win their fifth consecutive series, trying to take tomorrow's game behind Michael McGreevy. He'll be opposed by Brady Singer. We're on the air at 10:45 in the morning. We hope you'll join us. Thanks to our producer-engineer, Ryan Schulte, to Daniel Hinkamp in the St. Louis studio. Matt Pauley is coming up with our post-game show. Now for Mike Claiborne and Ricky Orton, I'm John Rooney. Good night from Cincinnati.
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0: Bummer of a loss for the Cardinals tonight as they lose in Cincinnati 5-4 in the Marathon 5-game series, now even at 2 games apiece with the rubber game of the match coming up tomorrow afternoon. Welcome in to the Mercy Cardinals postgame show on the Cardinals Radio Network. Cardinals had a 2-0 lead before Sal Stewart, with one swing of the bat, gave Cincinnati a 3-2 lead when he hit a home run in the bottom of the sixth inning. The Cardinals let down a bit in the bottom of the eighth inning. Cincinnati scores two. The Cardinals do get two back in the ninth inning. They get the tying run all the way to third, but they could not get that one more run home in the top of the ninth inning, and the Cardinals lose by a single tally, 5-4 the final score. We've got a lot coming up on this edition of the Mercy Cardinals postgame show, including the postgame comments of Cardinals manager Oliver Marmol. Before we can get to that, we got to get to the highlights. We'll do that next here on the Cardinals Radio Network, powered by Graybar.
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0: Cardinals lose to the Reds today by a 5-4 score. Mercy Cardinals postgame show continues across the Cardinals radio network. Going back through the game with the highlights, the pitching matchup. Matthew Liberatore making the start for the Cardinals. Chase Burns on the mound for Cincinnati. Nothing doing through the first inning and a half in the bottom of the second inning. Michael Toliup is at the plate. There are two outs and nobody aboard.
9: The 3-2 pitch with two outs in the second. Strike three called, and that's challenged by Tolia.
10: Pitcher's called the strike. The batter is challenged.
9: Liberatore feels pretty confident about this one. We shall see.
11: So does Tolia.
9: Tolia thought it was low, and it's a strike. The Reds have one challenge the rest of the way.
10: The Colts confirm Cincinnati has one challenge remaining.
0: Second strikeout of the game for Liberatore, and the game goes to the top of the third inning. In the top of the third, with one out, Blaze Jordan gets a base hit, and with two outs, it's J.J. Weatherholt.
9: As we play the third, that ball's hit towards the gap in right center field. It's going to get down and go to the wall. Blaze Jordan is at third base, and they're going to send him home. Ellie De Cruz has a cannon, and he throws him out at the plate. Ellie De La Cruz cut in front of McClain to get the cutoff, and Jordan is thrown out at the plate on the double by Weatherholt. Worth the gamble.
0: Yeah, worth the gamble. Unfortunately, that run does not score. And anytime there's a one-run game, you look at every moment in the contest. Unfortunately, the Weatherholt double results in Jordan being thrown out at home, still scoreless as we go to the bottom of the third inning. In the bottom of the third with two outs, Matt McClain gets a base hit, brings up Ellie De La Cruz.
9: The pitch is a called strike three. Got him with the curveball. Libby picks up his third strikeout and puts another zero on the board.
0: Cardinals come through, though, in the top of the fourth inning. With one out, Alec Burleson walks, moves to second on a wild pitch. After a Jordan Walker strikeout, it's Nathan Church.
9: As he pitches in the fourth inning to the left-handed batting Cardinals center fielder Nathan Church, who grounds that to the left side. That's going to be a base hit. Rounding third, heading home is Alec Burleson. He's going to score, and the Cardinals take a 1-0 lead on the base hit by Nathan Church the other way.
0: Cardinals are not done. Mason Wynn walks. Up comes Brian Torres.
9: 2-2 count. The pitch to Torres is hit hard to right field. Sinking line drive. It's going to drop for a hit. Rounding third base and scoring is Nathan Church, and it's 2-0. With Mason Wynn going to third base, Torres comes through with another two-out hit.
0: Yeah, big one right there gives the Cardinals the 2-0 lead. They have runners at first and third. Unfortunately, Blaze Jordan strikes out, so it ends the inning. So the Cardinals score two, but they also strand two in the fourth inning. Now, if you remember, in the bottom of the third, the final hitter of the inning was Ellie De La Cruz, and he struck out. So Matthew Liberatore comes back out for the bottom of the fourth inning. He would face three batters, Sal Stewart, Dane Myers, and Eugenio Suarez.
9: The 3-2 pitch, a check swing. I think he went, and he does too. He's walking towards the Reds dugout, and that's four punchouts for Matthew Liberatore. Two balls, two strikes. Here comes the pitch, and it's a called strike three. Libby again dropping that curveball in on Myers. This time, three straight strikeouts covering the last couple of innings. The next pitch is a fastball, strike three. Blew it by him, and Libby strikes out the side. Four strikeouts in a row, six strikeouts in the game. Outstanding Matthew Liberatore.
0: The four straight strikeouts, the second most consecutive strikeouts in the career of Matthew Liberatore. More on that in just a moment. Cardinals in their half of the fifth inning. They have another opportunity. J.J. Weatherholt gets a one-out base hit with two outs. Alec Burleson singles, and that pushes Weatherholt to third. But Jordan Walker strikes out swinging, and for a second straight inning, the Cardinals strand two runners. So that sends the game to the bottom of the fifth. Matthew Liberatore back on the mound for the Cardinals. Again, he had struck out each of the last four batters that he had faced off against, and he matches up against Tyler Stevenson.
9: World Series panel. A swing and a miss. Another strikeout for Liberatore. He dropped the curveball on Stevenson. Seven strikeouts and five in a row for Matthew Liberatore.
0: The five in a row tying a career high for Liberatore. That streak would come to an end when Michael Tolia would fly out, but then J.J. Blade, the third batter in the fifth inning.
9: Libby struck out five in a row. Now the pitch. A swing and a miss. He strikes out. Blade strikes out two this inning and has eight in the game.
0: Yeah, lots of strikeouts today from Liberatore. Top of the sixth inning, new pitcher is Sam Moll, as the Cardinals really forced a ton of pitches from Chase Burns. At one point, he had a 30-plus pitch inning. That was in that fourth inning where the Cardinals scored two, and he was done after throwing better than 100 pitches. So Sam Moll on to pitch for the Reds in the top of the sixth inning. With two outs, Joshua Baez gets a base hit for Baez. This is his first non-home run.
9: Here's a swing and a base hit into center field. A pinch hit for Joshua Baez. That takes care of the 0 for 18.
0: His first hit since the three-home run game in his debut. He gets the base hit. First non-home run hit for him in the big leagues. So Baez is on at first, not for long. He goes to second, and then Blaze Jordan walks. So the Cardinals once again have two on, two out, but Jimmy Crooks flies out. So for a third straight inning, the Cardinals leave two on base. To the bottom of the sixth inning we go, and with one out, Matt McClain is up at the plate.
9: The pitch. A swing and a drive to left field. Baez on the run, can't catch it. The ball hits off the wall. Baez gets to it. The throw coming into second base. The slide, the tag, safe. Good throw, good play by Baez off the wall.
0: Yeah, we had heard that Baez has a really good arm in the outfield. Showed it off there, but it was going to be tough to throw out McClain. That looked like a double all the way. Ellie De La Cruz gets a base hit. McClain is only able to go to third. Cardinals lead 2-0, and the always dangerous Sal Stewart at the plate.
9: Here it comes for Stewart. A swing and a high fly ball deep center field. Church back to the wall, and it's gone. A three-run homer for Stewart is 27th, and a 3-2 lead for Cincinnati.
0: Just like that, the Cardinals' two-run lead turns into a one-run deficit thanks to Sal Stewart. It's 3-2 Reds. Matthew Liberatore knew it the moment it came off the bat. Dane Myers would fly out. That brings up, with two outs, a Eugenio Suarez.
9: The windup, Liberatore's kick, his pitch. Swing and a miss, he struck him out.
0: So he gets out of the inning with his ninth strikeout of the day, but the damage done. Reds score three, and they take a 3-2 lead. New pitcher into the game for Cincinnati in the seventh inning. That would be Brock Burke. With one out, he walks Ivan Herrera, who goes to second on a wild pitch. With two outs, Jordan Walker walks. So once again, two on, two out for the Cardinals, this time in the seventh inning.
9: The next delivery to Fermin is popped up on the infield. It is Stewart calling for it, and then it's the second baseman calling him off. That's McClain, and Fermin, the pinch hitter, is retired, and so are the Cardinals.
0: Four straight innings where the Cardinals leave two runners on the bases. They trail 3-2 as the game goes to the bottom of the seventh. In the bottom of the seventh, Luis Gastelum comes on to pitch, gets Tyler Stevenson to pop out, Michael Tolia to strike out, and it brings up J.J. Bleda.
9: For the 3-2 pitch, swing and a miss, got him with a changeup. Two strikeouts in the inning for Gastelum.
0: So the Cardinals back at the plate in the bottom, or excuse me, I should say the top of the eighth inning. New pitcher is Luis May. Strikes out Mason Wynn before walking Joshua Baez. Blaze Jordan then strikes out. Baez steals second, and Jimmy Crooks is at the plate with the Cardinals having the tying run on in scoring position. That is Baez at second.
9: The pitch. A swing and a miss. He strikes out. The Cardinals strand another runner. They've left 10 on.
0: It does end the run of two being left on, but the Cardinals leave a runner on in scoring position as the game goes to the bottom of the eighth inning. In the bottom of the eighth inning, Justin Brule is pitching for the Cardinals. First batter he faces, Jose Trevino. He gets a base hit, goes to second on a wild pitch, and then that brings up Matt McClain.
9: Two and one the count, showing bunt. The bunt is down on the third baseline. Played by Blaze Jordan. He had trouble getting the ball out of the glove and throws it down the right field line. The Reds get a gift run. Trevino scores on the throwing error. 4-2 Reds.
0: Matt McClain would then steal second base, so he's on in scoring position for Ellie De La Cruz, who flies out. McClain takes third on the flyout. They intentionally walk Sal Stewart to get to Dane Myers.
9: The pitch, and there's the bunt up the first baseline, and there's nobody covering first. The run scores as Dane Myers gets a bunt single, scoring Matt McClain And it's 5-2 Reds.
0: Looked like maybe Burleson thought that the play was going to be at home where he would have taken it, where the pitcher Brule thought the play was going to be at first base. Either way, nobody was at first base, so a defensive letdown here in this eighth inning for the Cardinals. A walk of Eugenio Suarez, that loads the bases. Key Brian Hayes replaces Suarez on the bases, so bases loaded, one out, and it is Tyler Stevenson.
9: Pitch number 26, strike three called, and he needed that.
0: He absolutely did, so now two outs with T.J. Friedel coming up.
9: Here's the 1-1 pitch coming up for the struggling Friedel. He swings and pops it up to the left of home plate, off with the mask. Crooks waiting for it to come down, a two-handed catch. Friedel is 0 for his last 28. He leaves the bases loaded.
0: Two runs on three hits in the eighth inning for Cincinnati, and the game goes to the ninth with the Reds leading by a 5-2 score. New pitcher into the game, that would be Emilio Pagan. As the rain continued to come down, wet conditions, Justin Brule certainly was dealing with that in the eighth inning, and Pagan dealing with it in the ninth. J.J. Weatherholt, the leadoff hitter in the inning, he is hit by a pitch before Ivan Herrera flies out. Alec Burleson then grounds out. That allows Weatherholt to take second. Doesn't matter where Weatherholt is at on the bases. Here's Jordan Walker.
9: Pagan's pitch. A swing and a high fly ball. Deep to right center field. To the wall. It's a goner. Walker hits a home run to make it a one-run game. With the Cardinals down to their last out, Walker scores Weatherholt with Jordan's 25th home run of the year.
0: Great to see Walker hit the home run as it travels 381 feet, leaves his bat at 99 miles per hour, and as John said, it gets the Cardinals back within one run. It's a 5-4 game. Up comes Jose Fermin.
9: The pitch. Fermin rips it down the left field line. That's a fair ball going to the corner, and he's going to be in scoring position. Friedel will make his throw toward third, and that's a double for Fermin, so the Cardinals aren't cooked yet.
0: They are not, and it would get more interesting. Mason Wynn coming up to the plate. Fermin at second, but not for long.
9: The tying run at second. The pitch bounces and goes all the way over the shoulder of Trevino to the screen. And now the tying run is just 90 feet away.
0: So the Cardinals are a hit away from tying this game up. And Mason Wynn, who had the huge game yesterday at the plate, rain continuing to come down, obviously bothering Pagan. The conditions are quite slick, and Mason Wynn is at the plate with the tying run at third.
9: The kick, the pitch. Wynn taps it up the third baseline. Pagan gets to it. He throws, and Wynn is just out, and this ballgame has come to an end. The Cardinals left Pagan in a spot where he could give up the tying run, but he got the pitch, made the play on the tapper up the third baseline, leaving Fermin at third, and the Reds have evened the series at two games apiece, coming back to beat the Cardinals 5-4 tonight.
0: With the win, Cincinnati goes to 61-66. The Cardinals, they drop to 65-63. Winning totals for Cincinnati, scoring their 5 runs on 7 hits, no errors. They leave 4. For the Cardinals, 4 runs, 9 hits, 1 error. They leave 11. Winning pitcher is Mole. He's 2-7. The loss to Liberatore, 5-11. Pagan the save. That is his 16th save of the year. Home runs hit in this game. Stewart his 27th. Walker his 25th. Game goes 2 hours and 56 minutes. Official attendance tonight at Great American Ballpark listed at 16,097. Cardinals lose to the Reds by a 5-4 score. We'll take a break. When we return, we'll get the postgame comments of Cardinals manager Oliver Marmol. That's up next. You're locked in to the Mercy Cardinals postgame show on the Cardinals Radio Network, powered by Graybar.
11: Throughout the history of the St. Louis Cardinals, many have delivered incredible moments, but few have achieved a career worthy of immortality. 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
2: Cardinals lose to Cincinnati 5-4. Matthew Liberatore did not pitch poorly in this game. 3 runs over 6 innings, but he gives up the big home run to Sal Stewart. That was the biggest swing of the bat in this game. Stewart comes up with 1 hit, but a 3-run home run that turned a 2-0 Cardinals lead into a 1-run Cincinnati lead. Cardinals collect in this game 9 total hits, but only one player had more than one. That was J.J. Weatherholt, who went 2-for-4 with a double. Jordan Walker hits the home run as he had one of the bigger swings, his 25th home run of the year. Luis Gastelum pitched well, 1 inning out of the bullpen, 2 strikeouts, no walks. And I would also argue that Justin Brule pitched better than his line would indicate. Gave up 2 runs. They were both earned on 3 hits. But that was an inning there in the 8th where the Cardinals let down a bit defensively. There was an error. That doesn't account, though, for the run scoring. Also, the play where nobody was covering first. So not that Brule was great, but again, I would argue that he was better than 2 runs on 3 hits in 1 inning would make it look like. Cardinals manager Oliver Marmol met with the media just a few moments ago, specifically with Chip Carey from Cardinals TV.
3: Tough one, Ollie. What do you take from this one tonight in Cincy?
4: Yeah, it is a tough one. I like what we were able to do at the end there and fight back. Came up short. I thought Libby did a really nice job. At the end of the day, you play a doubleheader. And then we're trying to be really smart with Leahy. So you cap him at 5. You know that going into it. So you need to try to get 6 today out of Libby, if not more. Fortunately, their big dude hits a homer for 3 runs. Which puts you behind, and at that point, you get some unfavorable matchups with Brule being the guy that has to throw an inning.
3: Let's talk about the positive things. Let's talk about Libby in particular. It's a shame one pitch was the difference in the game, but overall, 9 strikeouts, man, he was really, really good and a different kind of mix than Chicago and Wrigley Field.
4: Yeah, did a nice job. A lot of strikeouts looking, was able to use the fastball appropriately, spun it well, got back into counts the way he needs to. But overall, we like his usage, the way he was attacking, and very effective.
3: Nice adjustment second time through against Chase Burns to get 2 spot against him. 33 pitches, that's kind of the way the Cardinals offense has been when it's been at its best, relentless.
4: Yeah, that's the tough part about this one is you're facing a really good arm and you take a lead and just not being able to hold it to the end there. Riley would have given you 3 in a row today if we had the lead to be able to finish the game, which is awesome. These guys care. They want it. They want it bad. So, yeah, that's a tough one, but we were able to drive his pitch count up. I mean, you look at him, 105 pitches or so through 5 innings, so I like our at-bats, just couldn't finish.
3: And Joshua, off the bench, got on base twice, broke that over after the 3-home run game at Wrigley Field, did some nice things at the plate, too.
4: Yeah, good swing, stole bag, then draws the walk, just really nice shot today.
3: Let's try to get a series win tomorrow.
4: Yeah.
2: Chip, Ollie, thank you for that. Cardinals lose today as they fall to the Reds 5-4. More in a moment. It's the Mercy Cardinals postgame show on the Cardinals Radio Network, powered by Graybar.
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1: 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Wild card races tighten up as baseball enters the final stretch.
2: And a payoff. High fly ball. Deep right center. Oh!
1: The first rule of Fight Club, don't talk about Fight Club.
3: That's not what you're out there for. You're squaring off like it's UFC. Like, what the hell are you doing? If it was a player I didn't think was going to be a meaningful contributor to my football team, honest to God, I'd be going, look, get him out of here, get him out of here, because it's proven nothing.
1: Tampa's big man finally gets paid.
4: There was never any kind of body language that suggested he wanted to be out of here. And I think it came to its inevitable conclusion. He was, in effect, underpaid, so they chipped him up. You know, they got their guy back in time to get him in shape.
1: The top two teams in a W throw down in the Bay.
5: What a find from Miles, and then Williams with the extra hockey pass to Collier.
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9: 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Another key offseason move in the NBA, and as the case has often been this week with NBA news, it involves Los Angeles. That's on the way. Segway, LA Dodgers. They hit a rough patch over the past few weeks, coming back to earth a bit in the standings, but apparently a trip to Denver can cure that.
10: 1-2, and Vance hammers one to left field. This one's headed toward the wall. It is over the wall. A home run for Mookie. A line drive shot, home run number 16. And Vance makes it 2-0 Dodgers. One on, one out. Stretch pitch. And Kike hits a high fly ball to left and deep. This ball headed back toward the wall. Veen at the wall. He looks up. It's gone. It's a two

0: WLA Sports, 6-4 would be the final in 10 innings. Dodgers with their ninth series sweep this season. Tie for the Red Sox for second most in baseball. Rays lead the way with 13. Red Sox and Dodgers both with 9. Dodgers 31-8 against the Rockies over the last three seasons. Most wins by any team against a single opponent over that span. They've also posted a 4-0 record in extra inning games this season. The only team without a loss. Freddie Freeman, as you heard, the go-ahead sack fly in the 10th. First go-ahead RBI in extra innings this season. Mookie Betts 3-for-5 with a 16th home run. Drove in 2 and spoke with Spectrum Sportsnet LA.
1: Mookie, when you look at this win, let's start with Tanner Scott. He was up last night, got that 4-out save, even got up in the pen the night before. For him to come out and be so efficient, how big is that for this team?
2: It's huge, especially we've been kind of thin back there, especially with Edwin going down and, you know, some moving pieces. So, you know, he's a dog, and he showed it tonight.
1: The offensive performance for you personally, the 3 hits, the home run, for you it was against left, it was against right. What does that just tell you as to kind of where you're at as you're looking to get that consistency back with your swing?
2: We're getting closer. You know, it's a work in progress every day. I'm just happy I was able to help the boys in a time of need.
1: You guys always talk about how this is a game in 162, but when you look at this series and this sweep specifically, how the offense got back on track, does it feel like this series could be bigger for this group than you all might have thought?
2: Yeah, I mean, maybe not necessarily through the 162, but definitely for morale. You know, we hadn't been hitting or doing much good lately, so to at least get the bats back going. You know, it makes us feel good, and hopefully we can carry it into this next series.
1: It was an excellent series for you all. So, Mookie, congratulations on this win and the sweep.
2: Thank you.
0: Dodgers get the sweep in Colorado with the 6-4, 10-inning win on Wednesday. 30 for 30's new series, The Betrayal of Shohei Ohtani, available now on all major podcast platforms. The Betrayal of Shohei Ohtani is presented by Gusto. Longest active win streak in Major League Baseball. That currently resides in Philly. They were hosting the Marlins.
3: Swung on, hit deep, right field. Going back is Ruiz at the wall. Looking up, it's gone. And Luis Arraez with a 2-run home run to straightaway right field. Number 6 on the season, his second as a Philly. And the Phils now lead it 3-0 on the 2-run shot.
0: Sports Radio 94 WIP. Philly's a 4-1 win over the Marlins. Their 6th consecutive win, longest active streak in baseball. And their longest streak this season. Arraez 2-for-4 with the home run, couple of RBI, second homer with the Phillies in his 15th game with them. Bryce Harper 1-for-3 with a walk, 23 game on base streak, longest active streak in Major League Baseball, as is the Phillies' 6-game win streak. To Pittsburgh, Tigers visiting the Pirates. Detroit would take a 3-2 lead to the bottom of the 9th inning.
4: And an 0-2 from Jansen. Swinging a ball, belted right down the left field line. And Flores has tied the game. He hit it off the third rung of the rotunda. A mammoth home run. The second for Flores. The Pirates tie it in the bottom of the 9th. Off of the Hall of Fame closer in Kenley Jansen. What a wallop.
5: Now they're set in the 1-2. Swing and a drive, deep right field. If it's fair, the Pirates will win this game. He's done it! Brandon Lau wins it! What a thrilling come-from-behind win! The Pirates with homers by Flores and Lau. They send the Tigers packing.
0: Fireworks person getting a lot of work there in the bottom of the 9th inning. The 2 homers and Pittsburgh wins it. 4-3, the final over the Tigers. Sports Radio 93.7, the Fan, Brandon Lau with the walk-off shot, his 27th homer of the season, fourth career walk-off home run. Paul Skeens started for Pittsburgh, no decision, 4 1/3, gave up 3 runs on 4 hits, 4 walks, did strike out 5, 6th start this season where he's failed to complete 5 innings. Sports Center all night, ESPN Radio. Houston Astros in a battle atop the AL West as we head through the middle part of August. Astros and Angels on Wednesday.
4: First pitch, and Vasquez clubs it deep to left field, and that ball is gone. Into the back row of the Landry's Crawford boxes. Christian Vasquez goes deep for the 7th time this year to put the Astros up 1-0. The 2-1.
6: And that's line down the left field line. That's a base hit. That'll bounce all the way to the wall. Alvarez around third. He'll score to tie the game. In the third base goes Paredes. It's an RBI double for Jose Altuve. His 16th double and 37th run driven in. 2-2.
0: Getting some quick offense in the third and fourth innings. KBME 790 AM. Astros with the 3-2 win over the Angels. Houston goes to 64-63. They lead the AL West by two games. As for the Rangers, they wound up being stymied by Washington starter Cade Cavalli.
7: Now the pitch, check swing by Carter. Did he go? Yes, he did. For strike three, strikeout number 10 for Cade Cavalli. And we're only in the bottom of the fourth inning with two outs.
0: Nationals also giving him some run support.
7: Now the set of the pitch. Swing and a long drive deep down the left field line. Looking toward the corner. And it is gone. Goodbye. Andres Chaparro has done it again. Bang. Zoom goes Chaparro. A three-run home run. His eighth of the year. And his third hit of the night.
0: Nationals Radio Network. Eighth homer of the season. Seven of those eight since the All-Star break. Nationals shut out the Rangers 6-0. Rangers now trailing the Astros by two games in the AL West. Nationals' fifth shutout this season, second in their last six games. Braves have fallen four games back in the race for the best record of the National League. This week in their series with the Twins certainly didn't help.
8: Hit high in the air, right center field. Acuna back. He's going to turn around and play it off the wall. Here comes Keyshaw. Here comes Buxton. Bell to third. Clemens into second base. Twins are opening it up here. Lead now 4-1.
9: No balls, two strikes. Battle time. Right back up the middle for a base hit. Attaboy Brooks. Here comes Cody Clemens. He's going to score. The intentional walk backfires, and the Twins lead 6-4.
0: Treasure Island Baseball Network. 6-4 would be the final. Minnesota's fourth series sweep this season, their first at home since early April. As for the Braves, they're swept in a series for the fourth time this season. They struck out 14 times in the loss to Minnesota. SportsCenter all night, ESPN Radio to the NBA. Cavaliers, Nuggets, Clippers agreeing on a trade that will send Peyton Watson to Cleveland, Max Strus to the Clippers. Watson will sign a new four-year, $88 million deal with a player option, according to his agent, earlier on ESPN Radio. On game night, our Emmett Golden.
10: The Cavaliers send Max Strus to the Clippers. They send an unprotected pick to the Nuggets, and they end up with Peyton Watson from the Nuggets, which they also end up getting Cam Whitmore. But the Cavaliers needed a small four. They have not had a real three since DeAndre Hunter, and that didn't necessarily work out for the Cavaliers or for DeAndre. And before that, it was LeBron. So that's just one area that they've been trying to find somebody, and I love this for the Cavaliers that they added Peyton Watson to the rotation. Guy with some length, can shoot it, can defend. Great move by the Cavaliers.
0: Cavaliers coming off an Eastern Conference Finals appearance where they were swept by the Knicks. Sports Center all night, ESPN Radio.
11: The agent for Buccaneers nose tackle Vita Vea says his client has requested a trade, according to Adam Schefter.
12: It is contract related. It doesn't necessarily mean his time with the Bucs is done. This is a player letting him know that I am serious, despite being a career Buccaneer to this point.
0: The hold-in for Tampa Bay defensive tackle Vita Vea ends with the team announcing it's agreed to terms on a new contract extension. Vea and his agent reaching the agreement with the Bucs on a one-year extension adds $6 million to the $18 million he was already set to make in 2026. Last month, prior to the start of training camp, the 31-year-old had requested a trade as he had no guaranteed money on his existing deal. Earlier on ESPN Radio, Tampa Bay Times Buccaneers reporter Rick Stroud.
13: You know, they kind of have the leverage there, too, as they did with Vita. But, you know, when you get one deal done, you start feeling good about things, get some good vibes in the building going on, you know. Baker comes in the next day, kind of gives him that wry smile. But we'll see what happens. I don't think to him it matters either way. Obviously, he wants to make Tampa his forever home. He's so comfortable here. The community loves him. And so I think it would be a, you know, kind of a nice end to the preseason if they could do it. but that won't affect, you know, how he plays, and there's no trade demand or anything like that.
0: He being Baker Mayfield wants to stay in Tampa. As for the expectations for the 2026 Buccaneers?
13: Injuries were the big story a year ago. They've spent a lot of time and energy rebuilding this defense, getting bigger bodies in here, and also, you know, raising a badassery, if you will, a little bit. There's a lot of excitement on this defense right now. And if that offensive line stays together, they're a top three offensive line. There's a lot of positivity and depth at the receiver, even though they lost Mike Evans. This Teddy Hurst guy is going to be a story this year out of Georgia State to play that X receiver. And of course, they still have Emeka Buka and Chris Godwin and Jalen McMillan and all those guys. So I think Baker's really, really confident in his team. He loves what they've done on defense. He loves the attitude that they have added, which matches his own. And so that's why he's saying, you know, go ahead and doubt us. And he's gonna invent the chip if it's not there anyway. I don't know if he's taking a poll how many people think the Bucs going to have a losing record, but he seemed to think that was on his mind the other day.
0: One key thing about Tampa Bay this year, ESPN analyst Louis Riddick says they won't be flying under the radar.
14: I think really the question is on defense. One, get Vita back in there. You can't mess with him. He's a foundational player. Jason Light has to figure out a way to bridge that gap and get him on the field. I mean, you just went and drafted maybe on the defensive side the equivalent to the guy, to Baker Mayfield, in terms of a guy who has a chip on his shoulder and Reuben Bain. I mean, who's more pissed off than Reuben Bain right now? As far as a guy who feels as though he's been disrespected and overlooked, he's going to have a heck of a year. They're not going to sneak up on anybody. People know how good Tampa Bay can be. And Boog's right. It's a big year for this organization, man. Just don't mess with the foundation. Get number 50 in the building.
0: And that's happening with Vita Vea getting a contract extension. Texans receiving corps taking a hit on Wednesday. Wideout Jaden Hagen suffering a torn ACL. Season-ending injury occurring during the joint practice with the Raiders. Well, straight ahead, everything's fair in love. Oh, wait, it's not? SportsCenter All Night continues. It's ESPN Radio.
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2: And the payoff. High fly ball. Deep right center. Oh, way back there. See ya. That is about as long a home run as you are going to see. A solo blast by Rice, and it's 3-1 Yankees.
1: Yankees taking a 3-1 lead in the third. In the eighth inning, little insurance.
2: Chop slowly. Third base going to be a tough play. Mayo field. No play. Throw to third. He's back in time. A single for Lombard. A run scores and the Yankees lead 4-3. Bases remain loaded. And here's Wells. Here comes Jazz. Ball gets away. He slides home. And the Yankees lead 5-3.
1: 5-3 would be the final. Michael Kay on Amazon Prime. Yankees beating the Orioles by 2. Pete Alonso went yard, did have his major league leading 13th opposite field homer, extending his hitting streak to 11 games, signed the longest of his career. Also had one not count. Was ruled foul. They went to the review. Stayed foul.
3: Looking at the video, the view from where the camera was pointing straight down the line, from what it looked like, I mean, it was to the right of the yellow and the pulse, so I thought it was fair. But what I was told is there was, in order to overturn a call, you need to have two camera angles to confirm it. But the best view, there's the only view that shows ball fair or foul, is the one down the line, but no other camera angle is available. So video room ruled it foul. Umpire obviously called it foul initially. It is what it is. I mean, the video room and the and umpire at third base, I mean, they called a foul. That's the only opinions that really matter. And kudos to them for responding, breaking the tie that next half inning. And kudos to Hedrick for making some really tough pitches after for a loud strike one. I mean, they executed and they bear down and they got it done. And we didn't. Obviously, that's a really defining call in the game, but you got to, when adversity is faced, you got to push past it, move through it.
1: Orioles wind up coming up short against the Yankees, New York winning it 5-3. Speaking of the AL East, Rays and Blue Jays.
4: Now the one-strike pitch. Diaz swings and launches one. Deep to left field. Sanchez turns and looks, and it's 2-0 Rays. Yandy Diaz meets Scherzer for the first time and puts the Rays in front.
5: Swung on, popped in the air towards shallow left field. Sanchez coming in. He's had lost it, and it goes by him. Yandy scores. Here comes the second run. Throw to third off the glove of McAdoo and not in time. Two runs score, and runners end up at second and third. Jesus Sanchez just lost the baseball. Richie Palacios at second, and the Rays have two gift runs and a 4-1 lead.
1: They go on to a 7-6 win, 620 WDAE. Yandy Diaz, 19th homer of the season, extending his season-long hit streak to 10 games. He's hit in every game since going 0-for-5 on his birthday on August 8th against the Mariners. Alejandro Kirk, 7th homer of the season. As for Max Scherzer, his 3rd outing this season, in which he's allowed at least 7 earned runs, tied for the most in any season of his career. Rays improved to 43-22 at home this season. SportsCenter All Night, ESPN Radio to the WNBA. Matchup between the Lynx and the Valkyries.
6: Olivia Miles back on the bench for Minnesota. Cross court, McBride answers. Did she just hit him with a night-night? Collier with the rebound, shot clock turned off. And Minnesota, this was a battle, Ladona. They are going to take a 3-0 series lead with the fourth and final game coming on Monday in Minnesota. And Fee told us this morning, this might be a game where it's a 66

0: 32 type of night because defense is going to matter.
1: The Lynx go on to the win. It's a key one, 77-66 over the Valkyries, who have their win streak come to an end. Lynx lead the Valkyries by four atop the WNBA standings, seeking the one seed for the second straight season. ESPN's Kendra Andrews.
2: I spoke with Cheryl Reed, and what she's focusing on with her team is just figuring out how can they take something that's already elite. They are second in offense. They are third in defense. How can they take that and make it even better?

0: they can. Cheryl Reed told me that I wouldn't be surprised if no one on this team even knew what our record was, that we are, yes, number one in the standings, but we don't care about how many wins that we have, how many losses, because they believe that there, again, is still another level for this team to take it to, and that's what they're focused on in the playoffs.
1: Lynx, the only team with multiple road wins out to Valkyries this season. After the win, Kayla McBride spoke with USA Network.
2: Kayla, they made it an intense game there in the second half. What did it take from your group to hold them off?
3: Toughness, trust in one another. This is an amazing place to play, amazing fan base. This is like a Hooper's dream, you know, but just staying together, we've been in these positions before, trusting each other, trusting what we work on in practice, and just going out there making a play, staying together.
2: I mean, we knew this would be a tough battle, two of the top teams, two of the best defenses. What was the mentality from your group overall coming into a game like this?
3: Whatever it takes. You know, on the road, that's what it's about. You know, there's going to be ups and downs, ebbs and flows, but just staying together and getting it done, and we got it done today.
2: You guys seem to really relish being on enemy territory, kind of proving yourself. There's a reason you guys have the best road record in the W. What allows you to be successful in environments like this?
3: We love it. 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
2: 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Congrats.
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1: 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Tempo officially now eliminated from playoff contention with their 12th consecutive loss. 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That's next. 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
1: Pirates walk off with a Brandon Lowe home run. Dodgers get another win in Colorado to sweep the Rockies. Lynx take care of the Valkyries and end a six-game win streak. And we are set for another weekend of football.
2: The Eagles offense took a step back last season.
3: If Nick Sirianni doesn't make the playoffs, there is a question if he's going to be the head coach moving forward.
4: For Nick Sirianni, he needs to focus on the task at hand, getting the Eagles back to being a true Super Bowl contender.
1: NFL preseason week 2 getting underway tonight. Raiders, Texans, Niners, Chargers. And then this weekend, among the matchups, Patriots and Eagles. Some familiar faces there. A.J. Brown traded from the Eagles on June 1st, now in New England.
5: Always. I will always have love for Philly. Regardless of if I'm liked or hated, it's love. You know, we won a Super Bowl together. I'll never forget that. I love my fellow teammates. I still talk to them. It's love, man.
6: Talk to Jalen?
5: Not him, but okay. A lot of guys. But I'm sure we'll probably catch up at some time this week.
1: A.J. Brown and the Patriots getting together with the Eagles this week. ESPN's Sal Palantonio is the one who spoke with them.
7: Well, the headline coming out of the interview today was that A.J. Brown has not talked to Jalen Hurts. And that's unfortunate because the real headline that should come out of these joint practices is that A.J. Brown was the best wide receiver on the field for both teams by far, not even close. And it's pretty clear that all of the off-the-field time that A.J. Brown has spent with his young quarterback, Drake May, who's now in his second year trying to go back to the Super Bowl, has really paid off. They've done a lot of one-on-one film study. They've looked at what's called catch tape. They've pieced together all of the catches that A.J. Brown has had and said, this is working, this is not working, let's get on the same page so that Drake May can get the ball out of his hands quickly, cut down on the sacks, the point totals can go up, and maybe the Patriots can go back to the Super Bowl.
4: Speaking of Philly, they are moving on as well as they've got a new key addition they're hoping to get back soon. What more can you tell us?
7: Well, Jonathan Greenard, who they acquired from the Minnesota Vikings, was supposed to help them with as an edge rusher. But he had a little bit of a pec strain during a weightlifting session in the offseason, and he's been nowhere to be found at all. And today, defensive coordinator Vic Fangio was here in Foxborough. He addressed the issue, and it was not good news.
8: I don't know when Greenard will be back. You know, that injury he got in our weight room, you know, is going to take some time to heal. You know, we need our third and fourth until Greenard gets back to really solidify their positions.
7: It's pretty clear that they need him as an edge rusher on this football team, but they have two really good defensive tackles they re-signed to mega contracts in the offseason in Jordan Davis and Jalen Carter, and they have all pros in the secondary in Cooper DeJean and Quinyon Mitchell was a first-team all-pro, and Zach Bond at linebacker. This defense, even without Greenard, week one, should be as good as the one, maybe even better, than the Eagles had last year, when the Eagles only gave up 18 points a game. That's the strength of this football team.
1: There will be a lot of eyes on A.J. Brown with the Patriots this year and perhaps this week as well, because the Eagles and Patriots are together. Maybe a chip on the shoulder, too, earlier on ESPN Radio, our Freddie Coleman.
9: There's still a part of A.J. Brown, and this is just human nature. You want to show that show in Philadelphia that you're not better off without him. You want to show that show in Philadelphia that you should not have moved him away from that show, and now he has a different show that he's going to make better for his quarterback in Drake May. And I can't wait to see exactly how that's going to sound like if it's not working out in Philadelphia without A.J. Brown.
1: And you can see how things might go off the rails when you get teams like that together in the middle of summer, the heat and the joint practices. Patriots coach Mike Vrabel.
10: We have to be able to control our emotions. We try to ask them to go to the line and play a certain style and try to create an identity and have to be able to come back and be involved. I get it. It's emotional. We can say it's football. You know, fighting isn't football. Fighting gets you thrown out of a game. That happens. They're not afraid to call in you know, from New York. They've changed the rule this year, so even if an official misses a flag or misses a punch and New York happens to see it, you know, that player can be removed from the football game. So we know how critical each and every player is for the team on game day. You know, we don't have that many spots. There's guys that play, you know, they start here, but they're backups at other positions. So if you lose those players, ultimately that hurts the team. So we would try not to do anything like that.
1: We certainly see it during the summer, joint practices. Certainly saw one with the Cowboys and the Saints this week. SportsCenter All Night, ESPN Radio. There's preseason football, and that comes after a week of joint practices earlier on the Golics.
6: I personally think joint practices are better than preseason games. You get more reps, you can control the situation. Now, you're going to deal with more injuries, but you still, to get ready to play football, you have to play football, right? And that's something that's gone on for decades. But you do a little less hitting now to preserve your body, and I get that. But I think you do get work. Good work in joint practices. Again, we're seeing the headlines and the highlights of the fights. For the most part, the practices go off without a hitch. But does the fighting then hurt the rest of the reps? That's something only each team and each coach can decide. But for me, I like joint practices better than preseason games.
1: And when things went off the rails between the Cowboys and the Saints this week, it was one of the bigger ones we've seen. ESPN front office insider Lewis Riddick.
11: That's not what you're out there for. Like, dude, look at this. You're squaring off like it's UFC. Like, what the hell are you doing? Like, honestly, if it was a player that, honestly, for me, I didn't think was going to be a meaningful contributor to my football team, I'd be cutting people left and right. Honest to God, I'd be going, look, get him out of here, because it's proven nothing. Doing that kind of stuff proves nothing. And it's not, you know what, it's football, it's hot, you're going to get someone else. You know what? You barely practice. You guys practice once a day. You wear pads once a day. They cut down the off season. They've made it so much easier. You're making boatloads of money. This kind of stuff, you know what? We used to go and have joint practices. We used to went to Platteville for a week. We used to practice against the Chicago Bears. When I was with Cleveland, Atlanta came into Cleveland. We practiced against them. No one was doing this kind of BS, man. I don't know why this has become something that's so commonplace now with players, but they need to knock this off.
1: Week two does get underway. A couple of games on Thursday. It includes the Raiders and Texans, Niners and Chargers. Chargers center Tyler Biadasz is out indefinitely, suffered damage to his ACL and additional injuries to his left knee during practice. On Tuesday, the joint practice with the Niners. He underwent an MRI after suffering the injury. He's out indefinitely. ESPN analyst Mina Kimes.
12: This stinks. I mean, Chargers, they can't catch a break when it comes to their offensive line, because we were so excited this offseason talking about them getting those tackles back, Alton Slater, who are excellent, and then signing Biadasz, I thought was one of the better signings of the offseason from a value perspective. You know, the guards were a bit of a question mark in the line, but the thought was 3 out of 5, you can cover that up to some degree, and now they have to make decisions. I will say Jake Slaughter, who they drafted, who was going to compete at guard, was an experienced college center. You know this, Laura, at Florida, a good zone blocking center. So potentially you could start him there in relief of Biadasz. And I thought, you know, the guard depth they showed looked decent during the preseason, but it's honestly incredibly disappointing. I will say, Mike McDaniel, you saw this in Miami, his scheme does protect your offensive line, yep, right? The ball is going to come out super fast for Justin Herbert, so that will help. And then from a run perspective, particularly I would say the interior of the offensive line, although Miami had an excellent center, you can cover that up to some degree if you got good tackle play because of what he's able to do with motions and formations and some of the bigger bodies he's going to put on the field. But you know, I'm not going to sugarcoat it. This is really disappointing for this team, especially given the injury history they have at this particular position group.
13: MK, I love the point you make about this kind of overhaul of Justin Herbert in this offense and protecting this offensive line, because it is going to be about anticipatory throws. He's going to have to get the ball out of his hands. And look, this being one of the offenses with a quarterback that's been sacked more than anybody, and I'm sure when Mike McDaniel showed up, that was probably the number one point of emphasis, is to keep Justin Herbert upright. So to your point, it does not help when you lose an offensive lineman, but that scheme change and that offensive coordinator change may cover this up more than just adding another player at the position.
14: First of all, let's follow the money. 3 years, $30 million paid to Biotis this offseason after he was released by Washington. A legitimate investment. And while he's not the most talented offensive lineman the Chargers have, center is the control panel of the offensive line, helping out Justin Herbert set protections in this new system for Mike McDaniel. If there is a silver lining, I do believe this system, run by Mike McDaniel, might allow them to find interior offensive line replacements a little bit better compared to where they were in that power scheme under Greg Roman. McDaniel did have some great developmental success stories during his time along the offensive line in Miami. None more prominent than Aaron Brewer, who was an all-pro level center who arrived in Miami with not very much fanfare. Unfortunately for Chargers fans, they are used to this. It seems like every training camp an offensive line injury takes place. We just hope this one is not too severe.
1: ESPN's Field Yates, Chargers in their preseason action on Thursday against the Niners. SportsCenter all night, ESPN Radio. Back to baseball. Royals, a 9-7 win over the Athletics. Royals trailed 5-2 entering the bottom of the eighth inning. First win this season, trailing by three entering the eighth inning. They had been 0-35. They get the win over the Athletics with a 9-7 win, Royals' fourth consecutive victory. A little lower scoring matchup between the Giants and the Guardians.
15: Throw. Now Barry Cota, ground ball deep into the hole and short, diving into shallow left, Rocchio, and it's off his glove, rolls away toward the foul line, and that gets Devers home, 1-0 Giants. Safe at first is Barry Cota with a single and a run batted in.
1: John Miller, KNBR, that would be all the offense in the game. The Giants ultimately win it with a 1-0 shutout over Cleveland. Guardians haven't won back-to-back games since July 20th and 21st, 12th time they've been shut out this season, tied for the most in the American League with Seattle. Giants, meanwhile, 11-21 in one-run games this season. Still the worst record in Major League Baseball. Reds, a one-run win over the Cardinals, 5-4. Sal Stewart, go-ahead three-run home run in the sixth inning, his 27th shot of the season. Seventh homer with multiple runners on base this season, tied for the second most in baseball behind Jake Bowers. Mets and Padres.
16: Next pitch to Carson Bench, lifted in the air, left field line, inside the left field foul pole, gone. Two-run home run, Carson Bench, just fair the other way. An abo taco for Carson Bench, just over the left field wall, and it's 2-0 Mets.
1: Get a couple of defensive highlights this week, and two-run shot on Wednesday, 880 ESPN New York. Second Mets player to reach 15 homers and 15 stolen bases within his first 125 career games, Darryl Strawberry being the other. Mets a 4-2 win over the Padres, back-to-back series wins at home for the second time this season. White Sox a 3-0 shutout of the Cubs, snapping an 8-game losing streak at Wrigley. Cubs held to two hits, their fewest at home against the White Sox in series history. Diamondbacks and Red Sox.
16: 2-2 pitch. Swung on and hit well. Left center field. This ball's going to get down, and that's going to go all the way into the crevice. It kicks away from Rafaela. Waldschmidt scores. Carroll's right behind him. And it's Moreno the man once again. Two-run double. D-backs in front, 3-2.
1: That was in the fifth inning. Game would be tied after nine, so on to the 10th.
16: 2-2. Broken bat, little pop-up. Down for a base hit. What a break for the Diamondbacks as Moreno scores. And Arenado gives the D-backs a 6-5 lead.
1: It would be a 7-6 win for Arizona in 10 innings. Arizona Sports, 98-7. Diamondbacks' fourth win in six extra inning games since the All-Star break. Arenado, the go-ahead single in the 10th inning. 22nd career go-ahead hit in the ninth inning or later. Diamondbacks go on to the win. Will the entire tournament go on in 2027? There's a question mark we'll answer next. SportsCenter All Night continues. It's ESPN Radio.
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16: Mark Tauscher, Packers Hall of Famer, ESPN Milwaukee, joining us here. I was back in Madison last year as well, and Evan Cohen and Michelle Smallman took me to Tornado Room. I did go.
17: Evan is, he goes there and he'll get like shrimp. I'm like, you're going to a separate steakhouse.
16: Yeah.
17: Here, but that's it. Yeah, no, he always gets shrimp.
18: What the ever loving New York? A great steakhouse, and you're
16: never great mind. 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
18: It's
16: great
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1: 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She'll do so at the end of the season. She made the announcement official on Wednesday, saying in a statement in part, quote, "I've learned there's power in knowing when to walk away." ESPN's Kendra Andrews.
2: Neko actually realized all the way back in training camp in the spring, shortly after she signed that one-year deal to return to the Sparks, that it might be time to hang it up. And she said, you know, part of it is the way that my body felt. She is 36 years old as of July. But the other part that really made her feel like it was okay to retire is she said, I can look back at my career and feel content with everything that I have accomplished. She feels good about walking away now. I actually spoke with Neko earlier in the season and I asked her, how much longer do you want to play? Do you want to play until your legs fall off? And she said no. It is very important that she was able to walk away from this game on her own two feet, on her own decision, and that's what we're seeing her do right now at the end of this season.
1: Neko Gumake, drafted number one overall in 2012 by the LA Sparks. 15 seasons later, she will end her career as an MVP winner. Did that in 2016. 8-time All-WNBA selection and 11-time All-Star. Career averages over 16.5 points per game and 7.5 rebounds per game. Golf, next round of the FedEx Cup playoffs, getting set to tee it up in the morning. BMW Championship in St. Louis, coverage on ESPN and ESPN+. Then there's LIV. Its CEO says he's confident they'll continue despite the current financial hurdles and the money from Saudi Arabia, which will be leaving after this season. Next weekend's LIV event is canceled in Michigan, which means this weekend's event is the season ender. So player contracts are set to expire as soon as Sunday's final round. It's unclear whether marquee names like John Rahm, Bryson DeChambeau will stay on with the reduced purses and smaller contracts in 2027. As for a potential return to the PGA Tour, brilliance on the way. We heard it on Sportsmanlike, Chris Candy and Evan Cohen.
3: Let's make this about leaving one business, in theory going to a competitor. There are going to be rules about returning to the business you left if you're leaving for one in competition.
4: I don't think it's in the best interest of the PGA Tour or golf overall to put extra hurdles in place for some of the best golfers in the world. But here's the thing that I would say. With the PGA Tour, some of the innovations that they're coming up with and doing the playoff-style format into future years and having tournament-style, more match play, isn't it a good thing if you have some of those natural rivalries between golfers that defected to the LIV Tour
3: and
4: PGA Tour? Exactly. It's like factions in WWE.
3: Yeah.
4: It makes all the sense in the world. So if you're the PGA Tour, why the hell would you embrace it?
3: Use
4: what was a negative for a positive.
3: You know, it would be amazing. And I think this is along the lines you're thinking of. What if they like created some sort of tournament where these guys had to play their way back in?
4: That would be great. I would love
3: it. Like, oh, you got to beat Rory in order you want to come
4: match
3: in?
4: Match play, let's go.
3: To be the best, you got to beat the best.
4: And you know how Rory feels about that.
3: Yeah, let Rory and Bryson DeChambeau, Bryson wins,
4: he's back. Have him mic'd up too?
3: We're going to let you back in, but you got to win your way back in.
4: That's bringing WWE to golf.
3: Seriously.
4: I love that.
1: You'd have Ryder Cup style galleries out there. That could be good. I like that. World number one Scotty Scheffler says he isn't opposed to LIV golfers potentially returning to the PGA Tour. He says they bring value. But reigning Masters champ Rory McIlroy?
5: Rory, Scotty was asked about the possibility of LIV guys coming back and whether they bring value, in your opinion. Are there guys, if it goes away, that should be allowed back?
6: I mean, I'd argue, have they brought value to LIV? You know? I think PGA Tour is in a really good spot.
1: McIlroy's been one of LIV's most outspoken critics over the time. SportsCenter All Night, ESPN Radio, back to baseball. And a day after being shut out 22-0.
7: 105 off the bat. Here's Josh Naylor. Everybody moved up, so runners at second and third. May from the windup. Here's the pitch. Swung on, ripped on the first baseline. It's a fair ball. It hits the sidewall. Randy scores. Here comes Dom around third base, right behind him. Dom scores. The Mariners have two more. Josh Naylor, a 2-RBI base hit. 7 runs on the board. 7-0 Mariners.
1: They win at 7-5. 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
8: How good is that?
0: Number five.
1: Baseball, the Yankees with a 5-3 win in Baltimore. New York getting a 447-foot shot from Ben Rice en route to the win. Amazon Prime.
9: And the payoff. High fly ball. Deep right center. Oh, way back there. See ya. That is about as long a home run as you are going to see. A solo blast by Rice, and it's 3-1 Yankees.
0: Number four.
1: Rangers are in the midst of a playoff push, but Wednesday, they're shut out by the Nationals 6-0. Half of Washington's output coming on one swing. Nationals Radio Network.
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11: Swing and a long drive. Deep down the left field line. Looking toward the corner. And it is gone. Goodbye. Andrés Chaparro has done it again. Bang. Zoom goes Chaparro. A three-run home run. His eighth of the year. And his third hit of the night.
0: Number three.
1: Phillies get a win over the Marlins. Brandon Marsh going all Spider-Man to help out. 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
12: 2-2 pitch. Swung on, hit in the air, left field line. Marsh is over, maybe with room up against the stands. Climbs up on the side of the wall and makes the catch. Brandon Marsh climbing up on the angled side wall along the left field line. Now he gives a hat tip to the fans who stayed out of his way. Great play, and that's the second out.
0: Number two.
1: To Williamsport, Bayonne, New Jersey, edges Massachusetts thanks to one final swing of the bat. Our buddy Carl Ravitch, ESPN.
13: Center field, the game is over! Mason Rincon goes into the shrubs in center field. And that allows Bayonne, New Jersey to win the game 2-1 on our first walk-off in Williamsport this year.
0: Number one.
1: Walk-off in Williamsport, Pennsylvania. What about over in Pittsburgh? 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
14: Now the Santa, the 1-2, swing and a drive, deep right field. If it's fair, the Pirates will win this game. He's done it! Brandon Lau wins it! What a thrilling come-from-behind win! The Pirates with homers by Flores and Lau. They send the Tigers packing.
1: Fourth career walk-off homer. Meanwhile, a little more breathing room in the AL West. That's next. 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
0: Coming up on SportsCenter All Night. Wild card races tighten up as baseball enters the final stretch.
9: And the payoff. High fly ball. Deep right center. Oh, way back there. See ya. That is about as long a home run as you are going to see.
0: The first rule of Fight Club, don't talk about Fight Club.
26: That's not what you're out there for. You're squaring off like it's UFC. Like, what the hell are you doing? If it was a player I didn't think was going to be a meaningful contributor to my football team, honest to God, I'd be going, look, get him out of here, get him out of here, because it's proven nothing.
0: Tampa's big man finally gets paid.
27: There was never any kind of body language that suggested he wanted to be out of here. And I think it came to its inevitable conclusion. He was, in effect, underpaid, so they chipped him up. You know, they got their guy back in time to get him in shape.
0: The top two teams in the W throw down in the Bay.
28: What a find from Miles and then Williams with the extra hockey pass to Collier.
29: Olivia Miles, just the court vision that she has, that's not something that you can teach.
0: Plus, where do we go from here?
30: Rory Scotty was asked about the possibility of live guys coming back and whether they bring value, in your opinion. Are there guys, if it goes away, that this should be allowed back?
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1: 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Another key offseason move in the NBA. And, as the case has often been this week with NBA news, it involves Los Angeles. That's on the way. Segway, LA Dodgers. They hit a rough patch over the past few weeks, coming back to earth a bit in the standings, but apparently a trip to Denver can cure that.
14: 1-2, and Bess hammers one to left field. This one's headed toward the wall. It is over the wall. A home run for Mookie. A line drive shot, home run number 16. And Bess makes it 2-0 Dodgers. One on, one out. Stretch pitch. And Kike hits a high fly ball to left and deep. This ball headed back toward the wall. Veen at the wall. He looks up. It's gone. It's a two-run home run. Kike Hernandez. And the Dodgers lead it 4-0.
1: Three runs in the top of the fourth for the Dodgers. That said, the game would be tied at 4 after 9. On to the 10th.
14: Hurd gets 1-2, and Freddie lifts it in the air, left field deep. Going back after it is McCarthy at the wall, makes the catch. Paez tags, he'll score. Tagging from first and advancing to second is Teoscar Hernandez, and the Dodgers take a 5-4 lead on a sacrifice fly by Freddie Freeman. Now the pitch to Betts, line drive, center field, base hit. Teoscar touches third, he's coming to the plate. Throw from Carrig, too late, RBI base hit. Teoscar scores, and the Dodgers lead it 6-4.
1: AM 570 LA Sports, 6-4 would be the final in 10 innings. Dodgers with their ninth series sweep this season. Tie for the Red Sox for second most in baseball. Rays lead the way with 13. Red Sox and Dodgers both with 9. Dodgers, 31-8 against the Rockies over the last three seasons. Most wins by any team against a single opponent over that span. They also posted a 4-0 record in extra inning games this season. The only team without a loss. Freddie Freeman, as you heard, the go-ahead sack fly in the 10th. First go-ahead RBI in extra innings this season. Mookie Betts, 3-for-5 with a 16th home run, drove in two, and spoke with Spectrum Sportsnet LA.
7: Mookie, when you look at this win, let's start with Tanner Scott. He was up last night, got that four-out save, even got up in the pen the night before. For him to come out and be so efficient, how big is that for this team?
8: It's huge, especially we've been kind of thin back there, especially with Edwin going down and, you know, some moving pieces. So, you know, he's a dog, and he showed it tonight.
7: The offensive performance for you personally, the three hits, the home run, for you it was against left, it was against right. What does that just tell you as to kind of where you're at as you're looking to get that consistency back with your swing?
8: We're getting closer. You know, we're getting closer. It's a work in progress every day. I'm just happy I was able to help the boys in a time of need.
7: You guys always talk about how this is a game in 162, but when you look at this series and this sweep specifically, how the offense got back on track, does it feel like this series could be bigger for this group than you all might have thought?
8: Yeah, I mean, maybe not necessarily through the 162, but definitely for morale. You know, we hadn't been hitting or doing much good lately, so to at least get the bats back going, it makes us feel good, and hopefully we can carry it into this next series.
7: It's an excellent series for you all. So, Mookie, congratulations on this win and the sweep.
8: Thank you.
1: Dodgers get the sweep in Colorado with the 6-4, 10-inning win on Wednesday. 30 for 30's new series, The Betrayal of Shohei Ohtani, available now on all major podcast platforms. The Betrayal of Shohei Ohtani is presented by Gusto. Longest active win streak in Major League Baseball? That currently resides in Philly. They were hosting the Marlins.
11: Swung on, hit deep. Right field. Going back is Ruiz at the wall. Looking up, it's gone. And Luis Arraez with a two-run home run to straightaway right field. Number 6 on the season, his second as a Philly. And the Phils now lead it 3-0 on the two-run shot.
1: Sports Radio 94, WIP. Phillies a 4-1 win over the Marlins. Their sixth consecutive win. Longest active streak in baseball. And their longest streak this season. Arraez 2-for-4 with the home run, couple of RBI, second homer with the Phillies in his 15th game with them. Bryce Harper 1-for-3 with a walk, 23 game on base streak, longest active streak in Major League Baseball, as is the Phillies' 6-game win streak. To Pittsburgh, Tigers visiting the Pirates. Detroit would take a 3-2 lead to the bottom of the 9th inning.
12: And an 0-2 from Jansen. Swinging a ball, belted right down the left field line. And Flores has tied the game. He hit it off the third rung of the rotunda. A mammoth home run. The second for Flores. The Pirates tie it in the bottom of the 9th. Off of the Hall of Fame closer in Kenley Jansen. What a wallop.
14: Now the set in the 1-2. Swing and a drive, deep right field. If it's fair, the Pirates will win this game. He's done it! Brandon Lau wins it! What a thrilling come-from-behind win! The Pirates with homers by Flores and Lau. They send the Tigers packing.
1: Fireworks person getting a lot of work there in the bottom of the 9th inning. The two homers, and Pittsburgh wins it. 4-3, the final over the Tigers. Sports Radio 93.7, the Fan, Brandon Lau with the walk-off shot. His 27th homer of the season, fourth career walk-off home run. Paul Skeens started for Pittsburgh. No decision, 4 1/3. Gave up 3 runs on 4 hits, 4 walks. Did strike out 5. 6th start this season where he's failed to complete 5 innings. Sports Center all night. ESPN Radio. Houston Astros in a battle atop the AL West as we head through the middle part of August. Astros and Angels on Wednesday.
12: First pitch, and Vasquez clubs it deep to left field, and that ball is gone. Into the back row of the Landry's Crawford boxes. Christian Vasquez goes deep for the 7th time this year to put the Astros up 1-0. The 2-1. And that's lined down the left field line. That's a base hit. That'll bounce all the way to the wall. Alvarez around third. He'll score to tie the game. In the third base goes Paredes. It's an RBI double for Jose Altuve. His 16th double and 37th run driven in. 2-2.
1: Getting some Quick offense in the third and fourth innings. KBME 790 AM. Astros with the 3-2 win over the Angels. Houston goes to 64-63. They lead the AL West by two games. As for the Rangers, they wound up being stymied by Washington starter Cade Cavalli.
13: Now the pitch, check swing by Carter. Did he go? Yes, he did. For strike three, strikeout number 10 for Cade Cavalli. And we're only in the bottom of the fourth inning with two outs.
1: Nationals also giving him some run support.
13: Now the set of the pitch. Swing and a long drive. Deep down the left field line. Hooking toward the corner. And it is gone. Goodbye. Andres Chaparro has done it again. Bang. Zoom goes Chaparro. A three-run home run. His eighth of the year. And his third hit of the night.
1: Nationals Radio Network. Eighth homer of the season. Seven of those eight since the All-Star break. Nationals shut out the Rangers 6-0. Rangers now trailing the Astros by two games in the AL West. Nationals' fifth shutout this season, second in their last six games. Braves have fallen four games back in the race for the best record of the National League. This week in their series with the Twins certainly didn't help.
15: Hit high in the air, right center field. Acuna back. He's going to turn around and play it off the wall. Here comes Keyshaw. Here comes Buxton. Bell to third. Clemens into second base. Twins are opening it up here. Lead now 4-1.
16: No balls, two strikes. Battle time. Right back up the middle for a base hit. Attaboy Brooks. Here comes Cody Clemens. He's going to score. The intentional walk backfires, and the Twins lead 6-4.
1: Treasure Island Baseball Network, 6-4 would be the final. Minnesota's fourth series sweep this season, their first at home since early April. As for the Braves, they're swept in a series for the fourth time this season. They struck out 14 times in the loss to Minnesota. SportsCenter all night, ESPN Radio to the NBA. Cavaliers, Nuggets, Clippers agreeing on a trade that will send Peyton Watson to Cleveland, Max Strus to the Clippers. Watson will sign a new four-year, $88 million deal with a player option, according to his agent, earlier on ESPN Radio. On game night, our Emmett Golden.
17: The Cavaliers send Max Strus to the Clippers. They send an unprotected pick to the Nuggets, and they end up with Peyton Watson from the Nuggets, which they also end up getting Cam Whitmore. But the Cavaliers needed a small four. They have not had a real three since DeAndre Hunter, and that didn't necessarily work out for the Cavaliers or for DeAndre. And before that, it was LeBron. So that's just one area that they've been trying to find somebody, and I love this for the Cavaliers that they added Peyton Watson to the rotation. Guy with some length, can shoot it, can defend. Great move by the Cavaliers.
1: Cavaliers coming off an Eastern Conference Finals appearance where they were swept by the Knicks. SportsCenter all night, ESPN Radio.
18: The agent for Buccaneers nose tackle Vita Vea says his client has requested a trade, according to Adam Schefter.
19: It is contract related. It doesn't necessarily mean his time with the Bucs is done. This is a player letting him know that I am serious, despite being a career Buccaneer to this point.
1: The hold-in for Tampa Bay defensive tackle Vita Vea ends with the team announcing it's agreed to terms on a new contract extension. Vea and his agent reaching the agreement with the Bucs on a one-year extension adds $6 million to the $18 million he was already set to make in 2026. Last month, prior to the start of training camp, the 31-year-old had requested a trade as he had no guaranteed money on his existing deal. Earlier on ESPN Radio, Tampa Bay Times Buccaneers reporter Rick Stroud.
21: You know, they kind of have the leverage there, too, as they did with Vita. But, you know, when you get one deal done, you start feeling good about things, get some good vibes in the building going on, you know. Baker comes in the next day, kind of gives him that wry smile. But we'll see what happens. I don't think to him it matters either way. Obviously, he wants to make Tampa his forever home. He's so comfortable here. The community loves him. And so I think it would be a, you know, kind of a nice end to the preseason if they could do it. But that won't affect, you know, how he plays, and there's no trade demand or anything like that.
1: He being Baker Mayfield wants to stay in Tampa. As for the expectations for the 2026 Buccaneers?
21: Injuries were the big story a year ago. They've spent a lot of time and energy rebuilding this defense, getting bigger
27: bodies in here, and also, you know, raising a badassery, if you will, a little bit. There's a lot of excitement on this defense right now, and if that offensive line stays together, they're a top three offensive line. There's a lot of positivity and depth at the receiver, even though they lost Mike Evans. This Teddy Hurst guy is going to be a story this year out of Georgia State to play that X receiver. And of course, they still have Emeka Buka and Chris Godwin and Jalen McMillan and all those guys. So I think Baker's really, really confident in his team. He loves what they've done on defense. He loves the attitude that they have added, which matches his own. And so that's why he's saying, you know, go ahead and doubt us. And he's gonna invent the chip if it's not there anyway. I don't know if he's taking a poll how many people think the Bucs going to have a losing record, but he seemed to think that that was on his mind the other day.
1: One key thing about Tampa Bay this year, ESPN analyst Louis Riddick says they won't be flying under the radar.
2: I think really the question is on defense. One, get Vita back in there. You can't mess with him. He's a foundational player. Jason Light has to figure out a way to bridge that gap and get him on the field. I mean, you just went and drafted maybe on the defensive side the equivalent to the guy, to Baker Mayfield, in terms of a guy who has a chip on his shoulder and Reuben Bain. I mean, who's more pissed off than Reuben Bain right now as far as a guy who feels as though he's been disrespected and overlooked? He's going to have a heck of a year. They're not going to sneak up on anybody. People know how good Tampa Bay can be. And Boog's right. It's a big year for this organization, man. Just don't mess with the foundation. Get number 50 in the building.
1: And that's happening with Vita Vea getting a contract extension. Texans receiving corps taking a hit on Wednesday. Wideout Jaden Hagan suffering a torn ACL. Season-ending injury occurring during the joint practice with the Raiders. Well, straight ahead, everything's fair in love. Oh, wait, it's not? SportsCenter All Night continues. It's ESPN Radio.
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0: right center. Oh, way back there. See ya. That is about as long a home run as you are going to see. A solo blast by Rice, and it's 3-1 Yankees.
1: Yankees taking a 3-1 lead in the third. In the eighth inning, little insurance.
0: Chop slowly. Third base going to be a tough play. Mayo field, no play. Throw to third. He's back in time. A single for Lombard. A run scores and the Yankees lead 4-3. Bases remain loaded. And here's Wells. Here comes Jazz. Ball gets away. He slides home. And the Yankees lead 5-3.
1: 5-3 would be the final. Michael Kay on Amazon Prime. Yankees beating the Orioles by 2. Pete Alonso went yard. Did have his major league leading 13th opposite field homer, extending his hitting streak to 11 games, signed the longest of his career. Also had one not count. Was ruled foul. They went to the review. Stayed foul.
2: Looking at the video, the view from where the camera was pointing straight down the line, from what it looked like, I mean, it was to the right of the yellow in the pole, so I thought it was fair. But what I was told is there was, in order to overturn a call, you need to have two camera angles to confirm it. But the best view, there's the only view that shows the ball fair or foul, the one down the line, but no other camera angle is available. So video room ruled it foul. The umpire obviously called it foul initially. It is what it is. I mean, the video room and the and umpire at third base, I mean, they called a foul. That's the only opinions that really matter. And kudos to them for responding, breaking the tie that next half inning. And kudos to Hedrick for making some really tough pitches after for a loud strike one. I mean, they executed and they bear down and they got it done. And we didn't. Obviously, that's a really defining call in the game. But you got to, when adversity is faced, you got to push past it, move through it.
1: Orioles wind up coming up short against the Yankees, New York winning it 5-3. Speaking of the AL East, Rays and Blue Jays.
3: Now the one-strike pitch. Diaz swings and launches one. Deep to left field. Sanchez turns and looks, and it's 2-0 Rays. Yandy Diaz meets Scherzer for the first time and puts the Rays in front.
4: Swung on, popped in the air towards shallow left field. Sanchez coming in. He's lost it, and it goes by him. Yandy scores. Here comes the second run. Throw to third, off the glove of McAdoo, and not in time. Two runs score, and runners end up at second and third. Jesus Sanchez just lost the baseball. Richie Palacios at second, and the Rays have two gift runs and a 4-1 lead.
1: They go on to a 7-6 win, 620 WDAE. Yandy Diaz, 19th homer of the season, extending his season-long hit streak to 10 games. He's hit in every game since going 0-for-5 on his birthday on August 8th against the Mariners. Alejandro Kirk, 7th homer of the season. As for Max Scherzer, his 3rd outing this season, in which he's allowed at least 7 earned runs, tied for the most in any season of his career. Rays improved to 43-22 at home this season. SportsCenter all night, ESPN Radio to the WNBA. Matchup between the Lynx and the Valkyries.
5: Olivia Miles back on the bench for Minnesota. Cross court, McBride answers. Did she just hit him with a night-night? Collier with the rebound. Shot clock turned off. And Minnesota, this was a battle, Adona. They are going to take a 3-0 series lead with the 4th and final game coming on Monday in Minnesota. And Fee told us this morning, this might be a game where it's a 60-62 type of night because defense is going to matter.
1: The Lynx go on to the win. It's a key one, 77-66 over the Valkyries, who have their win streak come to an end. Lynx lead the Valkyries by 4 atop the WNBA standings, seeking the 1 seed for the 2nd straight season. ESPN's Kendra Andrews.
6: I spoke with Cheryl Reed, and what she's focusing on with her team is just figuring out how can they take something that's already elite. They are 2nd in offense. They are 3rd in defense. How can they take that and make it even better?

that they can. Cheryl Reeve told me that I wouldn't be surprised if no one on this team even knew what our record was, that we are, yes, number one in the standings, but we don't care about how many wins that we have, how many losses.

0: because they believe that there, again, is still another level for this team to take it to, and that's what they're focused on in the playoffs.
1: Lynx, the only team with multiple road wins at the Valkyries this season. After the win, Kayla McBride spoke with USA Network.
2: Kayla, they made it an intense game there in the second half. What did it take from your group to hold them off?
3: Toughness, trust in one another. This is an amazing place to play, amazing fan base. This is like a Hooper's dream, you know, but just staying together. We've been in these positions before, trusting each other, trusting what we work on in practice, and just going out there making a play, staying together.
2: I mean, we knew this would be a tough battle, two of the top teams, two of the best defenses. What was the mentality from your group overall coming into a game like this?
3: Whatever it takes. You know, on the road, that's what it's about. You know, there's going to be ups and downs, ebbs and flows, but just staying together and getting it done, and we got it done today.
2: You guys seem to really relish being in on enemy territory, kind of proving yourself. There's a reason you guys have the best road record in the W. What allows you to be successful in environments like this?
3: We love it. You know, we embrace it. We're not afraid of anything or anyone. We want to come out here and be the best version of ourselves for each other each and every night. Another chance to do that. Like I said, it's just, you know, two top teams going at it, throwing punches, and, you know, we threw more today.
2: Kayla, thanks for the time. Congrats.
3: I'm off.
1: The Lynx get the win over the Valkyries, who have their six-game win streak come to an end. As for the Mystics and the tempo,
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1: WNBA League pass as the Mystics get past the tempo by 11, 93-82, their eighth straight home win. Tempo officially now eliminated from playoff contention with their 12th consecutive loss. Losing your cool in the middle of summer. That's next. SportsCenter All Night. 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
6: 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It just happened in record time. 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
1: Pirates walk off with a Brandon Lau home run. Dodgers get another win in Colorado to sweep the Rockies. Lynx take care of the Valkyries and end a 6-game win streak. And we are set for another weekend of football.
2: The Eagles offense took a step back last season.
3: If Nick Sirianni doesn't make the playoffs, there is a question if he's going to be the head coach moving forward.
4: For Nick Sirianni, he needs to focus on the task at hand, getting the Eagles back to being a true Super Bowl contender.
1: NFL preseason week 2 getting underway tonight. Raiders, Texans, Niners, Chargers. And then this weekend, among the matchups, Patriots and Eagles. Some familiar faces there. A.J. Brown traded from the Eagles on June 1st, now in New England.
5: Always. I will always have love for Philly. Regardless of if I'm liked or hated, it's love. You know, we won a Super Bowl together. I'll never forget that. I love my fellow teammates. I still talk to them. It's love, man.
6: Talk to Jalen?
5: Not him, but okay. A lot of guys. But I'm sure we'll probably catch up at some time this week.
1: A.J. Brown and the Patriots getting together with the Eagles this week. ESPN's Sal Palantonio is the one who spoke with them.
7: Well, the headline coming out of the interview today was that A.J. Brown has not talked to Jalen Hurts. And that's unfortunate because the real headline that should come out of these joint practices is that A.J. Brown was the best wide receiver on the field for both teams by far, not even close. And it's pretty clear that all of the off-the-field time that A.J. Brown has spent with his young quarterback, Drake May, who is now in his second year trying to go back to the Super Bowl, has really paid off. They've done a lot of one-on-one film study. They've looked at what's called catch tape. They've pieced together all of the catches that A.J. Brown has had and said, this is working, this is not working, let's get on the same page so that Drake May can get the ball out of his hands quickly, cut down on the sacks, the point totals can go up, and maybe the Patriots can go back to the Super Bowl.
2: Speaking of Philly, they are moving on as well as they've got a new key addition they're hoping to get back soon. What more can you tell us?
7: Well, Jonathan Greenard, who they acquired from the Minnesota Vikings, was supposed to help them with as an edge rusher. But he had a little bit of a pec strain during a weightlifting session in the offseason, and he's been nowhere to be found at all. And today, defensive coordinator Vic Fangio was here in Foxborough. He addressed the issue, and it was not good news.
8: I don't know when Greenard will be back. You know, that injury he got in our weight room, you know, is going to take some time to heal. You know, we need our third and fourth until Greenard gets back to really solidify their positions.
7: It's pretty clear that they need him as an edge rusher on this football team, but they have two really good defensive tackles they re-signed to mega contracts in the offseason in Jordan Davis and Jalen Carter, and they have all pros in the secondary in Cooper DeJean and Quinyon Mitchell was a first-team all-pro, and Zach Bond at linebacker. This defense, even without Greenard, week one, should be as good as the one, maybe even better, than the Eagles had last year when the Eagles only gave up 18 points a game. That's the strength of this football team.
1: There will be a lot of eyes on A.J. Brown with the Patriots this year and perhaps this week as well because the Eagles and Patriots are together. Maybe a chip on the shoulder, too, earlier on ESPN Radio, our Freddie Coleman.
9: There's still a part of A.J. Brown, and this is just human nature. You want to show that show in Philadelphia that you're not better off without him. You want to show that show in Philadelphia that you should not have moved him away from that show, and now he has a different show that he's going to make better for his quarterback in Drake May. And I can't wait to see exactly how that's going to sound like if it's not working out in Philadelphia without A.J. Brown.
1: And you can see how things might go off the rails when you get teams like that together in the middle of summer, the heat and the joint practices. Patriots coach Mike Vrabel.
10: We have to be able to control our emotions. We try to ask them to go to the line and play a certain style and try to create an identity and have to be able to come back and be involved. I get it. It's emotional. We can say it's football. You know, fighting isn't football. Fighting gets you thrown out of a game. That happens. They're not afraid to call in you know, from New York. They've changed the rule this year, so even if an official misses a flag or misses a punch and New York happens to see it, you know, that player can be removed from the football game. So we know how critical each and every player is for the team on game day. You know, we don't have that many spots. There's guys that play, you know, they start here, but they're backups at other positions. So if you lose those players, ultimately that hurts the team. So we'd try not to do anything like that.
1: We certainly see it during the summer, joint practices. Certainly saw one with the Cowboys and the Saints this week. SportsCenter All Night, ESPN Radio. There's preseason football, and that comes after a week of joint practices earlier on the Golics.
6: I personally think joint practices are better than preseason games. You get more reps, you can control the situation. Now, you're going to deal with more injuries, but you still, to get ready to play football, you have to play football, right? And that's something that's gone on for decades. But you do a little less hitting now to preserve your body, and I get that. But I think you do get work. Good work in joint practices. Again, we're seeing the headlines and the highlights of the fights. For the most part, the practices go off without a hitch. But does the fighting then hurt the rest of the reps? That's something only each team and each coach can decide. But for me, I like joint practices better than preseason games.
1: And when things went off the rails between the Cowboys and the Saints this week, it was one of the bigger ones we've seen. ESPN front office insider Lewis Riddick.
11: That's not what you're out there for. Like, dude, look at this. You're squaring off like it's UFC. Like, what the hell are you doing? Like, honestly, if it was a player that, honestly, for me, I didn't think was going to be a meaningful contributor to my football team, I'd be cutting people left and right. Honest to God, I'd be going, look, get him out of here, because it's proven nothing. Doing that kind of stuff proves nothing. And it's not, you know what, it's football, it's hot, you're going to get someone else. You know what? You barely practice. You guys practice once a day. You wear pads once a day. They cut down the off season. They've made it so much easier. You're making boatloads of money. This kind of stuff, you know what? We used to go and have joint practices. We used to go went to Platteville for a week. We used to practice against the Chicago Bears. When I was with Cleveland, Atlanta came into Cleveland. We practiced against them. No one was doing this kind of BS, man. I don't know why this has become something that's so commonplace now with players, but they need to knock this off.
1: Week two does get underway. A couple of games on Thursday. It includes the Raiders and Texans, Niners and Chargers. Chargers center Tyler Biadasz is out indefinitely, suffered damage to his ACL and additional injuries to his left knee during practice. On Tuesday, the joint practice with the Niners. He underwent an MRI after suffering the injury. He's out indefinitely. ESPN analyst Mina Kimes.
12: This stinks. I mean, Chargers, they can't catch a break when it comes to their offensive line, because we were so excited this offseason talking about them getting those tackles back, Alton Slater, who are excellent, and then signing Biadasz, I thought was one of the better signings of the offseason from a value perspective. The guards were a bit of a question mark in the line, but the thought was 3 out of 5, you can cover that up to some degree, and now they have to make decisions. I will say Jake Slaughter, who they drafted, who was going to compete at guard, was an experienced college center. You know this, Laura, at Florida, a good zone blocking center. So potentially you could start him there in relief of Biadasz. And I thought, the guard depth they showed looked decent during the preseason, but it's honestly incredibly disappointing. I will say, Mike McDaniel, you saw this in Miami, his scheme does protect your offensive line, yep. Right? The ball is going to come out super fast for Justin Herbert, so that will help. And then from a run perspective, particularly I would say the interior of the offensive line, although Miami had an excellent center, you can cover that up to some degree if you got good tackle play because of what he's able to do with motions and formations and some of the bigger bodies he's going to put on the field. But you know, I'm not going to sugarcoat it. This is really disappointing for this team, especially given the injury history they have at this particular position group.
13: MK, I love the point you make about this kind of overhaul of Justin Herbert in this offense and protecting this offensive line, because it is going to be about anticipatory throws. He's going to have to get the ball out of his hands. And look, this being one of the offenses with a quarterback that's been sacked more than anybody, and I'm sure when Mike McDaniel showed up, that was probably the number one point of emphasis, is to keep Justin Herbert upright. So to your point, it does not help when you lose an offensive lineman, but that scheme change and that offensive coordinator change may cover this up more than just adding another player at the position.
14: First of all, let's follow the money. 3 years, $30 million paid to Biotis this offseason after he was released by Washington. A legitimate investment. And while he's not the most talented offensive lineman the Chargers have, center is the control panel of the offensive line, helping out Justin Herbert set protections in this new system for Mike McDaniel. If there is a silver lining, I do believe this system, run by Mike McDaniel, might allow them to find interior offensive line replacements a little bit better compared to where they were in that power scheme under Greg Roman. McDaniel did have some great developmental success stories during his time along the offensive line in Miami. None more prominent than Aaron Brewer, who was an all-pro level center who arrived in Miami with not very much fanfare. Unfortunately for Chargers fans, they are used to this. It seems like every training camp an offensive line injury takes place. We just hope this one is not too severe.
1: ESPN's Field Yates, Chargers in their preseason action on Thursday against the Niners. SportsCenter all night, ESPN Radio. Back to baseball. Royals, a 9-7 win over the Athletics. Royals trailed 5-2 entering the bottom of the eighth inning. First win this season, trailing by three entering the eighth inning. They had been 0-35. They get the win over the Athletics with a 9-7 win, Royals' fourth consecutive victory. A little lower scoring matchup between the Giants and the Guardians.
15: Throw. Now Barry Cota, ground ball deep into the hole and short. Diving into shallow left, Rocchio. It's off his glove, rolls away toward the foul line, and that gets Devers home. 1-0 Giants. Safe at first is Barry Cota with a single and a run batted in.
1: John Miller, KNBR. That would be all the offense in the game. The Giants ultimately win it with a 1-0 shutout over Cleveland. Guardians haven't won back-to-back games since July 20th and 21st. 12th time they've been shut out this season, tied for the most in the American League with Seattle. Giants, meanwhile, 11-21 in one-run games this season. Still the worst record in Major League Baseball. Reds, a one-run win over the Cardinals, 5-4. Sal Stewart, go-ahead three-run home run in the sixth inning, his 27th shot of the season. Seventh homer with multiple runners on base this season. Tied for the second most in baseball behind Jake Bowers. Mets and Padres.
16: Next pitch to Carson Bench, lifted in the air, left field line, inside the left field foul pole, gone. Two-run home run, Carson Bench, just fair the other way. An abo taco for Carson Bench, just over the left field wall, and it's 2-0 Mets.
1: Get a couple of defensive highlights this week, and two-run shot on Wednesday, 880 ESPN New York. Second Mets player to reach 15 homers and 15 stolen bases within his first 125 career games, Darryl Strawberry being the other. Mets a 4-2 win over the Padres, back-to-back series wins at home for the second time this season. White Sox a 3-0 shutout of the Cubs, snapping an 8-game losing streak at Wrigley. Cubs held to two hits, their fewest at home against the White Sox in series history. Diamondbacks and Red Sox.
16: 2-2 pitch. Swung on and hit well. Left center field. This ball's going to get down, and that's going to go all the way to the crevice. It kicks away from Rafaela. Waldschmidt scores. Carroll's right behind him. And it's Moreno the man once again. Two-run double. D-backs in front 3-2.
1: That was in the fifth inning. Game would be tied after nine, so on to the 10th.
16: 2-2. Broken bat, little pop-up. Down for a base hit. What a break for the Diamondbacks as Moreno scores. And Arenado gives the D-backs a 6-5 lead.
1: It would be a 7-6 win for Arizona in 10 innings. Arizona Sports 98-7. Diamondbacks' fourth win in six extra inning games since the All-Star break. Arenado, the go-ahead single in the 10th inning. 22nd career go-ahead hit in the ninth inning or later. Diamondbacks go on to the win. Will the entire tour be around next year? That's next. SportsCenter All Night continues. It's ESPN Radio.
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25: Hey, it's Evan Cohen. 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
1: 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She'll do so at the end of the season. She made the announcement official on Wednesday, saying in a statement in part, quote, "I've learned there's power in knowing when to walk away." ESPN's Kendra Andrews.
2: Neko actually realized all the way back in training camp in the spring, shortly after she signed that one-year deal to return to the Sparks, that it might be time to hang it up. And she said, you know, part of it is the way that my body felt. She is 36 years old as of July. But the other part that really made her feel like it was okay to retire is she said, I can look back at my career and feel content with everything that I have accomplished. She feels good about walking away now. I actually spoke with Neko earlier in the season, and I asked her, how much longer do you want to play? Do you want to play until your legs fall off? And she said, no, it is very important that she was able to walk away from this game on her own two feet, on her own decision. And that's what we're seeing her do right now at the end of this season.
1: Neko Ogumike, drafted number one overall in 2012 by the LA Sparks. 15 seasons later, she will end her career as an MVP winner. Did that in 2016. 8-time all WNBA selection and 11-time All-Star, career averages over 16.5 points per game and 7.5 rebounds per game. Golf, next round of the FedEx Cup playoffs, getting set to tee it up in the morning. BMW Championship in St. Louis, coverage on ESPN and ESPN Plus. Then there's LIV. Its CEO says he's confident they'll continue despite the current financial hurdles and the money from Saudi Arabia, which will be leaving after this season. Next weekend's LIV event is canceled in Michigan, which means this weekend's event is the season ender. So player contracts are set to expire as soon as Sunday's final round. It's unclear whether marquee names like John Rahm, Bryson DeChambeau will stay on with the reduced purses and smaller contracts in 2027. As for a potential return to the PGA Tour, brilliance on the way. We heard it on Unsportsmanlike, Chris Candy and Evan Cohen.
3: Let's make this about leaving one business, in theory going to a competitor. There are going to be rules about returning to the business you left if you're leaving for a one in competition.
4: I don't think it's in the best interest of the PGA Tour or golf overall to put extra hurdles in place for some of the best golfers in the world. But here's the thing that I would say. With the PGA Tour, some of the innovations that they're coming up with and doing the playoff-style format into future years and having tournament-style, more match play, isn't it a good thing if you have some of those natural rivalries between golfers that defected to the LIV Tour
3: and
4: PGA Tour? Exactly. It's like factions in WWE.
3: Yeah.
4: It makes all the sense in the world. So if you're the PGA Tour, why the hell would you embrace it?
3: You
4: use what was a negative for a positive.
3: You know what would be amazing? And I think this is along the lines you're thinking of. What if they like created some sort of tournament where these guys had to play their way back in?
4: That would be great. I would love
3: it. Like, oh, you got to beat Rory in order to, you want to come
4: match
3: in?
4: Match play, let's go.
3: To be the best, you got to beat the best.
4: And you know how Rory feels about that.
3: Yeah, let Rory and Bryson DeChambeau, Bryson wins,
4: he's back. Have him mic'd up too?
3: We're going to let you back in, but you got to win your way back in.
4: That's bringing WWE to golf.
3: Seriously.
4: I love that.
1: You'd have Ryder Cup style galleries out there. That could be good. I like that. World number one Scottie Scheffler says he isn't opposed to LIV golfers potentially returning to the PGA Tour. He says they bring value. But reigning Masters champ Rory McIlroy?
5: Rory, Scottie was asked about the possibility of LIV guys coming back and whether they bring value. In your opinion, are there guys, if it goes away, that should be allowed back?
6: I mean, I'd argue, have they brought value to LIV? You know? I think PGA Tour is in a really good spot.
1: McIlroy's been one of LIV's most outspoken critics over the time. SportsCenter All Night, ESPN Radio, back to baseball. And a day after being shut out 22-0.
7: 105 off the bat. Here's Josh Naylor. Everybody moved up, so runners at second and third. May from the windup. Here's the pitch. Swung on, ripped on the first baseline. It's a fair ball. It hits the sidewall. Randy scores. Here comes Dom around third base, right behind him. Dom scores. The Mariners have two more. Josh Naylor, a two RBI base hit. Seven runs on the board. 7-0 Mariners.
1: They win at 7-5. 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
8: Oh my goodness!
0: top sound.
8: How good is that?
9: Are you ready to take?
0: Number 5.
1: Baseball, the Yankees with a 5-3 win in Baltimore. New York getting a 447-foot shot from Ben Rice en route to the win. Amazon Prime.
10: And the payoff. High fly ball. Deep right center. Oh, way back there. See ya. That is about as long a home run as you are going to see. A solo blast by Rice, and it's 3-1 Yankees.
0: Number 4.
1: Rangers are in the midst of a playoff push, but Wednesday, they're shut out by the Nationals 6-0. Half of Washington's output coming on one swing. Nationals Radio Network.
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12: Swing and a long drive. Deep down the left field line. Hooking toward the corner. And it is gone. Goodbye. Andrés Chaparro has done it again. Bang. Zoom goes Chaparro. A 3-run home run. His 8th of the year. And his 3rd hit of the night.
0: Number 3.
1: Phillies get a win over the Marlins. Brandon Marsh going all Spider-Man to help out. 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
13: 2-2 pitch. Swung on, hit in the air, left field line. Marsh is over, maybe with room up against the stands. Climbs up on the side of the wall and makes the catch. Brandon Marsh climbing up on the angled side wall along the left field line. Now he gives a hat tip to the fans who stayed out of his way. Great play, and that's the second out.
0: Number 2.
1: To Williamsport, Bayonne, New Jersey, edges Massachusetts thanks to one final swing of the bat. Our buddy Carl Ravitch, ESPN.
14: Center field, the game is over. Mason Rincon goes into the shrubs in center field. And that allows Bayonne, New Jersey to win the game 2-1 on our first walk-off in Williamsport this year.
0: Number 1.
1: Walk-off in Williamsport, Pennsylvania. What about over in Pittsburgh? 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
15: Now the Santa, the 1-2, swing and a drive, deep right field. If it's fair, the Pirates will win this game. He's done it! Brandon Lau wins it! What a thrilling come-from-behind win! The Pirates, with homers by Flores and Lau, they send the Tigers packing!
1: 4th career walk-off homer. Meanwhile, a little more breathing room in the AL West. 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
5: Coming up on SportsCenter All Night. Wild card races tighten up as baseball enters the final stretch.
12: And payoff. High fly ball. Deep right center. Oh, way back there. See ya. That is about as long a home run as you are going to see.
5: The first rule of Fight Club, don't talk about Fight Club.
13: That's not what you're out there for. You're squaring off like it's UFC. Like, what the hell are you doing? If it was a player I didn't think was going to be a meaningful contributor to my football team, honest to God, I'd be going, look, get him out of here, get him out of here, because it's proven nothing.
5: Tampa's big man finally gets paid.
14: There was never any kind of body language that suggested he wanted to be out of here. 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He was, in effect, underpaid, so they chipped him up. You know, they got their guy back in time to get him in shape.
5: The top two teams in a W throw down in the Bay.
15: What a find from Miles and then Williams with the extra hockey pass to Collier.
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5: Plus, where do we go from here?
17: Rory Scotty was asked about the possibility of live guys coming back and whether they bring value, in your opinion. 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
19: Riding the ship once again, perhaps. 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Another key offseason move in the NBA. And, as the case has often been this week with NBA news, it involves Los Angeles. That's on the way. Segway, LA Dodgers. They hit a rough patch over the past few weeks, coming back to earth a bit in the standings, but apparently a trip to Denver can cure that.
20: 1-2, and Trance hammers one to left field. This one's headed toward the wall. It is over the wall. A home run for Mookie. A line drive shot, home run number 16. And Betts makes it 2-0 Dodgers. One on, one out, stretch pitch. And Kike hits a high fly ball to left and deep. This ball headed back toward the wall. Veen at the wall. He looks up. It's gone. It's a two-run home run. Kike Hernandez. And the Dodgers lead it 4-0.
19: 3 runs in the top of the fourth for the Dodgers. That said, the game would be tied at 4 after 9. On to the 10th.
20: Berg gets 1-2, and Freddie lifts it in the air, left field deep. Going back after it is McCarthy at the wall, makes the catch. Paez tags, he'll score. Tagging from first and advancing to second is Teoscar Hernandez, and the Dodgers take a 5-4 lead on a sacrifice fly by Freddie Freeman. Now the pitch to Betts, line drive, center field, base hit. Teoscar touches third, he's coming to the plate. Throw from Kerrig, too late, RBI base hit. Teoscar scores, and the Dodgers lead it 6-4.
19: AM 570 LA Sports, 6-4 would be the final in 10 innings. Dodgers with their ninth series sweep this season. Tie for the Red Sox for second most in baseball. Rays lead the way with 13. Red Sox and Dodgers both with 9. Dodgers 31-8 against the Rockies over the last 3 seasons. Most wins by any team against a single opponent over that span. They've also posted a 4-0 record in extra inning games this season, the only team without a loss. Freddie Freeman, as you heard, the go-ahead sack fly in the 10th. First go-ahead RBI in extra innings this season. Mookie Betts, 3-for-5 with a 16th home run, drove in 2, and spoke with Spectrum Sportsnet LA.
0: Mookie, when you look at this win, let's start with Tanner Scott. He was up last night, got that 4-out save, even got up in the pen the night before. For him to come out and be so efficient, how big is that for this team?
21: It's huge, especially we've been kind of thin back there, especially with Edwin going down and, you know, some moving pieces. So, you know, he's a dog, and he showed it tonight.
0: The offensive performance for you personally, 3 hits, the home run. For you, it was against left, it was against right. What does that just tell you as to kind of where you're at as you're looking to get that consistency back with your swing?
21: We're getting closer. You know, we're getting closer. It's a work in progress every day. I'm just happy I was able to help the boys in a time of need.
0: You guys always talk about how this is a game in 162, but when you look at this series and the sweep specifically, how the offense got back on track, does it feel like this series could be bigger for this group than you all might have thought?
21: Yeah, I mean, maybe not necessarily through the 162, but definitely for morale. You know, we hadn't been hitting or doing much good lately, so to at least get the bats back going, you know, it makes us feel good, and hopefully we can carry it into this next series.
0: It's an excellent series for you all. So, Mookie, congratulations on this win and the sweep.
21: Thank you.
19: Dodgers get the sweep in Colorado with the 6-4, 10-inning win on Wednesday. 30 for 30's new series, The Betrayal of Shohei Ohtani, available now on all major podcast platforms. The Betrayal of Shohei Ohtani is presented by Gusto. Longest active win streak in Major League Baseball? That currently resides in Philly. They were hosting the Marlins.
22: Swung on, hit deep, right field. Going back is Ruiz at the wall. Looking up, it's gone. And Luis Arraez with a 2-run home run to straightaway right field. Number 6 on the season, his second as a Philly. And the Phils now lead it 3-0 on the 2-run shot.
19: Sports Radio 94 WIP. Phillies a 4-1 win over the Marlins. Their 6th consecutive win, longest active streak in baseball. And their longest streak this season. Arraez 2-for-4 with the home run. Couple of RBI. Second homer with the Phillies in his 15th game with them. Bryce Harper 1-for-3 with a walk. 23-game on-base streak. Longest active streak in Major League Baseball, as is the Phillies' 6-game win streak. To Pittsburgh, Tigers visiting the Pirates. Detroit would take a 3-2 lead to the bottom of the 9th inning.
23: And an 0-2 from Jansen. Swinging a ball, belted right down the left field line. And Flores has tied the game. He hit it off the third rung of the rotunda. A mammoth home run. The second for Flores. The Pirates tie it in the bottom of the 9th. Off of the Hall of Fame closer in Kenley Jansen. What a wallop.
24: Now they're set in the 1-2. Swing and a drive, deep right field. If it's fair, the Pirates will win this game. He's done it! Brandon Lau wins it! What a thrilling come-from-behind win! The Pirates with homers by Flores and Lau. They send the Tigers packing.
19: Fireworks person getting a lot of work there in the bottom of the 9th inning. The 2 homers, and Pittsburgh wins it. 4-3, the final over the Tigers. Sports Radio 93.7, the Fan, Brandon Lau with the walk-off shot. His 27th homer of the season, 4th career walk-off home run. Paul Skeens started for Pittsburgh. No decision, 4 1/3. Gave up 3 runs on 4 hits, 4 walks. Did strike out 5. 6th start this season where he's failed to complete 5 innings. SportsCenter All Night, ESPN Radio. Houston Astros in a battle atop the AL West as we head through the middle part of August. Astros and Angels on Wednesday.
25: First pitch, and Vasquez clubs it deep to left field, and that ball is gone. Into the back row of the Landry's Crawford boxes. Christian Vasquez goes deep for the 7th time this year to put the Astros up 1-0. The 2-1. And that's line down the left field line. That's a base hit. That'll bounce all the way to the wall. Alvarez around third. He'll score to tie the game. In the third base goes Paredes. It's an RBI double for Jose Altuve. His 16th double and 37th run driven in. 2-2.
19: Getting some quick offense in the third and fourth innings. KBME 790 AM. Astros with the 3-2 win over the Angels. Houston goes to 64-63. They lead the AL West by two games. As for the Rangers, they wound up being stymied by Washington starter Cade Cavalli.
1: Now the pitch, check swing by Carter. Did he go? Yes, he did. For strike three, strikeout number 10 for Cade Cavalli. And we're only in the bottom of the fourth inning with two outs.
19: Nationals also giving him some run support.
1: Now the set of the pitch. Swing and a long drive deep down the left field line. Looking toward the corner, and it is gone. Goodbye. Andres Chaparro has done it again. Bang. Zoom goes Chaparro. A three-run home run. His eighth of the year and his third hit of the night.
19: Nationals Radio Network. Eighth homer of the season. Seven of those eight since the All-Star break. Nationals shut out the Rangers 6-0. Rangers now trailing the Astros by two games in the AL West. Nationals' fifth shutout this season, second in their last six games. Braves have fallen four games back in the race for the best record of the National League. This week in their series with the Twins certainly didn't help.
2: Hit high in the air, right center field. Acuna back. He's going to turn around and play it off the wall. Here comes Keyshaw. Here comes Buxton. Bell to third. Clemens into second base. Twins are opening it up here. Lead now 4-1.
3: No balls, two strikes. Battle time. Right back up the middle for a base hit. Attaboy Brooks. Here comes Cody Clemens. He's going to score. The intentional walk backfires, and the Twins lead 6-4.
19: Treasure Island Baseball Network, 6-4 would be the final. Minnesota's fourth series sweep this season, their first at home since early April. As for the Braves, they're swept in a series for the fourth time this season. They struck out 14 times in the loss to Minnesota. SportsCenter all night, ESPN Radio to the NBA. Cavaliers, Nuggets, Clippers agreeing on a trade that will send Peyton Watson to Cleveland, Max Strus to the Clippers. Watson will sign a new four-year, $88 million deal with a player option, according to his agent, earlier on ESPN Radio. On game night, our Emmett Golden.
4: The Cavaliers send Max Strus to the Clippers. They send an unprotected pick to the Nuggets, and they end up with Peyton Watson from the Nuggets, which they also end up getting Cam Whitmore. But the Cavaliers needed a small four. They have not had a real three since DeAndre Hunter, and that didn't necessarily work out for the Cavaliers or for DeAndre. And before that, it was LeBron. So that's just one area that they've been trying to find somebody, and I love this for the Cavaliers that they added Peyton Watson to the rotation. Guy with some length, can shoot it, can defend. Great move by the Cavaliers.
19: Cavaliers coming off an Eastern Conference Finals appearance where they were swept by the Knicks. Sports Center all night, ESPN Radio.
6: The agent for Buccaneers nose tackle Vita Vea says his client has requested a trade, according to Adam Schefter.
7: It is contract related. It doesn't necessarily mean his time with the Bucs is done. This is a player letting him know that I am serious, despite being a career Buccaneer to this point.
19: The hold-in for Tampa Bay defensive tackle Vita Vea ends with the team announcing it's agreed to terms on a new contract extension. Vea and his agent reaching the agreement with the Bucs on a one-year extension adds $6 million to the $18 million he was already set to make in 2026. Last month, prior to the start of training camp, the 31-year-old had requested a trade as he had no guaranteed money on his existing deal. Earlier on ESPN Radio, Tampa Bay Times Buccaneers reporter Rick Stroud.
26: You know, they kind of have the leverage there, too, as they did with Vita. But, you know, when you get one deal done, you start feeling good about things, get some good vibes in the building going on, you know. Baker comes in the next day, kind of gives him that wry smile. But we'll see what happens. I don't think to him it matters either way. Obviously, he wants to make Tampa his forever home. He's so comfortable here. The community loves him. And so I think it would be a, you know, kind of a nice end to the preseason if they could do it. But that won't affect, you know, how he plays, and there's no trade demand or anything like that.
19: He being Baker Mayfield wants to stay in Tampa. As for the expectations for the 2026 Buccaneers?
26: Injuries were the big story a year ago. They've spent a lot of time and energy rebuilding this defense, getting bigger bodies in here, and also, you know, raising the badassery, if you will, a little bit. There's a lot of excitement on this defense right now. And if that offensive line stays together, they're a top three offensive line. There's a lot of positivity and depth at the receiver, even though they lost Mike Evans. This Teddy Hurst guy is going to be a story this year out of Georgia State to play that X receiver. And of course, they still have Emeka Buka and Chris Godwin and Jalen McMillan and all those guys. So I think Baker's really, really confident in his team. He loves what they've done on defense. He loves the attitude that they have added, which matches his own. And so that's why he's saying, you know, go ahead and doubt us. And he's gonna invent the chip if it's not there anyway. I don't know if he's taking a poll how many people think the Bucs going to have a losing record, but he seemed to think that that was on his mind the other day.
19: One key thing about Tampa Bay this year, ESPN analyst Louis Riddick says they won't be flying under the radar.
8: I think really the question is on defense. One, get Vita back in there. You can't mess with him. He's a foundational player. Jason Light has to figure out a way to bridge that gap and get him on the field. I mean, you just went and drafted maybe on the defensive side the equivalent to the guy, to Baker Mayfield, in terms of a guy who has a chip on his shoulder and Reuben Bain. I mean, who's more pissed off than Reuben Bain right now as far as a guy who feels as though he's been disrespected and overlooked? He's going to have a heck of a year. They're not going to sneak up on anybody. People know how good Tampa Bay can be. And Boog's right. It's a big year for this organization, man. Just don't mess with the foundation. Get number 50 in the building.
19: And that's happening with Vita Vea getting a contract extension. Texans receiving corps taking a hit on Wednesday. Wideout Jaden Hagen suffering a torn ACL. Season-ending injury occurring during the joint practice with the Raiders. Well, straight ahead, everything's fair in love. Oh, wait, it's not? SportsCenter All Night continues. It's ESPN Radio.
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16: 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C.J. 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
2: And the payoff. High fly ball. Deep right center. Oh, way back there. See ya. That is about as long a home run as you are going to see. A solo blast by Rice, and it's three.

0: Pete Alonso went yard, did have his major league leading 13th opposite field homer, extending his hitting streak to 11 games, signed the longest of his career. Also had one not count. Was ruled foul. They went to the review. Stayed foul.
1: Looking at the video, the view from where the camera was pointing straight down the line, from what it looked like, I mean, it was to the right of the yellow and the pole, so I thought it was fair. But what I was told is there was, in order to overturn a call, you need to have two camera angles to confirm it. But the best view, there's the only view that shows ball fair or foul, the one down the line, but no other camera angle is available. So video room ruled a foul. Umpire obviously called it foul initially. It is what it is. I mean, the video room and the and umpire at third base, I mean, they called a foul. That's the only opinions that really matter. And kudos to them for responding, breaking the tie that next half inning. And kudos to Hedrick for making some really tough pitches after for a loud strike one. I mean, they executed and they bear down and they got it done. And we didn't. Obviously, that's a really defining call in the game. But you got to, when adversity is faced, you got to push past it, move through it.
0: Orioles wind up coming up short against the Yankees, New York winning it 5-3. Speaking of the AL East, Rays and Blue Jays.
2: Now the one-strike pitch. Diaz swings and launches one. Deep to left field. Sanchez turns and looks, and it's 2-0 Rays. Yandy Diaz meets Scherzer for the first time and puts the Rays in front.
3: Swung on, popped in the air towards shallow left field. Sanchez coming in. He's had lost it, and it goes by him. Yandy scores. Here comes the second run. Throw to third, off the glove of McAdoo, and not in time. Two runs score, and runners end up at second and third. Jesus Sanchez just lost the baseball. Richie Palacios at second, and the Rays have two gift runs and a 4-1 lead.
0: They go on to a 7-6 win, 620 WDAE. Yandy Diaz, 19th homer of the season, extending his season-long hit streak to 10 games. He's hit in every game since going 0-5 on his birthday on August 8th against the Mariners. Alejandro Kirk, 7th homer of the season. As for Max Scherzer, his 3rd outing this season, in which he's allowed at least 7 earned runs, tied for the most in any season of his career. Rays improved to 43-22 at home this season. SportsCenter all night, ESPN Radio to the WNBA. Matchup between the Lynx and the Valkyries.
4: Olivia Miles back on the bench for Minnesota. Cross court, McBride answers. Did she just hit him with a night-night? Collier with the rebound, shot clock turned off. And Minnesota, this was a battle, Ladona. They are going to take a 3-0 series lead with the 4th and final game coming on Monday in Minnesota. And Fee told us this morning, this might be a game where it's a 60-62 type of night because defense is going to matter.
0: The Lynx go on to the win. It's a key one, 77-66 over the Valkyries, who have their win streak come to an end. Lynx lead the Valkyries by 4 atop the WNBA standings, seeking the 1 seed for the 2nd straight season. ESPN's Kendra Andrews.
5: I spoke with Cheryl Reed, and what she's focusing on with her team is just figuring out how can they take something that's already elite. They are 2nd in offense. They are 3rd in defense. How can they take that and make it even better?

0: that they can. Cheryl Reeve told me that I wouldn't be surprised if no one on this team even knew what our record was, that we are, yes, number one in the standings, but we don't care about how many wins that we have, how many losses, because they believe that there, again, is still another level for this team to take it to, and that's what they're focused on in the playoffs.
1: Lynx, the only team with multiple road wins at the Valkyries this season. After the win, Kayla McBride spoke with USA Network.
2: Kayla, they made it an intense game there in the second half. What did it take from your group to hold them off?
3: Toughness, trust in one another. This is an amazing place to play, amazing fan base. This is like a Hooper's dream, you know, but just staying together. We've been in these positions before, trusting each other, trusting what we work on in practice, and just going out there making a play, staying together.
2: I mean, we knew this would be a tough battle, two of the top teams, two of the best defenses. What was the mentality from your group overall coming into a game like this?
3: Whatever it takes. You know, on the road, that's what it's about. You know, there's going to be ups and downs, ebbs and flows, but just staying together and getting it done, and we got it done today.
2: You guys seem to really relish being on enemy team.

0: territory, kind of proving yourself. There's a reason you guys have the best road record in the W. What allows you to be successful in environments like this?
1: We love it. You know, we embrace it. We're not afraid of anything or anyone. We want to come out here and be the best version of ourselves for each other each and every night. Another chance to do that. Like I said, it's just, you know, two top teams going at it, throwing punches, and, you know, we threw more today.
0: Kayla, thanks for the time. Congrats.
1: I'm off.
2: The Lynx get the win over the Valkyries, who have their six-game win streak come to an end. As for the Mystics and the tempo,
3: 3.5 minutes to go here in the fourth quarter. How about that jumper for two? One foot.
2: WNBA League passes. The Mystics get past the tempo by 11, 93-82, their eighth straight home win. Tempo officially now eliminated from playoff contention with their 12th consecutive loss. Losing your cool in the middle of summer. That's next. Sports Center all night. It's ESPN Radio.
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1: Pirates walk off with a Brandon Lau home run. Dodgers get another win in Colorado to sweep the Rockies. Lynx take care of the Valkyries and end a six-game win streak. And we are set for another weekend of football.
2: The Eagles' offense took a step back last season.
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4: For Nick Sirianni, he needs to focus on the task at hand, getting the Eagles back to being a true Super Bowl contender.
1: NFL preseason week 2 getting underway tonight. Raiders, Texans, Niners, Chargers. And then this weekend, among the matchups, Patriots and Eagles. Some familiar faces there. A.J. Brown traded from the Eagles on June 1st, now in New England.
5: Always. I will always have love for Philly. Regardless of if I'm liked or hated, it's love. You know, we won a Super Bowl together. I'll never forget that. I love my fellow teammates. I still talk to them. It's love, man.
6: Talk to Jalen?
5: Not him, but okay. A lot of guys. But I'm sure we'll probably catch up sometime this week.
1: A.J. Brown and the Patriots getting together with the Eagles this week. ESPN's Sal Palantonio is the one who spoke with them.
7: Well, the headline coming out of the interview today was that A.J. Brown has not talked to Jalen Hurts. And that's unfortunate because the real headline that should come out of these joint practices is that A.J. Brown was the best wide receiver on the field for both teams by far, not even close. And it's pretty clear that all of the off-the-field time that A.J. Brown has spent with his young quarterback, Drake May, who's now in his second year trying to go back to the Super Bowl, has really paid off. They've done a lot of one-on-one film study. They've looked at what's called catch tape. They've pieced together all of the catches that A.J. Brown has had and said, this is working, this is not working, let's get on the same page so that Drake May can get the ball out of his hands quickly, cut down on the sacks, the point totals can go up, and maybe the Patriots can go back to the Super Bowl.
2: Speaking of Philly, they are moving on as well as they've got a new key addition they're hoping to get back soon. What more can you tell us?
7: Well, Jonathan Greenard, who they acquired from the Minnesota Vikings, was supposed to help them with as an edge rusher. But he had a little bit of a pec strain during a weightlifting session in the offseason, and he's been nowhere to be found at all. And today, defensive coordinator Vic Fangio was here in Foxborough. He addressed the issue, and it was not good news.
8: I don't know when Greenard will be back. You know, that injury he got in our weight room, you know, is going to take some time to heal. You know, we need our third and fourth until Greenard gets back to really solidify their positions.
7: It's pretty clear that they need him as an edge rusher on this football team, but they have two really good defensive tackles. They re-signed to mega contracts in the offseason in Jordan Davis and Jalen Carter, and they have all pros in the secondary in Cooper DeJean, and Quinyon Mitchell was a first-team all-pro, and Zach Bond at linebacker. This defense, even without Greenard, week one, should be as good as the one, maybe even better, than the Eagles had last year when the Eagles only gave up 18 points a game. That's the strength of this football team.
1: There will be a lot of eyes on A.J. Brown with the Patriots this year and perhaps this week as well because the Eagles and Patriots are together. Maybe a chip on the shoulder, too, earlier on ESPN Radio, our Freddie Coleman.
9: There's still a part of A.J. Brown, and this is just human nature. You want to show that show in Philadelphia that you're not better off without him. You want to show that show in Philadelphia that you should not have moved him away from that show, and now he has a different show that he's going to make better for his quarterback in Drake May. And I can't wait to see exactly how that's going to sound like if it's not working out in Philadelphia without A.J. Brown.
1: And you can see how things might go off the rails when you get teams like that together in the middle of summer. The Heat and the joint practices. Patriots coach Mike Vrabel.
10: We have to be able to control our emotions. We try to ask them to go to the line and play a certain style and try to create an identity and have to be able to come back and be involved. I get it. It's emotional. We can say it's football. You know, fighting isn't football. Fighting gets you thrown out of a game. That happens. They're not afraid to call in you know, from New York. They've changed the rule this year, so even if an official misses a flag or misses a punch and New York happens to see it, you know, that player can be removed from the football game. So we know how critical each and every player is for the team on game day. You know, we don't have that many spots. There's guys that play, you know, they start here, but they're backups at other positions. So if you lose those players, ultimately that hurts the team. So we try not to do anything like that.
1: We certainly see it during the summer, joint practices. Certainly saw one with the Cowboys and the Saints this week. SportsCenter All Night, ESPN Radio. There's preseason football, and that comes after a week of joint practices earlier on the Golics.
6: I personally think joint practices are better than preseason games. You get more reps, you can control the situation. Now, you're going to deal with more injuries, but you still, to get ready to play football, you have to play football, right? And that's something that's gone on for decades. But you do a little less hitting now to preserve your body, and I get that. But I think you do get work, good work, in joint practices. Again, we're seeing the headlines and the highlights of the fights. For the most part, the practices go off without a hitch. But does the fighting then hurt the rest of the reps? That's something only each team and each coach can decide. But for me, I like joint practices better than preseason games.
1: And when things went off the rails between the Cowboys and the Saints this week, it was one of the bigger ones we've seen. ESPN front office insider Lewis Riddick.
11: That's not what you're out there for. Like, dude, look at this. You're squaring off like it's UFC. Like, what the hell are you doing? Like, honestly, if it was a player that, honestly, for me, I didn't think was going to be a meaningful contributor to my football team, I'd be cutting people left and right. Honest to God, I'd be going, look, get him out of here, because it's proven nothing. Doing that kind of stuff proves nothing. And it's not, you know what, it's football, it's hot, you're going to get someone else. You know what? You barely practice. You guys practice once a day. You wear pads once a day. They cut down the offseason. They've made it so much easier. You're making boatloads of money. This kind of stuff, you know what? We used to go and have joint practices. We used to go to Platteville for a week. We used to practice against the Chicago Bears. When I was with Cleveland, Atlanta came into Cleveland. We practiced against them. No one was doing this kind of BS, man. I don't know why this has become something that's so commonplace now with players, but they need to knock this off.
1: Week two does get underway. A couple of games on Thursday. It includes the Raiders and Texans, Niners and Chargers. Chargers center Tyler Biadasz is out indefinitely, suffered damage to his ACL and additional injuries to his left knee during practice. On Tuesday, the joint practice with the Niners. He underwent an MRI after suffering the injury. He's out indefinitely. ESPN analyst Mina Kimes.
12: This stinks. I mean, Chargers, they can't catch a break when it comes to their offensive line, because we were so excited this offseason talking about them getting those tackles back, Alton Slater, who are excellent, and then signing Biadasz, I thought was one of the better signings of the offseason from a value perspective. You know, the guards were a bit of a question mark in the line, but the thought was 3 out of 5, you can cover that up to some degree, and now they have to make decisions. I will say Jake Slaughter, who they drafted, who was going to compete at guard, was an experienced college center. You know this, Laura, at Florida, a good zone blocking center. So potentially you could start him there in relief of Biadasz. And I thought, you know, the guard depth they showed looked decent during the preseason, but it's honestly incredibly disappointing. I will say, Mike McDaniel, you saw this in Miami, his scheme does protect your offensive line, yep, right? The ball is going to come out super fast for Justin Herbert, so that will help. And then from a run perspective, particularly I would say the interior of the offensive line, although Miami had an excellent center, you can cover that up to some degree if you got good tackle play because of what he's able to do with motions and formations and some of the bigger bodies he's going to put on the field. But, you know, I'm not going to sugarcoat it. This is really disappointing for this team, especially given the injury history they have at this particular position group.
13: MK, I love the point you make about this kind of overhaul of Justin Herbert in this offense and protecting this offensive line, because it is going to be about anticipatory throws. He's going to have to get the ball out of his hands. And look, this being one of the offenses with a quarterback that's been sacked more than anybody, and I'm sure when Mike McDaniel showed up, that was probably the number one point of emphasis, is to keep Justin Herbert upright. So to your point, it does not help when you lose an offensive lineman, but that scheme change and that offensive coordinator change may cover this up more than just adding another player at the position.
14: First of all, it's all the money. 3 years, $30 million paid to Biotis this offseason after he was released by Washington. A legitimate investment. And while he's not the most talented offensive lineman the Chargers have, center is the control panel of the offensive line, helping out Justin Herbert set protections in this new system for Mike McDaniel. If there is a silver lining, I do believe this system, run by Mike McDaniel, might allow them to find interior offensive line replacements a little bit better compared to where they were in that power scheme under Greg Roman. McDaniel did have some great developmental success stories during his time along the offensive line in Miami. None more prominent than Aaron Brewer, who was an all-pro level center who arrived in Miami with not very much fanfare. Unfortunately for Chargers fans, they are used to this. It seems like every training camp an offensive line injury takes place. We just hope this one is not too severe.
1: ESPN's Field Yates, Chargers in their preseason action on Thursday against the Niners. SportsCenter all night, ESPN Radio. Back to baseball. Royals, a 9-7 win over the Athletics. Royals trailed 5-2 entering the bottom of the eighth inning. First win this season, trailing by three entering the eighth inning. They had been 0-35. They get the win over the Athletics with a 9-7 win. Royals' fourth consecutive victory. A little lower scoring matchup between the Giants and the Guardians.
15: Throw. Now Barry Cota, ground ball deep into the hole. It's short. Diving into shadow left. Rocchio, it's off his glove. Rolls away toward the foul line. And that gets Devers home. 1-0 Giants. Safe at first is Barry Cota with a single and a run batted in.
1: John Miller, KNBR. That would be all the offense in the game. The Giants ultimately win it with a 1-0 shutout over Cleveland. Guardians haven't won back-to-back games since July 20th and 21st. 12th time they've been shut out this season, tied for the most in the American League with Seattle. Giants, meanwhile, 11-21 in one-run games this season. Still the worst record in Major League Baseball. Reds, a one-run win over the Cardinals, 5-4. Sal Stewart, go-ahead three-run home run in the sixth inning, his 27th shot of the season. Seventh homer with multiple runners on base this season, tied for the second most in baseball behind Jake Bowers. Mets and Padres.
16: Next pitch to Carson Bench, lifted in the air, left field line, inside the left field foul pole, gone. Two-run home run, Carson Bench, just fair the other way. An apple taco for Carson Bench, just over the left field wall, and it's 2-0 Mets.
1: Get a couple of defensive highlights this week, and two-run shot on Wednesday, 880 ESPN New York. Second Mets player to reach 15 homers and 15 stolen bases within his first 125 career games, Darryl Strawberry being the other. Mets a 4-2 win over the Padres, back-to-back series wins at home for the second time this season. White Sox a 3-0 shutout of the Cubs, snapping an 8-game losing streak at Wrigley. Cubs held to two hits, their fewest at home against the White Sox in series history. Diamondbacks and Red Sox.
16: 2-2 pitch. Swung on and hit well. Left center field. This ball's going to get down, and that's going to go all the way to the crevice. It kicks away from Rafaela. Waldschmidt scores. Carroll's right behind him. And it's Moreno the man once again. Two-run double. D-backs in front 3-2.
1: That was in the fifth inning. Game would be tied after nine, so on to the 10th.
16: 2-2. Broken bat, little pop-up. Down for a base hit. What a break for the Diamondbacks as Moreno scores. And Arenado gives the D-backs a 6-5 lead.
1: It would be a 7-6 win for Arizona in 10 innings. Arizona Sports, 98-7. Diamondbacks' fourth win in six extra inning games since the All-Star break. Arenado, the go-ahead single in the 10th inning. 22nd career go-ahead hit in the ninth inning or later. Diamondbacks go on to the win. Will the entire tour be around next year? That's next. SportsCenter All Night continues. It's ESPN Radio.
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0: continue to get you ready for the NFL regular season as we go two-a-day to the 49ers and Chargers. Will either of those teams finally break through this season? It's Unsportsmanlike's Exam Eastern right here on ESPN Radio, ESPN 2, and ESPN U.
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1: 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She'll do so at the end of the season. She made the announcement official on Wednesday, saying in a statement in part, quote, "I've learned there's power in knowing when to walk away." ESPN's Kendra Andrews.
2: Neko actually realized all the way back in training camp in the spring, shortly after she signed that one-year deal to return to the Sparks, that it might be time to hang it up. And she said, you know, part of it is the way that my body felt. She is 36 years old as of July. But the other part that really made her feel like it was okay to retire is she said, I can look back at my career and feel content with everything that I have accomplished. She feels good about walking away now. I actually spoke with Neko earlier in the season, and I asked her, how much longer do you want to play? Do you want to play until your legs fall off? And she said no. It is very important that she was able to walk away from this game on her own two feet, on her own decision, and that's what we're seeing her do right now at the end of this season.
1: Neko Ogumike, drafted number one overall in 2012 by the LA Sparks. 15 seasons later, she will end her career as an MVP winner. Did that in 2016. 8-time all WNBA selection and 11-time All-Star. Career averages over 16.5 points per game and 7.5 rebounds per game. Golf, next round of the FedEx Cup playoffs, getting set to tee it up in the morning. BMW Championship in St. Louis, coverage on ESPN and ESPN Plus. Then there's LIV. Its CEO says he's confident they'll continue despite the current financial hurdles and the money from Saudi Arabia, which will be leaving after this season. Next weekend's LIV event is canceled in Michigan, which means this weekend's event is the season ender. So player contracts are set to expire as soon as Sunday's final round. It's unclear whether marquee names like John Rahm, Bryson DeChambeau will stay on with the reduced purses and smaller contracts in 2027. As for a potential return to the PGA Tour, brilliance on the way. We heard it on Unsportsmanlike, Chris Candy and Evan Cohen.
3: Let's make this about leaving one business, in theory going to a competitor. There are going to be rules about returning to the business you left if you're leaving for one in competition.
4: I don't think it's in the best interest of the PGA Tour or golf overall to put extra hurdles in place for some of the best golfers in the world. But here's the thing that I would say. With the PGA Tour, some of the innovations that they're coming up with and doing the playoff-style format into future years and having tournament-style, more match play, isn't it a good thing if you have some of those natural rivalries between golfers that defected to the LIV Tour
3: and
4: PGA Tour? Exactly. It's like factions in WWE.
3: Yeah.
4: It makes all the sense in the world. So if you're the PGA Tour, why the hell would you embrace it?
3: You like
4: you use what was a negative for a positive.
3: You know, it would be amazing. And I think this is along the lines you're thinking of. What if they like created some sort of tournament where these guys had to play their way back in?
4: That would be great. I would love
3: like,
4: it.
3: Like, oh, you got to beat Rory in order to you want to come
4: match
3: in?
4: Match play, let's go.
3: To be the best, you got to beat the best.
4: And you know how Rory feels about that.
3: Yeah, let Rory and Bryson DeChambeau, Bryson wins,
4: he's back. Have him mic'd up too?
3: We're going to let you back in, but you got to win your way back in.
4: That's bringing WWE to golf.
3: Seriously.
4: I love that.
1: You'd have Ryder Cup style galleries out there. That could be good. I like that. World number one Scotty Scheffler says he isn't opposed to LIV golfers potentially returning to the PGA Tour. He says they bring value. But reigning Masters champ Rory McIlroy?
5: Rory, Scotty was asked about the possibility of LIV guys coming back and whether they bring value, in your opinion. Are there guys, if it goes away, that should be allowed back?
6: I mean, I'd argue, have they brought value to LIV? You know? I think PGA Tour is in a really good spot.
1: McIlroy's been one of LIV's most outspoken critics over the time. SportsCenter All Night, ESPN Radio, back to baseball. And a day after being shut out 22-0.
7: 105 off the bat. Here's Josh Naylor. Everybody moved up, so runners at second and third. May from the windup. Here's the pitch. Swung on, ripped on the first baseline. It's a fair ball. It hits the sidewall. Randy scores. Here comes Dom around third base, right behind him. Dom scores. The Mariners have two more. Josh Naylor, a two RBI base hit. Seven runs on the board. 7-0 Mariners.
1: They win at 7-5. 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
8: Oh my goodness!
0: sound.
8: How good is that?
9: Are you not entertained?
0: Number five.
1: Baseball, the Yankees with a 5-3 win in Baltimore. New York getting a 447-foot shot from Ben Rice en route to the win. Amazon Prime.
10: And the payoff. High fly ball. Deep right center. Oh, way back there. See ya. That is about as long a home run as you are going to see. A solo blast by Rice. And it's 3-1 Yankees.
0: Number four.
1: Rangers are in the midst of a playoff push. But Wednesday, they're shut out by the Nationals 6-0. Half of Washington's output coming on one swing. Nationals Radio Network.
11: Now the set of the pitch.
12: Swing and a long drive. Deep down the left field line. Hooking toward the corner. And it is gone. Goodbye. Andrés Chaparro has done it again. Bang. Zoom goes Chaparro. A 3-run home run. His 8th of the year. And his 3rd hit of the night.
0: Number 3.
1: Phillies get a win over the Marlins. Brandon Marsh going all Spider-Man to help out. 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
13: 2-2 pitch. Swung on, hit in the air, left field line. Marsh is over, maybe with room up against the stands. Climbs up on the side of the wall and makes the catch. Brandon Marsh climbing up on the angled side wall along the left field line. Now he gives a hat tip to the fans who stayed out of his way. Great play, and that's the second out.
0: Number two.
1: To Williamsport, Bayonne, New Jersey, edges Massachusetts thanks to one final swing of the bat. Our buddy Carl Ravitch, ESPN.
14: Center field, the game is over. Mason Rincon goes into the shrubs in center field. And that allows Bayonne, New Jersey to win the game 2-1 on our first walk-off in Williamsport this year.
0: Number one.
1: Walk-off in Williamsport, Pennsylvania. What about over in Pittsburgh? 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
15: Now the set of the 1-2. Swing and a drive. Deep right field. If it's fair, the Pirates will win this game. He's done it! Brandon Lau wins it! What a thrilling come-from-behind win! The Pirates with homers by Flores and Lau. They send the Tigers packing.
1: Fourth career walk-off homer. Meanwhile, a little more breathing room in the AL West. That's next. It's ESPN Radio.
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0: Coming up on SportsCenter All Night. Wild card races tighten up as baseball enters the final stretch.
10: And the payoff. High fly ball. Deep right center. Oh, way back there. See ya. That is about as long a home run as you are going to see.
0: The first rule of Fight Club, don't talk about Fight Club.
25: That's not what you're out there for. You're squaring off like it's UFC. Like, what the hell are you doing? If it was a player I didn't think was going to be a meaningful contributor to my football team, honest to God, I'd be going, look, get him out of here, because it's proven nothing.
0: Tampa's big man finally gets paid.
26: There was never any kind of body language that suggested he wanted to be out of here. And I think it came to its inevitable conclusion. He was, in effect, underpaid, so they chipped him up. You know, they got their guy back in time to get him in shape.
0: The top two teams in the W throw down in the Bay.
27: What a find from Miles, and then Williams with the extra hockey pass to Collier.
28: Olivia Miles, just the court vision that she has, that's not something that you can teach.
0: Plus, where do we go from here?
5: Rory Scotty was asked about the possibility of live guys coming back and whether they bring value, in your opinion. Are there guys, if it goes away, that this should be allowed back?
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1: 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Another key offseason move in the NBA, and as the case has often been this week with NBA news, it involves Los Angeles. That's on the way. Segway, LA Dodgers. They hit a rough patch over the past few weeks, coming back to earth a bit in the standings, but apparently a trip to Denver can cure that.
15: 1-2, and Betts hammers one to left field. This one's headed toward the wall. It is over the wall. A home run for Mookie. A line drive shot, home run number 16, and Betts makes it 2-0 Dodgers. One on, one out. Stretch pitch. And Kike hits a high fly ball to left and deep. This ball headed back toward the wall. Veen at the wall. He looks up. It's gone. It's a two-run home run. Kike Hernandez. And the Dodgers lead it 4-0.
1: Three runs in the top of the fourth for the Dodgers. That said, the game would be tied at 4 after 9. On to the 10th.
15: Berg gets 1-2, and Freddie lifts it in the air, left field deep. Going back after it is McCarthy at the wall, makes the catch. Paez tags, he'll score. Tagging from first and advancing to second is Teoscar Hernandez, and the Dodgers take a 5-4 lead on a sacrifice fly by Freddie Freeman. Now the pitch to Betts, line drive, center field, base hit. Teoscar touches third, he's coming to the plate. Throw from Kerrig, too late, RBI base hit. Teoscar scores, and the Dodgers lead it 6-4.
1: AM 570 LA Sports, 6-4 would be the final in 10 innings. Dodgers with their ninth series sweep this season. Tie for the Red Sox for second most in baseball. Rays lead the way with 13. Red Sox and Dodgers both with 9. Dodgers 31-8 against the Rockies over the last 3 seasons, most wins by any team against a single opponent over that span. They've also posted a 4-0 record in extra inning games this season, the only team without a loss. Freddie Freeman, as you heard, the go-ahead sack fly in the 10th. First go-ahead RBI in extra innings this season. Mookie Betts, 3-for-5 with a 16th home run, drove in 2, and spoke with Spectrum Sportsnet LA.
2: Mookie, when you look at this win, let's start with Tanner Scott. He was up last night, got that 4-out save, even got up in the pen the night before. For him to come out and be so efficient, how big is that for this team?
4: It's huge, especially we've been kind of thin back there, especially with Edwin going down and, you know, some moving pieces. So, you know, he's a dog, and he showed it tonight.
2: The offensive performance for you personally, 3 hits, the home run. For you, it was against left, it was against right. What does that just tell you as to kind of where you're at as you're looking to get that consistency back with your swing?
4: We're getting closer. You know, we're getting closer. It's a work in progress every day. I'm just happy I was able to help the boys in a time of need.
2: You guys always talk about how this is a game in 162, but when you look at this series and this sweep specifically, how the offense got back on track, does it feel like this series could be bigger for this group than you all might have thought?
4: Yeah, I mean, maybe not necessarily through the 162, but definitely for morale. You know, we hadn't been hitting or doing much good lately, so to at least get the bats back going, it makes us feel good, and hopefully we can carry it into this next series.
2: It's an excellent series for you all. So, Mookie, congratulations on this win and the sweep.
4: Thank you.
1: Dodgers get the sweep in Colorado with the 6-4, 10-inning win on Wednesday. 30-for-30's new series, The Betrayal of Shohei Ohtani, available now on all major podcast platforms. The Betrayal of Shohei Ohtani is presented by Gusto. Longest active win streak in Major League Baseball? That currently resides in Philly. They were hosting the Marlins.
7: Swung on, hit deep, right field. Going back is Ruiz at the wall. Look it up, it's gone. And Luis Arraez with a 2-run home run to straightaway right field. Number 6 on the season, his 2nd as a Philly. And the Phils now lead it 3-0 on the 2-run shot.
1: Sports Radio 94 WIP. Phillies a 4-1 win over the Marlins. Their 6th consecutive win, longest active streak in baseball. And their longest streak this season. Arraez 2-for-4 with the home run, couple of RBI, 2nd homer with the Phillies in his 15th game with them. Bryce Harper 1-for-3 with a walk, 23-game on-base streak, longest active streak in Major League Baseball, as is the Phillies' 6-game win streak. To Pittsburgh, Tigers visiting the Pirates. Detroit would take a 3-2 lead to the bottom of the 9th inning.
7: And an 0-2 from Jansen. Swinging a ball, belted right down the left field line. And Flores has tied the game. He hit it off the 3rd rung of the rotunda. A mammoth home run. The 2nd for Flores. The Pirates tie it in the bottom of the 9th. Off of a Hall of Fame closer in Kenley Jansen. What a wallop. Now they're set in the 1-2. Swing and a drive, deep right field. If it's fair, the Pirates will win this game. He's done it! Brandon Lau wins it! What a thrilling come-from-behind win! The Pirates with homers by Flores and Lau. They send the Tigers packing!
1: Fireworks person getting a lot of work there in the bottom of the 9th inning. The 2 homers, and Pittsburgh wins it. 4-3, the final over the Tigers. Sports Radio 93.7, the Fan. Brandon Lau with the walk-off shot, his 27th homer of the season, 4th career walk-off home run. Paul Skeens started for Pittsburgh. No decision, 4 1/3. Gave up 3 runs on 4 hits, 4 walks. Did strike out 5. 6th start this season where he's failed to complete 5 innings. Sports Center all night. ESPN Radio. Houston Astros in a battle atop the AL West as we head through the middle part of August. Astros and Angels on Wednesday.
7: First pitch, and Vasquez clubs it deep to left field, and that ball is gone. Into the back row of the Landry's Crawford boxes. Christian Vasquez goes deep for the 7th time this year to put the Astros up 1-0. The 2-1. And that's lined down the left field line. That's a base hit. That'll bounce all the way to the wall. Alvarez around 3rd. He'll score to tie the game. In the 3rd base goes Paredes. It's an RBI double for Jose Altuve. His 16th double and 37th run driven in. 2-2.
1: getting some quick offense in the third and fourth innings. KBME 790 AM. Astros with the 3-2 win over the Angels. Houston goes to 64-63. They lead the AL West by two games. As for the Rangers, they wound up being stymied by Washington starter Cade Cavalli.
8: Now the pitch, check swing by Carter. Did he go? Yes, he did. For strike three, strikeout number 10 for Cade Cavalli. And we're only in the bottom of the fourth inning with two outs.
1: Nationals also giving him some run support.
8: Now the set of the pitch. Swing and a long drive. Deep down the left field line. Hooking toward the corner. And it is gone. Goodbye. Andres Chaparro has done it again. Bang. Zoom goes Chaparro. A three-run home run. His eighth of the year. And his third hit of the night.
1: Nationals Radio Network. Eighth homer of the season. Seven of those eight since the All-Star break. Nationals shut out the Rangers 6-0. Rangers now trailing the Astros by two games in the AL West. Nationals' fifth shutout this season, second in their last six games. Braves have fallen four games back in the race for the best record in the National League. This week in their series with the Twins certainly didn't help.
12: Hit high in the air, right center field. Acuna back. He's going to turn around and play it off the wall. Here comes Keyshaw. Here comes Buxton. Bell to third. Clemens into second base. Twins are opening it up here. Lead now 4-1.
13: No balls, two strikes. Battle time. Right back up the middle for a base hit. Attaboy Brooks. Here comes Cody Clemens. He's going to score. The intentional walk backfires, and the Twins lead 6-4.
1: Treasure Island Baseball Network, 6-4 would be the final. Minnesota's fourth series sweep this season, their first at home since early April. As for the Braves, they're swept in a series for the fourth time this season. They struck out 14 times in the loss to Minnesota. SportsCenter all night, ESPN Radio to the NBA. Cavaliers, Nuggets, Clippers agreeing on a trade that will send Peyton Watson to Cleveland, Max Strus to the Clippers. Watson will sign a new four-year, $88 million deal with a player option, according to his agent, earlier on ESPN Radio. On game night, our Emmett Golden.
14: The Cavaliers send Max Strus to the Clippers. They send an unprotected pick to the Nuggets, and they end up with Peyton Watson from the Nuggets, which they also end up getting Cam Whitmore. But the Cavaliers needed a small four. They have not had a real three since DeAndre Hunter, and that didn't necessarily work out for the Cavaliers or for DeAndre. And before that, it was LeBron. So that's just one area that they've been trying to find somebody, and I love this for the Cavaliers that they added Peyton Watson to the rotation. Guy with some length, can shoot it, can defend. Great move by the Cavaliers.
1: Cavaliers coming off an Eastern Conference Finals appearance where they were swept by the Knicks. SportsCenter all night, ESPN Radio.
16: The agent for Buccaneers nose tackle Vita Vea says his client has requested a trade, according to Adam Schefter.
17: It is contract related. It doesn't necessarily mean his time with the Bucs is done. This is a player letting him know that I am serious, despite being a career Buccaneer to this point.
1: The hold-in for Tampa Bay defensive tackle Vita Vea ends with the team announcing it's agreed to terms on a new contract extension. Veda and his agent reaching the agreement with the Bucs on a one-year extension adds $6 million to the $18 million he was already set to make in 2026. Last month, prior to the start of training camp, the 31-year-old had requested a trade as he had no guaranteed money on his existing deal. Earlier on ESPN Radio, Tampa Bay Times Buccaneers reporter Rick Stroud.
18: You know, they kind of have the leverage there, too, as they did with Veda. But, you know, when you get one deal done, you start feeling good about things, get some good vibes in the building going on, you know. Baker comes in the next day, kind of gives him that wry smile. But we'll see what happens. I don't think to him it matters either way. Obviously, he wants to make Tampa his forever home. He's so comfortable here. The community loves him. And so I think it would be a, you know, kind of a nice end to the preseason if they could do it. But that won't affect, you know, how he plays, and there's no trade demand or anything like that.
1: He being Baker Mayfield wants to stay in Tampa. As for the expectations for the 2026 Buccaneers?
18: Injuries were the big story a year ago. They've spent a lot of time and energy rebuilding this defense, getting bigger,
26: bodies in here, and also, you know, raising a badassery, if you will, a little bit. There's a lot of excitement on this defense right now, and if that offensive line stays together, they're a top three offensive line. There's a lot of positivity and depth at the receiver, even though they lost Mike Evans. This Teddy Hurst guy is going to be a story this year out of Georgia State to play that X receiver. And of course, they still have Emeka Buka and Chris Godwin and Jalen McMillan and all those guys. So I think Baker's really, really confident in his team. He loves what they've done on defense. He loves the attitude that they have added, which matches his own. And so that's why he's saying, you know, go ahead and doubt us. And he's gonna invent the chip if it's not there anyway. I don't know if he's taking a poll how many people think the Bucs going to have a losing record, but he seemed to think that that was on his mind the other day.
1: One key thing about Tampa Bay this year, ESPN analyst Lewis Riddick says they won't be flying under the radar.
3: I think really the question is on defense. One, get Vita back in there. You can't mess with him. He's a foundational player. Jason Light has to figure out a way to bridge that gap and get him on the field. I mean, you just went and drafted maybe on the defensive side the equivalent to the guy, to Baker Mayfield, in terms of a guy who has a chip on his shoulder and Reuben Bain. I mean, who's more pissed off than Reuben Bain right now as far as a guy who feels as though he's been disrespected and overlooked? He's going to have a heck of a year. They're not going to sneak up on anybody. People know how good Tampa Bay can be. And Boog's right. It's a big year for this organization, man. Just don't mess with the foundation. Get number 50 in the building.
1: And that's happening with Vita Vea getting a contract extension. Texans receiving corps taking a hit on Wednesday. Wideout Jaden Hagan suffering a torn ACL. Season-ending injury occurring during the joint practice with the Raiders. Well, straight ahead, everything's fair in love. Oh, wait, it's not? SportsCenter All Night continues. It's ESPN Radio.
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31: The Why Miami, Casey. 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Damon Wilson coming from Missouri, the defensive end. 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
2: And the payoff. High fly ball. Deep right center. Oh, way back there. See ya. That is about as long a home run as you are going to see. A solo blast by Rice, and it's 3-1 Yankees.
1: Yankees taking a 3-1 lead in the third. In the eighth inning, little insurance.
2: Chop slowly. Third base going to be a tough play. Mayo field. No play. Throw to third. He's back in time. A single for Lombard. A run scores and the Yankees lead 4-3. Bases remain loaded. And here's Wells. Here comes Chaz. Ball gets away. He slides home. And the Yankees lead 5-3.
1: 5-3 would be the final. Michael Kay on Amazon Prime. Yankees beating the Orioles by 2. Pete Alonso went yard. Did have his Major League leading 13th opposite field homer, extending his hitting streak to 11 games, signed the longest of his career.

0: the only opinions that really matter. And kudos to them for responding, breaking the tie that next half inning. And kudos to Hedrick for making some really tough pitches after for a loud strike one. I mean, they executed and they bear down and they got it done and we didn't. Obviously, that's a really defining call in the game, but you got to, when adversity is faced, you got to push past it, move through it.
1: Orioles wind up coming up short against the Yankees, New York winning it 5-3. Speaking of the AL East, Rays and Blue Jays.
2: Now the one strike pitch. Diaz swings and launches one deep to left field. Sanchez turns and looks, and it's 2-0 Rays. Yandy Diaz meets Scherzer for the first time and puts the Rays in front.
3: Swung on, popped in the air towards shallow left field. Sanchez coming in. He's had lost it, and it goes by him. Yandy scores. Here comes the second run. Throw to third off the glove of McAdoo and not in time. Two runs score, and runners end up at second and third. Jesus Sanchez just lost the baseball. Richie Palacios at second, and the Rays have two gift runs and a 4-1 lead.
1: They go on to a 7-6 win, 620 WDAE. Yandy Diaz, 19th homer of the season, extending his season-long hit streak to 10 games. He's hit in every game since going 0-for-5 on his birthday on August 8th against the Mariners. Alejandro Kirk, 7th homer of the season. As for Max Scherzer, his 3rd outing this season, in which he's allowed at least 7 earned runs, tied for the most in any season of his career. Rays improved to 43-22 at home this season. SportsCenter all night, ESPN Radio to the WNBA, matchup between the Lynx and the Valkyries.
4: Olivia Miles back on the bench for Minnesota. Cross court, McBride answers. Did she just hit him with a night-night? Collier with the rebound, shot clock turned off. And Minnesota, this was a battle, Ladona. They are going to take a 3-0 series lead with the 4th and final game coming on Monday in Minnesota. And Fee told us this morning, this might be a game where it's a 60-62 type of night because defense is going to matter.
1: The Lynx go on to the win. It's a key one, 77-66 over the Valkyries, who have their win streak come to an end. Lynx lead the Valkyries by 4 atop the WNBA standings, seeking the 1 seed for the 2nd straight season. ESPN's Kendra Andrews.
5: I spoke with Cheryl Reed, and what she's focusing on with her team is just figuring out how can they take something that's already elite. They are 2nd in offense. They are 3rd in defense. How can they take that and

0: think that they can. Cheryl Reeve told me that I wouldn't be surprised if no one on this team even knew what our record was, that we are, yes, number one in the standings, but we don't care about how many wins that we have, how many losses, because they believe that there, again, is still another level for this team to take it to, and that's what they're focused on in the playoffs.
1: Lynx, the only team with multiple road wins at the Valkyries this season. After the win, Kayla McBride spoke with USA Network.
2: Kayla, they made it an intense game there in the second half. What did it take from your group to hold them off?
3: Toughness, trust in one another. This is an amazing place to play, amazing fan base. This is like a Hooper's dream, you know, but just staying together. We've been in these positions before, trusting each other, trusting what we work on in practice, and just going out there making a play, staying together.
2: I mean, we knew this would be a tough battle, two of the top teams, two of the best defenses. What was the mentality from your group overall coming into a game like this?
3: Whatever it takes. You know, on the road, that's what it's about. You know, there's going to be ups and downs, ebbs and flows, but just staying together and getting it done, and we got it done today.
2: You guys seem to really relish being on enemy territory, kind of proving yourself. There's a reason you guys have the best road record in the W. What allows you to be successful in environments like this?
3: We love it. We know, we embrace it. We're not afraid of anything or anyone. We want to come out here and be the best version of ourselves for each other each and every night. Another chance to do that. Like I said, it's just, you know, two top teams going at it, throwing punches, and, you know, we threw more today.
2: Kayla, thanks for the time. Congrats.
3: I'm off.
1: The Lynx get the win over the Valkyries, who have their six-game win streak come to an end. As for the Mystics and the Tempo,
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1: WNBA League Pass as the Mystics get past the Tempo by 11, 93-82, their eighth straight home win. Tempo officially now eliminated from playoff contention with their 12th consecutive loss. Losing your cool.

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1: Pirates walk off with a Brandon Lowe home run. Dodgers get another win in Colorado to sweep the Rockies. Lynx take care of the Valkyries and end a six-game win streak. And we are set for another weekend of football.
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1: NFL preseason week 2 getting underway tonight. Raiders, Texans, Niners, Chargers. And then this weekend, among the matchups, Patriots and Eagles. Some familiar faces there. A.J. Brown traded from the Eagles on June 1st, now in New England.
5: Always. I will always have love for Philly. Regardless of if I'm liked or hated, it's love. You know, we won a Super Bowl together. I'll never forget that. I love my fellow teammates. I still talk to them. It's love, man.
6: Talk to Jalen?
5: Not him, but okay. A lot of guys. But I'm sure we'll probably catch up at some time this week.
1: A.J. Brown and the Patriots getting together with the Eagles this week. ESPN's Sal Palantonio is the one who spoke with them.
7: Well, the headline coming out of the interview today was that A.J. Brown has not talked to Jalen Hurts. And that's unfortunate because the real headline that should come out of these joint practices is that A.J. Brown was the best wide receiver on the field for both teams by far, not even close. And it's pretty clear that all of the off-the-field time that A.J. Brown has spent with his young quarterback, Drake May, who's now in his second year trying to go back to the Super Bowl, has really paid off. They've done a lot of one-on-one film study. They've looked at what's called catch tape. They've pieced together all of the catches that A.J. Brown has had and said, this is working, this is not working, let's get on the same page so that Drake May can get the ball out of his hands quickly, cut down on the sacks, the point totals can go up, and maybe the Patriots can go back to the Super Bowl.
2: Speaking of Philly, they are moving on as well as they've got a new key addition they're hoping to get back soon. What more can you tell us?
7: Well, Jonathan Greenard, who they acquired from the Minnesota Vikings, was supposed to help them with as an edge rusher. But he had a little bit of a pec strain during a weightlifting session in the offseason, and he's been nowhere to be found at all. And today, defensive coordinator Vic Fangio was here in Foxborough. He addressed the issue, and it was not good news.
8: I don't know when Greenard will be back. You know, that injury he got in our weight room, you know, is going to take some time to heal. You know, we need our third and fourth until Greenard gets back to really solidify their positions.
7: It's pretty clear that they need him as an edge rusher on this football team, but they have two really good defensive tackles. They re-signed to mega contracts in the offseason in Jordan Davis and Jalen Carter, and they have all pros in the secondary in Cooper DeJean and Quinyon Mitchell was a first-team all-pro, and Zach Bond at linebacker. This defense, even without Greenard, week one, should be as good as the one, maybe even better, than the Eagles had last year when the Eagles only gave up 18 points a game. That's the strength of this football team.
1: There will be a lot of eyes on A.J. Brown with the Patriots this year and perhaps this week as well because the Eagles and Patriots are together. Maybe a chip on the shoulder, too, earlier on ESPN Radio, our Freddie Coleman.
9: There's still a part of A.J. Brown, and this is just human nature. You want to show that show in Philadelphia that you're not better off without him. You want to show that show in Philadelphia that you should not have moved him away from that show, and now he has a different show that he's going to make better for his quarterback in Drake May. And I can't wait to see exactly how that's going to sound like if it's not working out in Philadelphia without A.J. Brown.
1: And you can see how things might go off the rails when you get teams like that together in the middle of summer. The heat and the joint practices. Patriots coach Mike Vrabel.
10: We have to be able to control our emotions. We try to ask them to go to the line and play a certain style and try to create an identity and have to be able to come back and be involved. I get it. It's emotional. We can say it's football. You know, fighting isn't football. Fighting gets you thrown out of a game. That happens. They're not afraid to call in you know, from New York. They've changed the rule this year, so even if an official misses a flag or misses a punch and New York happens to see it, you know, that player can be removed from the football game. So we know how critical each and every player is for the team on game day. You know, we don't have that many spots. There's guys that play, you know, they start here, but they're backups at other positions. So if you lose those players, ultimately that hurts the team. So we'd try not to do anything like that.
1: We certainly see it during the summer, joint practices. Certainly saw one with the Cowboys and the Saints this week. SportsCenter All Night, ESPN Radio. There's preseason football, and that comes after a week of joint practices earlier on the Golics.
6: I personally think joint practices are better than preseason games. You get more reps, you can control the situation. Now, you're going to deal with more injuries, but you still, to get ready to play football, you have to play football, right? And that's something that's gone on for decades. But you do a little less hitting now to preserve your body, and I get that. But I think you do get work, good work, in joint practices. Again, we're seeing the headlines and the highlights of the fights. For the most part, the practices go off without a hitch. But does the fighting then hurt the rest of the reps? That's something only each team and each coach can decide. But for me, I like joint practices better than preseason games.
1: And when things went off the rails between the Cowboys and the Saints this week, it was one of the bigger ones we've seen. ESPN front office insider Lewis Riddick.
11: That's not what you're out there for. Like, dude, look at this. You're squaring off like it's UFC. Like, what the hell are you doing? Like, honestly, if it was a player that, honestly, for me, I didn't think was going to be a meaningful contributor to my football team, I'd be cutting people left and right. Honest to God, I'd be going, look, get him out of here, because it's proven nothing. Doing that kind of stuff proves nothing. And it's not, you know what, it's football, it's hot, you're going to get someone else. You know what? You barely practice. You guys practice once a day. You wear pads once a day. They cut down the off season. They've made it so much easier. You're making boatloads of money. This kind of stuff, you know what? We used to go and have joint practice. We used to went to Platteville for a week. Used to practice against the Chicago Bears. When I was with Cleveland, Atlanta came into Cleveland. We practiced against them. No one was doing this kind of BS, man. I don't know why this has become something that's so commonplace now with players, but they need to knock this off.
1: Week two does get underway. A couple of games on Thursday. It includes the Raiders and Texans, Niners and Chargers. Chargers center Tyler Biadasz is out indefinitely, suffered damage to his ACL and additional injuries to his left knee during practice. On Tuesday, the joint practice with the Niners. He underwent an MRI after suffering the injury. He's out indefinitely. ESPN analyst Mina Kimes.
12: This stinks. I mean, Chargers, they can't catch a break when it comes to their offensive line, because we were so excited this offseason talking about them getting those tackles back, Alton Slater, who are excellent, and then signing Biadasz, I thought was one of the better signings of the offseason from a value perspective. You know, the guards were a bit of a question mark in the line, but the thought was 3 out of 5, you can cover that up to some degree, and now they have to make decisions. I will say Jake Slaughter, who they drafted, who was going to compete at guard, was an experienced college center. You know this, Laura, at Florida, a good zone blocking center. So potentially you could start him there in relief of Biadasz. And I thought, you know, the guard depth they showed looked decent during the preseason. But it's honestly incredibly disappointing. I will say, Mike McDaniel, you saw this in Miami, his scheme does protect your offensive line, yep. Right? The ball is going to come out super fast for Justin Herbert, so that will help. And then from a run perspective, particularly I would say the interior of the offensive line, although Miami had an excellent center, you can cover that up to some degree if you got good tackle play because of what he's able to do with motions and formations and some of the bigger bodies he's going to put on the field. But, you know, I'm not going to sugarcoat it. This is really disappointing for this team, especially given the injury history they have at this particular position group.
13: MK, I love the point you make about this kind of overhaul of Justin Herbert in this offense and protecting this offensive line, because it is going to be about anticipatory throws. He's going to have to get the ball out of his hands. And look, this being one of the offenses with a quarterback that's been sacked more than anybody. And I'm sure when Mike McDaniel showed up, that was probably the number one point of emphasis, is to keep Justin Herbert upright. So to your point, it does not help when you lose an offensive lineman, but that scheme change and that offensive coordinator change may cover this up more than just adding another player at the position.
14: First of all, let's follow the money. 3 years, $30 million paid to Biotis this offseason after he was released by Washington. A legitimate investment. And while he's not the most talented offensive lineman the Chargers have, center is the control panel of the offensive line, helping out Justin Herbert set protections in this new system for Mike McDaniel. If there is a silver lining, I do believe this system, run by Mike McDaniel, might allow them to find interior offensive line replacements a little bit better compared to where they were in that power scheme under Greg Roman. McDaniel did have some great developmental success stories during his time along the offensive line in Miami. None more prominent than Aaron Brewer, who was an all-pro level center who arrived in Miami with not very much fanfare. Unfortunately for Chargers fans, they are used to this. It seems like every training camp an offensive line injury takes place. We just hope this one is not too severe.
1: ESPN's Field Yates, Chargers in their preseason action on Thursday against the Niners. SportsCenter all night, ESPN Radio. Back to baseball, Royals, a 9-7 win over the Athletics. Royals trailed 5-2 entering the bottom of the eighth inning. First win this season, trailing by three entering the eighth inning. They had been 0-35. They get the win over the Athletics with a 9-7 win. Royals' fourth consecutive victory. A little lower scoring matchup between the Giants and the Guardians.
15: Throw. Now Barry Cota, ground ball deep into the hole and short. Diving into shallow left, Rocchio, and it's off his glove. Rolls away toward the foul line. And that gets Devers home. 1-0 Giants. Safe at first is Barry Cota with a single and a run batted in.
1: John Miller, KNBR. That would be all the offense in the game. The Giants ultimately win it with a 1-0 shutout over Cleveland. Guardians haven't won back-to-back games since July 20th and 21st. 12th time they've been shut out this season, tied for the most in the American League with Seattle. Giants, meanwhile, 11-21 in one-run games this season. Still the worst record in Major League Baseball. Reds, a one-run win over the Cardinals, 5-4. Sal Stewart, go-ahead three-run home run in the sixth inning, his 27th shot of the season. Seventh homer with multiple runners on base this season. Tied for the second most in baseball behind Jake Bowers. Mets and Padres.
16: Next pitch to Carson Bench, lifted in the air, left field line, inside the left field foul pole, gone. Two-run home run, Carson Bench, just fair the other way. An Abo Taco for Carson Bench, just over the left field wall, and it's 2-0 Mets.
1: Get a couple of defensive highlights this week, and two-run shot on Wednesday, 880 ESPN New York. Second Mets player to reach 15 homers and 15 stolen bases within his first 125 career games, Darryl Strawberry being the other. Mets a 4-2 win over the Padres, back-to-back series wins at home for the second time this season. White Sox a 3-0 shutout of the Cubs, snapping an 8-game losing streak at Wrigley. Cubs held to two hits, their fewest at home against the White Sox in series history. Diamondbacks and Red Sox.
16: 2-2 pitch. Swung on and hit well. Left center field. This ball's going to get down, and that's going to go all the way into the crevice. It kicks away from Rafaela. Waldschmidt scores. Carroll's right behind him. And it's Moreno the man once again. Two-run double. D-backs in front 3-2.
1: That was in the fifth inning. Game would be tied after nine, so on to the 10th.
16: 2-2. Broken bat, little pop-up. Down for a base hit. What a break for the Diamondbacks as Moreno scores. And Arenado gives the D-backs a 6-5 lead.
1: It would be a 7-6 win for Arizona in 10 innings. Arizona Sports 98-7. Diamondbacks' fourth win in six extra inning games since the All-Star break. Arenado, the go-ahead single in the 10th inning. 22nd career go-ahead hit in the ninth inning or later. Diamondbacks go on to the win. Will the entire tour be around next year? That's next. SportsCenter All Night continues. It's ESPN Radio.
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19: Don't doubt Cignetti. What's he doing at 6?
20: He doesn't have a Heisman Trophy winner at the helm.
19: So what does he do? Go gets one of the best quarterbacks in the portal. And who was Fernando Mendoza that started last year? Nobody even knew who the hell Fernando Mendoza
20: they
19: was.
20: They also weren't ranked 6.
19: They're going to make another run in the CFP. They're a staple right now in college football. Hell, he's got the best record in all of football over the last 2 years at 27-2. I ain't doubting that guy.
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1: 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She'll do so at the end of the season. She made the announcement official on Wednesday, saying in a statement in part, quote, "I've learned there's power in knowing when to walk away." ESPN's Kendra Andrews.
2: Neko actually realized all the way back in training camp in the spring, shortly after she signed that one-year deal to return to the Sparks, that it might be time to hang it up. And she said, you know, part of it is the way that my body felt. She is 36 years old as of July. But the other part that really made her feel like it was okay to retire is she said, I can look back at my career and feel content with everything that I have accomplished. She feels good about walking away now. I actually spoke with Neko earlier in the season and I asked her, how much longer do you want to play? Do you want to play until your legs fall off? And she said no. It is very important that she was able to walk away from this game on her own two feet, on her own decision, and that's what we're seeing her do right now at the end of this season.
1: Neko Gumake, drafted number one overall in 2012 by the LA Sparks. 15 seasons later, she will end her career as an MVP winner. Did that in 2016. 8-time all WNBA selection and 11-time All-Star. Career averages over 16.5 points per game and 7.5 rebounds per game. Golf, next round of the FedEx Cup playoffs, getting set to tee it up in the morning. BMW Championship in St. Louis, coverage on ESPN and ESPN Plus. Then there's LIV. Its CEO says he's confident they'll continue despite the current financial hurdles and the money from Saudi Arabia, which will be leaving after this season. Next weekend's LIV event is canceled in Michigan, which means this weekend's event is the season ender. So player contracts are set to expire as soon as Sunday's final round. It's unclear whether marquee names like John Rahm, Bryson DeChambeau will stay on with the reduced purses and smaller contracts in 2027. As for a potential return to the PGA Tour, brilliance on the way. We heard it on Unsportsmanlike, Chris Candy and Evan Cohen.
3: Let's make this about leaving one business, in theory going to a competitor. There are going to be rules about returning to the business you left if you're leaving for one in competition.
4: I don't think it's in the best interest of the PGA Tour or golf overall to put extra hurdles in place for some of the best golfers in the world. But here's the thing that I would say. With the PGA Tour, some of the innovations that they're coming up with and doing the playoff-style format into future years and having tournament-style, more match play, isn't it a good thing if you have some of those natural rivalries between golfers that defected to the LIV Tour
3: and
4: PGA Tour? Exactly. It's like factions in WWE.
3: Yeah.
4: It makes all the sense in the world. So if you're the PGA Tour, why the hell would you embrace it?
3: You like
4: use what was a negative for a positive.
3: You know, it would be amazing. And I think this is along the lines you're thinking of. What if they like created some sort of tournament where these guys had to play their way back in?
4: That would be great. I would love
3: like,
4: it.
3: Like, oh, you got to beat Rory in order to you want to come
4: match
3: in?
4: Match play. Let's go.
3: To be the best, you got to beat the best.
4: And you know how Rory feels about that.
3: Yeah, let Rory and Bryson DeChambeau. Bryson wins,
4: he's back. Have him mic'd up too?
3: We're going to let you back in, but you got to win your way back in.
4: That's bringing WWE to golf.
3: Seriously.
4: I love that.
1: You'd have Ryder Cup style galleries out there. That could be good. I like that. World number one Scottie Scheffler says he isn't opposed to LIV golfers potentially returning to the PGA Tour. He says they bring value. But reigning Masters champ Rory McIlroy?
5: Rory, Scottie was asked about the possibility of LIV guys coming back and whether they bring value, in your opinion. Are there guys, if it goes away, that should be allowed back?
6: I mean, I'd argue, have they brought value to LIV? You know? I think PGA Tour is in a really good spot.
1: McIlroy's been one of LIV's most outspoken critics over the time. SportsCenter All Night, ESPN Radio, back to baseball. And a day after being shut out 22-0.
7: 105 off the bat. Here's Josh Naylor. Everybody moved up, so runners at second and third. May from the windup. Here's the pitch. Swung on, ripped on the first baseline. It's a fair ball. It hits the sidewall. Randy scores. Here comes Dom around third base, right behind him. Dom scores. The Mariners have two more. Josh Naylor, a two RBI base hit. Seven runs on the board. 7-0 Mariners.
1: They win at 7-5. 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
8: Oh my goodness!
0: Jersey's top sound.
8: How good is that?
0: Number five.
1: Baseball, the Yankees with a 5-3 win in Baltimore. New York getting a 447-foot shot from Ben Rice en route to the win. Amazon Prime.
9: And the payoff. High fly ball. Deep right center. Oh, way back there. See ya. That is about as long a home run as you are going to see. A solo blast by Rice. And it's 3-1 Yankees.
0: Number four.
1: Rangers are in the midst of a playoff push. But Wednesday, they're shut out by the Nationals 6-0. Half of Washington's output coming on one swing. Nationals Radio Network.
10: 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Swing!

0: three-run home run, his eighth of the year, and his third hit of the night.
1: Number three.
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3: 2-2 pitch. Swung on, hit in the air, left field line. Marsh is over, maybe with room up against the stands. Climbs up on the side of the wall and makes the catch. Brandon Marsh climbing up on the angled side wall along the left field line. Now he gives a hat tip to the fans who stayed out of his way. Great play, and that's the second out.
1: Number two.
2: To Williamsport, Bayonne, New Jersey, Edges, Massachusetts, thanks to one final swing of the bat. Our buddy Carl Ravitch, ESPN.
4: Center field, the game is over. Mason Rincon goes into the shrubs in center field. And that allows Bayonne, New Jersey to win the game 2-1 on our first walk-off in Williamsport this year.
1: Number one.
2: Walk-off in Williamsport, Pennsylvania. What about over in Pittsburgh? 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
5: Now the Santa, the 1-2, swing and a drive, deep right field. If it's fair, the Pirates will win this game. He's done it! Brandon Lau wins it! What a thrilling come-from-behind win! The Pirates with homers by Flores and Lau. They send the Tigers packing!
2: Fourth career walk-off homer. Meanwhile, a little more breathing room in the AL West. That's next. It's ESPN Radio.
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1: Wild card races tighten up as baseball enters the final stretch.
21: And pass. High fly ball. Deep right center. Oh!
1: The first rule of Fight Club, don't talk about Fight Club.
22: That's not what you're out there for. You're squaring off like it's UFC. Like, what the hell are you doing? If it was a player I didn't think was going to be a meaningful contributor to my football team, honest to God, I'd be going, look, get him out of here, get him out of here, because it's proven nothing.
1: Tampa's big man finally gets paid.
23: There was never any kind of body language that suggested he wanted to be out of here. And I think it came to its inevitable conclusion. He was, in effect, underpaid, so they chipped him up. You know, they got their guy back in time to get him in shape.
1: The top two teams in the W throwdown in the Bay.
24: What a find from Miles, and then Williams with the extra hockey pass to Collier.
25: Olivia Miles, just the court vision that she has, that's not something that you can teach.
1: Plus, where do we go from here?
26: Rory Scotty was asked about the possibility of live guys coming back and whether they bring value, in your opinion. Are there guys, if it goes away, that this should be allowed back?
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28: Riding the ship once again, perhaps. 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Another key offseason move in the NBA. And, as the case has often been this week with NBA news, it involves Los Angeles. That's on the way. Segway, LA Dodgers. They hit a rough patch over the past few weeks, coming back to earth a bit in the standings, but apparently a trip to Denver can cure that.
29: 1-2, and Bess hammers one to left field. This one's headed toward the wall. It is over the wall. A home run for Mookie. A line drive shot, home run number 16. And Bess makes it 2-0 Dodgers. One on, one out, stretch pitch. And Kike hits a high fly ball to left and deep. This ball headed back toward the wall. Veen at the wall. He looks up. It's gone. It's a two-run home run. Kike Hernandez. And the Dodgers lead it 4-0.
28: Three runs in the top of the fourth for the Dodgers. That said, the game would be tied at 4 after 9. On to the 10th.
29: It's 1-2, and Freddie lifts it in the air, left field deep, going back after it is McCarthy at the wall, makes the catch. Paez tags, he'll score, tagging from first and advancing to second is Teoscar Hernandez, and the Dodgers take a 5-4 lead on a sacrifice fly by Freddie Freeman. Now the pitch to Betts, line drive, center field, base hit, Teoscar touches third, he's coming to the plate, throw from Kerrig, too late, RBI base hit, Teoscar scores, and the Dodgers lead it 6-4.
28: AM 570 LA Sports, 6-4 would be the final in 10 innings. Dodgers with their ninth series sweep this season. Tie for the Red Sox for second most in baseball. Rays lead the way with 13. Red Sox and Dodgers both with 9. Dodgers 31-8 against the Rockies over the last three seasons. Most wins by any team against a single opponent over that span. They also posted a 4-0 record in extra inning games this season. The only team without a loss. Freddie Freeman, as you heard, the go-ahead sac fly in the 10th. First go-ahead RBI in extra innings this season. Mookie Betts 3-for-5 with a 16th home run, drove in 2, and spoke with Spectrum Sportsnet LA.
0: Mookie, when you look at this win, let's start with Tanner Scott. He was up last night, got that 4-out save, even got up in the pen the night before. For him to come out and be so efficient, how big is that for this team?
2: It's huge, especially we've been kind of thin back there, especially with Edwin going down and, you know, some moving pieces. So, you know, he's a dog, and he showed it tonight.
0: The offensive performance for you personally, 3 hits, the home run. For you, it was against left, it was against right. What does that just tell you as to kind of where you're at as you're looking to get that consistency back with your swing?
2: I mean, we're getting closer. You know, we're getting closer. You know, it's a work in progress every day. I'm just happy I was able to help the boys in a time of need.
0: You guys always talk about how this is a game in 162, but when you look at this series and the sweep specifically, how the offense got back on track, does it feel like this series could be bigger for this group than you all might have thought?
2: Yeah, I mean, maybe not necessarily through the 162, but definitely for morale. You know, we hadn't been hitting or doing much good lately, so to at least get the bats back going, you know, it makes us feel good, and hopefully we can carry it into this next series.
0: It's an excellent series for you all. So, Mookie, congratulations on this win and the sweep.
2: Thank you.
28: Dodgers get the sweep in Colorado with the 6-4, 10-inning win on Wednesday. 30 for 30's new series, The Betrayal of Shohei Ohtani, available now on all major podcast platforms. The Betrayal of Shohei Ohtani is presented by Gusto. Longest active win streak in Major League Baseball? That currently resides in Philly. They were hosting the Marlins.
3: Swung on, hit deep, right field. Going back is Ruiz at the wall. Looking up, it's gone. And Luis Arraez with a two-run home run to straightaway right field. Number 6 on the season, his second as a Philly. And the Phils now lead it 3-0 on the two-run shot.
28: Sports Radio 94, WIP. Philly's a 4-1 win over the Marlins. Their 6th consecutive win, longest active streak in baseball. And their longest streak this season. Arraez 2-for-4 with the home run, a couple of RBI, second homer with the Phillies in his 15th game with them. Bryce Harper 1-for-3 with a walk, 23-game on-base streak, longest active streak in Major League Baseball, as is the Phillies' 6-game win streak. To Pittsburgh, Tigers visiting the Pirates. Detroit would take a 3-2 lead to the bottom of the 9th inning.
4: And an 0-2 from Jansen. Swinging a ball, belted right down the left field line. And Flores has tied the game. He hit it off the third rung of the rotunda. A mammoth home run. The second for Flores. The Pirates tie it in the bottom of the 9th. Off of a Hall of Fame closer in Kenley Jansen. What a wallop.
5: Now they're set in the 1-2. Swing and a drive, deep right field. If it's fair, the Pirates will win this game. He's done it! Brandon Lau wins it! What a thrilling come-from-behind win! The Pirates with homers by Flores and Lau. They send the Tigers packing.
28: Fireworks person getting a lot of work there in the bottom of the 9th inning. The 2 homers, and Pittsburgh wins it. 4-3, the final over the Tigers. Sports Radio 93.7, the Fan, Brandon Lau with the walk-off shot. His 27th homer of the season, 4th career walk-off home run. Paul Skeens started for Pittsburgh. No decision, 4 1/3. Gave up 3 runs on 4 hits, 4 walks. Did strike out 5. 6th start this season where he's failed to complete 5 innings. SportsCenter all night. ESPN Radio. Houston Astros in a battle atop the AL West as we head through the middle part of August. Astros and Angels on Wednesday.
6: First pitch, and Vasquez clubs it deep to left field, and that ball is gone! Into the back row of the Landry's Crawford boxes. Christian Vasquez goes deep for the 7th time this year to put the Astros up 1-0.
7: The 2-1.
6: And that's lined down the left field line. That's a base hit. That'll bounce all the way to the wall. Alvarez around third. He'll score to tie the game. In the third base goes Paredes. It's an RBI double for Jose Altuve. His 16th double and 37th run driven in. 2-2.
28: Getting some quick offense in the third and fourth innings. KBME 790 AM. Astros with the 3-2 win over the Angels. Houston goes to 64-63. They lead the AL West by two games. As for the Rangers, they wound up being stymied by Washington starter Cade Cavalli.
7: Now the pitch, check swing by Carter. Did he go? Yes, he did. For strike three, strikeout number 10 for Cade Cavalli. And we're only in the bottom of the fourth inning with two outs.
28: Nationals also giving him some run support.
7: Now the set of the pitch. Swing and a long drive. Deep down the left field line. Looking toward the corner. And it is gone. Goodbye. Andres Chaparro has done it again. Bang. Zoom goes Chaparro. A three-run home run. His eighth of the year. And his third hit of the night.
28: Nationals Radio Network. Eighth homer of the season. Seven of those eight since the All-Star break. Nationals shut out the Rangers 6-0. Rangers now trailing the Astros by two games in the AL West. Nationals' fifth shutout this season, second in their last six games. Braves have fallen four games back in the race for the best record of the National League. This week in their series with the Twins certainly didn't help.
8: Hit high in the air, right center field. Acuna back. He's going to turn around and play it off the wall. Here comes Keyshaw. Here comes Buxton. Bell to third. Clemens into second base. Twins are opening it up here. Lead now 4-1.
9: No balls, two strikes. Battle time. Right back up the middle for a base hit. Attaboy Brooks. Here comes Cody Clemens. He's going to score. The intentional walk backfires, and the Twins lead 6-4.
28: Treasure Island Baseball Network, 6-4 would be the final. Minnesota's fourth series sweep this season, their first at home since early April. As for the Braves, they're swept in a series for the fourth time this season. They struck out 14 times in the loss to Minnesota. SportsCenter all night, ESPN Radio to the NBA. Cavaliers, Nuggets, Clippers agreeing on a trade that will send Peyton Watson to Cleveland, Max Strus to the Clippers. Watson will sign a new four-year, $88 million deal with a player option, according to his agent, earlier on ESPN Radio. On game night, our Emmett Golden.
10: The Cavaliers send Max Strus to the Clippers. They send an unprotected pick to the Nuggets, and they end up with Peyton Watson from the Nuggets, which they also end up getting Cam Whitmore. But the Cavaliers needed a small four. They have not had a real three since DeAndre Hunter, and that didn't necessarily work out for the Cavaliers or for DeAndre. And before that, it was LeBron. So that's just one area that they've been trying to find somebody, and I love this for the Cavaliers that they added Peyton Watson to the rotation. Guy with some length, can shoot it, can defend. Great move by the Cavaliers.
28: Cavaliers coming off an Eastern Conference Finals appearance where they were swept by the Knicks. SportsCenter all night, ESPN Radio.
11: The agent for Buccaneers nose tackle Vita Vea says his client has requested a trade, according to Adam Schefter.
12: It is contract related. Doesn't necessarily mean his time with the Bucs is done. This is a player letting him know that I am serious, despite being a career Buccaneer to this point.
28: The hold-in for Tampa Bay defensive tackle Vita Vea ends with the team announcing it's agreed to terms on a new contract extension. Vita and his agent reaching the agreement with the Bucs on a one-year extension add $6 million to the $18 million he was already set to make in 2026. Last month, prior to the start of training camp, the 31-year-old had requested a trade as he had no guaranteed money on his existing deal. Earlier on ESPN Radio, Tampa Bay Times Buccaneers reporter Rick Stroud.
13: You know, they kind of have the leverage there, too, as they did with Vita. But, you know, when you get one deal done, you start feeling good about things, get some good vibes in the building going on, you know. Baker comes in the next day, kind of gives them that wry smile. But we'll see what happens. I don't think to him it matters either way. Obviously, he wants to make Tampa his forever home. He's so comfortable here. The community loves him. And so I think it would be a, you know, kind of a nice end to the preseason if they could do it. But that won't affect, you know, how he plays, and there's no trade demand or anything like that.
28: He being Baker Mayfield wants to stay in Tampa As for the expectations for the 2026 Buccaneers?
13: Injuries were the big story a year ago. They've spent a lot of time and energy rebuilding this defense, getting bigger bodies in here, and also, raising a badassery, if you will, a little bit. There's a lot of excitement on this defense right now. And if that offensive line stays together, they're a top three offensive line. There's a lot of positivity and depth at the receiver, even though they lost Mike Evans. This Teddy Hurst guy is going to be a story this year out of Georgia State to play that X receiver. And of course, they still have Emeka Buka and Chris Godwin and Jalen McMillan and all those guys. So I think Baker's really, really confident in his team. He loves what they've done on defense. He loves the attitude that they have added, which matches his own. And so that's why he's saying, go ahead and doubt us. And he's gonna invent the chip if it's not there anyway. I don't know if he's taking a poll how many people think the Bucs going to have a losing record, but he seemed to think that was on his mind the other day.
28: One key thing about Tampa Bay this year, ESPN analyst Louis Riddick says they won't be flying under the radar.
14: I think really the question is on defense. One, get Vita back in there. You can't mess with him. He's a foundational player. Jason Light has to figure out a way to bridge that gap and get him on the field. I mean, you just went and drafted maybe on the defensive side the equivalent to the guy, to Baker Mayfield, in terms of a guy who has a chip on his shoulder and Reuben Bain. I mean, who's more pissed off than Reuben Bain right now? As far as a guy who feels as though he's been disrespected and overlooked, he's going to have a heck of a year. They're not going to sneak up on anybody. People know how good Tampa Bay can be. And Boog's right. It's a big year for this organization, man. Just don't mess with the foundation. Get number 50 in the building.
28: And that's happening with Vita Vea getting a contract extension. Texans receiving corps taking a hit on Wednesday. Wideout Jaden Hagen suffering a torn ACL. Season-ending injury occurring during the joint practice with the Raiders. Well, straight ahead, everything's fair in love. Oh, wait, it's not? SportsCenter All Night continues. It's ESPN Radio.
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2: And the payoff. High fly ball. Deep right center. Oh, way back there. See ya. That is about as long a home run as you are going to see. A solo blast by Rice, and it's 3-1 Yankees.
1: Yankees taking a 3-1 lead in the third. In the eighth inning, little insurance.
2: Chop slowly. Third base going to be a tough play. Mayo field. No play. Throw to third. He's back in time. A single for Lombard. A run scores and the Yankees lead 4-3. Bases remain loaded. And here's Wells. Here comes Jazz. Ball gets away. He slides home. And the Yankees lead 5-3.
1: 5-3 would be the final. Michael Kay on Amazon Prime. Yankees beating the Orioles by 2. Pete Alonso went yard, did have his major league leading 13th opposite field homer, extending his hitting streak to 11 games, signed the longest of his career. Also had one not count. Was ruled foul. They went to the review. Stayed foul.
3: Looking at the video, the view from where the camera was pointing straight down the line, from what it looked like, I mean, it was to the right of the yellow and the pulse, so I thought it was fair. But what I was told is there was, in order to overturn a call, you need to have two camera angles to confirm it. But the best view, there's the only view that shows ball fair or foul is the one down the line, but no other camera angle is available. So video room ruled it foul. The umpire obviously called it foul initially. It is what it is. I mean, the video room and the and umpire at third base, I mean, they called a foul. That's the only opinions that really matter. And kudos to them for responding, breaking the tie that next half inning. And kudos to Hedrick for making some really tough pitches after for a loud strike one. I mean, they executed and they bear down.

0: run. Throw to third off the glove of McAdoo and not in time. Two runs score, and runners end up at second and third. Jesus Sanchez just lost the baseball. Richie Palacios at second, and the Rays have two gift runs and a 4-1 lead.
1: They go on to a 7-6 win, 620 WDAE. Yandy Diaz, 19th homer of the season, extending his season-long hit streak to 10 games. He's hit in every game since going 0-for-5 on his birthday on August 8th against the Mariners. Alejandro Kirk, 7th homer of the season. As for Max Scherzer, his 3rd outing this season, in which he's allowed at least 7 earned runs, tied for the most in any season of his career. Rays improved to 43-22 at home this season. Sports Center all night, ESPN Radio to the WNBA. Matchup between the Lynx and the Valkyries.
2: Olivia Miles back on the bench for Minnesota. Cross court, McBride answers. Did she just hit him with a night-night? Collier with the rebound. Shot clock turned off. And Minnesota. This was a battle, Ladona. They are going to take a 3-0 series lead with the 4th and final game coming on Monday in Minnesota. And Fee told us this morning, this might be a game where it's a 60-62 type of night because defense is going to matter.
1: The Lynx go on to the win. It's a key one, 77-66 over the Valkyries, who have their win streak come to an end. Lynx lead the Valkyries by 4 atop the WNBA standings, seeking the 1 seed for the 2nd straight season. ESPN's Kendra Andrews.
3: I spoke with Cheryl Reed, and what she's focusing on with her team is just figuring out how can they take something that's already elite. They are 2nd in offense, they are 3rd in defense. How can they take that and

0: they think that they can. Cheryl Reed told me that I wouldn't be surprised if no one on this team even knew what our record was, that we are, yes, number one in the standings, but we don't care about how many wins that we have, how many losses, because they believe that there, again, is still another level for this team to take it to, and that's what they're focused on in the playoffs.
1: Lynx, the only team with multiple road wins at the Valkyries this season. After the win, Kayla McBride spoke with USA Network.
2: Kayla, they made it an intense game there in the second half. What did it take from your group to hold them off?
3: Toughness, trust in one another. This is an amazing place to play, amazing fan base. This is like a Hooper's dream, you know, but just staying together, we've been in these positions before, trusting each other, trusting what we work on in practice, and just going out there making a play, staying together.
2: I mean, we knew this would be a tough battle, two of the top teams, two of the best defenses. What was the mentality from your group overall coming into a game like this?
3: Whatever it takes. You know, on the road, that's what it's about. You know, there's going to be ups and downs, ebbs and flows, but just staying together and getting it done, and we got it done today.
2: You guys seem to really relish being on enemy territory, kind of proving yourself. There's a reason you guys have the best road record in the W. What allows you to be successful in environments like this?
3: We love it. We know, we embrace it. We're not afraid of anything or anyone. We want to come out here and be the best version of ourselves for each other each and every night. Another chance to do that. Like I said, it's just, you know, two top teams going at it, throwing punches, and, you know, we threw more today.
2: Kayla, thanks for the time. Congrats.
3: I'm off.
1: The Lynx get the win over the Valkyries, who have their six-game win streak come to an end. As for the Mystics and the tempo,
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1: WNBA League passes. The Mystics get past the tempo by 11, 93-82, their eighth straight home win. Tempo officially now eliminated from playoff contention with their 12th consecutive loss. Losing your cool in the middle of summer. That's next. 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
1: Pirates walk off with a Brandon Lau home run. Dodgers get another win in Colorado to sweep the Rockies. Lynx take care of the Valkyries and end a 6-game win streak. And we are set for another weekend of football.
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4: For Nick Sirianni, he needs to focus on the task at hand, getting the Eagles back to being a true Super Bowl contender.
1: NFL preseason week 2 getting underway tonight. Raiders, Texans, Niners, Chargers. And then this weekend, among the matchups, Patriots and Eagles. Some familiar faces there. A.J. Brown traded from the Eagles on June 1st, now in New England.
5: Always. I will always have love for Philly. Regardless of if I'm liked or hated, it's love. You know, we won a Super Bowl together. I'll never forget that. I love my fellow teammates. I still talk to them. It's love, man.
6: Talk to Jalen?
5: Not him, but a lot of guys. But I'm sure we'll probably catch up sometime this week.
1: A.J. Brown and the Patriots getting together with the Eagles this week. ESPN Sal Palantonio is the one who spoke with them.
7: Well, the headline coming out of the interview today was that A.J. Brown has not talked to Jalen Hurts. And that's unfortunate because the real headline that should come out of these joint practices is that A.J. Brown was the best wide receiver on the field for both teams by far, not even close. And it's pretty clear that all of the off-the-field time that A.J. Brown has spent with his young quarterback, Drake May, who's now in his second year trying to go back to the Super Bowl, has really paid off. They've done a lot of one-on-one film study. They've looked at what's called catch tape. They've pieced together all of the catches that A.J. Brown has had and said, this is working, this is not working, let's get on the same page so that Drake May can get the ball out of his hands quickly, cut down on the sacks, the point totals can go up, and maybe the Patriots can go back to the Super Bowl.
4: Speaking of Philly, they are moving on as well as they've got a new key addition they're hoping to get back soon. What more can you tell us?
7: Well, Jonathan Greenard, who they acquired from the Minnesota Vikings, was supposed to help them with as an edge rusher. But he had a little bit of a pec strain during a weightlifting session in the offseason, and he's been nowhere to be found at all. And today, defensive coordinator Vic Fangio was here in Foxborough. He addressed the issue, and it was not good news.
8: I don't know when Greenard will be back. You know, that injury he got in our weight room, you know, is going to take some time to heal. You know, we need our third and fourth until Greenard gets back to really solidify their positions.
7: It's pretty clear that they need him as an edge rusher on this football team, but they have two really good defensive tackles. They re-signed to mega contracts in the offseason in Jordan Davis and Jalen Carter, and they have all pros in the secondary in Cooper DeJean and Quinyon Mitchell was a first-team all-pro, and Zach Bond at linebacker. This defense, even without Greenard, week one, should be as good as the one, maybe even better, than the Eagles had last year when the Eagles only gave up 18 points a game. That's the strength of this football team.
1: There will be a lot of eyes on A.J. Brown with the Patriots this year and perhaps this week as well because the Eagles and Patriots are together. Maybe a chip on the shoulder, too, earlier on ESPN Radio, our Freddie Coleman.
9: There's still a part of A.J. Brown, and this is just human nature. You want to show that show in Philadelphia that you're not better off without him. You want to show that show in Philadelphia that you should not have moved him away from that show, and now he has a different show that he's going to make better for his quarterback in Drake May. And I can't wait to see exactly how that's going to sound like if it's not working out in Philadelphia without A.J. Brown.
1: And you can see how things might go off the rails when you get teams like that together in the middle of summer, the heat and the joint practices. Patriots coach Mike Vrabel.
10: We have to be able to control our emotions. We try to ask them to go to the line and play a certain style and try to create an identity and have to be able to come back and be involved. I get it. It's emotional. We can say it's football. You know, fighting isn't football. Fighting gets you thrown out of a game. That happens. They're not afraid to call in you know, from New York. They've changed the rule this year, so even if an official misses a flag or misses a punch and New York happens to see it, you know, that player can be removed from the football game. So we know how critical each and every player is for the team on game day. You know, we don't have that many spots. There's guys that play, you know, they start here, but they're backups at other positions. So if you lose those players, ultimately that hurts the team. So we'd try not to do anything like that.
1: We certainly see it during the summer, joint practices. Certainly saw one with the Cowboys and the Saints this week. SportsCenter All Night, ESPN Radio. There's preseason football, and that comes after a week of joint practices earlier on the Golics.
6: I personally think joint practices are better than preseason games. You get more reps, you can control the situation. Now, you're going to deal with more injuries, but you still, to get ready to play football, you have to play football, right? And that's something that's gone on for decades. But you do a little less hitting now to preserve your body, and I get that. But I think you do get work. Good work in joint practices. Again, we're seeing the headlines and the highlights of the fights. For the most part, the practices go off without a hitch. But does the fighting then hurt the rest of the reps? That's something only each team and each coach can decide. But for me, I like joint practices better than preseason games.
1: And when things went off the rails between the Cowboys and the Saints this week, it was one of the bigger ones we've seen. ESPN front office insider Lewis Riddick.
11: That's not what you're out there for. Like, dude, look at this. You're squaring off like it's UFC. Like, what the hell are you doing? Like, honestly, if it was a player that, honestly, for me, I didn't think was going to be a meaningful contributor to my football team, I'd be cutting people left and right. Honest to God, I'd be going, look, get him out of here, because it's proven nothing. Doing that kind of stuff proves nothing. And it's not, you know what, it's football, it's hot, you're going to get someone else. You know what? You barely practice. You guys practice once a day. You wear pads once a day. They cut down the off season. They've made it so much easier. You're making boatloads of money. This kind of stuff, you know what? We used to go and have joint practices. We used to go, went to Platteville for a week. Used to practice against the Chicago Bears. When I was with Cleveland, Atlanta came into Cleveland. We practiced against them. No one was doing this kind of BS, man. I don't know why this has become something that's so commonplace now with players, but they need to knock this off.
1: Week two does get underway. A couple of games on Thursday. It includes the Raiders and Texans, Niners and Chargers. Chargers center Tyler Biadasz is out indefinitely, suffered damage to his ACL and additional injuries to his left knee during practice. On Tuesday, the joint practice with the Niners. He underwent an MRI after suffering the injury. He's out indefinitely. ESPN analyst Mina Kimes.
12: This stinks. I mean, Chargers, they can't catch a break when it comes to their offensive line, because we were so excited this offseason talking about them getting those tackles back, Alton Slater, who are excellent, and then signing Biadasz, I thought was one of the better signings of the offseason from a value perspective. You know, the guards were a bit of a question mark in the line, but the thought was 3 out of 5, you can cover that up to some degree, and now they have to make decisions. I will say Jake Slaughter, who they drafted, who was going to compete at guard, was an experienced college center. You know this, Laura, at Florida, a good zone blocking center. So potentially you could start him there in relief of Biadasz. And I thought, you know, the guard depth they showed looked decent during the preseason, but it's honestly incredibly disappointing. I will say, Mike McDaniel, you saw this in Miami, his scheme does protect your offensive line, yep. Right? The ball is going to come out super fast for Justin Herbert, so that will help. And then from a run perspective, particularly I would say the interior of the offensive line, although Miami had an excellent center, you can cover that up to some degree if you got good tackle play because of what he's able to do with motions and formations and some of the bigger bodies he's going to put on the field. But, you know, I'm not going to sugarcoat it. This is really disappointing for this team, especially given the injury history they have at this particular position group.
13: MK, I love the point you make about this kind of overhaul of Justin Herbert in this offense and protecting this offensive line, because it is going to be about anticipatory throws. He's going to have to get the ball out of his hands. And look, this being one of the offenses with a quarterback that's been sacked more than anybody. And I'm sure when Mike McDaniel showed up, that was probably the number one point of emphasis, is to keep Justin Herbert upright. So to your point, it does not help when you lose an offensive lineman, but that scheme change and that offensive coordinator change may cover this up more than just adding another player at the position.
14: First of all, let's follow the money. 3 years, $30 million paid to Biotis this offseason after he was released by Washington. A legitimate investment. And while he's not the most talented offensive lineman the Chargers have, center is the control panel of the offensive line, helping out Justin Herbert set protections in this new system for Mike McDaniel. If there is a silver lining, I do believe this system, run by Mike McDaniel, might allow them to find interior offensive line replacements a little bit better compared to where they were in that power scheme under Greg Roman. McDaniel did have some great developmental success stories during his time along the offensive line in Miami. None more prominent than Aaron Brewer, who was an all-pro level center who arrived in Miami with not very much fanfare. Unfortunately for Chargers fans, they are used to this. It seems like every training camp an offensive line injury takes place. We just hope this one is not too severe.
1: ESPN's Field Yates, Chargers in their preseason action on Thursday against the Niners. SportsCenter all night, ESPN Radio. Back to baseball. Royals, a 9-7 win over the Athletics. Royals trailed 5-2 entering the bottom of the eighth inning. First win this season, trailing by three entering the eighth inning. They had been 0-35. They get the win over the Athletics with a 9-7 win, Royals' fourth consecutive victory. A little lower scoring matchup between the Giants and the Guardians.
15: Throw. Now Barry Cota, ground ball deep into the hole and short. Diving into shadow left, Rocchio, it's off his glove, rolls away toward the foul line, and that gets Devers home. 1-0 Giants. Safe at first is Barry Cota with a single and a run batted in.
1: John Miller, KNBR. That would be all the offense in the game. The Giants ultimately win it with a 1-0 shutout over Cleveland. Guardians haven't won back-to-back games since July 20th and 21st. 12th time they've been shut out this season, tied for the most in the American League with Seattle. Giants, meanwhile, 11-21 in one-run games this season. Still the worst record in Major League Baseball. Reds, a one-run win over the Cardinals, 5-4. Sal Stewart, go-ahead three-run home run in the sixth inning, his 27th shot of the season. Seventh homer with multiple runners on base this season, tied for the second most in baseball behind Jake Bowers. Mets and Padres.
16: Next pitch to Carson Bench, lifted in the air, left field line, inside the left field foul pole, gone. Two-run home run, Carson Bench, just fair the other way. An abo taco for Carson Bench, just over the left field wall, and it's 2-0 Mets.
1: Get a couple of defensive highlights this week, and two-run shot on Wednesday, 880 ESPN New York. Second Mets player to reach 15 homers and 15 stolen bases within his first 125 career games, Darryl Strawberry being the other. Mets a 4-2 win over the Padres, back-to-back series wins at home for the second time this season. White Sox a 3-0 shutout of the Cubs, snapping an 8-game losing streak at Wrigley. Cubs held to two hits, their fewest at home against the White Sox in series history. Diamondbacks and Red Sox.
16: 2-2 pitch. Swung on and hit well. Left center field. This ball's going to get down, and that's going to go all the way into the crevice. It kicks away from Rafaela. Waldschmidt scores. Carroll's right behind him. And it's Moreno the man once again. Two-run double. D-backs in front 3-2.
1: That was in the fifth inning. Game would be tied after nine, so on to the 10th.
16: 2-2. Broken bat, little pop-up. Down for a base hit. What a break for the Diamondbacks as Moreno scores. And Arenado gives the D-backs a 6-5 lead.
1: It would be a 7-6 win for Arizona in 10 innings. Arizona Sports 98-7. Diamondbacks' fourth win in six extra inning games since the All-Star break. Arenado, the go-ahead single in the 10th inning. 22nd career go-ahead hit in the ninth inning or later. Diamondbacks go on to the win. Will the entire tour be around next year? That's next. SportsCenter All Night continues. It's ESPN Radio.
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35: It's Evan Cohen. Coming up Thursday, we continue to get you ready for the NFL regular season as we go two-a-day to the 49ers and Chargers. Will either of those teams finally break through this season? It's on Sportsmanlike 6 a.m. Eastern right here on ESPN.

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1: 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She'll do so at the end of the season. She made the announcement official on Wednesday, saying in a statement in part, quote, "I've learned there's power in knowing when to walk away." ESPN's Kendra Andrews.
2: Neko actually realized all the way back in training camp in the spring, shortly after she signed that one-year deal to return to the Sparks, that it might be time to hang it up. And she said, you know, part of it is the way that my body felt. She is 36 years old as of July. But the other part that really made her feel like it was okay to retire is she said, I can look back at my career and feel content with everything that I have accomplished. She feels good about walking away now. I actually spoke with Neko earlier in the season, and I asked her, how much longer do you want to play? Do you want to play until your legs fall off? And she said no. It is very important that she was able to walk away from this game on her own two feet, on her own decision, and that's what we're seeing her do right now at the end of this season.
1: Neko Ogumike, drafted number one overall in 2012 by the LA Sparks. 15 seasons later, she will end her career as an MVP winner. Did that in 2016. 8-time All-WNBA selection and 11-time All-Star. Career averages over 16.5 points per game and 7.5 rebounds per game. Golf, next round of the FedEx Cup playoffs, getting set to tee it up in the morning. BMW Championship in St. Louis, coverage on ESPN and ESPN+. Then there's LIV. Its CEO says he's confident they'll continue despite the current financial hurdles and the money from Saudi Arabia, which will be leaving after this season. Next weekend's LIV event is canceled in Michigan, which means this weekend's event is the season ender. So player contracts are set to expire as soon as Sunday's final round. It's unclear whether marquee names like John Rahm, Bryson DeChambeau will stay on with the reduced purses and smaller contracts in 2027. As for a potential return to the PGA Tour, brilliance on the way. We heard it on Sportsmanlike, Chris Candy and Evan Cohen.
3: Let's make this about leaving one business, in theory going to a competitor. There are going to be rules about returning to the business you left if you're leaving for one in competition.
4: I don't think it's in the best interest of the PGA Tour or golf overall to put extra hurdles in place for some of the best golfers in the world. But here's the thing that I would say. With the PGA Tour, some of the innovations that they're coming up with and doing the playoff-style format into future years and having tournament-style, more match play, isn't it a good thing if you have some of those natural rivalries between golfers that defected to the LIV Tour
3: and
4: PGA Tour? Exactly. It's like factions in WWE.
3: Yeah.
4: It makes all the sense in the world. So if you're the PGA Tour, why the hell would you embrace it?
3: You
4: use what was a negative for a positive.
3: You know, it would be amazing. And I think this is along the lines you're thinking of. What if they like created some sort of tournament where these guys had to play their way back in?
4: That would be great. I would love
3: it. Like, oh, you got to beat Rory in order to, you want to come
4: match
3: in?
4: Match play, let's go.
3: To be the best, you got to beat the best.
4: And you know how Rory feels about that.
3: Yeah, let Rory and Bryson DeChambeau, Bryson wins,
4: he's back. Have him mic'd up too?
3: We're going to let you back in, but you got to win your way back in.
4: That's bringing WWE to golf.
3: Seriously.
4: I love that.
1: You'd have Ryder Cup style galleries out there. That could be good. I like that. World number one Scottie Scheffler says he isn't opposed to LIV golfers potentially returning to the PGA Tour. He says they bring value. But reigning Masters champ Rory McIlroy?
5: Rory, Scottie was asked about the possibility of LIV guys coming back and whether they bring value, in your opinion. Are there guys, if it goes away, that should be allowed back?
6: I mean, I'd argue, have they brought value to LIV? You know? I think PGA Tour is in a really good spot.
1: McIlroy's been one of LIV's most outspoken critics over the time. SportsCenter All Night, ESPN Radio, back to baseball. And a day after being shut out 22-0.
7: 105 off the bat. Here's Josh Naylor. Everybody moved up, so runners at second and third. May from the windup. Here's the pitch. Swung on, ripped on the first baseline. It's a fair ball. It hits the sidewall. Randy scores. Here comes Dom around third base, right behind him. Dom scores. The Mariners have two more. Josh Naylor, a two RBI base hit. 7 runs on the board. 7-0 Mariners.
1: They win at 7-5. 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
9: Are you not entertained?
0: Number 5.
1: Baseball, the Yankees with a 5-3 win in Baltimore. New York getting a 447-foot shot from Ben Rice en route to the win. Amazon Prime.
10: And the payoff. High fly ball. Deep right center. Oh!
0: Number 4.
1: Rangers are in the midst of a playoff push, but Wednesday, they're shut out by the Nationals 6-0. Half of Washington's output coming on one swing. Nationals Radio Network.
10: Now the center of the pitch.
11: Swing and a long drive. Deep down the left field line. Looking toward the corner, and it is gone. Goodbye. Andrés Chaparro has done it again. Bang! Zoom goes Chaparro, a three-run home run, his eighth of the year, and his third hit of the night.
0: Number 3.
1: Phillies get a win over the Marlins. Brandon Marsh going all Spider-Man to help out. 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
12: 2-2 pitch. Swung on, hit in the air, left field line. Marsh is over, maybe with room up against the stands. Climbs up on the side of the wall and makes the catch. Brandon Marsh climbing up on the angled side wall along the left field line. Now he gives a hat tip to the fans who stayed out of his way. Great play, and that's the second out.
0: Number 2.
1: To Williamsport, Bayonne, New Jersey, edges Massachusetts thanks to one final swing of the bat. Our buddy Carl Ravitch, ESPN.
11: Center field, the game is over. Mason Rincon goes into the shrubs in center field. And that allows Bayonne, New Jersey to win the game 2-1 on our first walk-off in Williamsport this year.
0: Number 1.
1: Walk-off in Williamsport, Pennsylvania. What about over in Pittsburgh? 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
13: Now the center, the 1-2. Swing and a drive. Deep right field. If it's fair, the Pirates will win this game. He's done it! Brandon Lau wins it! What a thrilling come-from-behind win! The Pirates with homers by Flores and Lau. They send the Tigers packing.
1: Fourth career walk-off home run, 27th overall this season. Paul Skeens gets the start, no decision. Sixth start where he's failed to complete five innings. That's going to do it for SportsCenter All Night. I'm Jay Reynolds. It's Thursday, August 20th. Unsportsmanlike is next. It's ESPN Radio.
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27: I asked the Vegas East a question, and they said we were too busy talking about the hypothetical tush push amongst our producers in Vegas East as to who would be the center, quarterback, and the pusher in the tush push amongst the three of them.
28: Do we have a resolution on that debate?
27: 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Okay. Nuno has to be the center. 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
27: 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Not sure if we ever tested that out in a break, the tush push amongst the producers, along with David Dennis Jr. in for CC and Smalls today. Evan Cohen with you. Good morning, David. How are you today?
30: So is this why I'm getting texts from you and Pat about tush stuff, or is it?
29: Whoa.
30: I haven't.
27: What?
30: Been trying to answer the text. I would just send them straight to HR, but that's it.
27: That's some start here. Okay. No, you have not received any text about that. But we also don't know if they did the tush push, which, by the way, the tush push went from like the biggest story in the NFL to it went away for a little bit. And you want a hot take right off the bat?
30: Mm-hmm.
27: I think it's going to come back this year. I think we're going to have more tush push conversation this year. It, because of the way in which that Eagles offense is designed now, under center more potentially, no A.J. Brown, which we're going to get to in a second because, boy, did he make some news yesterday, member of the Patriots now. But I think we're going to have the tush push back this year in conversation. You agree with that or no?
30: Yeah, and I think the NFL sort of missed their golden opportunity, like their sweet spot to get rid of it. I think like a couple years, like last year, a couple years ago, I was very much on the belief of like this is something like a hater thing, like you just guys are just hating on the tush push because it works all the time, and then it kind of turned a corner where it was like this is not enjoyable, and referees don't really know how to sort of delegate the rules, and it just kind of messes up the game, and people weren't using it as much. It wasn't a big story. NFL, like, this offseason was really the offseason for them to have swooped in and changed the tush push when there wasn't a lot of passion for it. And now I'm with you. I think it's going to come back and it's going to be as annoying as ever because I am so 180 from where I was a couple years ago and so anti-tush push that I wish they'd have just gotten rid of it.
27: Yeah, I'm pro. It's a play that works. And
30: pro tush push?
27: Oh, yeah. It's a play that works. It's legal. Let them do it. Stop it. That's simple as that.
30: Well, the legal thing is the problem. Like, the problem is that every time there's a tush push, it feels like there's 3 to 5 illegal things happening and the referees just do not know how to litigate the tush push. I think that is the biggest problem, is that there's I mean, it's unstoppable. Is it unstoppable? Like, stop it. How can you stop it when
27: that's a bad call
30: every time?
27: That's the fun part. All right. I don't know how we got it. Oh, we got into the tush push because the producer tush push that is going to be arranged here with the ESPN radio producers. Interesting night in sports last night. Five-team deal in the NBA. David Dennis Jr. and I would like to break it down every part of it. We will then bore you to death by doing it because if we get into a Peyton Watson breakdown and Max with the Cavs and Max Strus's fit with the Clippers, everyone that's listening will then not be listening, so we're going to avoid doing that, or as every time we do it, just let them play sound effects and music over us to mock us. Anyway,
30: that's a great tease for when we actually do it. That's a fantastic way to let people know we're going to be doing it.
27: The Orioles are mad at Major League Baseball because of the technology with the near home run foul ball situation with Baltimore last night, but there was some juicy sound coming out of a joint practice between New England and Philadelphia yesterday. So we've seen some of these joint practices. We saw the Saints and the Cowboys with 10-plus scuffles, if you want to say it that way, with the two of them against each other. Well, obviously, if New England and Philadelphia have a joint practice, we know where the great reporters like Sal Powell are going with their conversation. They're going to go to A.J. Brown. And here is what A.J. Brown had to say yesterday about the joint practice with his old team, the Philadelphia Eagles.
3: No, it's not about no closure or anything, man. It's love. You know, I want a Super Bowl ring with them. Love, no matter how anyone feels. You know, I love Philly. And that's where my feet are, and that's what I'm focused on.
4: Have you talked to Jones?
3: No.
4: How did you leave things with them?
3: Philly, man. Y'all tough, man. Man, it's love. But listen. Honestly, guys, none of that stuff even matters. Yeah, I think you all should want to report something positive. You know, you know, asking the question is going to turn negative. So let's not get into that. And let's keep everything positive. It's love my way. And just move forward. That's all.
27: Okay, A.J. Brown yesterday at Patriots-Eagles joint practice. So he acknowledged he's got all love for Philadelphia, that he's spoken to many of his former teammates when asked specifically, and I believe Sal Powell was the reporter initially asked him about what. Does that include Jalen, meaning Hurts? He said no, flat out said no, and then tried to turn it into David. Well, let's talk about positive things. What did you make of AJ's comments yesterday?
30: It is that there's not positive things to say about Jalen Hurts. I mean, like if you ask somebody a question and you say, well, how was your day today? They say, well, let's focus on the positive. That means I have negative things to say about what happened today. And AJ Brown clearly has negative things that he feels about Jalen Hurts. Didn't want to get into it. But at some point, I mean, this AJ Brown Eagles thing, I want to either not speak about it ever again or just like, let's have it out, because this has been passive aggressive for like two whole years now. And he's not even on the team anymore. So let's just either close the chapter or just say what's on your chest, because this side of back and forth is kind of wasting everybody's time.
27: So I think what he did yesterday, he being AJ Brown, gave us confirmation retroactively to what happened over the last year, right?
30: Yes.
27: Mm-hmm. I don't believe that all players have to be best friends, obviously. I do think, though, we're living in the friendship era of success. And what I mean by that is, like, look at the New York Knicks. They sat there and they talk about the power of friendship and that so much of sacrifice is based on personal relationship. It's easier for you to sacrifice for someone that you have that love for than it is for someone that you just work with because you work with them. And I think one of the things that the Eagles thought they were signing up for and they got early on because of the real life personal relationship that those two men had with each other prior to playing for the Philadelphia Eagles was, oh, this is going to be great. They'll sacrifice for each other. Well, clearly they got to a point where that wasn't going to happen. And all of the drama last year, we can't say it was overblown because I believe that AJ Brown just confirmed all of the stuff that we thought about those two not seeing eye to eye about whatever it was, football life, who knows, right? Not our business. But the football part is that was confirmed yesterday. I mean, that was flat out confirmed yesterday. We were right to speculate about the drama between those two men.
30: Don't you feel like, though, this is, I mean, it's a little silly in football, right? Like, I don't know. Like, I just think that there should have been a way to fix this in football. I mean, the example.
27: Okay,
30: wait.
27: Hold on a second. Stop right there because it's a great point you're making. I don't mean to interrupt, but I just want to make sure we take this point right now. I have been someone, as has Smalls, that has praised Nick Sirianni because of the record, because of the success, right? Oh, my God. Guy's been to two Super Bowls, won one, gone toe-to-toe with Andy Reid twice, destroyed him once. Like, that's pretty damn impressive. If you just look at Sirianni's resume. But now I have to be fair. What you just said, David Dennis Jr., is vital. What is the job of the coach from the football perspective in terms of the player relationships? Go ahead.
30: Well, yeah. I mean, because there's basketball. I mean, it's five guys on the court, 12 guys on the team. Like, you can see to me, like, the real sort of effects of bad chemistry in guys who don't get along in basketball, right? Miss screens, miss defensive assignments, you know, not get kicking it to the guy and different points. I understand it's quarterback and your star receiver, but I mean, there should not be a relationship that is so bad that it, you know, throws the team off this much when you have a guy tossing to a dude, just run your route. And, you know, like, unless we're hearing something about, like, Jalen Hurts was missing them wide open or A.J. Brown wasn't running routes in a certain way, and there was that sort of, like, these two dudes just did not like each other. I just do not see how it could have gotten this bad where A.J. Brown is, you know, even not on the team, but the way that it sort of impacted this squad, like, as much as we could talk about the coaching and the Eagles, they have thrived maybe because of or in spite of emotional or personnel disarray this entire time. I just don't understand how it can get this bad between a quarterback and a wide receiver that your whole team kind of falls apart from it.
27: Yeah, and I think that the examples, knowing we were right to speculate on it, knowing there were clearly issues, whatever terminology you want to use, I think where it popped up last year was the other way, in that you would think, oh, these two guys don't like each other. They don't want to work with each other. I actually think Jalen Hurts tried to force the ball at times to A.J. Brown too much, almost to make up for the personal relationship stuff that we all were talking about. I mean, there was a stretch. Now, it's good teams-ish, but the November 16th through December 8th, that feels like kind of the core of when things really peaked. How do I know that? Number of targets. He 11, 10, 12, 13. And before that, he did not have over 9 except for one game against the Rams earlier in the season. I think he overcompensated because of the bad relationship. And in those games, I'm not solely attributing it to that because obviously there's more guys in the field, but they were 1-3, Detroit, Dallas, Chicago, and the Chargers. Again, decent teams in there. But I said it during the course of the season last year. If these guys are not on the same page, I think it's materializing through overcompensation of, oh, Jalen Hurts under center. There's AJ. I'm just going to throw to him because he needs more targets. And whereas in your case that you're bringing up with basketball, it could be like, well, I'm not passing this guy the ball. He stinks or she stinks, you know, WNBA, NBA, whatever it is. I think it was overcompensation last year for these guys.
30: Well, I mean, whatever the case is, like, there's no way it should have gotten this bad, though. You know, I mean,
27: whose fault is that? Is that Sirianni? Is that Hurts? Is that AJ? I mean, the obvious answer is all of them. But, like, if you had to pinpoint one, now that we know he's cool with everybody, but the one guy.
30: Yeah, I mean, to me, this got to fall on Sirianni. It really does. Like, it's got to fall on this dude. I mean, I we'll have to sort of, unless a football person can explain to me exactly how a quarterback wide receiver relationship can get so bad that a whole team could feel the effects of it like that poorly. I mean, Jalen Hurts, I mean, part of this, I don't know, like A.J. Brown was his outlet. That's the guy you get the ball to when you're under pressure. That's your first read when you are under pressure. You win against good teams in those four stretches, in that four-game stretch. They were 1-3. Part of it is just possibly that, hey, this is the guy I need when I'm getting pressured. And maybe there's a thing of like A.J. Brown being like, hey, give me the ball all these other times too. Like there's all of these sort of psychoanalyses that we can do. But for me, like a wide receiver, a quarterback not getting along, you should still be able to function as a team.
27: All right, we're going to do a lot more on this as the show progresses because obviously newsy yesterday that A.J. Brown confirming what we all knew, which was, well, He didn't say, you're right, I had a bad relationship with Jalen Hurts. It's, I got all love for Philadelphia. We won a Super Bowl there together.
30: He didn't say, y'all were wrong.
27: Well, that's true. That's true. He did not say, you guys totally made this up.
30: Yeah.
27: He was honest. Oh, have you talked to your teammates? Yeah. Jalen? No. Okay. Well, I mean, at no point, if they were so close, there was no text of, hey, I know it didn't end well. We got to reign together. 20 years from now, we're going to celebrate together. We'll get to the, you know, we may not talk until, like, there's a way of doing that exit, even when you got beef with someone, where it's like, they can't take this away from us, even if we ain't the same as we used to be.
30: And there's also the Shaq method, where he would talk about Kobe and just lie through his teeth the whole time. Hey, man, Kobe never had a problem. Everything was great, but, you know, like, we never beefed. He said that throughout the entirety of his career.
27: Well, that's true. AJ was honest.
30: You're right. You're right. You know, like, at least he lied like Shaq. That's one way to do it. You know, that's one way. There's a lot of different ways to do it. But there's a fact that this dude, there was best man at your wedding situation or whatever, and then it deteriorates past that. We know something is up, and we know that the non-answer was kind of an answer.
27: David Dennis Jr., in for Canty and Smalls today. I've been calling with you. David, you and I both love WWE wrestling, Monday Night Wars back in the day, NWO, Generation X. Is there something in sports developing that could be NWO DX Part 2? We will discuss next. 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
2: What I would like is a re-entrance tournament twice a year for the next few years. 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ESPN2, we are presented by Progressive Insurance, along with David Dennis Jr. in for CCN Smalls today. Evan Cohen with you. All right, David, so you heard that intro about Liv and PGA. There's so much drama now, once again, popping up here with Liv and PGA. Basically, Liv's falling apart. A lot of the golfers are talking about the idea of re-entering, or it's been talked about re-entering the PGA Tour. I want to just go back in time. You and I are both wrestling fans. You are a brilliant writer. I want you on the spot, verbally, to write a one-minute explanation for those that are unaware of this. What were the Monday Night Wars, NWO and DX specifically, WWE, WCW, et cetera? Explain what that was.
3: All right, so WWE, Vince McMahon Wrestling Company, they basically had control of wrestling in across the country. WCW, Ted Turner, billionaire, used some of their money to compete with WWE directly. In the 90s, they had their wrestling show at the exact same time, Monday nights. So people, audience, they were fighting for audience, and they won the war, had the better ratings for, I think, 82 straight weeks or something like that. WWE was on their heels. A lot of people left WWE to go to WCW for more money, and things like that. WWE ended up having the company that outlasted WCW, and a lot of these folks who are at WCW had to come crawling back to WWE, and in the midst of them crawling back to WWE, Vince McMahon and the folks who were over WWE made their lives pretty much hell for the first few months. They kind of had to take their licks when they came back and grovel, and Vince McMahon gave this famous sort of speech when it happened about how he was going to crush everybody there like ants. And that's basically how that thing kind of ended.
2: Boy, he's good. Read his stuff, Antscape, ESPN.com. David Dennis Jr. is a phenomenal writer, and writing that up right there was excellent. So we say that to get to this. Do we have something on the horizon here? Could there be something awesome for sports? Even if you're the person out there that's not this diehard golf fan, could we potentially have something here? Liv v. PGA. We heard about it years ago. This is not about could they beat the PGA. They lost, right? They already lost, and they're trying to figure out what to do now. And Rory McIlroy was asked yesterday, of course on the PGA Tour, about the idea of the Liv golfers coming back to the PGA.
4: Rory, Scotty was asked about the possibility of Liv guys coming back and whether they bring value, in your opinion. Are there guys, if it goes away, that should be allowed back?
5: I mean, I'd argue, have they brought value to Liv? You know, I think the PGA Tour is in a really good spot. You know, I'm pretty sure if the PGA Tour were handed $6 billion, you know, it would have done a better job with it.
2: Mic drop.
3: Talk to him.
2: McIlroy. That was unbelievable yesterday when Rory said that. I mean, he ain't wrong, right? Liv brought the value to the individual golfers. They got a gazillion dollars. What value in return? Hence why some of the money is probably drying up of like, we're not getting the ROI return on investment here. All of that said, is there something here? I have been trying to pitch this idea to have the re-entrance tournament, as you heard. Maybe it's not the PGA golfers. Maybe the PGA says, okay, Liv, all you golfers out there that left us, we're going to have one tournament every year where one person is exempt from paying any kind of penalty, and the PGA gets the profit off of it. None of the players get paid. The PGA make it their tournament. And the winner gets back into the PGA Tour as if it's, you know, Royal Rumble, basically, and one guy left at the end. What do you think?
3: There's got to be something. Because when we were talking about WWE and WCW,

0: that was a part of this, as folks were saying, this live stuff is not good, man. This is like not, this doesn't feel good. This feels gross that you were doing this. And they went anyway. I'm with you that there's got to be some sort of, but maybe you're nicer than me. I'm just like, maybe y'all got a caddy for some of these PGA dudes before you can come back or something.
1: Would be
0: like,
1: good.
0: Like, you know what I'm saying? Like,
1: so you want to do like a punishment style?
0: Yes,
1: versus,
0: like an embarrassment ritual is what you guys deserve for what you did to like to disgrace yourselves to go over to live and fail in the process, all because you're aligning your pockets and the press conferences and the way that you justified this, the way that you made it seem like you were doing something other than just cashing out and flushing your morals down the toilet. They deserve some sort of embarrassment ritual to get back into PGA.
1: So you want, so in theory, what you don't want any kind of competition like I'm coming up with, like any kind of like, you know, March Madness style tournament or whatever it is amongst the live players that the PGA gets to profit off of, and then one of them gets re-entrance. You want, in theory, for you to wake up on an April morning, flip on the Masters, and look at Bryson DeChambeau caddying for Rory McIlroy, not playing against him. You want Bryson or John Rahm caddying for Scottie Scheffler. That's what you want. That's what David Dennis Jr. wants. You want punishment, almost like a college pledge to a sorority or a fraternity. That's what you would like here.
0: Look, I was raised on Mike Awesome coming from WWE and losing the Brooklyn Brawler or whoever. Like,
1: you guys
0: were champions in WWE, you're losing to jobbers. This is the world that I was raised in. If we're going to make the comp all the way. Job out to the guys in the PGA tournament.
2: Well, if we're really making the comp, none of those top WCW guys came over after WCW folded. Like Hogan and Goldberg and Sting and all those guys didn't come over for like a couple years after WCW folded.
1: Well, they did at some point, though.
2: Yeah, they did at some point, but they didn't have to right away. They just waited. Sting didn't come for a decade.
0: Well, this is why. They did not come. So their contracts, this is sort of getting in the weeds here, their contracts were tied directly to Turner. They were not WCW contracts. So their contracts were directly Turner contracts.
2: So you're saying they didn't come over because they had a lot of money.
0: If they came back, they would have breached those contracts. They wouldn't get paid out for the next 2 or 3 years.
1: But David, you see, Pat Costello is an interesting person with this because he is simultaneously both a diehard golf guy and a diehard wrestling guy. Have we presented to you, Pat Costello, any good idea that you would say, you know what? That could get people interested, where our wonderful team at ESPN says, you know, we should get that event. We should get that thing on our air. Whether it's David's idea of them literally caddying or my idea of the LIV tournament on the PGA Tour for re-entrance.
2: The closest is the all of the LIV player tournament for like an immediate exemption onto the PGA Tour. And the rest of the guys would just have to go and do whatever to try to get back. That's the closest thing to a good idea.
1: And you could do that once a year for the next 5 years, the re-entrance tournament.
0: Yeah,
1: right?
0: Hey, you guys cashed out. You guys took this gig so that you can have enough money to live on forever. Live off of that money for a little bit and come and play a tournament to come back.
1: 888-SAY-ESPN, 888-729-3776. Is there any fun, creative, or competitive? I think that's what we're looking for, right, David? Either the fun, creative, which would be moral and ethical. David's not suggesting anything wrong, a guy caddying for another guy, no big deal, right? Now, maybe it's a little demoralizing and demeaning to some extent.
0: Get demoralized.
1: Well, no, that's right. You have a right to say that. Is there any fun idea for the re-entrance for the LIV guys / competitive idea? Like, is there anything to this? We're trying to create this where somehow, some way, we get a call from our wonderful leadership team at ESPN saying, you know, we're in talks to the PGA Tour because of something that came out of Unsportsmanlike. What a great idea that Unsportsmanlike had that, and the great fans of the show and hosts and contributors of the show, producers, we're now going to do this. This is a great idea. We now are going to make DeChambeau and Rahm and all these guys on the LIV Tour do this for re-entrance. It's not the 25 mil. It's this. 888-SAY-ESPN, 888-729-3776. Give us that fun, creative idea / competitive idea to get the LIV guys back onto the PGA Tour. I'll give you a great idea when it comes to painting interior or exterior, and that is with Sherwin-Williams, because right now, through the 24th, Sherwin-Williams, the sale, get 30% off select paints and stains through August 24th. 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
1: Hey, it's Myron Metcalf. 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
1: After those two games, then I think we'll be closer to at least having a better idea.
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3: I think Todd's approach to putting out there whoever they think will give them the best chance to win is allowing this quarterback competition to play out the way that it should.
4: 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I would start Deshaun Watson, and let's just see what he has.
5: We are on Sports Unite here on ESPN Radio, ESPN 2. We are presented by Progressive Insurance, along with David Dennis Jr. and for CeCe and Smalls, Evan Cohen with you. All right, we're going to get to the Browns and the latest comments by Shedeur Sanders in just a couple of minutes here. But people want to weigh in at 888-SAY-ESPN, 888-729-3776 on the best ideas for re-entrance for the LIV players into the PGA Tour. LIV's falling apart. Rory pummeled them yesterday by saying they basically brought no value to the LIV Tour. Why do we need to have them come back to the PGA Tour? David Dennis Jr., you have said the re-entrance should be caddying for a player in a tournament. Basically, you want the visual of Bryson caddying for Scheffler or Rory, John Rahm doing the same. I have said, let's put them in a tournament against each other on ESPN that the players have to show up to by themselves on their own. PGA Tour basically gets to capitalize on a brand new tournament they're creating, the re-entrance tournament. One player wins, that player gets in. It's how I would think it could be cool. Dave in Pennsylvania watching on ESPN2. Morning, Dave.
6: Good morning.
5: What's your idea for this?
6: So I like the idea of the tournament, but don't drag it out for 5 or 10 years, one winner per year. Make the 3 through 5 maybe allowed back into the PGA. That way you get those guys back in their prime. You want the best players against the best players.
5: Interesting thought. Thanks for the call, David. I'm not in on that, David Dennis Jr. I can't have 3 to 5. That makes it too easy.
7: Yeah, yeah. Also, I agree. And also, I think, Evan, you're not demoralizing them nearly enough. I want to hone in on this. For people who left their morals at the door, we should add demoralizing to this.
8: And why would the LIV guys do that? For what reason would they be like, yeah, I'll carry Scotty's bag? Well, they'd never in a million years do that.
5: It would be funny, but they'd never do it.
7: But also, here's an adjustment to Evan, your tournament.
5: Yeah.
7: I get your tournament. Make it putt-putt.
5: Mini golf?
7: Make it mini golf.
5: Wait a second.
7: Add to the embarrassing. Go to...
5: Wait, why would mini golf be embarrassing? That would be fun.
7: Go to big gyms, arcades, and more. And whatever in Wisconsin somewhere, and have the dudes line up and do some putt-putt.
5: Are we taking shots at Wisconsin where I went to school and I spent a lot of years? Why does my school and my state that I spent years in have to take a stray like that?
7: I just heard they got superior putt-putt in Wisconsin.
5: Is that true? Does Wisconsin, you call it putt-putt, I call it mini golf. Is that you're from
7: the same thing, right? Putt-putt, mini golf is the same thing.
9: Definitely regional.
5: Really? Well, you're from Louisiana originally. I'm from New York originally. Is that – I didn't realize. This is like a pop and soda thing?
7: You've never heard putt-putt before?
5: Obviously, I have because I knew exactly what you were talking about. Yeah. I just wouldn't refer to it. Like, I took my kids mini-golfing a couple of weeks ago. You would say
7: You're just trying to class up a thing that everybody – it's putt-putt.
5: It's mini-golf.
9: I say mini-golf.
5: You're from the Northeast, Cam. So am I.
7: Well, it feels like
5: Rob, we got to put this up at Unsports ES. Rob's saying, Rob does all of our social and digital. You're saying putt-putt, he's from Ohio. Wow, I didn't realize that. I don't know where people say it. Is it putt-putt or mini-golf
7: at Unsports ESPN? You don't need all this pomp and circumstance. You're not playing mini-golf. It's not mini-golf. You're not
5: actually
7: playing
5: mini-golf. That's what
9: it's called. Exactly
5: what
9: it is.
5: That's exactly what it is.
7: You're not playing a miniature. You're putt-putt. You're putting. You're putting.
5: Dan in Minnesota watching on ESPN, too. Before you get to your point, is it putt-putt or mini-golf?
10: I always call it putt-putt.
5: Wow.
7: There you go.
5: Wow. Okay. Man. Go ahead.
10: Yeah, in fact, the course near me growing up, that was what it was called, was putt-putt, so it just kind of stuck. Mm. Anyways, morning, fellas.
5: Morning.
10: You know, I'm kind of taking David's path on this whole thing. You know, the public investment fund tried to buy influence and bully their way into American sports, and investing is one thing. But how they did it and the contentious mess that it became. No, I'm on the PGA side of this whole thing, and Rory nailed it perfectly. So having said that, I want their return, if they want to get back into the PGA Tour, I want them to be the Biff Tannen, polishing cars, detailing cars, instead of the bully that they were at the beginning of the movie.
7: Yes. Thank you.
5: Oh, my God.
7: Lean into it.
5: You go to a golf tournament, and all of a sudden you're like, wait, John Rahm and Bryson DeChambeau are washing my car.
7: They're the valet.
5: How did that happen? Wait, what?
7: Oh, my God. I love it. That was a perfect call. Perfect call. First he affirmed the putt-puttness, and then he came up with the beautifully demoralizing idea.
5: This is going to be interesting. I just got a note from ESPN Milwaukee's own Josh DiMaggio. ESPN Milwaukee, okay?
7: Mm-hmm.
5: In the state of Wisconsin, where you just said putt-putt. He said it's called mini golf. So the state you used as your example, we are getting word from our great station ESPN Milwaukee 94.5 in Milwaukee that we are a part of every day.
7: Mm-hmm.
5: And Josh is saying, no, mini golf.
7: But you're not doing all the golf things. You're only putting.
8: So it turns out putt-putt's a brand.
5: Oh, David giving free plugs. This makes matters worse for him.
8: You
5: cannot do this.
8: Putt-putt's a subsection of miniature golf.
7: Wait, it's a brand? So what's the brand? What is the
5: putt-putt,
7: brand?
5: Putt-putt, obviously.
7: But like, what do you do? Who is putt-putt?
8: Putt-putt LLC.
7: Who is Big Putt-Putt?
5: Well, but is that like one of those Kleenex tissue things where somebody would say, hey, give me a Kleenex?
8: Yes, that's exactly what it is.
5: So you're hyping a brand that is not a partner of Unsportsmanlike nor ESPN Radio.
7: You have
5: gone on a huge leap here.
7: This
5: track,
7: because in the South, we say Coke for everything in a lot of places.
5: Again, like, more brands that you're just giving out here.
7: Let me get a Coke for all
8: Yeah, but that's for anything. Wait, for any soda?
5: So if you want like a Sprite or 7-Up, you say, give me a Coke?
7: Yeah, a lot of people. Yeah, it's like a lot. I just want a Coke, and then they'll be like, "Well, what do you want? Let me get a Sprite."
5: That's crazy. That's insane. That's even you. I understand.
7: I'm going to grab a Coke.
5: Wait a minute. I understand you're from Louisiana. You live in Georgia. I get all of that, and you want to represent the South, and you do a great job at that. Even you have to admit, David Dennis Jr., that is utterly insane.
7: It's just how we do things. Yeah.
5: You can't order a Coke and then get a Sprite and say, "No, I meant a Sprite." Like that's not the same thing.
7: Some people are just like, "I'm gonna go grab a Coke." And then you go into the store and then get
8: like an orange soda.
7: Whatever you want. It's
5: Hold on. There's a difference here. Are you saying you're with, let's say you and your wife are together and you're stopping to get gas and you say, hey, I'm going to run inside. I got to get a Coke. That's different than ordering a Coke at a store, restaurant, whatever it is, and expecting, as Pat said, an orange soda to come back.
7: You go into the store, like you stop at the gas station. Hey, I'm going to go into some running, grab a Coke. And then it may be grabbed a Dr. Pepper.
5: That's crazy. That's a little bit better than ordering it and expecting something totally different.
7: I'm not just like tell the waiter, hey, let me get a Coke, and then just like it's waiter's choice.
5: How you made it seem.
8: If you sit down at a restaurant and say, can I have a Coke? And they'll say, which one do you want? And you'll say, can I have a Pepsi?
7: Well, first of all, I'm adamantly against. One of my biggest pet peeves at restaurants when I'm like, can I have a Coke? And we have Pepsi products. Can you have a Pepsi? And they're not even remotely the same thing.
8: And you're like, no, I wanted a Sprite, actually.
7: They're not.
5: Pat, it's not even that he wants a Sprite. It's that he expects the waiter or waitress to know he'd want a Sprite by ordering a Coke.
7: This is why you guys call things mini golf, because you just don't understand. It's because
8: we call things by the right names.
7: You say sometimes, hey, I'm going to go grab a Coke. Let me get a Coke. I'm going to get a Coke. And the options are aplenty, even though you said Coke.
5: I got one more idea for Liv re-entrance. Okay? One more idea, quickly. Mm-hmm. What if TGL, Matt Barry sitting there at Palm Beach Gardens, Florida, on ESPN, a TGL event, Liv versus PGA?
7: There you go.
5: That could be a good one. Just throwing that out there. 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
3: 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I would start Deshaun Watson, and let's just see what he has.
4: We are on Sportsmanlike here on ESPN Radio, ESPN 2. We are presented by Progressive Insurance, along with David Dennis Jr. in for Canty and Smalls. Evan Cohen with you. By the way, a million tweets already. Do you call it putt-putt or mini-golf at UnsportsESPN on Twitter? David and I debating it. David saying it is putt-putt. I'm saying it's mini-golf. And there's a lot of both answers on the Twitter there. We will get into some of those comments as the show continues here, David. But let's get into the aforementioned Cleveland Browns because, as we know, they're in a quarterback competition right now. You're shaking your head before I even do the setup. Go ahead.
5: This is the... I'm so annoyed. Annoyed is like not even, it's so underselling how I feel about the idea that Deshaun Watson may be starting for the Cleveland Browns week one. And all of the decades of the Cleveland Browns embarrassments, Deshaun Watson taking the field to start week one in the year 2026 of our Lord is the most embarrassing thing that the Browns would have ever done.
4: Why?
5: Because the guy has not been good for half a decade. Nobody wants him. Fans don't want him. People do not like him for very clear, obvious, off-the-field reasons as well. He has not shown to be good at all. You have a guy in Shedeur Sanders who I don't even know if he's good. I don't even know if Shedeur Sanders is good or not because he has not really had much of a shot to show if he belongs on the field, if he's starting, he belongs in the NFL. And you are going to roll out Deshaun Watson seemingly just because you've paid him or owe him tens of millions of dollars when every other franchise in this position just gets rid of the guy and eats the money because that's what they do. And you're going to throw Deshaun Watson out there for what? From what, when all accounts of, from what we're talking about, this team, people are saying a quarterback away, decent quarterback away. Deshaun Watson is not that decent quarterback. There's nothing to show me that he is good, and he's not even popular within the fan base. There's literally zero reason to have Deshaun Watson out there on the field, and there's really not a reason to have him still on your team right now. In terms of Cleveland Browns embarrassments, this is right at the top for having Deshaun Watson. Not signing him is probably top five, and putting him on the field in 2026 is the top.
4: What would you like them to do right now?
5: Move on from Deshaun Watson, start Shedeur Sanders, and
4: plan define moving on from him. I just want to make sure we're clear on this. Like, cut him altogether?
5: If you can, yeah. I mean, yeah, if you can cut him, I'm sure you probably still can. Get rid of the guy because I don't even know if I want him in my locker room. I don't even know if I want him around. I don't want him around these young dudes. Get rid of this guy. Get him out of here. Start Shedeur Sanders, and if he's not good, stink, and then get a good quarterback in 2027.
4: So here's well done by you. People are certainly going to react to that one. Here's the crazy part. I didn't even get through the setup of this. You gave us the punchline of it. And yet, I would argue Shedeur is still handling himself really well through all of the mishigas that you just brought up, right? Like, I think that's the untold part of this, is that I'm sure Shedeur Sanders and Deion, Hall of Famer, have had the conversation of, like, Deion saying to his son, you have to be better. You have allowed someone else to be in that mix. Like, that's the dad mentality and the football knowledge of Deion. But simultaneously, they're probably both saying, I can't believe this is the guy that I have to compete with, but I still have to beat him in that competition. And I'm glad you, like, I thought what you just did was very fair because it was very critical of the Browns slash Deshaun. But also, you were careful. I noticed what you did there, David Dennis Jr., and you're right. You cannot also then praise the Shedeur on-field stuff because he hasn't pulled away. I'm sure they would love him to pull away in this quarterback competition, no?
5: Do they? Like, I don't know. Like, I don't know if the Browns – like, the thing is, like, the Browns have seemingly been so determined to, we're going to try this Deshaun Watson thing out. Like, for me, if they're anywhere close to each other – it should be Shedeur Sanders. And I feel like they're still close to each other. But the things the Browns have done, hey, Shador's going to start in practice. Well, actually not. Deshaun Watson. We're going to praise Deshaun Watson. Looks like he's having fun out there in the preseason game, even though he don't look good. Like, it seems like they are determined to go to Deshaun Watson. Now, of course, if Shedeur Sanders had blown him out the water, I would assume he would start. But right now, the Browns just seem determined to go to Deshaun Watson. And to your original point, Shedeur Sanders, regardless of how his shortcomings as a quarterback, which there are many, he has always said the right thing. I mean, since he's coming to the league, when it comes to these quarterback situations, the quarterback controversy, the things he said, he's kind of always said the right thing and handled himself well. The question is, how good of a quarterback is he? And that's something we don't know.
4: Let's hear from Shedeur, who did not have the greatest of preseason games in their game against the Chicago Bears over the weekend. Here is what Shedeur Sanders had to say yesterday about not sweating Saturday's start.
6: I'll say every day of my life is important. Every day is important. I want to say it's a day that's not important. So that's just another day going out there doing what I got to do, honestly. I don't really feel anxiety or any pressure, you know, even going into things like that anymore, because it's like, that's how I approach everything. So, you know, it's just another day of going to work, you know. That's all it is for me.
4: He's really good at a young age of saying words that actually give you nothing. And that is partially, no, seriously, that is part of, like, that's the veteran. Like, how do you speak with a smile to fans and media without giving any competitive edge to anyone else? And when I say giving a competitive edge to anyone else, creating a controversy within your own team gives a competitive edge to the other team automatically, because you're worried about stuff that is not your opponent. But all of this said, there is a fascinating through line here between stinky teams in the NFL right now. Mm-hmm. If I said to you, take the Browns uniform off of them, put a neutral uniform that we've never seen on them of an NFL team, and take the name of the team off of them, and I did the same thing for the New York Jets, both of them are ripe for a franchise quarterback. Mm-hmm. I think both the Browns and the Jets actually have the building blocks where, hypothetically, a franchise quarterback, if ever available, would say, I kind of like that group over there. The problem is the laundry. The player is going to, and the agent and the team around that player, obviously are going to say, are you really going to sign up to play for the Jets? Are you really going to sign up to play for the Browns? But the reality is, they're actually building everything outside of the quarterback position pretty well right now.
5: Well, and also what these teams have in common, like bad teams, like teams make bad choices that impact them. The Browns make franchise-altering mistakes that devastate them for years and years to come. They made a franchise-altering, I won't even call it a mistake, bad move that landed them Deshaun Watson, and things like that take you years and years to recover from, and that's why they're in the position they're in right now.
4: Do you think they're a quarterback away?
5: I do think, yeah, they have enough talent around them. Yes, they're a quarterback away. The problem is, for a team like the Browns, a quarterback away means a whole lot more than it does for some of these other franchises.
4: Yeah, and that's why you grouped them with the Jets, right? Yeah. It's because, like, they are a quarterback away, except for they're the Browns and the Jets. We're on Sportsmanlike, presented by Progressive.
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14: Don't doubt Cignetti. What's he doing at six? He got two stud defensive ends from last year's squad back, who because of the ruling in Colorado.
12: Yeah.
14: So what does he do? Go gets one of the best quarterbacks in the portal in Josh Hoover. And who was Fernando Mendoza at the start of last year? Nobody even knew who the hell Fernando Mendoza was.
15: They also weren't ranked sixth last year.
14: Cal Bear fans didn't know who Fernando Mendoza was,
15: that's
14: right?
15: True.
14: So, you go get Josh Hoover, who has got to cut down on the INTs coming out of TCU. But they did well in the portal, and they got a lot of talent coming back. I'm not doubting Cignetti. Anybody else can doubt him all you want. But they're going to make another run in the CFP. They're a staple right now to me in college football. Hell, he's got the best record in all of football over the last 2 years at 27-2. I ain't doubting that guy.
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18: People ask me a lot because I don't drink. Like, oh, what if Michael Jordan said, hey, come to my restaurant, let's have a drink. What are you going to do? I'm like, I'm not going to drink. I'm not going to fake it. I can't do that. Now, that would be tough.
19: You would do it.
18: You think I would?
20: I think you would do it for the story.
21: I think you would just do like one sip.
18: Mike and I met up for a drink? That sounds awesome. On Sportsmanlike here on ESPN Radio, ESPN2. We are presented by Progressive Insurance, along with David Dennis Jr. in for Chris Canty and Michelle Smallman. Evan Cohen with you. And no, Michael Jordan and I have not met up yet, but MJ, if you're listening or any of the team, part of Jordan Brand listening, feel free to reach out to me, and I will happily meet up with you. I'll clear my schedule to meet up with Michael Jordan. I think I'll have some time.
19: Only if you're going to drink, though.
18: No, I don't drink.
19: Well, that's peer pressure for you, pal.
5: There's no... I mean, Michael Jordan says, let's have a drink.
18: I'll order a water.
22: The ceiling is the roof.
5: I don't
19: order
5: drink.
19: Water.
5: I don't drink alcohol.
19: Yeah, but it's Michael Jordan.
5: You will never hang out with him again.
18: No, I think Michael's so true to himself. He is who he is, and I think he would appreciate that about me.
19: No.
18: He wouldn't?
19: Nope. Yeah.
5: I don't know, but maybe not, but I think there's probably like 7 other reasons he wouldn't hang out with you again. But
18: we don't have power rankings today brought to us by SoFi. You don't need to do that. 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
5: the 7 reasons Michael Jordan won't hang with Albert for a second time. I don't know. Maybe we'll
18: all right. 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
5: ESPNRadio.com. Quick behind the scenes here. Well, first of all, if you missed us in the first hour, shame on you. You should have been here. We had a good conversation about A.J. Brown, basically confirming what we all knew last year, that he and Jalen Hurts clearly did not get along. He's spoken to everybody on the Eagles, basically, or a lot of people on the Eagles, just not that guy, the guy that he's known for his whole life, that they had a great relationship. They won a Super Bowl together. He's got love for the Eagles. Didn't say anything bad about Jalen Hurts at all. Just confirmed they haven't spoken and kind of gave us that opportunity to say everything we speculated on last year was probably pretty damn true. Rory McIlroy had a mic drop moment saying, okay, well, the Liv guys want to come back. Will they provide value? Well, they didn't provide value to Liv Tour. Why do we want them back here? An amazing thing. And Shedeur Sanders continues to handle himself well, regardless of the circumstances there in Cleveland, says all the right things. David Dennis Jr., a major issue with the way in which the Browns are operating, and says the fact that Deshaun is even in the quarterback competition right now is the most egregious thing the Browns have done over the last however many years. We also saw a five-team NBA trade last night. Now, while David Dennis Jr. and I are, I might say this lovingly, losers, when it comes to like breaking down the bench of the Clippers and the Nuggets.
1: Michael Jordan will hang out with me for a second time.
5: Okay, you can't, whoa, stop everything. What do you mean a second time?
1: He would, if we hung out for the first time, he would hang out with me for a second time.
5: Wait, have you hung out with MJ or not?
1: No, I have not, but I'm just saying.
5: But you just made it seem like you hung out with MJ.
1: No. The conversation with you was that if you hung out with Michael Jordan, he would not hang out with you for a second time. If I found myself hanging out with Michael Jordan, he'd be like, hey, that guy's cool.
5: When I'm in Atlanta, you definitely just made it seem like you've hung out with Michael Jordan.
20: No, he was distancing himself from you when you grouped you and him together as losers, and he was saying, I'm not a loser. MJ would hang out with me twice.
1: Yes.
20: Anyway.
1: I think clearly everybody understood that, right? It's kind of like when you ask for a Coke and everybody understands you.
20: Yeah, everyone understands that for sure.
1: Everybody understands it.
20: No, I actually meant Sprite.
5: Five-team NBA trade last night, and it centers around Peyton Watson, who was with the Nuggets, and he goes to Cleveland, a four-year, $88 million deal, sign and trade, along with Cam Whitmore, Dennis Schroeder to Charlotte, Trey Mann to Washington, Max Strus to L.A., and Julian Reese, a 31 first-round pick from Cleveland and a 32 second-round pick from Sacramento going to Denver. Okay, ESPN.com has all the information. Bobby Marks put out a great video breaking down the trade on YouTube at BobbyMarks42 on Twitter, our front office insider. David, the fallout last night amongst fans and media was the Denver Nuggets may be the franchise that does the least for a superstar in all of sports. That they look at Jokic won a title against the Heat years ago, and since then, basically everyone that was a major contributor at any point or could have been a major contributor, they let go. The one guy they kept, Christian Brown, has been a major disappointment by way of the contract, a five-year deal, over $100 million, whatever it was, and he hasn't been that great. Is there a team in sports, in your mind, that has done less for a superstar than Denver has for Jokic?
1: Golden State Warriors, without even hesitating.
5: Go ahead.
1: In the last 5 years, without even hesitating, the Golden State Warriors, which is why your insistence on sort of marrying these two franchises together and planting the seeds of the Jokic and Warriors thing is so, you know, whatever. Because the two franchises have both taken their stars kind of for granted. The Nuggets have made poor decisions with who they were going to give their money to, namely Christian Brown, and that's why they've been left without, you know, basically giving away their prospect. Like, the guy that they were going to have was to build, you know, as a future star with Jokic, they're not reaping the benefits of that and giving him away essentially for nothing. The Golden State Warriors, by the same token, have basically for the last 7 years, they got those draft picks, the Wiseman picks in 2020-21, have talked about building for this future while preserving the present or whatever. They have done essentially nothing to build around Stephen Curry. He's only had all-stars in the 2022. He's only played with an all-star in 2022. Draymond and Andrew Wiggins made all-stars that year, and they won a championship. Since then, zero all-star teammates for Stephen Curry. Like, these teams are both
5: taking their generational stars absolutely for granted.
4: All right, we need to get back to this conversation because that was a fascinating point. But Myron Metcalf just popped in.
5: Hey! Look
4: at that. Matt and Myron, 3 p. to 5 p. Eastern time here on ESPN Radio. He's on First Take today at 10 a.m. Eastern. No big deal. But Myron has had a fascinating 24 hours here. Yeah. And while this conversation is really interesting, Myron's life is even more interesting. Yeah. What has happened here? You and I have had a fascinating 24 hours together.
2: I'd like to apologize to the city of New York. If you hear about a black man in a blue suit who was looking in random windows, trying to open various doors throughout the city, it was me trying to find a studio. I couldn't find it. I circled the block. I asked people questions. New Yorkers don't.
5: This is
2: like
5: the
2: a lot
5: block.
2: Of questions.
5: Well, you know, the building is
2: the block.
5: It's a big building. This is not a. It's not a. You're not walking.
4: Wait,
5: into
4: I need
5: a,
4: to give you more context. Here. So for those who are unaware, Myron is from Milwaukee, mm-hmm. lives in Minnesota. Okay, Myron covers college basketball and has a 5 day a week show. Matt Jones, Matt and Myron, 3 to 5 Eastern time. You also are not normally here in New York.
2: Mm-mm.
4: So you make the trip to New York, mm-hmm. and yesterday. You called me. I was on another call.
2: Yeah.
4: You called me about something. I then called you back, and I got told off by both you off the air and Matt Jones on the air because I called you back.
2: Yeah, that wasn't our fault. That was on us. That was our fault because I didn't realize that you didn't realize that we were on. But Matt thought maybe you didn't watch the show. That was our concern.
4: I listened to this. Matt was doing. I have too many responsibilities. Matt's doing the show from a studio that I had to set him up at.
2: True.
4: And then he's asking me, do I need to bring a Comrex, which is a piece of radio equipment? I'm like, I don't know. How would I know this? Just do the show from the studio at 3 p.m. Eastern time. And then he, in the middle of the night, he's texting me about where the location for the studio is. I give him the location, and now you're lost.
2: I circled the block 3 times. This is
4: the block.
5: The building takes up the entire block. So I don't know how you did not get to the building. That is the block.
2: I had the navigation that you sent me.
4: Yeah.
2: And it was like you're 100 feet away. I don't know what happened. Next thing I know, I'm 1,000 feet away. And I got confused. I stopped. I'm looking around. I didn't really know what was going on. I'm trying to open doors. There's like a storage facility somewhere around here. I'm like, maybe this is...
4: You thought we were broadcasting from a storage facility?
2: I don't know. Maybe it was like some top secret Disney thing. You hit a button and it becomes a studio. I don't
4: Mickey
2: know.
4: Comes out or
5: now,
4: something?
5: No,
2: I don't
5: no,
2: know if it was like
5: also,
2: Batman. I don't
5: also
2: know.
5: Also of note, there is usually a long line of people outside of the building.
2: Yeah.
5: Trying to go see the various shows that filmed there.
4: And, of course, by the way, Rob Lorenzo, our genius who does all the
2: Thank
4: social,
2: so
4: has all of it now documented that we found Myron. This is amazing. In the middle of the street with his suitcase, just looking around.
2: I was standing on one intersection. I was standing for about, like, 3 minutes straight, just looking around. And at some point, people are kind of looking at me a little bit like, what's this? I'm not crossing the street. Mm-hmm. You know, I'm not moving. I'm just kind of stuck. And everyone can see, like, they know I'm not from here. I think they can see that right away. So
4: let's have you weigh in on a couple of things we've been discussing. Let's say you're going to play golf, but it's not at a golf course. It's at a place that would have 18 holes, and you'd only use the putter. What is that called?
2: It's called mini golf.
4: Thank you.
2: There's no other name. Is there another name for it?
4: Well, David Dennis Jr. thinks so.
5: It's called putt-putt.
2: No, I've never heard putt-putt.
5: Never heard putt-putt?
2: No, I've never. Mini golf is what I've always known it to be.
4: That's what I thought. That's what I thought. Next one. Is there a team in sports that has done less for a superstar than people believe the Nuggets have for Jokic? Last night, they make that trade. Peyton Watson, a young player they found, UCLA, I believe, draft pick, goes somewhere else because of salary cap purposes, sign and trade to the Cavs. Any sport that you think of a team, and you're like, that team has done less for a superstar than boom.
2: Well, he got a championship, and any small market team's going to have a tough time attracting big free agents. So I think you're just limited in this NBA landscape. I think if you're trying to put Jokic in a position. But Josh Allen probably is number one, I would think.
4: Josh Allen, interesting.
2: Josh Allen, I don't know what they've done. You know, you got Keon Coleman making TikToks, whatever he's doing. You finally get DJ Moore. That has to work. But I think Josh Allen probably is the superstars on an island more than anybody.
4: What about in your town that you live in now, in Minnesota, for Justin Jefferson?
2: Well, we're going to see if Kyler Murray is the answer for that. I mean, he had Sam Darnold. They won 14 games, and the Vikings decided that he wasn't good enough to be their quarterback. He was good enough to win a Super Bowl somewhere else. They thought J.J. McCarthy was the guy. That was a miscalculation. And now you got to see if Kyler Murray. I'll tell you what. If this fails, Justin Jefferson will demand a trade. I think that's what's on the line.
4: Maybe
2: for the
4: most justified trade demand in the history of trade demands.
2: Yeah.
18: Literally, listen, somebody, you could sit there and say, I don't believe in trade demands. Yeah. Okay, it's 2026 in sports. It happens all the time. When we were growing up, that didn't happen. Okay, whatever. Although Kareem Abdul-Jabbar technically demanded out of Milwaukee to get to L.A. I think it worked for him. But I think that in general, like, we're more used to that. If there's ever a justified trade demand, I think the Justin Jefferson trade demand would be a justified trade demand.
2: Yeah.
18: If this doesn't work this year with Kyler, obviously.
2: He's made a ton of money, and he's got a little town home in Minnesota. He's got to do something, Kyler Murray, to make Justin Jefferson want to stay.
18: 888-SAY-ESPN, 888-729-3776. Give us the team that you believe in all of sports has done the least to support its superstar. I brought up maybe Minnesota with Justin Jefferson. Myron Metcalf.
5: Oh, no.
18: David just saw the picture for the first time. It's on ESPN2 at Unsports ESPN. Matt Jones
5: You're
18: is going to have a field day with
5: facility,
18: this today.
5: A block. Why would you be in front of the storage facility?
2: David, I don't know. I was knocking on doors, trying to open doors.
18: This is amazing.
2: I'm a robbery suspect right now. That's what you don't realize.
18: But David Dennis Jr. gave us the Warriors for Steph, which is a fascinating one because I think they tried some things. It hasn't worked. Myron gives us Bills for Josh Allen. 888-SAY-ESPN, 888-729-3776. The team in all of sports that has done the least for their superstar. We'll get your phone calls in. Can you stay around?
2: Yeah.
18: Actually, you don't know where to go, so what's
5: it's
18: the difference?
5: It's going to take him an hour.
18: Yeah, he doesn't
5: to
18: know how
5: studio.
18: To get to the first he's going to need us to actually take him there. 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
2: Hey, it's Myron Metcalf. 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
2: People don't really eat waffles. 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
7: Yeah. We are on Sports and Light here on ESPN Radio. ESPN2. 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Myron found the why is David giving
2: hits.
7: Us a look?
2: I don't know. They're playing my hits. This is incredible.
8: There is an entire house dedicated to waffles.
2: Yeah, the waffle take. Okay, so
8: here, I don't understand the waffle take.
2: I explained it. So again, Waffle House, first off, Waffle House is like 5 states. Like, Waffle House, people don't realize that, because if you live in the area, you got a lot of Waffle Houses. No disrespect to those people. No disrespect to the people who really buy waffles, eat waffles. But I'm telling you, for the most part, most people only eat waffles at hotels and when they're traveling. They don't eat them any other time.
7: What?
2: That's the reality.
7: You don't think people eat waffles at home?
2: Not like that.
7: My wife makes my kids homemade waffles all the time.
2: I think it's more rare than people think. I think we exaggerate.
8: Myron, how many states are there in the United States?
2: I think 50 last I checked.
8: 50. Yeah.
7: He walked around 48 of them this morning trying to find the studio, I think.
2: I was basically in Harlem this morning.
8: But Waffle House is in 25 states.
2: Yeah, that's what they tell you. But I've been to a lot of states.
8: You're saying that this is Waffle House propaganda.
7: It's illegal to do it that way. Like, you probably cannot say you're in a state for a company like that and then not actually be there. They probably are held to a little bit different standard, I would think, for a business that big.
8: How long were you in New York? How long are you in New York?
2: I'm in till tomorrow.
8: You're until tomorrow. Yeah. Tonight, after the show, walking around, I am scared to direct you to any place that's not within the 3-block radius of where you are right now.
2: Yeah, don't do that.
8: But if you get a head start, like this afternoon, maybe get there tonight.
2: Okay.
8: I would say Harlem is a decent area. They have a thing called chicken and waffles. I don't know if you've ever heard of this combination that people eat from time to time. That's not exactly in a Holiday Inn lobby there. It's a thing that people do.
2: Yeah, chicken and waffles is cheating, though. That's a combination. I'm talking about standalone waffles. That's the difference.
7: They're great. Standalone waffles.
8: Nobody eats any breakfast thing standalone. Nobody just eats just pancakes. It's a pancake and a meat.
2: We travel more than most people. And I travel to college. Like, I travel all over. And I'm telling you, in hotel lobbies is where you see people losing it over a waffle maker. I'm standing in line behind some dude who's making 4 waffles per kid for some reason, and it's just a mess, and I'm tired of it. 2 waffles per family at hotels, that's what I would propose.
7: Mm. Yeah, I think people eat waffles way more.
8: People eat waffles,
7: think.
8: And you're just making the point that people really, really enjoy waffles and the fact that they're making
7: That's true. They really dive in.
2: And David wants me to get lost in Harlem. That's the other thing I've learned from this conversation. He doesn't want me to make it to First Take
7: Harlem,
2: tomorrow.
7: Okay, you have no feel for Harlem, man, because Harlem is totally different than you think it is. Harlem is totally up and running in a great way. They have some awesome restaurants, great neighborhoods.
2: I've been all over this city.
7: That doesn't sound like it.
8: You were all over the city this morning trying to get to the building.
2: I need a refresher. That's what I need.
7: By the way, we have the picture up at Unsports ESPN and on ESPN2 right now of Myron getting lost all over the place. Rob is also putting together a full-fledged movie, basically, about the travels of Myron Metcalf.
2: Where was I?
7: Oh, my God. This is amazing.
8: It's like the terminal with Tom Hanks.
7: All right, so everybody's ripping the Denver Nuggets out there saying, oh, my God, you let go of another guy. Jokic is gone. I'm sorry, no, Jokic is not gone. Peyton Watson, sign and trade, goes to Cleveland, 4 years, $88 million. I don't know that they're that much closer to a title, by the way. The two guys that actually had the finals experience that you would say had some griminess, Max Strus and Dennis Schroeder, are no longer there, oh, by the way. And James Harden will still be there, so automatically you're disqualified from actually winning a title based on that. But they make a move. A lot of people like the move. That's fine. I think in this case, though, the focus has been on Denver. That they keep doing things to hurt their team. And, oh, by the way, at the end of the season, Jokic is a free agent at the same time that the Golden State Warriors have $100 million in cap space. Just throwing that out there. The team in sports that has done the least for its superstar is, let's find out, 888-SAY-ESPN. Wayne in Virginia listening on 94.1 in Virginia. Morning, Wayne.
9: Hey, how's everybody doing this morning?
7: Great. What's going on? Well, Myron's not doing great, but other than David and I are.
9: Yeah, so Myron, I am a big fan. Only time I can get Matt and Myron is on Saturday mornings And it's,
7: you're going to have a problem then moving forward.
2: We've actually never been on Saturday morning, so that's
0: they were on Sunday before.
7: Sunday.
2: Is that a different show?
9: Maybe it is Hammer Sunday. Maybe it is Sunday. Yeah, sorry. But I love the banter back and forth between you and Matt. Really good show. Love that. So,
7: 3 to 5 Eastern.
9: My team is the California Angels or Los Angeles Angels now with Mike Trout. They've done nothing other than had Joe Ohtani for a little bit, but other than that, they've done nothing. Just had a big, bright, shiny jewel and done nothing to keep the guy.
7: It's a good answer, but here's one thing I would critique on that. They went out and got Ohtani.
8: Yeah.
7: Anthony Rendon was a World Series MVP when they got him from Washington. Like, if you do that for, let's just use the two guys that you brought up, both of you, right? Buffalo for Josh Allen and the Warriors for Steph. You get a Hall of Famer, in essence, in Ohtani upon arrival, and you get a Finals MVP or a Super Bowl MVP. Like, that's pretty good. Like, because I was going to bring up, do we say that about Kansas City in terms of Mahomes, but they just got Kenneth Walker, like, who is a Super Bowl MVP, so at least they're helping him in that regard, maybe not the wide receiver position. So I think there is something to that. And Angels.
1: They also had Albert Pujols for a decade.
2: They did.
7: I actually think they've done a lot. I think it just hasn't worked.
2: Yeah.
7: And I give, like, I'm glad nobody said the Milwaukee Bucks yet, because I think they tried around Giannis. It just didn't work.
2: Well, you're limited, though, if you're in a small market. Like, you're limited on what you're going to get. If you don't get it in the draft, it's just hard to get free agents. They're not coming. You got to make a trade. They did that with Milwaukee. And I think the reality is Jokic won't win another championship in Denver. He'll have to go somewhere else to do that. But that's not going to happen.
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0: I don't think they think they have one. Forget whether we think they have one. I don't think they think they have one based on what we've seen so far. I say ping pong.
1: It's ping pong. There's no other name for it.
2: Ping pong.
0: Okay.
2: Ping
3: pong. That's the brand name.
2: Oh, so it's okay. Oh, so it's okay to do the brand name in this instance, but not when we're talking putt putt. Okay, I got you.
0: Nobody calls it putt putt.
1: I've never heard putt putt.
0: You know what it's amazing is his example of where people in his head call it putt putt was your home state that you or your native state, whatever you want to say, of Wisconsin. He literally goes, "Oh, I'm sure in Wisconsin they're playing putt putt."
1: Never.
0: And then Josh DiMaggio, ESPN Milwaukee, texts me, "We don't call it putt putt. We call it mini golf." Yeah, from Milwaukee.
2: Are there more putt putts or Waffle Houses in Wisconsin?
1: There's not a Waffle House in Wisconsin, to my knowledge. It's in five states. I mean, that's the reality.
0: It's gone from 25 down to five. Andrew in Kansas.
1: Cooking the numbers.
0: On 100.7 in Kansas. Morning, Andrew.
4: Hey, morning. In his defense, I have heard it called putt putt. I call it golf.
0: Hold on. If you were going to pull everyone in Kansas, more people would call it mini golf or putt putt.
4: Oh, I would say mini golf.
0: Yeah. Okay. Yeah. Okay. Good.
1: Mini golf.
4: But okay. I would say this: it is a small market problem. On the main subject, I know putt putt's the other subject, but it's definitely a small market problem. I've seen my Royals go through it with Salvi. Yes, we won a title, but that was. Guys through the farm system playing small ball. I just see it happening with Bobby Witt again, and I hate seeing it.
0: Yeah, but here's the problem. Thank you for the phone call. The problem with this whole thing about, like, oh, it's a small market thing, and that's why the Nuggets don't keep guys, is the ownership group is as rich of any ownership group there is.
1: That doesn't mean anything in the second apron world.
0: Understood. Oh, my God. I'm sorry. I'm distracted by you.
1: What'd I do?
0: Rob just put out the video of Myron Lost this morning at On Sports ESPN. When he first found you, before you saw him, you were looking up like in space for the building.
1: I was hoping that someone would help me.
0: David, wait till you watch this video. He's literally looking up as if somehow he's going to find someone in space. That's where they are. It's amazing.
2: Were you praying? Was there a prayer involved here?
1: It was getting nervous. I was getting to the point where I was like, I don't know where I'm at all of a sudden, and I needed someone to rescue me.
0: All right, we have the video.
1: Okay.
0: 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I love when Pat froze. We have the video, and it doesn't then play.
1: It didn't work.
0: You know what? 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You'll see the video. All right, there was a major contract extension in the NFL yesterday. What does it mean for the other side of the ball for that team that guy is on? We'll explain next. Myron's got a find, by the way. Now,
2: hold his hand, meeting.
0: He's going to need help.
1: I do.
0: We're on Sportsmanlike, presented by Progressive Insurance.
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1: Baker Mayfield reported to Bucs camp, doesn't have the new deal he wants, and now sources tell ESPN that he will play out the final year of his deal and become an unrestricted free agent.
2: Baker's not happy with what the Buccaneers offered, like Vita Vea, but Baker right now is going to bet on himself. And usually when Baker is betting on himself, he plays with a chip on his shoulder, and that's usually when he plays some of his best football.
3: These are two big names to pay attention to just because I think that they're a contender in the NFC if they stay healthy.
4: Sportsmanlike here on ESPN Radio, ESPN 2. We are presented by Progressive Insurance, along with David Dennis Jr., Evan Cohen with you. David in for CC and Smalls. Thank you to Myron Metcalf. You'll hear him 3 p.m. to 5 p.m. Eastern time today and see him on First Take, 10 a.m. Eastern on ESPN 2 today. I will be with him. There's a First Take meeting every day, obviously, prepping the show, David, as you know, you've been on a million times. And so Myron is on his way to the First Take meeting. I don't know that he's going to get there.
5: Yeah.
4: But he's on his way there.
5: He should join the team's meeting on his way so he can.
4: That's a good point. It doesn't have to be in person, but I specifically said to him.
5: I don't know why you set him up for that.
4: Well, I thought it would. Oh, I got a thumbs up. He's there. Rob got him there. Okay. I just thought it would be beneficial to him to be in person with the team for First Take, but you're right.
5: Maybe we should be there. You should just send him directly to the studio.
4: Wait a second. Hold on. Wait a minute. He's in a room by himself. Oh, they're not there. He's in a room by himself.
6: What do you mean they're not there?
4: I guess. Well,
5: you should have sent him directly to the studio.
4: I said that he should go and work with and go sit with may not physically be there today. He may be in Bristol or whatever else.
6: So this is your fault.
4: Yeah.
6: You got Myron lost.
4: Yeah, no, that one's on me.
6: What a
4: few days for Myron Metcalf.
5: Seems like somebody may want a lot of television time to himself, sabotaging co-host of First Date.
6: You're saying he's trying to get Myron not to be on the show so he can talk.
4: That's interesting.
5: Give me all the takes to myself.
4: I need more shots. You go, and I give him the wrong location, sitting there. That's a good idea. You know what? Not bad.
5: Welcome to First Take with Evan Cohen and Evan Cohen.
4: No, it's Courtney and Jordan Rogers today. I think Shefty's on. We got a crew. Anyway, speaking of Shefty. We'll see if Myron's there. Shefty reported yesterday the Bucs and their star defensive tackle, Vita Vea, agreed to a one-year contract extension, adding $6 million to his $18 million this year to make it $24. In essence, he now has a two-year, $48 million deal with the Tampa Bay Bucs. It seems like about $30 million plus guaranteed. He's going to be there in the next couple of years. He's a big piece of their defense, both physically in terms of his size and obviously what he does for that defense. Tampa, we know, coached by Todd Bowles, excellent defensive mind, excellent defensive coach. That's kind of where they start. But all the buzz around this team is around the quarterback in Baker Mayfield, who also wants a big deal. He's said just a couple of days ago, we're going to shock some people this year. I don't know what shocking people means, because I think everybody expects them to probably be within the 8 to 10 win range, somewhere around there. So that means you have to be above 10, or maybe, I mean, shock doesn't necessarily mean good. So maybe like, oh, we're going to be terrible. We're going to actually win 5 games this year. Yeah. I don't think that's what he meant. But now, David, does this make you think that they're closer to a Baker deal, because one of the big deals is off the table for them, one left to go?
5: I don't think that he's going to sign this before. I think he's going to take this to the free agency. This is where all roads are leading. I don't think this has any impact on that. Baker Mayfield seems to have sort of, you know, planted his flag on that. And I think the Tampa Bay is fine with that as well. I think we're going to look at him trying to figure things out next season. I don't think this has any impact on that at all.
4: Interesting. So the one less thing to do, all the focus on the one contract. And by the way, you know, there is an argument to be made that it is in Tampa's best interest to take the personal feelings out, which is hard, and allow him to be mad this year for the sake of a guy that has always been better with the chip on his shoulder, and also to just flat out maybe not overpay him moving forward.
5: Okay, I want to hone in on the first part here.
4: Yeah.
5: This whole idea that Baker Mayfield's better with a chip on his shoulder. I need some better explanation, because that just seems like a thing that we kind of say, but we have not really deeply interrogated what exactly that means.
4: Okay. So I'll just tell you what you're a parent, I'm a parent. What I struggle with as a I struggle with many things as a parent. I'm not perfect. But what I struggle with as a parent is I know how to get my son, this is an example, so mad at me if we're playing one-on-one that he plays a brand of basketball that I wish he played when he was with his friends in practice or in games or whatever, because like there's something that needs to be brought out of him because my son is just generally nice. And at times when you play sports, you need to be mean, as we know, right?
5: Yeah.
4: So whatever that is with Baker Mayfield, like whatever that comp would be of like, how do you get him to that place where he's destroying everybody verbally and the mental and verbal part of it then becomes with Baker Mayfield the physical part of it. I don't think everyone is always made up in that way, like your guy Steph Curry or Tom Brady or anybody where like they just know, oh, game starts, I have to be killer. Like, not everybody's made up that way. Some people need that spark for the fire.
5: When has Baker Mayfield, like, when, what is the, like, I understand he left, Cleveland, goes and, like, he's better at Tampa Bay, right?
4: Mm-hmm. But or two stops in between, but yes.
5: Two stops in between, but a lot of people kind of, when they get in the right situation, they're a lot better. Like, this idea that Baker Mayfield has this sort of like killer instinct that comes out when he has a chip on his shoulder. I'm not sure that that's necessarily the case, or the dude just kind of ended up in a really good situation and played his best football in that really good situation.
4: Well, can I ask you a question off of this then? Is there any part of you that's wondering if the chip on the shoulder take that I've had and kind of that the Bucks have allowed to be out there, maybe coded language for we don't want to pay him what he wants?
5: Yeah, I mean, that's kind of what it feels like, because also if he plays better with a chip on his shoulder, why the hell will we ever sign him to a contract when that chip will go away? I don't want a dude, like, I want a dude who's great, and then, like, that chip on the shoulder thing, like Jordan, Kobe, Mahomes to a certain extent, Tom Brady, like, they'll go to this next level when they're really upset with somebody. I don't want somebody who's, like, decent, and you got to make them mad to be good. Like, that's not the chip on the shoulder that I want for that I want to pay a lot of money for.
4: Well, I mean, CC always says it's hard to be hungry when you're full,
5: yes.
4: Right? And I apologize, CC, if I got that exact terminology wrong, but it's basically that take. And I think they just want Baker to be hungry. And the moment he's full, maybe they don't like him as much. But I think you're on to something. Listen, here's the reality. They don't want to pay him top of the market value, because think about the success they've had. They got him as a reclamation project on his fourth team. They paid him for quarterbacks, low money. Even the extension for quarterbacks and his productivity, low money. So is there a part of Jason Light and Mike Greenberg, not Greeny, in that front office and Todd Bowles as a head coach that sit back and say, we've done it with him. I think we can probably do it with the next guy. And also, this is the best QB draft, at least allegedly, in a long time. Maybe the next guy for a year with a QB in the first round is where we go, and maybe we shouldn't tie ourselves to high-level QB money. I think that's all on the table here, David. Like, I think
5: that's the most logical way to look at this. I don't think I hear you. I don't think there's a team that says we're going to not pay a guy that's worthwhile to us just to motivate him. That just does not seem like good front office logic. What seems like good front office logic is I don't want to pay this dude because I don't think he's worth the money that he's asking for. Like, that is sometimes the simple answer is the answer. I don't think that they're doing some sort of mental sort of test of him and saying, hey, we're going to get the best out of him by not paying him. I think they just say, this dude ain't worth the money that he's asking for, and we won't need another year of him to prove that. Because we watched Baker Mayfield this last season. There were games that they should have and could have won if he were just a little bit better. Like, just a smidge better, they could have won probably two or three more of those games. And I'm sure that they're looking at that and saying, could we get, like you said, could we get the same thing in free agency or in the draft? But I think that's probably the thing that makes the most sense, other than this idea that there's this mythical chip on his shoulder that they're looking for, that the reason they're not paying him.
4: David, you said you don't think there's a direct tie with Vita Vea's contract extension and Baker's contract. They're totally separate. It doesn't like mean like, all right, that's off the checklist, we get to the next thing. Here's where I think there is a tie. I think there's a tie because what did Baker Mayfield tell us? He told us that it was the number of years that he was upset by, right? Mm-hmm. Baker Mayfield is 31 years old. Vita Vea, 31 years old. They basically have Vita Vea, including this year, on a two-year deal. If Baker Mayfield wanted to sign an additional year past this year, I bet you they would go to an extremely high price if it was a one-year deal, knowing we can try. Like, that is actually their best-case scenario. Ladies and gentlemen, if you want to know, with reckless speculation, not talking to anyone with the Tampa Bay Bucks, what is their dream scenario? Baker Mayfield signs a one-year contract extension, and they draft a quarterback in the first round this upcoming year. He plays for one more year, and quarterback X, whomever that person is, plays 2 years from now after sitting for a full year behind a veteran who's been through a roller coaster of a career in Baker Mayfield and learning from him. If I had to bet a dollar as to what their dream scenario, that is their realistic dream, in their minds, realistic dream scenario. That Baker signs the Vita Vea plus one deal, and they draft a quarterback in the first round. That is something that you and I both know will not happen from the player's point of view, in this case, Baker Mayfield. What will happen is Pat Costello with I'm Over It coming up after I tell you all about 5-Hour Energy. 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

0: I'm over it. Ugh. With Pat the producer.
1: Is it wrong of me that I find Team USA completely unlikable? I just feel like every Caleb Williams tried to trademark the nickname Iceman for himself, and understandably, the Hall of Fame basketball player George Iceman Gervin was upset, took an issue with it.
2: Period is offensive?
1: It's extremely passive-aggressive. If you just send one line with a period at the end of it, there's something so passive-aggressive about it.
2: That's ridiculous.
1: Ugh.
3: I'm over it. I'm sick and tired and over it.
1: Get a life.
4: Yes, each and every day at this time, our producer, Pat Costello, gives us items in and around sports, entertainment, his life that he is over. In for CC and Smalls today, David Dennis Jr. is here. Evan Cohen with you. Pat, floor is yours, sir.
1: I know David has an I'm over it that he would like to give us. We'll hit that second, David. Sorry, we have more pressing matters to get to first.
5: Yes, understandable.
1: Because I would like to talk about the greatest culinary invention possibly since sliced bread.
4: What's that?
5: Waffles?
1: The honey bun peanut butter and jelly sandwich. There was a high school football coach who tweeted out a picture of this, and he says, "Our linemen have started making PB&Js with a honey bun in the middle. This morning they made me one, which is a sign of respect and admiration in their culture. It is electric." And I have to tell you, it looks electric. I've never seen something that I want to try more than the honey bun peanut butter and jelly sandwich. When I first saw this yesterday, I immediately walked into the Golix, knowing full well that they had already talked about it, and said there's only one thing that could make this better. And that's if you French toasted the honey bun peanut butter and jelly sandwich. This is a culinary innovation that is just on a net. Can we put this in a museum? The banana on the wall is in the museum. Let's put this in a museum.
4: Yeah. When you set this up before I saw the picture, I thought you meant the honey buns were the bread and the peanut butter and jelly in the middle.
1: That has been suggested, but I think that's too much honey bun.
5: That's too much, yeah.
4: You can only do white bread, peanut butter and jelly, and honey bun in the middle?
1: Correct.
5: Yeah.
1: This is high school kids. You have to remember.
5: I think you should toast the bread and slightly grill the honey bun for optimal impact.
4: Really?
1: Golic Sr. had an issue with that. He said that's too much effort, which I kind of get. If you're making a honey bun sandwich, you don't really want to put that much effort
4: in. I don't like peanut butter and jelly on toasted bread. I like it on regular, non-toasted bread.
1: I agree.
5: A light toast, just a light little dash.
4: I don't know why.
5: Toast.
4: I like it kind of mushy and not with the crunch on the peanut butter.
1: Yeah, I like the softness of the bread.
4: Yeah, exactly. Exactly.
1: Are you guys in on the honey bun sandwich?
5: I don't think it's the greatest adventure ever.
4: I will say
5: a little behind the scenes. They were like, "Hey, David, you're going to be on the show tomorrow. What do you want to talk about?" The only thing I sent was the honey bun sandwich.
4: I don't think you're telling the truth.
5: What's that?
4: Per sources, you sent a text to Pat saying we should get into the Peyton Watson trade, and Pat said back to you, "We can't tell Evan you're interested in this because it'll be pathetic."
5: Oh, I did say that. I didn't send that.
1: I didn't say exactly that, but
4: what
5: the
4: did
5: first
4: you say?
5: Thing I sent was a honey bun sandwich.
4: What did Pat say, though?
1: I forget. I have to find it.
5: Yeah, it was something about not telling you this. That was, yeah.
1: So he said the Peyton Watson trade and Jokic's future is interesting. And I said, we have to promise to never say that sentence to Evan.
5: Yeah, he did say that.
4: Well, we did talk about the Jokic part of it. I think we did a good job on that. Would David and I be interested separately in talking about the Nuggets bench? Probably. Would be interested maybe in talking about what the Clippers are doing and who's on the Clippers this year? Maybe.
6: What are we doing here?
1: Should
6: we
1: get to the next? The honey bun sandwich is way more interesting.
5: Watson, 50% from the corner three wide open? Like, could we talk about him as a corner three shooter?
1: We don't have to do any of that. I can't believe Evan's out on the honey bun sandwich.
4: No, I actually think it would be better with the double honey bun and not the white
1: bread. That's too much honey bun.
4: What
1: about the double honey bun as a cheeseburger, though? They do that with donuts.
5: Oh, the Luther. It's the Luther.
1: I might be in on the honey bun cheeseburger.
5: The Luther burger.
7: Dude, there was a burger at a restaurant in Ithaca where I went to college that was a full burger, and instead of each bun of bread, they had a grilled cheese on each side of the burger.
4: Oh, my God.
7: It was called the Fat Kid Burger.
5: Yeah.
7: And I ate many of them, even though I wasn't fat.
4: Where are you guys on pretzel bread? I love the pretzel bread.
7: I like pretzel bread.
1: It has to be used right. Only once in a while. That's an occasional.
4: Really?
1: Yeah, it is a lot of bread.
4: Wow.
5: Too much bread.
4: If I could eat it and get away with it every day, I would have it every day. That's how much I love the pretzel bread.
5: No, way too much bread. Now, the croissant bread, which people are not really caught on, croissant bread is the way to go. You go to
4: croissant
5: grocery store.
4: Bread, but not croissant, you're saying?
5: A croissant bread, like a loaf of croissant bread. You got to go to your local grocery. The grocery store I go to, I got to ask for in the back. Like, can I get some croissant bread? It's incredible.
4: Oh, this looks, that actually looks pretty good.
5: Croissant, don't sleep on the croissant bread.
4: Yeah, I actually think that's better than a croissant. The way like the way I'm looking at it, because it has a little bit of the flakiness, but not entirely flakiness. Like, I'm not a big croissant guy for that reason. It's too flaky. The croissant bread seems like it has a good balance
5: peanut butter
4: flaky
5: and jelly
4: and
5: sandwich
4: regular.
5: Yeah. With a little granola on a croissant bread. Give it
4: granola.
5: To me. Low granola.
4: Why are we putting granola
1: in a little peanut butter and jelly?
4: Why are we
5: sprinkle
4: doing
5: a little granola in there for a little crunch?
1: Why? No, I don't need crunch. Just have chunky just peanut butter at that
5: sprinkle,
1: point.
5: Sprinkle a little on there for a little crunch.
1: Who needs crunch in a peanut butter and jelly?
4: Yeah, that's an odd one, David. Sorry.
1: David, what's your I'm over it?
5: My I'm over it is, so I have, I bought a bunch of deodorant like a bunch of years ago. And so I finally ran out of my deodorant. I hadn't had a need to buy deodorant. I just got like a bunch of big old packs of deodorant, used them all up. So I went deodorant shopping. We're in a deodorant crisis in America right now.
1: Yes.
5: Because all the deodorant smells like things I don't want to smell like. So like I like Arctic Mist, like water, whatever. Something that smells fresh. Now deodorant wants you to smell like outdoors, like you've been working out and building a house. I don't want to smell like musky tree bark or like, you know, I don't know, or labor man. I don't want to smell like that. And all of the deodorant smells like outside, and I don't want to smell like that.
1: Here's how I know David doesn't listen to the program. I did this like a month ago, David.
5: Did
1: a whole
5: ago.
1: Thing on deodorant. Because I didn't like my deodorant.
5: Right.
4: I don't know that I listened to the program then, because I don't remember you doing it.
5: He doesn't remember. Are you sure you did it on the program, or are you just venting into the mirror?
1: No, I was too odorant. I didn't like it.
5: Too odorant. Oh, yeah.
1: Yeah. I used the deodorant, and I was still odorant, and I didn't like my deodorant.
7: Oh, it might be a you thing.
4: I don't know that
7: deodorant.
4: I've ever heard somebody use the word odorant.
1: Yeah. Well, stick around.
5: Maybe that's
1: here.
5: Why we forgot the segment.
4: Where are you guys on garlic knots for, like, a sandwich? Like, the bigger garlic knot as the, like, for a chicken parm. That's good, right? Yeah.
5: Too much bread.
7: I need it on the side.
5: Too much bread.
4: So you guys don't like garlic knots nor pretzel bread?
5: Go try pretzel bread with a nice breakfast sausage and put some jelly on it.
4: No, you gave me that and I've had that. You should try garlic knot deodorant. It's a great deodorant. It'll make you smell great. The garlic knot deodorant that David Dennis Jr. is going to make.
1: Harry Odorant.
4: Coming up.
5: Too odorant.
4: Is there still love? We'll find out next. We're on Sportsmanlike, presented by Progressive.
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8: The most crushing economic operation ever. I'm Dave Anthony, Fox News. That's what President Trump says he's planning.
9: What he is calling economic D-Day against Iran.
8: Fox's Trey Yingst in Tel Aviv.
9: The president indicated that any countries around the world that are providing any sort of economic lifeline to the Iranian regime would face their own economic consequences. He called on allies to stand with the United States, posting to Truth Social, "No one has given the Islamic Republic of Iran a greater opportunity to make a deal than me."
8: And now nuclear talks remain stalled, and the standoff over the Strait of Hormuz shipping continues. And after the Trump threat, oil prices up more than 3%. Gas is also up 2 more cents today. Iran's foreign minister responded to the president with a post on X. The so-called economic D-Day is a diversion from America's own crisis and surging debt. Referring to the report that for the first time, the U.S. national debt tops $40 trillion. It only took 5 months to grow from $39 trillion. North Korea has launched another missile test hours after President Trump said he wanted to meet with leader Kim Jong-un again this year and after downsizing U.S.-South Korea military exercises.
10: This test comes a day after North Korea said President Trump's order to the Pentagon to scale back military drills made no difference. 10 short-range ballistic missiles landed in the sea off the peninsula's east coast. The Ulchi Freedom Shield exercises, joint U.S.-South Korean drills, will end tomorrow, nearly a week earlier than originally planned. President Trump demanded they be scaled back because North Korean leader Kim Jong-un would view them as hostile.
8: That's Fox's Jonathan Savage. There's a gathering outside the court in Plymouth, Massachusetts now, where Lindsay Clancy's on trial for murder after killing her 3 children. But Clancy has supporters who are there dressed in pink, hand in hand.
11: Because it's mental health. She wasn't in her right frame of mind.
8: Clancy's using an insanity defense, citing postpartum psychosis and severe depression. Next hour, the trial resumes with more testimony. 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
16: Investigators are at the airport in Carlisle, Pennsylvania, the morning after a small plane, while landing, crashed into a state police helicopter hovering over the grass to the side of the runway.
17: As that Cessna came down along that runway, for an unknown reason, it veered hard to the right at the last moment.
16: Acting State Police Commissioner Lieutenant Colonel George Bivens, the pilot of the plane was killed. Two state troopers in the helicopter were injured but are recovering, expected to be okay. And now an update on a deadly boating accident earlier this month near the Statue of Liberty.
18: Prosecutors say Manuel Hernandez, a native of El Salvador, is in the U.S. illegally and was illegally operating a boat that capsized in New York Harbor, resulting in the death of a mother and her infant daughter. DHS says he entered Texas in 2007 after posing as a U.S. citizen to Customs and Border Protection officials. A criminal complaint says Hernandez had not registered the boat he was using and that it did not have infant-sized life jackets on board. After hitting a swell, the boat capsized and threw everyone overboard. Hernandez and 11 passengers were rescued, but 27-year-old Sarah Sanchez and her 5-month-old daughter Antonella were unresponsive when pulled from the water. They later died at a hospital. In New York City, Tanya J. Powers, Fox News.
16: A man allowed to enter the U.S. illegally in 2024, crossing the Texas border, Alexis Campos, is now charged with murder in Virginia.
19: Fairfax County police say he repeatedly stabbed and killed 42-year-old Carmen Pooch. Pooch, the mother of a 3-year-old girl, was found outside of her car at a trail in Great Falls Park, Virginia on Monday. Campos and Pooch had an intimate relationship, authorities say. Both worked at a restaurant in Herndon.
16: That's Fox's Madeline Rivera. On Wall Street, stocks could drop the day after rebound gains. Dow futures are down about 250 points. I'm Dave Anthony, and this is Fox News.
20: Here's a look at local news. Well, the governor issuing a state disaster proclamation. It follows weeks of severe and record-breaking weather across the state. It resulted in widespread damage from torrential downpours, flash flooding and straight-line winds, and several tornadoes. Proclamation will make additional state resources and personnel available. More than a month after heavy fire damaged the playground at Kenwood Elementary in Champaign, the school board moving forward with replacement plans. Firefighters responded July 1 after burning plastic and mulch created thick black smoke, causing significant damage. The Champaign County School Board approving an agenda that includes a new proposed playground. Two license plate reader cameras on the University of Illinois campus vandalized, and police say a PhD student responsible. Investigators identified 26-year-old Mitchell Bryant. The cameras near Green Street were found covered in yellow spray paint July 31st and again August the 10th. You're locally up to date from the Stevie J Broadcasting Newsroom. I'm Jim Miller.
7: And a good morning, ESPN 93.5. We are into Thursday. This is the 20th of August.
21: Yes, it is.
7: And if you want to go down on campus now.
21: Getting a little crazy.
7: Why don't you go down to University and 4th and see if you can get a U-Haul.
21: Okay.
7: Yeah.
21: Yeah.
7: That's like...
21: I mean, they might be being turned in again.
7: They're coming in. I just wouldn't want to even try. I mean, the line in there would just have to be crazy.
21: There were texts when we were talking about the, superstores and places to get groceries, and you see so many parents with their students getting them stocked up and ready.
7: Yep, and I was at Aldi and Schnucks, and just the same.
21: Mm-hmm.
7: It's either, they're college kids, and I mean, by the way... The guys don't even shave.
21: Yeah.
7: I mean, these are just, they just look so young. We're just falling into the old category. I mean, it's just unbelievable that, look at how young those kids are. Hey, shorts are too short. What? Hey. I mean, it's just, we love them.
21: Yes.
7: But when 65,000 descend on the campus, probably more like 100,000 for a couple of days, and the parents help them get settled, mm-hmm. have the credit cards that load up for the food.
21: It's true.
7: And all of that.
21: The back-to-school time can be expensive.
7: Yep. I don't think Soya is up. You there?
0: I don't think so.
21: I'm looking forward to the Girl Scout event tonight, and that's at City View as we honor local Girl Scouts and do our Lead Like a Girl event this evening.
0: That's awesome. You'll do great.
21: Thank you.
0: And that's people that want to help those young ladies become leaders.
21: That's right.
0: Okay, well, we got between 0.8 and 1.3 in the gauge in a quick time.
21: Yeah.
0: That's what I'm getting reports from my farmer friends, 0.8 to 1.3.
21: Some areas of fog that were reported. It wasn't too bad when I came in, but expecting mostly sunny conditions and a high of 81, low 63 today. We're currently at 68.
0: All right, well, I did tell Greg, you know, don't feel bad if you have to take a day off.
21: True. I mean, he was swearing.
0: Key Largo.
21: Key Largo, that's right.
0: So, you know, he might have taken up on that.
21: Right.
0: Because who wants to get up at 2, 4, 3, 6, 8, whatever time he gets up in the morning, it's
21: absolutely
0: early.
21: Absolutely.
0: And so maybe he's not available today. Mm-hmm. I'm trying to see if I've got a message from him.
21: But we did have a chance to at least hit the highlights of our weather, and it could have been brought to you by tomorrow.
0: Hey! We were just saying, I told you yesterday, don't take a day off.
1: No. For some reason, the alarm didn't go off, and then I had some Wi-Fi issues. So all on my end, asleep at the wheel. My apologies.
0: All right, good.

0: name it?
1: Bernie Higgins.
2: Wow.
0: For you.
3: Wow.
0: Key Largo. They're out on a boat. Listen to all the things we did. Anyway, yeah, he was. I don't think he had any other
2: name. I don't think so either.
0: And Bertie, B-E-R-T-I-E.
2: Mm-hmm.
1: Just like I think so, yeah.
0: Well, there you are, enjoying the...
1: We're still playing it. They're still playing it in this day and age, so 50-some-odd years later, right?
0: Yeah. No, they should. If I had a town and song... Yeah, Bertie, I mean, that might have been number
2: one. Why not?
0: Early 70s.
2: While you're riding the elevator in Key Largo, why not get in Key Largo?
0: Absolutely, over and over in a loop.
1: Play it on steel drums around here.
2: Exactly.
0: All right, live from Key Largo this morning, but yet in tune with everything I just mentioned. 0.8 and 1.3 are the farmer reports this morning at Coffee.
1: 114 over at Willard and Savoy, but we were, this part of Champaign County southward, while there were big rains, they weren't in that 6, 7, 8, 10 category, so we were able to kind of withstand some of it here yesterday after late afternoon, evening time.
0: All right, meteorologist Greg Solier this morning brought to you by Carl.
2: Reminding you can get the kids off to a healthier start. If you need those school physicals or immunizations on Wednesday and Thursday, the 29th and 30th at 9 a.m. at Martin Center, they have their mobile clinic ready for you.
0: South Florida, down in the Keys, it's Greg Solier enjoying, quote, a vacation,
2: even though he's working.
0: Yeah. All right, yes. Sir. what say you? How's it looking?
1: Well, we say a nice 68-degree reading over at Willard and Savoy right now. The dew point's slowly coming on down. We've got probably 3 or 4 cool fronts, but of a much drier persuasion to come on through over the next 3 to 5 days. Some of the overnight and late afternoon and evening stuff of yesterday still lollygagging south of Vincennes, Indiana. Had some pretty healthy rains and some additional flooding issues, particularly into the Wabash Valley and points east, 165 at Kokomo, in contrast to just about 1/3 inch at Danville. So another one of these wide spectrum rain events, but things playing out pretty much as expected. Welcome rains across parts of Kentucky and Tennessee. Some flood watches in effect down there, and once again part of that I-70 corridor through Ohio from the overnight rains flooded on out. Tropics in the Atlantic are quite busy still in the Pacific. 2 more systems here to get named over the next couple of days. It'll be the Eastern Pacific coming off the Mexican coast. Back this way, we'll turn it mostly sunny as we head through the mid and late mid to late morning across the area. So a better day, lowering humidity, lowering dew points slowly with a north-northeasterly wind up around 80 this afternoon. A little more comfortable tonight. It has been a while since we've seen a 5-handle on some temperatures, 58 to 62 by tomorrow morning. Again, sunshine tomorrow morning, increasing clouds afternoon, nickel and dimes, chance for a stray few hundredths of an inch of a shower tomorrow afternoon, maybe another one in here for Saturday afternoon, and that shower chances late tomorrow and towards tomorrow evening. A high tomorrow at 81, down to 61 tomorrow night, with a high back up to 79 on Saturday. Pleasant weather Sunday and Monday as well, with upper 70s by day. Remote shower chances for late Tuesday, Wednesday. It is a drier pattern moving forward into next week. Daytime temperatures over the second half of the next week, a little bit north of about 80 degrees. For CBD Broadcasting, I'm Eulogius Greg Solier.
0: Thank you, sir. Appreciate it. Enjoy. Talk to you next hour. 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Just sports headlines.
2: Well, Chicago White Sox came in fierce yesterday, taking the final game of the series 3-0. And now a makeup game against Atlanta today before the series starts up against Seattle for our Cubs. Heard over on US 105.9. And Cincinnati over the Cardinals. We'll get your details now.
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5: With Ricky Horton, I'm John Rooney. Sal Stewart gave the Reds the lead with a 3-run homer, but Jordan Walker made it close in the 9th inning.
6: Weatherholt hit by a pitch to lead off the inning as the runner at second with 2 outs. Pagan's pitch. A swing and a high fly ball. Deep to right center field. To the wall, it's a goner. Walker hits a home run to make it a 1-run game. With the Cardinals down to their last out, Walker scores Weatherholt with Jordan's 25th home run of the year.
5: But Ricky, the Cardinals couldn't push across the tying run.
7: They were not good with runners in scoring position early. They really made that threat at the end. A big play defensively by Sal Stewart sealed their victory.
5: The Cardinals dropped a 5-4 decision, setting up the rubber game in the 5-game series. It's Michael McGreevy against Brady Singer, and we're on the air at 10:45 this morning. 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
2: Okay, so on to some Illini headlines. I suppose a transition since we played Cincinnati. And there's a game with the St. Louis Cardinals today with Cincinnati,
0: yep,
2: right?
0: Yep.
2: And then Cincinnati, who our soccer team is playing tonight at 6, in case you'd like to check that out.
0: Cool.
2: We have 6 captains that have been tapped for Illinois football, including Caden Hauser and Jake Renfro, who are in their first season.
0: Players vote for that now.
2: I know it.
0: Yeah, that's pretty
2: and
0: cool.
2: And so Matthew Bailey, Xavier Scott, Aiden Lowry, and Colin Dixon also got the tap.
0: Well, here's a Brent Bielema piece about that.
2: Okay.
8: Very exciting day here at fall camp. We finished practice number 12. Going to go in and address the team now, but a special moment when we announce the captains for 2026. Got 6 guys that represent us in a great way. It's a special journey for a lot of them, but especially Matt Bailey right over there at that table. 5 years ago, I met with him and his mom for the first time after a day of camp, and unfortunately told him we didn't have a scholarship at that time, but went back and evaluated his senior year, and that journey has made him who he is today, and now he's one of the best players in college football. Can't wait to see their reactions as well as their teammates. It's a very special day for all of us here, ILL.
0: So they're calling Matt Bailey's mom on FaceTime. She's mowing the grass.
9: Hello.
10: They're probably saying, why is Coach calling me on FaceTime?
9: That's right. I'm all sweaty out here doing the lines.
10: I like it. Well, the reason we're calling you is I have a young man with me here that was elected to a position. I'm going to let him share with you, but it was kind of cool for me because last night when I heard this news and I knew the news around it, I was sitting at my desk and I looked over at the table where I sat down with you guys the very first time.
9: Right.
10: And told him that we couldn't give him a scholarship at that point. But later that night called him and said, hey, keep doing what you're doing because I think great things are ahead of you, and obviously where we sit right now is kind of crazy.
9: Hey,
11: what up, mama?
9: You're not about to cry. I know it's coming, but I'm about to cry.
11: Yeah, so last night we had voted for captains, and they had selected me as one of them.
9: Let's go!
11: Yeah.
9: Congratulations, yeah. Sweetheart.
11: Yeah, it's a crazy moment. I'm glad to be able to share it to you, you know. I think it's been like a long time coming, and like our journey and the experiences we've had, and being able to share it to you is super awesome.
9: I'm excited for you. These are happy tears. These are happy tears for sure.
11: Yeah. Got me getting a little emotion.
10: Michelle, I know what I'm paying this guy in money. I think he could pay for somebody to do your lawn, just for the record. You know what I mean?
11: Love you, Mom.
9: I love you too, honey.
0: That's so cool.
2: Talk about Illinois family, yeah, right there. I got a little weepy too.
0: But think about that moment when you're told we don't have a scholarship for you. What is your reaction? You're mad. You're sad. You're glad. You're upset. What's your next move?
2: I mean, this kid sounds like he's still wanting to get after it. Let's
0: just
2: go.
0: But some quit.
2: Mm-hmm, you're right.
0: And some said, "All right, that's the end of the road. I'm done. I don't want any part of this."
2: And
0: you know,
2: that was
0: kind of
2: Matthew
0: stuff.
2: Bailey then?
0: Yeah, Matthew Bailey, who is one of the finest defensive back safeties, I think, in college football.
2: Yeah.
0: And we heard him. We played a clip when he spoke at a graduation or something last spring.
2: Very well spoken.
0: Oh, my goodness. Just incredible. And he's a big man, too, for his position.
2: Mm-hmm.
0: All right, check your weather. 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
2: 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So learn more at urbanaparks.org.
0: All right, overnight, inch of rain or so. Willard again had 1.14. Here's Greg.
12: Hello again, everyone. Let's check weather. Free Central Illinois, Champaign, Urbana, and vicinity as expected. All or nothing in the way of widely scattered shower thunderstorm activity yesterday, late afternoon and evening time. Some spots, a few drops of rain. Others, a quick inch. And we'll keep an eye on certainly the additional runoff and standing water issues still from last weekend. In any event, it's a drier day's worth of weather for the day, becoming mostly sunny by the midday with a sun-filled afternoon. The high around 80, down to a low of 58 to 62 for tonight. Light north to northeast westerly winds will come around light westerly tomorrow with sunshine in the morning, increasing clouds in the afternoon, the high around 81. Slim chance for a stray shower for early tomorrow night, low down to 61, and a slim chance for a shower Saturday afternoon, partly sunny, pleasant weather with a high around 79 degrees. Speaking of pleasant weather and sunshine and dry weather, Sunday and Monday, that's the story with upper 70s by day, upper 50s at night, maybe a stray shower late to Tuesday into Wednesday, high temperatures through mid next week into the lower 80s. For CBJ Broadcasting, I'm meteorologist Greg Solge.
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15: I'm Charles Payne, and this is the Fox Business Report.
16: Shoppers are still looking for bargains at Walmart. Its earnings and revenue both topped expectations for the recent quarter. Walmart says e-commerce, membership, and advertising sales boosted its business. Online shopping, e-commerce sales were up 24% in the period. Its profit, though, was impacted by new pharmacy pricing regulations. Deere is reporting a higher profit in sales for the recent quarter. Its construction business saw strong demand. Its agriculture business is seeing continued weakness, down 6.4% from a year ago. Construction and forestry business sales were up 18%. JD Sports shares are down 14%. The athletic wear retailer, owner of Finish Line, is lowering expectations for the year. That's your Fox Business Report. I'm Ginny Coselda. Invested in you.
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3: I'm just trying to find out where John Decker is.
4: Okay.
3: Okay.
4: That's right. He's taking this flight.
3: He's on a red eye.
4: Mm-hmm.
3: And how many hours is the red eye from Anchorage, Alaska to Washington, D.C.? Let's see what they say. Okay. Anyway, so to raise that, well, John's not on live. I taped a show with him yesterday.
4: Mm-hmm.
3: You probably weren't. Okay, so if you left at like 11
4: p.m.
3: Right. So left. Let's say he left at midnight to red eye. So midnight, it was really 4
4: but
3: o'clock.
4: He's going against.
3: So yeah, it'd be like 5 o'clock a.m., 5 hours difference in Washington. So he's still in the air. So if it's 5 against 7, noon. He'd get there about noon Eastern time. He says he sleeps like crazy on a plane.
4: Mm.
3: Who sleeps like crazy on a plane?
4: I know. My sister Michelle and brother Gary were talking about a trip, and she was mentioning how she can't sleep really on anything that's moving, whether it be a bus, train, or plane.
3: Yeah, well, that matters if it's a long trip.
4: And I was saying there's drugs for that now. I mean,
3: well,
4: knock yourself out.
3: You can get pills for that.
4: Mm-hmm.
3: You can fall asleep, but it just... let's face it, in coach, it's, you know, if you can get business, different.
4: So you can recline a little bit.
3: No, you can lie down.
4: Is that right?
3: Yeah, business is kind of flat now.
4: Ooh.
3: Yeah. Business is kind of what first class was. In fact, I don't think very many planes have first class and business. It's business. And I've taken peaks. I've never been in business, but I think they completely lay down if you want.
4: Nice.
3: But you can't sleep. They're just bringing you too much stuff. They bring you like glass, everything.
4: Yeah, and
3: drinks, food,
4: the hot towels,
3: all that stuff. And there are airplanes now that have like rooms, little rooms, if you have the money.
4: Man,
3: Emirates maybe.
4: I can't imagine.
3: The Emirates is supposed to be number one. Singapore Air is great
4: as far as being all fancy.
3: Well, just all the amenities for the traveler. It's cheaper than private aircraft, mm-hmm. but that's about it. I mean, you can spend. Right now, I think on a business class ticket, $5,000 or $10,000 each.
4: Mm-hmm.
3: That's just a lot,
4: man.
3: You go back there and you pay $1,200 for your coach seat, and it's not super comfortable. But I think most can't do 5 to 10 per seat. But if you can, good for you.
4: Mm-hmm.
3: All right, got a break, so I'll play the John Decker we recorded with him yesterday morning in the 8 o'clock hour. If you missed it, and we just talked about what he's doing in Alaska and everything else, our normal John Decker feature. But we didn't want to miss it, so it's coming up.
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0: Fox News. I'm CJ Papa. President Trump describes his next move in the war with Iran as an economic D-Day that he believes will inflict more damage on the Islamic Republic.
1: Regional intelligence sources tell Fox News that there are growing indications of economic hardship inside of Iran as a result of the U.S. naval blockade and economic isolation. Reports indicate that inflation in Iran has reached 89%, with food prices up 164%.
0: Fox's Trey Yanks in Tel Aviv. Another week, another threat for Hawaii. This after Hurricane Lala. Fox Weather's Michael Estime.
2: Southeast of Hawaii, we have about a 90% chance of formation. That's within the next 2 days. So in the next 2 days, you may hear of either a tropical depression or another tropical storm forming.
0: Residents could feel additional impacts due to damage caused by Lala. 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
3: Here's a look at local news. Illinois strengthening protections for survivors of domestic violence and sexual assault. A measure strengthens protections for survivors by closing a legal loophole that happens between emergency and final orders of protection. The law goes into effect in 2028. More than a month after a fire heavily damaged the playground at Kenwood Elementary in Champaign, school board there moving forward with replacement plans. Firefighters were spotted July 1st when they found burning plastic and mulch producing thick smoke causing significant damage. The school board approving proposing a new playground. Four juvenile suspects detained by University of Illinois police after a report of an armed robbery Tuesday in the 400 block of East Healy Street. Police say the suspects implied they had a gun then robbed the victim. Officers surrounded the area and had real-time information in finding all the suspects. You're locally up to date from the Stevie J Broadcasting Newsroom. I'm Jim Miller.
4: 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We check your weather, brought to you by Route 45 Wayside, where they have Sunday Fun Day. And this Sunday from 1 to 4, featuring, find the month, Travis Henry Band.
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4: 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We check your weather. Our meteorologist is Greg Solier.
6: Hello again, everyone. Let's check weather for Central Illinois. Champaign-Urbana vicinity, as expected. Widely scattered late day and evening shower thunderstorm activity yesterday. Some of the bigger totals just off to the east and southeast of Champaign County. But some areas did pick up a half to a quick inch downpour. And again, some renewed standing water, if not ongoing standing water and runoff from last weekend's heavy to excessive rainfall in some areas. Otherwise, mostly sunny for the day today. No rain in the forecast. The high around 80, down to about 64 today. Sunshine tomorrow, slim chance for a brief light shower towards evening time tomorrow, but the high around 81 with a light north wind becoming westerly. Now tomorrow night to about 61, and again, a slim chance for an evening shower. Partly sunny for the day on Saturday, maybe a few drops of rain late in the day and towards evening time as well. High about 79. Sunshine, dry weather in upper 70s. Pleasant weather for Sunday and Monday. Slim chance for a stray shower late to Tuesday into Wednesday. Next week, no big deal. High temperatures through mid next week into the lower 80s with pleasant overnight lows as well. For CBT Broadcast, I'm your gorgeous Greg Soldier.
4: All right, 734, the inches around here, somewhere just under an inch to maybe just over 1.3 is the most I've heard, 1.14 at Willard. That's like a dozen inches of snow, 10 inches. So think about 10 inches of snow, what we'd be doing, digging out.
5: And we've already had so much.
4: Well, I think Armstrong have 16 inches of rain in the last week or two.
5: Yes.
4: 16 inches.
5: And there's been...
4: That's 160 inches of snow.
5: 16 different areas asking for emergency disaster relief, and the governor has released that.
4: So. Unreal. That's just been about very, very, very wet August. Front page of the News Gazette, emptying the nest is the headline, showing a young man pulling out his massive piece of luggage. How many moves have you had in your life? Helping somebody, you doing one... Going into a semester, coming out of a semester. Diane, you don't have it. You've been pretty stable.
5: I try not to do
4: you
5: this.
4: Just, I think our family has to be near 50.
5: Wow.
4: Now, you count a semester because you move in, move out.
5: Right.
4: And if it's a full year, then it's usually, you know, August and then out by May.
5: I think I could count on two hands.
4: Okay. That's pretty good. But we've had people... out of state.
5: And personally, I mean, in radio, I've only essentially worked for four different companies.
4: I've worked for four different companies in this town.
5: Right.
4: Right, I think.
5: I mean, essentially like a decade at each station, it feels like, at least.
4: Not quite. But yeah, no, it's just amazing. So moving, the point is, moving is life. You've got some of that.
5: Mm-hmm.
4: It is not enjoyable. If you're looking,
5: oftentimes you can get rid of stuff, though. That's the plus side.
4: That's true.
5: And you know, after you get out, you're cleaning, and that feels good. Make the space look nice and all that.
4: No,
5: coming into a fresh space and putting up your things.
4: It's beneficial, but it's not enjoyable. Because it's just, you look at a room and you say, that's not very much in here. Take you 4 hours to get that little room done.
5: That's right.
4: Because then you're not sure what to do with it.
5: Uh-huh.
4: It has sentimental value, and you got to keep it.
5: That's right.
4: And then you got to store it because it's in a box, and boy, that's fragile. Get some newspaper to wrap all of that. But I tell you what, the best moving experience has been Newman.
5: Yes.
4: Over at St. John's, when they're on the you drive up. And you have your student, and there's 30 kids in the same T-shirt cheering, jumping up and down.
5: Yes.
4: Then they open your door, and they make one trip, and you're moved in.
5: And they get it all on the dollies. Wheels are key to me in a move. If you're loading up some kind of dolly or something.
4: Sometimes you have to wait for the elevator, but other than that.
5: Okay.
4: No, it's phenomenal. It was so welcoming. I didn't lift a finger, and they were moved in one fell trip.
5: Mm-hmm.
4: All of them grabbed a lamp.
5: I've got at least two that I'm praying for that have a good time at Newman and right there at St. John's.
4: It's really
5: such a great space.
4: Primo, and the family could eat there at the time. I'm sure it's more now for $6.
5: Man.
4: It's a buffet.
5: That's awesome.
4: Oh, yeah. Well, eggs are a lot.
5: Hey, there's the vegetarian family again.
4: Yeah. We got our value. And it was awesome. Great people. Uh-huh. Anyway, it's move in, and we welcome them back and thankful they're here. All right. So I mentioned John Decker is on a red eye right now back from Anchorage, Alaska. But we did a show yesterday late in the program, and I wanted to make sure you heard it.
7: John!

0: Children in Combines singing the theme. Children everywhere now catching on. One child even put it at his favorite song, and the teacher marked it wrong.
1: Yes.
0: How can that possibly?
1: Anyway,
0: John Decker, great television.
2: That's
0: live
2: not right.
0: From this terrible. Live from Alaska. So this was big enough to send the number one journalist to Juneau or wherever you are?
2: I'm in Anchorage, Alaska. Yeah, I arrived on Sunday afternoon. I fly back to Washington on a red eye tonight. And this is a big race. You know, a lot of people, I believe, I'm ahead of the curve. You know how I often am. A lot of people are going to be paying a lot of attention to Alaska over the course of the next few months, because this state's Senate election could determine who controls the Senate for the next 2 years. And a bit of a surprise for some. The top vote-getter in the Senate primary yesterday, a Democrat, a top vote-getter over the Republican incumbent, Senator Dan Sullivan, Mary Peltola, the top vote-getter. Those two advance, and two others advance to the general election, which happens, of course, on November the 3rd.
0: So they could have four in that election for that seat.
2: Mm-hmm.
0: Four people.
2: Yes.
0: So you could win with 35%.
2: You could. They have ranked choice voting in the general election, so keep that in mind. I think all the candidates have to keep that in mind. Mary Peltola was the top vote-getter with 48% of the vote in the primary, record number turning out in the primary election here in Alaska. And Senator Dan Sullivan had 42%, a little bit of I guess you could call it chicanery taking place in this election, because a constituent named Dan Sullivan also on the ballot.
0: Wow.
2: And he could be a spoiler if it's a very close election in November.
0: So the other Dan Sullivan got in there too.
2: He did.
0: Wow.
2: And he's going to make it to the runoff, you know, that the general election. He got over 2,700 votes. I don't know if it's all people confused about which Dan Sullivan they're ultimately voting for, or they just like this retired teacher named Dan Sullivan, but he got more than 2% of the vote, and that could be a difference maker if you carry that over to what happens in November.
0: All right, so what about Florida? They got somebody DSA. By the way, Alaska, is the woman big vote giver, is she a Democratic Socialist or just a, quote,
2: no,
0: normal one?
2: No, not at all. She is someone who has won before. She's a former Democratic Congresswoman representing the entire state, so she's a well-known commodity. You know, I interviewed her. I interviewed Senator Dan Sullivan as well. Like I said, I'm ahead of the curve. You watch. Everyone else is going to come out to Alaska between now and November, and I believe, including President Trump.
0: Hmm.
2: I think he's going to come out here to campaign for Senator Dan Sullivan to help him over the finish line. But Mary Peltola describes herself as a moderate. You ask her, I asked her, how would you describe yourself? Where do you fit on the ideological spectrum? And she said, without missing a beat, I'm a moderate. So that is something that is obviously important here in Alaska. More people are registered either as nonpartisan or as independent in Alaska than as Republican or Democrat, even though, of course, it's considered a red state.
0: Right, I get it. But, I mean, I wonder if when Donald Trump does make it to Alaska, if he'll announce that Daniel S. Sullivan is changing his name to Donald J. Trump. I mean, if you're going to play the name game, just put Trump on the ballot. Anyway,
2: yeah.
0: I mean, I'm wondering if...
2: I like that idea.
0: I wonder if the, quote, moderate... I'm wondering if the moderate Democrat is a moderate like Joe Manchin or a moderate now like AOC, because AOC feels moderate based on the DSA.
2: Well, I think that she sees herself as moderate in the sense that she often voted along the same way as the Republican who's often independent here in Alaska, the Lisa Murkowski.
0: Yeah,
2: in fact,
0: right.
2: Lisa Murkowski endorsed Mary Peltola in her two runs for Congress. Now, in this Senate race, she endorsed her Senate colleague, Republican Dan Sullivan. You know, that's who Mary Peltola models herself as. After that's who she says she'll vote very similarly if and when she makes it to the U.S. Senate.
0: How do you rate John Decker, the greatest journalist, great television White House correspondent? How do you look at this Democratic Socialist movement as far as the, you're actually butting heads now with the moderate Democrats. I mean, how are they going to navigate this? Even if Hakeem Jeffries somehow becomes a speaker with a majority, it's not really a majority because they're going to have 13 of the Democrats to say, I'm not doing this stupid DSA stuff. How do they do that?
2: Well, they have to do it in the same way that Republicans have to navigate the Freedom Caucus, you know, which is the far right part of the Republican Party. You know, I think that what we've seen is Hakeem Jeffries in the minority has navigated those few people who are really far left. And, you know, we've seen President Trump comment on that, you know, how united Democrats are on vote after vote after vote. So that's what he hopes will exist if he becomes the next speaker after the midterm elections. A lot needs to happen before that happens. But, you know, these are going to be close elections in both the House and the Senate. It's a 53-47 advantage, Stevie, that Republicans have right now. And there will be seats that flip. I have no doubt about it. I think North Carolina is going to flip to Democrats. I think Ohio is going to flip to Democrats. Everything else is really up in the air, and we'll see. You know, this race here in Alaska where I am, it could flip, and that could be the difference maker in terms of who controls the Senate.
0: Okay. How important is a guy not running, his name Hassan Piker? What kind of influence does he have, do you think?
2: He has influence. I mean, we see in Michigan, you know, the Democratic nominee for the U.S. Senate, El Sayed, not afraid, in fact, inviting him along. In terms of campaigning. But, you know, I think, you know, he's one of those people who's not a person who appeals to most voters. And if you're talking about a close race, that connection that El Sayed has to Piker could be detrimental to him in terms of winning that Senate seat. I mentioned two states that I think could flip to Democrats. Michigan, Stevie, is a state that I think could certainly flip to Republicans in this upcoming election.
0: Well, Hassan Piker said, I'd vote for Hamas, a terrorist group, over a Republican any day. So that's the kind of stuff he says that makes you go, wow. So, I think that the thing with the far right and the far left, I think the far left is going to not negotiate as much, perhaps, because they're kind of, this is what they want to do. They've got some wind at their back, and I don't know. I mean, you're going to get rid of the presidency, the Senate, Supreme Court. I mean, whatever. This is like, wait a minute. Can you say I'm going to kind of redo the Constitution without being some sort of a criminal? I mean, you're not supposed to do that, right?
2: Well, that's right. You know, so that's the headwind that Democrats are facing heading into the midterms, being painted with this broad brush in the way that you just described, Stevie. And then Republicans, they have headwinds of their own. You know, the biggest one, of course, is just historically difficult for the party in power to maintain the levels that they are in a midterm election. You know, typically you see seats being lost for the party in power in the midterms. So that's one headwind. And the other headwind, of course, for Republicans is the high prices that we're seeing. It's really high, by the way, here in Alaska. That's a huge issue, affordability, gas prices. You drive around, Stevie, you see above $5 for a gallon of regular unleaded, not surprising. And then if you were to go to a very remote community in Alaska, this is a big state, but if you go to a remote community, gas could be above $12 a gallon.
0: Wow.
2: And that's unbelievable when you think about
0: that's
2: it.
0: That's a lot. Where are you going to go, too, if it's remote, right? You got to kind of do it. Okay, so what's a red eye look like to Washington? That's a long flight, isn't it?
2: Yeah, it's a long flight. So my flight is actually being broken up into two. I'm going to fly from Anchorage to Chicago O'Hare and from O'Hare to Reagan National Airport. And so a long day of flying. But, you know, to me, I'm very lucky that I can sleep on planes. I can sleep before we even, you know, take off on the tarmac. And that's great. Mm. It's a great ability that I have. And, you know, I'm flying more comfortably than others, so that's important. I've done it many times before, and last year I was here in Alaska, you might recall, around this very same time. That was for when President Trump came to Alaska, a day trip to meet with President Putin for that summit that happened here in Anchorage, and that's why I think the president's done it before. I think he's going to come out here again to do some campaigning for Senator Dan Sullivan.
0: I wonder if people know that a good swimmer could swim from America to Russia. People know that? You can swim to Russia?
2: Yeah.
0: Mm. Yeah. I mean, it's 2.4 miles.
1: I see.
0: I thought it was much more. John illuminated that.
1: You put a wet suit really
0: on. No, you put a dry suit on. Oh, put a dry suit on. Boom, 2.4. Come on. John Decker could do it now. He just got done exercising, for Pete's sake.
2: So. Yeah. No, I'm up really early. 4 hours behind East Coast time here in Anchorage, so it's early. But in order to do that, so that 2.4 mile distance between what is considered to be a Russian territory and U.S. territory are two islands in the Bering Strait. So you'd first have to get to one of those islands if you want to swim that 2.4 miles that we're talking about. But, you know, as far as, you know, the land, the mainland of Alaska, the mainland of Russia, it's much further apart.
0: Sure.
2: It's about 50 miles.
0: Yeah.
2: But still, you know, that's not far. Boy, that's pretty close, you know, Russia to the United States when you think about it.
0: Do you ever, kind of some human interest stuff now, do you ever wake up and not know where you are?
2: Oh, sure. You know, you wake up in the middle of the night, you know, you're trying to, like, navigate, like, in a hotel room. Mm-hmm. Where are you, you know, because you're used to waking up in your bed at home. That happens. But when you're, you know, in a place for a few days, you get used to it. So I've been here since Sunday night, and like I said, I fly back tonight. So I'm looking forward to getting back to Washington, D.C. This upcoming weekend, by the way, I will be with President Trump on Sunday when they have that IndyCar racing on the streets of the nation's capital.
0: Oh,
2: so I'm looking forward to that on Sunday. That's going to be pretty cool.
0: Yeah, that will. How are they doing that? What are the logistics on that kind of thing?
1: Shut down the city.
2: Yeah, I mean, they've been working on this for quite some time. They're parts of downtown Washington that you have to avoid because they've been preparing for this race. So certain main streets are shut down, prepared for this. And there's certain streets in Washington, Constitution Avenue, that are wide to accommodate this kind of event. So I'm very interested. I've never seen this in person. So I'll be with the president. I'll have a good spot to watch everything. That's one of the reasons why I'm looking forward to that on Sunday.
0: Nice. Well, listen, keep up your fine work. WAND out of Decatur is a great television entity, GRAY. You can see John on Channel 17, 20. Mm-hmm. They changed that 30 years ago, and I still don't know.
1: It used to be the big three.
0: Yeah, there used to be three, and they switched. WAND,
1: yes.
0: ABC, and you can catch John's reports, the excellent reports that he does.
1: Back in the day when it was ABC, CBS, and NBC.
0: Three channels. Well, how many do you need? And get off my lawn.
1: Oh, yeah. And then there's the PBS option.
0: Hey, listen. You've got a good seat on the plane, but some schmo is in the back in the middle by the bathrooms that the seat doesn't recline.
1: Yeah, right.
0: Holy moly.
1: Yeah,
0: that's a long flight.
2: Yeah, that's a tough one. That's a tough one for this long flight. Yeah. I wouldn't want to be that person, but I've been that person.
0: Yep.
2: You know, like, what happens is, you go, how have you been that person? Well, if you're trying to catch a flight, you know, you get moved to a different plane, and all they have left is that
0: That's
2: seat.
0: What you got.
2: You're on that seat.
0: Well,
2: what are you going to do?
0: Right? Janet and I came back from, I think it was Europe, and I was on the aisle, the middle. There was a back row, 2 feet from the bathroom. I was on the aisle, and Janet was on the window. But the last seat on the plane is going to be the back seat that doesn't recline, so she could lie down. She was fine.
2: Right.
0: It was awesome. So, it's kind of a sneaky thing because nobody wants that seat except when you have two and then one can lie down. She had a nice sleep.
2: Right. Mm-hmm.
0: Listen, we will continue to track you, sir. Great Television's John Decker, White House correspondent, national correspondent. I'll look for you on race day. I'm sure you'll be right there waving the checkered flag or something.
2: Sorry. Waving the checkered flag, yes, or the caution flag. One of the two. President hasn't told me which one I'm waving.
0: Right.
2: So looking forward to it.
0: Hey, keep it going. Thanks for jumping on from Alaska. Anchorage, Alaska, live with John Decker. I appreciate you, my friend.
2: Thanks a lot, Stevie. Great to talk with you. Have a great day, great weekend. And you too, Diane. Talk to you soon.
0: All right, you bet. John Decker live at early in the morning in Alaska, ESPN 93.5. Yeah, we caught up with him yesterday, and I replayed it. We did it in the 8 o'clock hour. And, he's stopped in Chicago and now on his way to Washington.
1: Mm-hmm.
0: Or has he landed in Chicago? I don't know. Whatever the time is, it's 4 hours difference from us, 5 hours from Washington, but pretty long flight. All right, and he's gone all over the world, of course, following the president. So Good to have John Decker on. I know so many of you have commented how much you enjoy him. He's really good and great, yes. Great guy, and I've known him quite a while now.
3: Yes.
0: Started at Fox News on the radio side, but was always their correspondent for radio, and then now has elevated up to television. And he might be the only guy in the room that's been there for 30 years. Because that, you know, they obviously move around. Correspondents move around.
3: Mm-hmm.
0: Different assignments.
3: Yes.
0: But for 30 years following, but he sure knows his way in.
3: He sure does.
0: And everybody there knows who he is. That's why he sends pictures occasionally sitting in the Circle Drive, I think near the press room, with a TV tray, a lawn chair, and sunglasses reading the Wall Street Journal.
3: That's right.
0: And you're going, why isn't a sniper taking you out?
3: They just, John Decker.
0: Yeah, exactly.
3: He's there.
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4: Hello again, everyone. Let's check weather. Free Central Illinois, Champaign, Urbana, and vicinity as expected. Widely scattered late day and evening shower thunderstorm activity yesterday. Some of the bigger totals just off to the east and southeast of Champaign County, but some areas did pick up a half to a quick inch downpour. And again, some renewed standing water, if not ongoing standing water and runoff from last weekend's heavy to excessive rainfall in some areas. Otherwise, mostly sunny for the day today. No rain in the forecast. The high around 80, down to about 64 tonight. Sunshine tomorrow. Slim chance for a brief light shower towards evening time tomorrow. For the high around 81 with a light north wind becoming westerly. Down tomorrow night to about 61. And again, a slim chance for an evening shower. Partly sunny for the day on Saturday. Maybe a few drops of rain late in the day and towards evening time as well. High about 79. Sunshine, dry weather and upper 70s. Pleasant weather for Sunday and Monday. Slim chance for a stray shower late to Tuesday into Wednesday. Next week, no big deal. High temperatures through mid next week into the lower 80s with pleasant overnight lows as well. For CPTA Broadcasting, I'm meteorologist Greg Solier.
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0: Hi, this is Steve from Good Vibes, where we love tech, especially tech that takes it to another level. Sony has just raised the bar for next level video with True RGB. Red, green, and blue, that's all it stands for. But what makes it stand out is that each pixel contains all three colors, each controlled individually. It takes massive processing to do that, and Sony has the best processors. So you get the color range of QD-OLED, the brightness of Mini-LED, plus the contrast and viewing angle of OLED rolled into one stylish chassis. I saw a demo of just the backlighting of a Sony RGB versus the competition. Even with no panel, the Sony was watchable. The other guys were just blobs of light. With the panel, the Sony picture was sharper and more nuanced. So real, you could step right into the screen. If you want sports and movies to look real, come to Good Vibes and see the Sony True RGBs. The Bravia 7s are surprisingly affordable, and the Bravia 9s have the best ever anti-glare solution. Sony True RGB is the new sheriff in TV town.
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1: And the massages will be...
3: I'm putting this on my list,
1: in
3: too.
1: In the next room.
3: Change some background music to GFT to be more upbeat. I'm so sorry.
1: No.
3: But with Tim Onstad's voice, it is kind of complimentary.
1: It's kind of soothing. No, I fell asleep. It was good.
3: You get a good masseuse.
1: That was massage music. It really was. Anyway, that's fun. We'll break for the news and come back. We have another hour to go here on today's program. I don't know the schedule this afternoon. I know the Cardinals play early. Will they be done? I think they'll be done. But I don't know what the boys have planned.
3: Right.
1: So that'll be on the drive after 3. We're going to be live at Pia's.
3: Yes.
1: A week from this coming Wednesday, on September 2nd. Yep. And then the 3rd, 2 weeks from tonight, Illinois kicks it off. Tomorrow night, high school football starts. I know you're aware of that if you're involved.
3: Mm-hmm. In fact, lots of sports previews tonight. I have this Girl Scout event, but there were a couple of leaders and some Girl Scout alums that couldn't make it because they were going to see their grandkids with the sports preview where they introduce the teams and they march down the track and then they maybe do a little scrimmage or maybe they do, you know, whatever.
1: Yeah. So the good news is they're not intense heat. Because sometimes August can be brutal.
3: Absolutely.
1: Well, we're looking at 80s for the next week or 10 days. And 81.
3: I'm hoping for good things for that Eliac show with the Sinfonia de Camera, which is the house symphony at Krannert for decades, that they're performing that Star Wars suite at Hessel Park at 7:30 on Saturday night.
1: Yeah.
3: And there's numerous places to catch live music Saturday.
1: Just got
3: the Eliac.com in case you need more details.
1: Just try and stay dry in and out. I don't know. It might not rain, too. Okay, so they apparently banned Nick Shirley in California. He's the guy that eliminated all the fraud in Minnesota where it started, Minneapolis, the Learing Center. And so the Republicans are calling it, the few Republicans in California left are calling it the Nick Shirley Act. Mm. And they just got all up. It's not called that. Well, essentially, you can't record and illuminate and post it. They've made it. It's like a journalist. It's unbelievable. Okay. I'll try and get to that next hour. We'll do that. It's coming up on 8 o'clock. 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
4: Supporting an accused child killer. I'm Dave Anthony, Fox News.
5: I deeply feel like Lindsay was failed by the medical system.
4: She is among a big crowd of people, all dressed in pink, holding hands to support Lindsay Clancy outside the courthouse in Plymouth, Massachusetts. The mother's on trial for murder, charged with killing her three kids, in a case that's put a big focus on mental health. She's using an insanity defense, citing postpartum psychosis and severe depression. Her attorney's reaction to the support?
6: Thank you. That's all I can say. It's amazing.
4: Fox's Chandler Painter talked to Kevin Reddington on his way into the court where the trial resumes this hour.
5: You've been here weeks and you've been having your eyes on the jury. They've been taking lots of notes. What are you thinking? Do you feel confident that they're...
6: They're very, very attentive and they're putting a lot of work. They always do. They put a lot of work into the case. You know, it's very... moving for them. They don't forget it.
4: Prosecutors dispute the claim Lindsey Clancy was psychotic, citing their expert testimony. They want the jury to convict her of triple murder. Meta's trial resumes today in Oakland, California. 29 states accuse the Instagram and Facebook parent company of making social media addictive, harming teens.
7: Former Meta engineer Arturo Bejar told jurors that the company's culture was, quote, comprehensively shaped by engagement. Keep them using the product. He pointed to features including infinite scroll, autoplay and notifications, going as far to tell jurors that, quote, you just cannot trust Mark Zuckerberg with kids.
4: Fox Business Network's Ashley Webster. Meta denies the allegations as unsubstantiated. President Trump is warning Iran again. He's planning an economic D-Day, writing on Truth Social. It'll be the most crushing economic operation ever as nuclear and Strait of Hormuz talks go nowhere. Fox's Trey Yingst has Iran's response.
8: Iran's foreign minister saying the so-called economic D-Day is a diversion from America's own crisis, unprecedented debt, and surging interest costs. Doubling down on failed policies will only bring further defeat.
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12: Yay, yay!
4: North Korea has fired off another missile test, despite President Trump scaling back U.S. military exercises with South Korea this week, saying they're hostile to Kim Jong-un. And the president also says he wants to meet with the North Korean leader again this year. A British prince who had a royal falling out and came to America with his wife is going back home.
13: Prince Harry, wife Meghan Markle, and their children, Prince Archie and Princess Lilibet, returning to the UK to set up house outside of London. This after some 6 years away. In 2020, Harry and Meghan said they'd step back as senior members of the royals and move to California. In an interview with Oprah, Meghan accused the royals of racism. Then Prince Harry laid into members of the royal family in his memoir. But this July's meeting between Harry and King Charles was a warm one. Princess Harry and William still aren't talking with each other, though, and no word on whether security has been worked out for the Sussexes. Yet it was clear that Harry was not happy in California and wanted to be near his father fighting cancer. In London, Greg Palcott, Fox News.
4: Someone in China who was once the richest man in Asia is now broke and behind bars for fraud.
14: Hui Kaiyan was the founder of Evergrande, a Chinese property giant. When the firm collapsed, it led to a massive housing market slump in China, hitting investors and domestic banks. Hui has been sentenced to life in prison after admitting embezzling assets and corporate bribery. Two of his sons are among other Evergrande executives to receive years-long prison terms. The company took millions of dollars from potential house buyers that were not used for construction. The money instead channeled to new developments, resulting in hundreds of unfinished projects. Jonathan Savage, Fox News.
4: We just got an employment update showing a slight drop in first-time jobless claims last week, down to 206,000. But the number of people still collecting benefits rose on Wall Street as sell-offs brewing. Dow futures down more than 400 points. I'm Dave Anthony. This is Fox News.
15: Here's a look at local news. Two license plate reader cameras on the University of Illinois campus vandalized, and police say a PhD student responsible. Investigators identified 26-year-old Mitchell Bryant. The cameras near Green Street were found covered in yellow spray paint July 31st and again August the 10th. Well, the governor issuing a state disaster proclamation. It follows weeks of severe and record-breaking weather across the state. It resulted in widespread damage from torrential downpours, flash flooding, and straight-line winds, and several tornadoes. Proclamation will make additional state resources and personnel available. More than a month after heavy fire damage the playground at Kenwood Elementary in Champaign, the school board moving forward with replacement plans. Firefighters responded July 1 after burning plastic and mulch created thick black smoke, causing significant damage. The Champaign County School Board approving an agenda that includes a new proposed playground. You're locally up to date from the Stevie J Broadcasting Newsroom. I'm Jim Miller.
1: All right, thank you, Jim Miller. Appreciate it. We had a lot of rain over. Sawyer says 1 point, you said 1-4 at Willard, I think.
16: Yeah, 1-4 there, and then anywhere between about an inch and a half to more than 2.5 to 2.75 in some parts of Champaign County. 224 at Ogden St. Joe. You go over towards areas south of Danville, let's say Georgetown. They've had 151 all the way down to Lawrenceville, Illinois, at an inch and 3/4 or so. DeLand had 171. Yeah, 224 at Ogden St. Joe, and out west towards Clifton, 248 in the gauge. So pretty uniform, aggravating rain that we did not need at all.
1: I was told Armstrong, Illinois, which is off toward Danville and north, maybe Armstrong.
16: That'd be north. I think far northeastern Champaign County, right around Penfield, I believe, and general area.
1: Is it possible they had 16 inches in the last month? Is that possible?
16: Yeah. Oh, yeah. Oh, the total at Danville is, at least their Vermilion County dam site. There's an observation site there. Their airport has been wonky with their observation system and equipment. I don't even think you can get a complete aviation report out of the airport there. But I think it's Bismarck or Vermilion County, a dam site there, which is one of the official reporting stations, I think is upwards of 17 inches.
1: Wow.
16: And that would be for the month so far of August. Now, if you were to go, I think I mentioned this a few days ago, if you go back and add June, which was around right around 3, 3.5, 3.75, and then there were upwards of 7 to 8 inch totals back into make that June was 7 to 8 inches. July was about 3.5. Anyway, you're looking at some spots that are close to 2 feet of rain over the past 90 days into some parts of northern Champaign and about the northern half of Vermilion County.
1: So I'm wondering, there's no likelihood that Armstrong could get 160 inches of snow this winter in a month. I mean,
16: you keep doing that calculation.
1: I'm just saying that we never get that, but we get this. And what is it about the meteorological world that doesn't allow, doesn't allow 160 inches of snow?
16: I'm sure we could find that in a classic favored, where they get it all the time, lake effect snow belt somewhere downwind of a Superior or Ontario, like, Western New York State, for example. That would, or maybe up into Upper Michigan someplace.
1: Yeah, I'm sure, but it's not going to happen in Champaign-Urbana. Compton Lake's not that big.
3: Right.
1: So anyway, it's meteorologist Greg Sawyer taking his weather station he got when he was 12 and taking it on vacation so he can...
16: It's on the road.
1: There we go. 8:09, it's Thursday, August 20, but I had to look. Here we go, meteorologist Greg Sawyer with our weather, brought to you by Busey for over 158 years, member FDIC. All right, sir, the floor, the microphone is yours.
16: Well, thank you. Yeah, and it is surplus topsoil moisture galore across areas of central and eastern Iowa, here through central Illinois, into western and southern Ohio, 48% to 52% surplus. And if you are at least even keeled in the moisture department, then there are areas of the Corn Belt that are experiencing just that, and you've had some sense of ongoing heat, that would be in the southwestern reaches, like, say, Missouri. They are about a week to 10 days from getting harvest started. Other folks are sitting in water, and I'm sure... That is not a good predicament for any version and part of the growing cycle that you're in, whether it be in Iowa, Illinois, and into Ohio. And again, more flooding across parts of western and central Ohio on the overnight hours as well. Meanwhile, it's dryness and drought across and on through the Plain States areas. It will be up around 105 in parts of Texas. And the western states, forget about it, with ongoing fire conditions in the Pacific Northwest. Smoke issues there, although the monsoon may come back up in the southwestern parts of the country. The rainy season, if you will, at some point into next week. In the meantime, out the door this morning, trying to get the last of the low clouds to clear on out. Temperatures are comfortable out there, generally into the middle and upper 60s. 69 at Willard and Savoy, to 69 over at Danville. Looking at an afternoon high today as we turn mostly sunny during the course of the mid and late morning to about 80, a couple of two or three shy of normal. Light north northeasterly wind, at least humidity and dew points will come on down. Lows tonight near 60, and there may be a stray shower at some point tomorrow evening, but the daylight hours of tomorrow partly to mostly sunny and a high late temperature up at around 81. We'll hover around 79, 78 degrees. Comfortable weather for Saturday, Sunday, Monday. Again, a remote shower chance, nothing of significance in the gauge anywhere expected with this stuff again for Saturday afternoon and again late Tuesday to Wednesday as we continue the transition back to very delightful late summer time air. High temperatures close to 80, 55 to 60 tonight, and a nice drop in humidity scheduled for the middle and late portions of next week as well. For Stephen J. Broadcasting, I'm meteorologist Greg Solgen.
1: 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Thank you very much. 8:11 ESPN 93.5. I am Stevie J. That is Diane Ducey.
3: Morning.
1: You're welcome on the Fisher National Bank text line. That is 217-359-2255. We realize we're having technical difficulties for folks that like. We appreciate it.
3: Yeah.
1: I don't get it, but you like watching us.
3: Streaming us digitally.
1: Yeah, I've got.
3: And you can still do that at steviejay.com.
1: Yeah, we're streaming audio, and I think we're still on TuneIn, but I don't think YouTube and the X. Something happened during the storm last weekend.
3: With our video aspect of radio.
1: All the computer works. We can see the studio, but we're not connected to internet. And I don't go that deep, man.
3: Right. With Stevie and I, we're just not used to the video side of
1: audio. I don't even know how to get it online. And so there's smarter people that will help.
3: You did find a mouse for it, at least.
1: No, we've got a mouse, and we can click on it and wave, and nobody's there. So,
3: but we do have people texting in to that 359-2255, the word Illini, to try to go to the University of Alabama-Birmingham game on September 3rd as we hand out some tickets. And Smithburger is in on this with their award-winning hand-smashed to-order burgers at smithburgerco.com. And getting you a chance to win also from Jets Pizza. You go online to jetspizza.com for those hot deals. And, and we're handing out tickets at Pia's, too, 1609 West Springfield Avenue when we have our pregame party on the patio.
1: Yeah,
3: we're going to try to get into that on Wednesday the 2nd with lots of guests, lots of great prizes.
1: Right.
3: So make sure you're taking note of that to join us after 3.
1: A lot of people love running out to that show.
3: Exactly. And seeing Curtis Allen and Evan Stone in action and some of the special guests that they'll bring up to the mic. It's going to be fun.
1: Yep. Looking forward to all of that. We'll do 4 broadcasts from Pia's this fall, and it's always fun to be out there.
3: Mm-hmm.
1: One little thing about Smith Burgers, they're at the State Farm Center for basketball.
3: Yeah.
1: And about
3: 100. Oh, yeah. I was going to hit that. The vendors have been announced. At Memorial Stadium.
1: But Smithburger's not at the football stadium.
3: I wonder.
1: Anyway, for basketball, just a little side note.
3: Yes.
1: I like my hamburger loaded up.
3: Yes.
1: And all we got are packets. They need the St. Louis Cardinal pump things.
3: Yes.
1: I understand you'll have to send somebody by to clean stuff up.
3: Right.
1: But it is just not up to State Farm standards when you have to tear a relish packet. And then go to your seat with both knees closed together, trying not to spill it on your shoulder or somebody else. So I would definitely suggest the pumps. Come on, man.
3: Exactly.
1: Anyway, it's a delicious burger, though.
3: Mm-hmm.
1: It really is good.
3: So they just released the people that will be selling food at Geese Memorial Stadium when it comes to concession guide.
1: What you got?
3: And here we go. Burger, Burrito King, Crumble Cookies is in section 103, taking note. I just hate that I love all the sweets. Jersey Mike's Subs, Chick-fil-A. is wow. in Section 101. They've relocated the trucks for J.D. Smokehouse and Country Bake Shop and moved them to the east side of Grange Grove. You can also do new menu items and drinks like the Block Eye Pretzel, Dippin' Dots. There's also the High Noons will be available too. Watson's, Smith Burger Co. There we go.
1: All right,
3: continuing their partnership. And CBPB Popcorn Shop, along with Papa John's and Big Grove Tavern, are returning options.
1: How much does it cost for me to do that? Stevie J's. Burritos.
17: There you go.
1: I mean, what is, there's a number out there, and I don't know what it is. And then you have to hope you get that paid for and make money. You obviously get great exposure, but also percentage of the people that are coming outside of stuff like Jersey Mike's, you can't get your stuff if you're in Chicago. The local people, it's just the Papa John's.
3: That's right.
1: So those kind of people. Also, Dippin' Dots, isn't that the ice cream of the future?
3: Yes.
1: When does the future come? It's been doing that 25 years.
3: Right.
1: There have been Dippin' Dots.
3: Like freeze-dried.
1: I can't find Dippin' Dots at the grocery.
3: I know.
1: So maybe it's a marketing thing.
3: And they say...
1: I just realized that. That might have been a marketing thing.
3: For dietary specific options like vegan and gluten-free, you can click here to find out where to go vendor-wise. They're on it with this Fighting Illini concessions guide.
1: Let's check sports headlines.
3: Another thing trending in the Illini Nation is our wide receiver, Deshaun Platt, is on the watch list, ultra productive, and the Blitnikoff Award is what he could get.
1: Freddie Blitnikoff was with the Raiders. He was big time in the 60s and 70s.
3: Okay, thank you for that.
1: So good.
3: And Johnny Newton had surgery for a torn pectoral muscle. Is expected to miss some significant time with the Washington Commanders.
1: Well, first of all, you got to have a lot of pectoral to tear one, right? I mean, but he has a big pectoral because he's a big boy.
3: Yeah.
1: But that's too bad. I'd never heard of a tear in the pectoral.
3: I know. Illinois football names six captains, Caton Hauser and Jake Renfro, kind of new to the roster. Xavier Scott, Aiden Loffrey, who's the guy from Atwood, right?
1: Oh,
3: Atwood
1: Gibson Hammond. City. Gibson City.
3: Okay. And then Colin
1: Fagan,
3: Dixon.
1: You're talking about...
3: Oh, thank you.
1: Caden
3: you're
1: Fagan,
3: right.
1: Yeah.
3: And then Matthew Bailey, too.
1: Yeah.
3: Made the call to his mom.
1: Right.
3: Played that earlier. And as far as baseball goes, not so much.
1: No, Cardinals and Cubs. Both lost yesterday. Mm-hmm. White Sox beat the Cubs.
3: Mm-hmm.
1: So if you're a Sox fan, there you go. They got one out of three at Wrigley.
3: That's right.
1: And then the wild card, I think, is actually quite genius because it keeps so many teams hopeful into September. And the Cardinals are three back, you know, with a couple of teams to pass. So it's not without, beyond the realm of they've lost two really bad games in Cincinnati this week. You just can't really lose. You know, they're going to try and win their fifth straight series, though. But when they go to Philadelphia tomorrow, the fans in Philly will remember Jordan Walker beat their guy Kyle Schwarber in the home run derby in the All-Star break. So they'll give him a well-rounded boo.
3: Right.
1: So that's Cardinals at Philly over the weekend.
3: And we also have Illinois soccer in action against Cincinnati at 6, USC on Sunday at 5. We have a... I just did an online search for the Cubs game because I had thought they were playing Atlanta in a makeup game, but I can't find that online.
1: I think they're off today.
3: Okay.
1: Are they?
3: And then they're starting a Seattle series in Seattle.
1: Okay.
3: With a late game on Friday for sure.
1: Cubs
3: I do know that.
1: Cubs are a lot better than Seattle.
3: Mm-hmm.
1: It's the team Milwaukee beat 22-0. However, yesterday Seattle beat them. So, baseball.
3: And we have Cincinnati and St. Louis wrapping up the series tonight, right?
1: This afternoon.
3: Okay.
1: Yep, I think it's 11:40 airtime.
3: Okay.
1: Is that first pitch? Because it's Eastern time. I know it's early. So hopefully we'll get the drive going for you this afternoon.
3: Okay.
1: All right, we are keeping track of the weather. Boy, we're kind of done with rain, I hope.
3: There it is. Braves and White Sox today, not Cubs. Thank you.
1: 8:19, here's Greg.
18: Hello again, everyone. Let's check weather. Free Central Illinois, Champaign, Urbana vicinity as expected. Widely scattered late day and evening shower thunderstorm activity yesterday. Some of the bigger totals just off to the east and southeast of Champaign County. But some areas did pick up a half to a quick inch downpour. And again, some renewed standing water, if not ongoing standing water and runoff from last weekend's heavy to excessive rainfall in some areas. Otherwise, mostly sunny for the day today. No rain in the forecast. A high around 80, down to about 64 tonight. Sunshine tomorrow. Slim chance for a brief light shower towards evening time. sometime tomorrow with a high of around 81 with a light north wind becoming westerly. Now tomorrow night to about 61, and again, a slim chance for an evening shower. Partly sunny for the day on Saturday, maybe a few drops of rain late in the day and towards evening time as well. High about 79. Sunshine, dry weather in upper 70s. Pleasant weather for Sunday and Monday. Slim chance for a stray shower late to Tuesday into Wednesday. Next week, no big deal. High temperatures through mid next week into the lower 80s with pleasant overnight lows as well. For CBTA Broadcasting, I'm meteorologist Greg Solier.
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19: Fresh readings on the job market and economy are encouraging. New unemployment claims remain subdued. Last week, claims declined to 206,000, down from the previous week, and suggesting companies are still not conducting widespread layoffs. Continuing claims, those remaining on benefits for the week of August 8th, came in at 1.79 million, up slightly but close to economists' predictions. The Philadelphia Federal Reserve's manufacturing index for this month jumped to a five-year high. High at 47.4. Economists were expecting some pullback from a strong reading in July. Walmart reported a stronger than expected quarter, though investors were anticipating a more upbeat forecast from Walmart, and the stock's losing ground. That's your Fox Business Report. I'm Ginny Coselda. 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
1: Well, we're going to get hold of our pitmaster, Tim Onstad, on the road with his wife, Donna. They're competing in a big old competition this weekend on the banks of the Ohio River in Madison, Indiana, and it looks like it's dang near flooded
3: That's
1: everywhere.
3: That's right.
1: The river is up to the banks, and it's flowing over into the roads.
3: Yep, so much cresting.

0: Then you have some water and some saltine crackers to kind of clear the palate.
1: Clear your palate, yes. Yep.
0: But do you know what they get paid for that?
1: Oh, they get paid? They're not just, I do this for the food?
0: Actually, they just volunteer.
1: Oh, really?
0: So I'm not sure that I would have that in
1: That's
0: me.
1: Right.
0: I just don't think I could do that for
1: I
0: free.
1: Mean, so. If we had that as part of the Tolono Fun Day Festival, and, you know, I'm on the committee organizing things, that could be the case in a lot of these things, is they're just passionate about what's happening in their community.
0: But the difference
1: so they
0: is,
1: volunteer for it.
0: The difference is that these folks are, like, trained. You get, like, celebrity judges, then they have no idea what you're doing. Right? Mm-hmm. I've been there.
1: Yeah, you're right.
0: So you just kind of, yeah.
1: I've judged some chili contests in my day, for sure.
0: It's difficult.
1: And you just never know what those people are going to like.
0: It's the same for pageants.
1: Yeah, you're right.
0: You volunteer to do that. Yep. They don't have a budget to pay you to be a judge.
1: Yep.
0: But, you know, you've been involved in pageants. You know, but by the way, Miss America's coming up. I don't know if they got a TV. I think they're down in Palm something, Florida.
1: Huh.
0: But boy, back in the day when Grace was in, it was ABC.
1: Right.
0: But I don't think they have a network anymore.
1: Okay.
0: So, yeah, Miss America.
1: When was that when Grace was in
0: She was in the 2019 Miss America, but it was actually 2018 crowning the 2019.
1: And represented Miss Illinois.
0: Miss Illinois, but that was live on ABC. And the production of it was pretty interesting to
1: see
0: as well.
1: They still get $70,000 in scholarships.
0: Yeah, they are the number one empowering women with money kind of thing, scholarships, still. And they're trying to keep going. And I think the Miss Universe has somewhere there on a channel. But, boy, that used to be. You know that in 1969 when Judy Ford from Illinois jumped on a trampoline and won Miss Illinois and Miss America? There's 70 million watching.
1: Wow.
0: 70 million.
1: And trampoline was her talent?
0: Trampoline. She
1: That's
0: was a
1: cool.
0: farm girl, and she could go up there and flip around, and they had to bring that trampoline out to the stage.
1: I've seen that.
0: Burt Parks was there in
1: That's
0: Atlantic City.
1: That's awesome. It's September 6, 2026 in West Palm Beach.
0: West Palm Beach. Mm-hmm. Okay. All right. We'll be right back. Tim, live from Madison, Indiana. We'll do that coming up. Again, our Fisher National Bank text line, 217-359-2255 at 828. 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
9: Fox News, I'm Therese Crowley. President Trump announcing the most crushing economic operation ever taken. Fox's Trey Yingston, Tel Aviv.
10: President Trump announced what he is calling economic D-Day against Iran. Posting to True Social, no one has given the Islamic Republic of Iran a greater opportunity to make a deal.

0: than me. Tragically for them, they have failed to take it. Therefore, today I am announcing the most crushing economic operation ever taken against any country. This will be economic warfare and isolation on an unprecedented scale.
1: With intelligence reports that Iran's food prices are already up 164%. Supporters of nurse Lindsay Clancy, who argues postpartum psychosis for killing her three kids in Massachusetts, stage a silent rally called Stand in Peace for Lindsay, holding hands wearing pink. After strong testimony from a forensic psychologist that she reported a male voice told her she had no choice but to kill her kids and herself. America's listening to Fox News.
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4: Here's a look at local news. Well, governor issuing the state disaster proclamation. It follows weeks of severe and record-breaking weather across the state. It resulted in widespread damage from torrential downpours, flash flooding, and straight-line winds, and several tornadoes. Proclamation will make additional state resources and personnel available. More than a month after heavy fire damage the playground at Kenwood Elementary in Champaign, the school board moving forward with replacement plans. Firefighters responded July 1 after burning plastic and mulch created thick black smoke, causing significant damage. The Champaign County School Board approving an agenda that includes a new proposed playground. Two license plate reader cameras on the University of Illinois campus vandalized, and police say a PhD student responsible. Investigators identified 26-year-old Mitchell Bryant. The cameras near Green Street were found covered in yellow spray paint July 31st and again August the 10th. You're locally up to date from the Stevie J Broadcasting Newsroom. I'm Jim Miller.
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8: Hello again, everyone. Let's check weather. Free Central Illinois, Champaign, Urbana, vicinity as expected. Widely scattered late day and evening shower thunderstorm activity yesterday. Some of the bigger totals just off to the east and southeast of Champaign County, but some areas did pick up a half to a quick inch downpour. And again, some renewed standing water, if not ongoing standing water and runoff from last weekend's heavy to excessive rainfall in some areas. Otherwise, mostly sunny for the day today. No rain in the forecast. A high around 80, down to about 64 tonight. Sunshine tomorrow. Slim chance for a brief light shower towards evening time tomorrow, but the high around 81 with a light north wind becoming westerly. Now tomorrow night to about 61, and again, a slim chance for an evening shower. Partly sunny for the day on Saturday, maybe a few drops of rain late in the day and towards evening time as well. High about 79. Sunshine, dry weather in upper 70s. Pleasant weather for Sunday and Monday. Slim chance for a stray shower late to Tuesday into Wednesday. Next week, no big deal. High temperatures through mid next week into the lower 80s with pleasant overnight lows as well. For CBJ Broadcasting, I'm your host, Greg Soljay.
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0: And now award-winning competition pitmaster Tim Onstad.
1: Yeah, Smoking Tim's smoker, probably be more accurate. He's on the banks of the overflowing Ohio River in Madison, Indiana. Tim Onstad with his wife Donna, Gale Ferrex Trucking Dedicated Diesel, ready to dominate another competition.
2: We're about 20 feet above or below what it would take to flood our spot.
1: Wow.
2: So we're in pretty decent shape.
1: Still, that's high. I mean, normally it'd be a lot more than that. So it's really wet. You can see, you sent pictures. It looked pretty darn, Ohio River's full.
2: Yeah, the campground across the river in Kentucky is, I think they had to move some RVs up the hill a little bit. They're getting full over there.
1: Well, okay, so you're ready to go. You got your rig's not in place, or did you get that in place last night?
2: No, we were put in place last night, and we got power and everything going today, so just have to get unloaded and get everything ready to go.
1: So you and Donna don't, like, hit each other's shoulders like football guys do with shoulder pads, smack each other. Let's go.
2: Now, once in a while, I can't say what she does. I think there's abuse laws or something. But, but no, we just have a process and go through it. And I think this is the second time in Madison that we've hosted, maybe the third, that we've hosted a barbecue judge to get their master judge certification.
1: Mm.
2: And so that's a process. So we'll have a third party on our team this weekend doing a lot of observing and participating as much as they want or as little as they want in what we do.
1: So if I wanted to be a master judge, Stevie J wants to be a master judge, how do I do that?
2: Well, first of all, you have to become a certified barbecue judge.
1: Okay.
2: And that involves taking a class of last 4 to 5 hours, usually on a weekend. You learn the official rules of the KCBS, which is the Kansas City Barbecue Society, the largest sanctioning body of food competitions in the world.
1: Wow.
2: I think they sanction 400 to 500 events worldwide. And in that class, you learn the different meat categories and the scoring rules on appearance, taste, and tenderness. And so you're learning what the judging criteria are on chicken, pork ribs, pork shoulder, and brisket. And they actually bring in, have a pit master, a competing pro come in and cook four samples for all that. So you're eating real competition barbecue when you're doing that, to learn, to practice scoring. But you have to be at least 15 years old to take the class, and 16 to officially be a judge.
1: Okay.
2: And there is a fee to that. They charge around $100, plus you have to be a member of the KCBS. I think membership is $60 for a family and $40 for an individual, maybe now. I could be wrong on that, but that's what I think. And then to be a master judge, you have to judge 30 contests and cook with a team and get, and once a judge cooks with a team, they're, we fill out like a report card and turn that into KCBS, and they approve them as a master judge or not based on what the pit master says.
1: Wow.
2: All of that.
1: Well, tell me, if I wanted to do that, I take the class, I join, I do all those things, and how do I find my 30 barbecue competitions? How do they know you're there?
2: You go to kcbs.us, and there's links to find competitions, explore events, become a judge.
1: Okay.
2: And for each event, the judges have to apply to judge in it. Like this event in Madison, I know of judges that have applied for a few years and not gotten to do it.
1: I see. Okay.
2: There are a lot of a lot of competitions that judges just love to go to, just like us pitmasters. We like to come here.
1: Yeah, golfers like to go to certain golf courses, too, to play their tournaments. So, I mean, it's kind of like that.
2: Yep.
1: You feel good and comfortable in that setting. So,
2: a lot of them, you know, they do it so that they can go to the biggie, you know, the American Royal in Kansas City. That's got, 475 to 525 teams competing.
1: Wow.
2: You know, I can tell you, you know, it's just like every other sport, though. You can recognize talent. And Brother Johnny and Benjamin have talent. They could do this.
1: That's right.
2: They can eat.
1: That's right. They can graze, man.
3: Right.
1: All right, so
3: be
1: Tim.
3: A professional grazer.
1: So Tim, if people want to pursue this, where do they go? What website would they get started for the barbecue level first?
2: They can go to kcbs.us. and click on the tab to explore judging, and it explains all of that. You know, next week maybe we can talk about a little bit about what the judge, what happens at a contest, and how that process works. But yeah, and this is all volunteer. I've cooked a contest where in Cincinnati, where a judge and his wife actually flew in from Baltimore.
1: But they'll pay them the flight fee, or do they? You have to pay.
2: No, the judges pay their own expenses.
1: Wow, crazy!
2: Do all of that. They do get discounts on hotels and things like that.
1: So if I requested, I want a judge in Singapore. I got to get myself there then, huh?
2: Yes.
1: Okay.
2: Yes.
1: Anyway.
2: I don't know that there are any contests in Singapore, but there are in Europe, and Australia.
1: That's really cool.
2: A couple of years ago at the Hoosier Barbecue Classic, we had a representative from Australia there.
1: Wow.
2: They came in and judged. So,
1: listen, let's talk about next week. We can talk about some of the specifics of all of that. I think it's fascinating. And, you know, it's like a pageant judge. I don't think you get paid for that. They might give you a hotel room or something. But anyway, pageants have judges, and
3: it appears that people do get, you know, influencers, and they do posts and things like that, or say they're going to be at certain competitions if you're a master judge.
1: Okay.
3: And there's certain...
1: It draws attention.
3: Right.
1: In public. Okay, I can see that. But I'm telling you one thing. I would pick Tim and Donna every time.
3: Mm-hmm.
1: You bet.
2: You'd never know it.
1: I know. You said it's so blind, you can't tell. I mean, it's so perfectly done.
2: Yeah, it's double blind. They have numbers on our boxes, and we turn them in, and as soon as we turn them in, they change the numbers.
1: Dang it.
2: So we couldn't tell a judge, hey, we're box 32.
1: What if you put a little ink on it?
2: Do the
1: judges get the boxes?
2: The table captain, we'll go through that in the scoring process, but the boxes are sent to the tables with the six judges.
1: And there's a bunch of different tables, too, right? So it'd be hard to cheat at that point, for sure.
2: Yeah, there's, like this weekend, there's 48 teams, so there will be eight tables of six judges.
1: You got to find 48 judges for this? Good golly.
2: Oh, you don't have any problem. They probably turned down that many.
1: Unbelievable.
3: Man,
1: Tim Onstott, live in Indiana. All right, let's talk a little business. Dedicated Diesel, any updates? What you got?
2: Oh, safety lane is open. You can get to Triumph Drive, even if it's flooded. If you're in a shorter vehicle, might have to be a little bit careful, but we've had some flooding there at the shop.
1: Yep.
2: Nothing inside, but the street gets pretty high water.
1: Okay.
2: Safety lane, federal DOT inspections, repairs, making sure your vehicles are safe. That's what we do.
1: It's what you do so well. Dedicated Diesel on Triumph Drive in Urbana. How about Gale Ferrix Trucking? How are your drivers stock? You need anybody?
2: We're still looking for that one driver that is a professional and safe. And right now, fuel is our biggest concern.
1: Mm-hmm.
2: Fuel is still volatile and the pricing, you know, and a good driver, that's what we're looking for. Good drivers can make a huge difference on the fuel mileage the truck is getting.
1: I see.
2: And, you know, if you know how to manage a truck and get from A to B and be on time and be efficient, that's the guy we're looking for.
1: Okay, and you're still paying out one more $5,000 bonus, I think, right?
2: Yep.
1: Wow. All right. recruiting.
2: Yeah, we're fighting the fuel. We went from 306 in 1st of July at wholesale fuel prices up to yesterday was 448.
1: Wow, it's a big difference in going on the road.
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1: Well, let us know what's happening, man. 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
1: All right, buddy. 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
6: Hello again, everyone. Let's check weather. Free Central Illinois, Champaign, Urbana vicinity as expected. All or nothing in the way of widely scattered shower thunderstorm activity yesterday, late afternoon and evening time. Some spots, a few drops of rain. Others, a quick inch. And we'll keep an eye on certainly the additional runoff and standing water issues still from last weekend. In any event, it's a drier day's worth of weather for the day today, becoming mostly sunny by the midday with a sun-filled afternoon. The high around 80, down to a low of 58 to 62 for tonight. Light north to northeasterly winds will come around light westerly tomorrow with sunshine in the morning, increasing clouds in the afternoon, the high around 81. Slim chance for a stray shower for early tomorrow night, low down to 61, and a slim chance for a shower Saturday afternoon, partly sunny, pleasant weather with a high around 79 degrees. Speaking of pleasant weather and sunshine and dry weather, Sunday and Monday, that's a story with upper 70s by day, upper 50s at night, maybe a stray shower late to Tuesday into Wednesday, high temperatures through mid next week into the lower 80s. For CBJ Broadcasting, I'm meteorologist Greg Solgay.
7: Yep. The Cardinals have an early start today. I still can't determine if it's 11:40 first pitch. Might be, because that'd be 12:40 Cincinnati time.
8: Mm-hmm.
7: And I know they start early sometimes in those games. So we'll have Cardinals and Reds. The Cardinals trying to win their fifth straight series. So they have been. This is far better than people expected.
8: Mm-hmm.
7: Will they have enough to make the playoffs? That's a coin flip. They're going to have to get kind of hot. But they need to win about 85 times. And right now they're going to land on about 80. So they're going to have to kind of do something unusual.
8: 11:40 first pitch is correct.
7: Okay, 11:40. So that means we're on the air 10, gosh, can't do the math, 10:45.
8: Okay.
7: 10:45.
8: Man.
7: Before the Rich Eisen show. I don't know if people listen to Rich Eisen, but he's real good.
8: I like it.
7: And the Golic boys are, that's a new show, into its second week.
8: Yeah, that's right.
7: The Golics, they used to be on Mike and Mike.
8: Uh-huh.
7: Mike Golic and Senior, and there's a Mike Golic Jr.
8: Right.
7: That are hosting that where Greeny was.
8: Uh-huh.
7: And he went all TV now, so. Okay, we're done. We'll be back, God willing, tomorrow to get the Friday and the weekend going.
8: If you see me at the Girl Scout event tonight at City View, I have prizes in my pocket, so say something about the radio.
7: Somebody needs to come up to her, because I don't have any idea what you're carrying.
8: It's pool passes for five people to get in on a punch card.
7: Dang.
8: And for some free boat rentals at Crystal Lake Park at Urbana.
7: Go tell Diane you heard it on the radio.
8: Exactly.
7: Have a great show tonight.
8: Enjoy the day. Thank you.
7: Thank you. Diane Ducey, I'm Stevie J. Hey, thank you for listening. Meet you back on the radio tomorrow morning at 7 a.m. Have a great Thursday.
0: Hi, this is Steve from Good Vibes, where we love tech, especially tech that takes it to another level. 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

0: ESPN app, SiriusXM Channel 80 if you're into that. We're presented by Progressive Insurance, Mike Golic Jr. and Mike Golic Sr. Another banger in the hopper for you guys. We got preseason football coming up tonight. Bill Barnwell going to join us, defend his take that Josh Allen, the quarterback of the 2020s in the NFL. Aaron Taylor going to stop by and talk about large excellence, former great college and pro offensive lineman. Enjoy a little bit of that. We got 2-a-days rolling along here with the 49ers and the Chargers, both teams ravaged by injury through the preseason as we try and tape up there. And, of course, it's National Bacon Lovers Day, which after the day we had yesterday with the food talk on this show, the consumption on my timeline, feels worth celebration for. As our producer Devin Kane put it, one of the more versatile foods that exists right now.
1: One of the more versatile foods, one of the best tasting foods, and for my money, one of the best smelling foods.
0: Yeah.
1: Is there anything better than waking up in the morning to the smell of coffee and bacon?
0: The only thing I would put up there, and I actually for a long time have kept a running thread on Twitter of best smells to encounter in the wild. Bacon's certainly up there, but if anyone who, like me, has spent a lot of time going through the Charlotte airport, you can attest that smell of fresh cinnamon rolls hitting your nose in the morning, that one's a strong contender with bacon. But both, again, on the metal stand, no matter how you slice it.
1: Yeah. Oh, I mean, without question. And I'm a crispy bacon guy, though you can use bacon in a variety of ways. But my mouth is already watering. We'll get into this more.
0: I was going to say, that's the problem with doing all this one. In terms of food versatility, bacon you can do a lot with. You can make it a main. You can make it a side. You can put it on burgers and sandwiches. Being able to wrap other foods in bacon and elevate the product certainly helps. Only thing I might put above that in terms of especially breakfast food is eggs. You can do a lot with eggs. Both scrambled, you know, over easy is the main. You can devil them. You can hard boil them. You can do all that. You can put them on and around bread and make it into French toast.
1: Well, yeah, you can make it a
0: transformative experience.
1: Yes, you can make it something to dip into to then fry. Yeah, exactly. Yeah. It is very versatile and very good.
0: It is very versatile and very good, as is one of the men who got some new money in the NFL yesterday. Quietly, if you were paying attention to the world of sports yesterday, the Tampa Bay Buccaneers may have felt like the center of not even just the football universe, but the sports universe for reasons that we can explain. No matter where you are, you can always listen to the Golics on the ESPN app or SiriusXM Channel 80. Let's get to the opening drive.
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0: All right, so we got the good, the bad, and the weird with the Tampa Bay Buccaneers. Let's start with the good. Buccaneers defensive fans, your national nightmare is over. The Bucs and Vita Vea agree to a one-year, $30 million extension after a holdout in camp had persisted. The tightness in his back coming off of their conditioning test that most people rightly assume tied to this, gave way to this deal. It includes $6 million in new money for this season, and it's fully guaranteed, according to Vea's agent. So now, under contract with the Bucs through 2027, this seemed inevitable. Jason Light and the Bucs brass had maintained they were never going to trade Vita Vea, who had requested a trade early in this process, and massive in always, literally and metaphorically, for a Buccaneers defense that has a lot of good parts, has a lot of excitement about Reuben Bain Jr. and some of the young players there, but all of that house of cards really would come crumbling down without this incredibly sturdy foundation.
1: Yeah, listen, he has been a menace on the inside, wreaking havoc. I mean, with pressures that he has put on the quarterback and playing on the other side of the line. He didn't have any money, guaranteed money left in the last year of his deal. He was supposed to make $18 million, which was 20th as far as interior D linemen were concerned. So he got an extra $6 million this year to make it 24, and he got an extra 24 next year, which basically he's not going to get cut this year or next year. He's going to make $48 million is what he's going to do. And his salary is up to the 11th highest interior defensive lineman. So the big thing I think for him was getting at least another year. He is 31, so he wasn't going to get a long-term deal.
0: Right.
1: But getting that guaranteed money where he felt secure, and he deserved it, and he got it. And you're right, the back ailment will magically disappear, and the Holden will now go away, and all will be right with the world.
0: Saw him and Jason Light out yucking it up at training camp on the sideline. Everyone's coming around. You mentioned the deserving portion of this. According to Pro Football Focus, over the last 2 years, Vita Vea, 101 quarterback pressures and 11.5 sacks, ranks third and second in the NFL, respectively, amongst interior defensive linemen. Just remarkable when you look at the way that he's been able to impact games from that defensive tackle spot, really from a nose tackle spot. Yeah, you're not supposed to get production like that from guys that look like him, that look like Dexter Lawrence. And so it's remarkable, it's deserved, and it's one headache gone from the Tampa Bay Buccaneers. Now, on the other side of this, you still have a ticked off quarterback in Baker Mayfield. And for people wondering, could this maybe be the order of operations, one leading to another? ESPN NFL insider Adam Schefter went on the Pat McAfee show yesterday and talked about what could be next for the Buccaneers franchise quarterback.
3: I think the money was there. The deal, the 2-year extension, 3-year deal, would have placed him in the top 5 highest paid quarterbacks in the NFL, from what I understand. I think the issue to Baker is that if you're a franchise player, you deserve more than a 2-year extension. And I think the length was what irritated him and caused him to say he felt disrespected. I don't know that Tampa would or wouldn't be willing to offer a 3rd year or 4th year, and I don't know that it matters. It feels like Baker is perfectly content shutting it down, playing out the season, facing the prospect of being franchised after the season, and seeing where it goes.
0: The Golics here on ESPN Radio, Mike Golic Jr., Mike Golic Sr. That does seem to be where it sits now. And Baker's been very open about this in front of the microphone, saying it's not going to get any cheaper for them because I plan on having a great year.
1: Right.
0: Came out and said that they were going to shock people as a team. Is this the right tact by the Tampa Bay Buccaneers, knowing not only where Baker may sit in the hierarchy of quarterbacks around the NFL, but just in terms of what we've seen with some of the other quarterback contracts for the guys outside of that weapons grade class? When you get away from the Mahomes and the rest of those guys up in that top 5, is this something we're going to see more teams start to do? Hold the line with quarterbacks that might be very good players, but aren't in that class of guys that you win because of each and every week?
1: Well, I mean, it seems like they were willing to pay him in that top 5 category, but it was just a 2-year extension, and Baker wanted more. He wanted at least a 3-year extension. He's 31 years old. He certainly has plenty of years left. We know the way he plays that position. He's beloved by teammates as well. I was somewhat surprised that he didn't take the 2-year extension that would put him in the $50 million range, because his cap hit this year is, I think, 39, just a tick under 40 mil. But, you know, this is what he wants. This is what he feels he deserves. And he's betting on himself, right? He has a deadline. At least any extension talk is not going to come from him now, because he said once camp starts, I'm done. He was never going to be a hold-in or a hold-out. He was going to play. He's on a contract. He was going to play. But he wasn't going to talk contract once training camp started. He wanted all his focus to be on the upcoming year. Now, that doesn't mean the team can't come to his representatives and say, hey, let's work something out to both our satisfactions. We'll see if that happens, but they were going to make him one of the highest paid quarterbacks, just not for as long as Baker Mayfield wanted. He'll be a free agent next year, but a difference in him and like Kyler Murray,
0: yes.
1: Kyler Murray can't be franchise tagged. Kyler Murray is free as a bird, where Baker can be tagged, and quarterback tagging a quarterback is a lot of money, make no mistake about it, but at least there is that option if it gets that far.
0: It's a lot of money. It takes away that long-term security that, again, based on what we've seen, is really important to Baker. This is bad timing for Baker once again. And you can look in some ways as that is the story of his career thus far. Because if this was a conversation 2 years ago in 2024, where he had thrown for his second straight 4,000-yard passing season in a Buccaneers uniform and 4,500 yards, we're probably not talking about it like this. But once again, you remember back in Cleveland towards the end of his time with the Browns, Baker Mayfield playing with known injuries that by the end of the season faded into the background in terms of the way people discuss him, because you're on the field, and once you're there, people are going to judge your play. They don't care how you got there, even if there are legitimate reasons to believe this could have physically affected your performance. Last year was much the same for Baker Mayfield, who dealt with a litany of injuries during the 2025 season that affected his production, only threw for ho-hum just under 3,700 yards last year, but didn't look quite himself in a year where the Bucs' offense was also ravaged by injury on the offensive line and wide receiver. And so there's a million understandable reasons why this happened that don't seem to matter to the Bucs right now. So if you are a betting man, if Baker is healthy, now you have Emeka Ebuka who's dealing with a toe injury in camp. Can the offensive line stay together? Can they replace the production of Mike Evans? But when Baker's been healthy, he's been a bucket. And so I do think dangerous spot to be in if you're the Tampa Bay Buccaneers, but having that tag at your disposal could be some help. So we'll set that aside. So you got the good and the bad. Vita Vea is paid back in camp, happy and big. You got the bad. Baker Mayfield still ticked off going into a contract year for him, a quarterback. Then you got the weird. I take you back to where college meets pro. Usually we get used to handing off our college football players in the spring and they go off to their NFL hopes and dreams. Now we might be doing givebacks. This last weekend, again, keeping the Buccaneers as the center of the football universe, you had a defensive defensive lineman, an edge rusher for the Tampa Bay Buccaneers as a rookie, linebacker Jack Pyburn, who played at LSU prior to that, notched two sacks in the Buccaneers preseason game against the Jets. He is now one of a group of players, a part of a lawsuit in the state of Louisiana that could be granting them the ability to go back to college. Three former Ole Miss starters in tight end Daquan Wright, who's been with the Cleveland Browns, defensive tackles Xavier Harris and defensive back Wydette Williams, are among a group who granted a temporary restraining order on Wednesday that's going to let them go back to college for a fifth year. Remember, we had that 5-for-5 rule that the NCAA tried to put in place, saying, hey, we're done with red shirts. You got five seasons. Do with it what you will. But we're not going to include the most recent class in that. And we've had a lawsuit in Colorado that pushed back on that. And now we've had this lawsuit that's trying to go a step further. That Colorado lawsuit wouldn't let you transfer unless you were in the portal. Now these guys can enter the portal, and we've seen them doing it left and right. So you've got them. You've got a safety from South Carolina, a linebacker from James Madison, who was the Sun Belt Player of the Year, Notre Dame defensive end, Oregon State running back. Dad, is this another indication and sense of the madness that is college athletics right now? Or do you think this is just where we're at in 2026?
1: I think it's where we're at. Listen, we've already seen it in basketball, right? Basketball players going, you know, draft and then going back to college. So I think we need to take a breath.
0: Okay.
1: All right. This is crazy, but we have seen crazy things in college.
0: Because that's what people are doing right now. This is another one of those moments designed to feel like the sky is falling around college athletics as we are nearing week zero and week one, and you've now got the potential for players that have suited up for NFL teams, like you mentioned with college basketball, to be playing college football again this fall.
1: So understand, this is going to be, now while there are lawsuits out there where there could be 100 different athletes total. Again, this isn't all sports. You know, of the 30 that we're talking about, 16 are football players. The other are from other sports. We're talking about a very few number, and we're talking only this year. This was a 2022 class. It's not going to go past this year, right? I mean, the 5-for-5, it's the 22 class that sued saying, wait a minute, we had our 4 years of eligibility. We need our fifth. This is the group they're talking about. This is it. This is, from what I believe in reading about it, this is the only year this is going to happen, and it's only going to affect a few players. So while it's weird, while it's out there, again, the NFL cut day is August 30th. The portal opens September 1st. By the way, there will already be week zero done in college football. So any player that is joining a college team will be doing so after the season basically has started. But
0: Potentially, some of these guys aren't on rosters in the NFL right now. So their window can open up here. They're in the transfer portal. And even those NFL guys, some of them have been eyeing their release, maybe forecasting that they're not going to make the roster. There's a choice to be made on that. But you're right. This, while it seems limited to this year, also seems infinitely avoidable. I saw Bud Elliott and plenty of other people who do a great job covering college football and college athletics point out, The NCAA, who has often been looked at as the villain in this, and Dad, as you're often fond of saying, the adults in the room who so often fail the kids in this, and I put that in air quotes, these are young men and young women.
1: Yeah.
0: In this case, may have done it again, because this is something people back in January were saying, why are you not going to grandfather in the 2022 class?
1: Yep.
0: There are people that thought, hey, is the NCAA doing this to try and drum up this kind of reaction so people are more likely to go and support the Protect College Sports Act that they want to jam through Congress to try and give them all the things that they want? And when that clearly backfired and now looks like it's dying on the vine, now you get more of this in here. This should have probably always been the case, logically, to include this class in the proceedings so you don't have to do this now. And I will be very interested to watch how teams handle this, because there are interesting roster decisions to be made. I saw Pete Thamel posted a quote from a Power 4 GM or someone involved in roster construction that said, it's wild we're pulling NFL training camp clips. I wonder how likely they thought this might be. And if you were a team that had a guy that was going to fall into this category, did you kind of hold some space? Do you have cash ready on hand? Is there going to be a premium paid for bringing guys back? Because to your point, we're right up by the season.
1: Right.
0: Do you want a guy coming in from outside of your structure? Notre Dame junior Tuliailamaka is one of the players potentially up for this. He's been in your room. He's been in your culture. He adds depth in a place along the line of scrimmage that would create value in the college football playoff because you got to win multiple games. How do you weigh that against opportunities to young players? If you bring someone in from the outside, the message that it sends to guys that you might want to keep on campus for multiple years, since this would just be a one-year holdover, you have to weigh all those things of how much can this help me, especially if I'm a high-end team looking for college football playoff depth, versus how much can it hurt me with everything I've already put into the roster as it currently sits.
1: I think the number of players that are eligible to go back to college and the number of players that are actually given NIL deals and end up back on campuses will be a big difference.
0: I'm fascinated to see it. 888-729-3776, 888-SAY-ESPN. How do you feel about this latest change to the way that college athletics operates? We'll get to plenty of that and more. 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

0: college athletics. Another judge's ruling leads to a host of players who have now actual pictures of them, no photoshops, and NFL jerseys potentially making their way back to college football. What's it mean for the future? Hell if I know. The Golics here on ESPN Radio, Mike Golic Jr. and Mike Golic Sr. For more help on that, and for some celebration of large excellence here, I've been pumped about this all week. Our buddy Aaron Taylor joining us now, CBS Sports college football and NFL analyst, college football Hall of Famer, and the co-founder of the Joe Moore Award, which has some exciting news that we can't wait to talk about today. AT, good to see you, brother. How you doing?
1: Good to see you too, Mike, but I don't know how much help I'm going to be with this message college football seems to be stepping in their living room, buddy. This is unbelievable what's happening to our sport.
2: It really is. If you could wave a magic wand and we're kind of overseeing it all, what would be the first couple of things that you would try and right the ship on?
1: Follow the NFL model. I mean, that's the bottom line. You got labor and you got management. The problem is right now we have no controls on the labor piece. There's no salary cap limits. Anybody can do what they want to do. Now we don't have any legislation or any sort of rules that we can enforce with accountability. So until we can collectively bargain and get everybody playing on an equitable playing field, we're not going to have any sort of solutions here, and the litigation and the lawsuits will continue. I was talking with Neuheisel and BJ the other day in the studio, and it's almost like you have this really nice neighborhood with all of these nice houses, but there's no homeowners association. So everybody's doing whatever they want. You got pink houses, yellow houses, you got RVs on stilts. People are doing whatever they want, whenever they want. And until there's some sort of unified legislation that makes everybody play on the same playing field, this is what we're going to get. It's a shame what's happening. It's inevitable. I think the breakoff is coming. They're just trying to figure that out, but I hope it gets here quickly.
0: It certainly seems like it's going to need to. Players coming back from the NFL to college obviously is wild. We saw a version of it during college basketball season. Aaron, for some of the big programs, and you've been going around to a bunch of training camps, Georgia, Georgia Tech, Bama, Oregon, Indiana, these teams that all have national championship aspirations, do you see programs like that who are eyeing deep playoff runs maybe taking a chance on a couple of these guys for depth in

0: space on their roster, they were able to be able to sign him. But now the floodgates are open, and who the hell knows what's going to happen.
1: So of the camps you've been to for Alabama, Indiana, Georgia, Oregon, teams we're always talking about near the top, is there worry in Alabama when you were there of, boy, they better get to the expectations that Nick Saban had and results Nick Saban had, or there could be some changes?
0: I don't know if it's there at all, and I think, in fact, it's the opposite. And I'm predicting that Alabama is going to turn the corner, if you will, and get back to where they're expecting to be. Now, mind you, they were a playoff team. They didn't show up well in the playoffs. Indiana ran through them and beat them by 5 touchdowns a season ago. But they couldn't run the football, and that really hampered their offense. Fellas, that has changed. Enter Adrian Klemm, their offensive line coach. There was a lot of this, a lot of home run hits, gash through the middle of that defense, which is really talented. So you have these two new young quarterbacks who, in my opinion, are kind of basically the same guy worth of production, little different means to the same end of what they can do, guys you can win with, not necessarily because of. So a run game and a defense, which is really what Nick Saban put his hat on and put and created the Alabama that we know, they're going to get a little bit back to that. People forget, Kalen DeBoer, we know he can chunk it, but Washington was a team that ran the dog mess out of the ball. I believe Alabama gets back to being able to run the football and is in the SEC championship game and will probably give Georgia all they can ask for.
2: Talking to Aaron Taylor here on the Golics, Mike Golic Jr. and Mike Golic Sr. A couple more before we get to the big important announcement for the Joe Moore Award we can't wait to talk about. Indiana, Aaron, coming off their first national championship, we know the 2-year run that Kurt Cignetti's been on there is unbelievable, but now you have that first big class of great players graduate off to the NFL. They make a major splash in the portal. How is Kurt Cignetti once again going about rebuilding this Indiana team to keep them in contention status?
0: He just reloaded. There was no rebuild. It's incredible how well built this team is. And I'll say this. I don't know if Indiana's going to repeat, but are they built like they can? Absolutely. That front 7 and defensive line will be better this year than they were a season ago, a unit that got 46 sacks. So you better have some answers or some outlets if you're an offense playing against the Hoosiers, because Brian Haynes' unit is going to be coming after you this season. That running game, which is their bread and butter, is going to be the staple, and that's really going to help Josh Huber. It's really interesting. I've always been curious on how Cignetti makes his sausage, and I was at practice yesterday, and I got a chance to see it. The short answer is, he eliminates everything that's not essential. If you can't draw a straight line between what you're doing and scoring points or keeping people from scoring points, it's been eliminated. There's no clocks, fellas, that keeps track of periods. There's no crowd noise or music. There's no horns. He keeps the time on a Timex watch. He blows a whistle. He yells out what the next drill is, and then everybody takes off running. Practice was from 9:31 to 11:09. The specificity, the amount of coaching, players, and you know this, Junior, when you have offensive lineman Carter Smith, their left tackle, barking at the scout team and the defense for not giving them up of a good look, you start to understand why this Indiana is Indiana. Kurt Cignetti has literally turned college football into a time warp. You walk back into that building, you feel like you're in the 70s, 80s, and 90s, and it's this beautiful adherence to the simplicity of this game, and they're kicking everybody's ass as a result because of the belief in the basics.
2: Wow. Aaron Taylor, the consummate professional, too, how the sausage is made, leading us to exactly where we need to go. So, again, for anyone who's not aware at this point, the last decade, college football has had a unique award make its way into prominence, the Joe Moore Award that Aaron was so integral in bringing to life in honor of the late Joe Moore, the greatest college offensive line coach of all time, that rewards the unit, the best offensive line unit in college football. No individual, but a team. It's got a big honking trophy and is up in the meeting rooms of so many college offensive lines now. Aaron, what can you tell us about the partnership that we announced yesterday for the Joe Moore Award going forward?
0: Oh, baby. The Joe Moore Award, the preeminent offensive line unit that everybody covets, is partnered with the number one sausage brand in America and the best tasting sausage on the entire planet, Johnsonville. Now, this is special for me, and I love our tagline, Johnsonville, no weak links.

0: that's really at the heart of what's so special about this partnership is how aligned we were. I got to be honest. That was the most unprofessional corporate meeting I've ever been in when we sat down and talked with them, because we turned into 13-year-olds at the lunch table with the kids that always create the trouble. And how any of us at that table have been successful in anything, I'll never know. But what quickly emerged was the camaraderie, taking what you do more seriously than yourself, and this notion of keeping things juicy, that all great things happen when we come together and work for the common good. That's at the heart of what this Johnsonville sausage brand has been all about. They're family-owned from the bratwurst capital in the world, Sheboygan Falls, Wisconsin. Their president of marketing is a double domer. This is a match made in heaven. And honestly, fellas, I'm wondering what the hell took us so long.
1: It does seem like warming up for a decade was probably a little too long, but now we got the grill hot. You're going to pop those on there, and we're going to be good to go. I love the video you put out, Aaron. Five in a pack for the sausage, five up front on the offensive line. It really does seem perfect. So it's been so much great content from the Joe Moore Award YouTube channel coming out, and this partnership for an award that I know and you know matters so much to the young men who play and the adults who coach this position. Very excited to walk into the future with this partnership here. Aaron, you're the best, man. We always appreciate your time. Rest up for a long season. I know you've been busy out in the trail with training camp. And everyone, again, check out the Joe Moore Award Johnsonville, a great partnership for a great season. We appreciate it, brother.
0: Thank you, man. Let's eat.
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2: 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The San Francisco 49ers.
4: This is Nick Wagner covering the 49ers. After an NFC divisional blowout loss to Seattle, the Niners spent their time and resources in the offseason gearing up to battle in the NFC West, where the heavyweight Seahawks and Rams also reside. The Niners invested in the likes of receiver Mike Evans and defensive tackle Osa Odigizua to try to keep pace and make another run at the Super Bowl. This is an aging core that still has plenty of talent if it can stay healthy. But it's fair to wonder how many more deep runs this group has in them if they can't get the job done this year.
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1: All right, 2 days roll along here on the Golix, the San Francisco 49ers. We'll leave the substation memes aside for a bit for a team that, as you heard there, defined by injury over the course of Kyle Shanahan's career, and this year so far seems to be no exception. And it had me thinking, as we are waiting for, you know, George Kittle coming off an Achilles, Nick Bosa coming off an ACL, Fred Warner coming off an ankle, even Brock Purdy spent plenty of time banged up last year, and we saw the Mac Jones experience. Dan, who's the most important player? Let's start on offense for the 49ers that they need to be healthy to make this go.
5: I'll say a position, the receiver position. I mean, they've really, really changed it out, right? Mike Evans, Deebo Samuel back, Christian Kirk is in. Though I think it hinges on them. Obviously, health. We know you can't prognosticate health. And you mentioned the guys last year who were hurt and guys are already nicked up this year. But you have Christian McCaffrey in the backfield, who, by the way, 2 years ago played only four games, played all 17.
1: Yeah.
5: And had, what, about 2,200 total yards.
1: He led the league in touches and was second in the league in yards from scrimmage in 2025 going into 30 years old.
5: Yeah, when you talk about injury, you talk about how he was hurt last year and been nicked up some, but he had a great year last year, but those around him unfortunately fell apart. So I think it's a wide receiver position. You've basically wholesale changed it, but you need those guys to be healthy, especially a Mike Evans who, you know, you kind of cross your fingers at this point for him being kind of nicked up. But that's the position. Could you count on McCaffrey, right? Brock Purdy, as long as he's healthy, is certainly solid. The defense, again, as long as they're healthy, is solid. But it's that wide receiver position. Their names you know, but you know, how will they all integrate together?
1: Yeah, we're in best shape of his life season. Trent Williams, left tackle, and good friend of Deebo Samuel for a long time, said he thinks it's the best shape he's ever seen Deebo in coming back to camp. But you mentioned the Christian McCaffrey of it all. He's the engine. Last year, this team winning 12 games is an act of God, considering how many players were banged up around that core of Christian McCaffrey in the offensive line. Even Mac Jones got to live out the what could have been fantasy with Kyle Shanahan at the helm of that offense for a while as the backup quarterback. Obviously, the wide receiver room is going to be important, and Mike Evans returned from a tight quad last week, had his ankle wrapped in ice, but supposedly is okay the other day at practice. That's going to be important, but it's can Brock Purdy be there consistently under center? Can Christian McCaffrey, who's dealing with some tightness that we'll get to right now, be the guy still? And then defensively, what are you going to be capable of from front? It sounds like Oso Digizua is having an awesome camp. Nick Bosa still working his way back from that ACL injury. Fred Warner the same. They're going to need those guys to step up big, because the back end of this defense right now I still think has plenty of question marks as Raheem Morris, former Falcons head coach, comes over here to take over the unit led by Rob Saleh.
5: Yeah, that again, Raheem Morris going to switch up that defense a little bit. It's going to be more of an attacking, disguising type of a defense, try and give that offense one look, and then before the snap, change that look. It'll be interesting how, because you need time under task to be able to get the timing up of that and not give away things too early. So that will be an interesting look, how that defense comes along.
1: Yeah, I really think it's going to rely heavily on that front seven to have to paper over the back end. Reports out of their joint practice with the Chargers the other day said that Justin Herbert, really everyone down that depth chart, Trey Lance, DJ Uiagalelei, were carving up the 49ers in the secondary. So it's going to fall on them. Then there is Christian McCaffrey. There are a lot of unsourced reports of this idea that maybe Christian McCaffrey, sitting out with some unspecified tightness, might be eyeing a contract bump. He has no guaranteed money left on his deal this year, due $12.5 million at 30 years old. Kyle Shanahan, 49ers head coach, took to the podium the other day to dispel that rumor.
6: I mean, people make a lot of assumptions, and that would be a one that they're wrong on.
7: Is there a timeline for him to come back? When do you think he might be able to practice again?
6: I think if it wasn't Christian and we were in a game week, I think he would play today.
8: Is it related to the calf or Achilles?
6: No, just some tightness. We'll get sensitive, I say, where.
1: You can understand why for Christian, who 2 years ago, remember, that upended his entire season. I know Kyle's downplaying it, but I wouldn't be surprised if there was something in the works for Christian McCaffrey. You look at a guy who's in his range and Derrick Henry, who had a two-year extension just last spring, similar to the one CMC signed. To be a player as important as he is to this team's success, as we saw last year, and to have no guaranteed money left on his deal and then a bunch of void years coming up soon, I think he deserves that money. I think he is still capable of production that would also match that money at this point.
5: He's hit that age where they talk about the fall off of running backs, but there are exceptions to every rule. Derrick Henry has proved to be that, right? Past 30 and how he's still running. And I don't think there's any doubt Christian McCaffrey, from a talent standpoint, will blow away 30 years old out of the water. It's just the injury factor with him. Getting nicked up, any little nick on him costs him some time. But I absolutely think he deserves an extension, at least a couple of years and some guaranteed money. That should be in the works. And I would not be bummed at all if he were leading that, understanding he has hit that 30-year-old mark. And if he waits another year, you know, and to try and work things out, maybe it would be too late, but this is the time to kind of strike when the iron's hot.
1: No question, for a team that, if he's healthy, you feel like they've got a chance, even in a division with the defending Super Bowl champs and the current favorites for this year's Super Bowl in there. That's how good this team has been under Kyle Shanahan. 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Coming up next, we'll tell you why one Heisman hopeful has a very different-looking syllabus week this year here on ESPN Radio and the ESPN app.
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0: The Golic Side ESPN Radio. 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Bill Barnwell going to join us in hour number two. Aaron Taylor, can't thank him enough for his time in hour number one. College athletics, the story of the day. We got professional players, guys in NFL training camps potentially coming back to impact college rosters. We will get to one college quarterback who's essentially going to be a professional athlete this fall based on his course load. But as we've been talking about this, the changes in college sports, how do you feel about it? We asked, you answered, 888-729-3776. Let's go to Jeff in Wisconsin. Jeff, you're on the Golics. How do you feel about what's going on in college sports?
1: Hey, guys. Thanks for taking my call. Personally, I'm just over it. I understand it's got to be talked about and this and that, but I just want to watch the games on Saturdays and enjoy football. Second, Golics, smells in the wild. When you come home on a crisp fall day, ooh, and you open the door and you smell a pot roast with baby red potatoes and carrots and a little au jus and a little ranch seasoning, it might be the most delightful smell ever. And lastly, and I'll be quick, Gojo, you're a legend in the making. Mike Sr., thank you so much for all the years of entertainment and information. It's actually one of the honors of my life to be able to speak to you. And, again, thank you for everything. Have a great day.
2: Thanks, man. Appreciate the kind words. And he brought up pot roast.
0: I understand. Of all things. Yes. I mean, Dad, in the long history of things that have been a part of your career that people have shouted back at you, yeah, where is pot roast on something that to this day, for anyone that forgets, Dad, part of a weight loss program years ago, and in the commercial, triumphantly yelled pot roast out, yeah, there. How often do you get that still, if at all?
2: I don't get it much anymore, but for a segment of time, man, that got yelled at me a lot because I traveled a lot doing games. And, yeah, people are just, hey, Golic, pot roast. Oh, yeah. Oh, my gosh.
0: I have the image of a slightly fatter version of you, yeah, in a Euro-cut shirt yelling pot roast with your arms extended wide. It was just something else. So, Jeff, by the way, oh, man, that ooh was well-earned. A man from Wisconsin talking about pot roast with, yep, a little bit of fall bite in the air.
3: He set the scene, too. He didn't just say, hey, pot roast smell. He set the scene.
0: He understands, man.
3: And this is what you said, Mike.
0: That has real boomer vibes to it right there. But, again, especially on the cusp of football season, anytime you get that little bite of fall air out there, yes, it all comes together. And pot roast, one of the first things that me and the fiance cooked here in the kitchen at home, went and bought a Dutch oven, went and did it all up. And I can attest, having your house smell like pot roast for the rest of the day on the weekend,
2: yeah,
0: an unrivaled experience. There's just so many good smells to come together. And guys from Wisconsin, so board certified. Absolutely. To talk about the big boy stuff. 888-729-3776, 888-SAY-ESPN. We'll get to some critters later on. Want to hear some of your stories of creatures you've encountered in and around your home, in and around your person. In honor of a story we'll get to about Eric Morris, the head coach of Oklahoma State, having to go out here and take down an armadillo in the middle of the night. But while we're talking about college athletics, Lenora Sellers has, I think, entered a new class into what we've traditionally talked about for players on the back end of their career who are just checking the box on the school portion of things. For what years it was ballroom dance and basket weaving were the ones that people rolled out there. But Lenora Sellers, a Heisman hopeful star quarterback for the South Carolina Gamecocks, was asked about what he's doing finishing up his degree at South Carolina, and here's what he threw out there yesterday.
4: Got a couple off-topic questions for you. With your degree, are you pretty close to finishing that up?
5: Yeah, so I'm done with all my classes. I just got my internship this semester, so that's all I'm doing.
4: Okay, what is your internship here?
5: I'm doing part T, just facility management, stuff like that, cutting grass, picking up balls, little stuff like that.
0: It's incredible. He's going to work into the driving range. What a hero.
2: It's awesome. And again, before anybody says, yeah, yes, I know the athletes, they don't take those classes, he is fulfilled all his class and hours obligations. He has fulfilled that. So this is icing on the cake, right? He gets to go work. Why do I think that our buddy Darius Rucker, who is a monster golfer, kind of set up this class.
0: He should be teaching it.
2: Yeah,
0: he should be teaching this golf class for Lenora Sellers. The two of them just crushing a bucket of balls during the day.
2: Yeah.
0: And again, like you said, this is all he needs. He's going to graduate in December. He's going to fulfill the academic obligation. This is part of why you lift all them weights academically earlier in your career, so that you can mimic a pro athlete. I got to be a fifth-year senior taking non-degree-seeking graduate classes that included a directed reading, where I had to write a paper just by the end of the year. I met twice a week on campus for an actual class about environmental studies that if it rained, I wouldn't go to. And we had guitar. It was me and a bunch of my other fifth-year buddies. The teacher would come over to our house, and we would drink beers and play guitar. And let me just say, as a member of the 2025 First Team Academic All-American squad, that was well-earned by your boy.
3: Wait, oh, yeah. Wait, really? That was an actual thing?
0: That was an actual class. It was a part of my course load.
3: I understand
0: they gave me the Academic All-American
3: trophy. I understand the guitar class, but you drinking the beers in the guitar class, that wasn't part of it, was it?
0: I mean, it wasn't a part of the curriculum, but it was a part of what we did, yeah. I got to sit around here and just play guitar sober.
2: That's my academic All-American son. Very proud. That's a big honor. Let me ask you a question. Did you actually retain anything from the guitar lessons?
0: No, and the worst part is they brought the news over one time to do a story on us taking this class, and they took B-roll of us playing, and our teacher was playing so loud to try and cover up for the fact that none of us could play guitar very well at all. So I think the statute of limitations on this is probably in a safe spot, but basically got to, You do all that, you meet the requirements to get the degree so that you can basically be a pro athlete for a fall and focus on the craft. And for South Carolina fans, rest assured, Lenora Sellers is hopefully going to have a great season and a silky smooth swing by the end of all of this that we can't wait to watch there. We'll catch up with more of that in hour number two and some critter tales from beyond next on the Golics.
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18: 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I was back in Madison last year as well, and Evan Cohen and Michelle Smallman took me to Tornado Room. 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
0: 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At the Golics on all social media is where you can find us. Bill Barnwell going to come by in about 15 minutes. Defend his take that Josh Allen would be the quarterback of the decade in the 2020s. Came out a while back as he was talking about current Hall of Famer. Saw a lot of pushback from that. Nick Wright almost passed out. Patrick Mahomes' biggest fan lost it. Chargers two-a-days coming up in a half hour as well. But we had critters in the news. I saw a lot of people very perplexed at the ESPN app update that they got about Oklahoma State's head coach Eric Morris from the other day. A wildlife encounter with an armadillo that apparently had been going to town on his yard. If anyone had missed it, Eric Morris, incredibly successful tenure at North Texas, takes the job to replace the fired Mike Gundy at Oklahoma State. A lot of people have thought, listen, I call games in the Big 12. Very curious what's going to go on in Stillwater this year with him, Drew Mestemaker, the core of an offense that was great at North Texas. But Eric Morris is figuring out a bunch of other different things about life out there in Stillwater. Here he was at the press conference talking about having to shoot an armadillo at 2 in the morning.
23: Brain's going constantly, and so it's something I don't sleep very well. I've had a couple armadillo problems tearing up my lawn, and so finally a couple days ago I just popped up at 2:30 because I couldn't sleep and thinking about something. I thought it was a great opportunity to go outside, and luckily I found him. This is my first experience with an armadillo, and he was crushing my yard, my flower beds, my digging everything up, and but I got him about 2:30. Had to send a text message to my neighbors. I apologize for the gunshot. I am in the country, so it wasn't legal. But I did get rid of him just because I don't sleep right now. You know, I think just naturally that clock's going off in your mind. Continues to race on the things we're doing good right now and what we need to continue to build on.
0: Very curious to see how Oklahoma State message boards spin this into a positive correlation for the football season. Tough scene for the armadillo. Yeah. Incredible neighbor, though. Conscientious enough to send the text and let him know, hey, the gunshot wasn't self-defense. Just had a dillo out there. Gives way to 888-729-3776. 888-SAY-ESPN. Your craziest animal encounter story. We want to hear if you've got any critter experience because... Dad, do you have any? I know I've got two in the hopper here. Do you have any?
2: I do not have any that come to mind. Yours are somewhat amazing, so I'll let you speak on yours.
0: Yeah, so I don't know why I keep, because this has been in Connecticut and Los Angeles. I've had two critter encounters of note that we, I believe, have footage of both of those loaded up in the hopper right now. If you're watching on ESPN Plus, the ESPN app, you can check that out. The first, out here in Los Angeles, I'm living in Manhattan Beach, and I look under my sink one day to go get a beard trimmer, and staring back at me are two beady eyes of a possum that snuck in through a hole by the pipe in my wall. Apparently very warm during the winter, which I know people chuckle at here in LA. A nice place. I opened it up and it was snoring. It was the cutest thing I've ever seen. A little possum in there just snoring under my sink. Then back in Connecticut, my house there, I'm sitting in the kitchen one day and a bat comes humming in from the attic and just starts doing laps around my kitchen. I did the adult thing, ran out in fear, and eventually opened up the back doors of my house long enough for it to, I think, fly out. I never actually saw it happen. But what I learned in this process is twofold. One, man, oh man, do bats have a lot of rights. Can't do a lot of things to them in terms of the removal process, and you got to worry about the disease aspect. On the other side, possums. Blood temperature so low, they don't carry a lot of disease. And they're not actually mean. They won't really bite you. They're way more scared of you than you are of them. That's why so many people love them as even like pseudo pets. So I have a newfound respect for possums and a continued healthy fear of bats based on my experience of both.
2: So you called a service to come over and catch the possum.
0: Oh, yeah.
2: And they didn't. It went back out through the hole that it came in. So you don't know what happened to the possum. And the bat, I wish we had the full video of you ducking and running from this bat.
0: Terrifying.
2: It was unbelievable. What weapon did you have in your hand to try and hit it and or catch it?
0: Well, I wasn't trying to hit it because, again, once I got out of the room at first, I did a little research. And, like, again, bats are very protected, so you can't kill them. And I didn't want to. Like, I don't want to hurt an animal if I don't have to. I've heard tennis rackets can be useful for that. But for a while, it just slept on the top of my door frame. It got tired of flying around the room so much. And honestly, again, kind of like the possum, looked a little cute. I was like, aw. And then, you know, tried to see if I could knock it down. I was wondering if it had died. I had so many questions that weren't answered there. And again, I didn't have the help of animal control, who were awesome. But I think animal control in Manhattan Beach was playing for Team Possum. Because that was a real half-hearted reach. Let it get back out there. She did seal up the wall, so it never came back. But weeks later, I saw a possum pulled off the field at Texas Tech Field in Lubbock, I believe that was. So maybe, just maybe, so, Wally, my aptly named possum, might have gotten loose and made its way down there.
2: So initially, before you read up on the rights of the bat or anything like that, initially, when you opened the cabinet and saw the possum, and when you first saw the bat swooping down, which were you more surprised and or scared?
0: Oh, the octave of the yell that I let out when I opened up that cabinet and saw the possums, two just little beady eyes looking at me. I should have, like Eric Morris, probably texted my upstairs neighbor and been like, hey, sorry, that woman you heard screaming was actually me down here. It really caught me off guard. And again, I learned, shouldn't be afraid of my possum friends. Quite honestly, I can't believe it didn't poop itself, the defense mechanism, the whole playing possum thing, just because they're more scared of you. So, cute little possum, love that. 888-729-3776. 888-SAY-ESPN. We need your craziest animal encounter stories here on the Golix. A far cry from that soundbite. I would be fascinated to hear what our sweet, sweet Prince Fernando Mendoza would have to say about something like this. Because we'll get to the Raiders. They're playing in the preseason game tonight. Kirk Cousins is going to start, but we expect Dozer to play a bunch. And the NFL is now getting a taste of what those of us that covered Fernando Mendoza in college, going all the way back to his time at Cal, have gotten to hear. They had joint practice with the Texans, who they'll play tonight. And this is Fernando Mendoza just waxing poetic about the beauty and virtue of joint practice.
1: go against our defense, which is fantastic, and it's a top defense every single day, and then now be able to go against the Texans defense, which is also a top defense in the league, go against them, be able to get some reps with the ones against the superstars on their defense, and then obviously their twos are fantastic as well. We got so much work, whether it was move the ball, first down, third down, red zone, 2 minute. There's so many situations, and I believe overall it was a positive day. There were plays that I loved and plays that I wish I had back, but in reality, that's a lie. I wish I didn't have them back because it's a growing experience, and it's practice.
0: That's a lie. Reverse Uno, actually, growth opportunity here. It's in terms of vibes, and I'm not saying this in terms of player because the guy I'm going to mention is a prospect in a range that very few people will ever touch coming out of college. But in terms of the aw shucks ability and what I think could be the future exchanges on NFL film sound, it's a lot of Andrew Luck. Like, yeah. Great hit, sizzle, getting up from a sack, getting nailed by somebody. It feels like that's where we're going.
2: And I wonder 5 years from now, the sound bites we'll hear from Mendoza, if they'll be the same. Or if they'll be different after he's kind of a grizzled veteran and has started many games in the league, because he is something. He is a reporter's dream, that's for sure, because you know you're going to get a quote out of him.
0: Yeah, you're going to get whatever your article needs. And Chris Vanini, I believe, at The Athletic wrote a great article about how that's by design. You know, that was Fernando Mendoza's upbringing. All of this is very real, and he really does want people to get the most out of their experience with him, no matter their role in the organization. All of that's not going to matter if he doesn't end up going out there and playing well, and we expect him at some point to usurp Kirk Cousins this season. And seeing him in the preseason game tonight, I think, is going to be an important next step, right? We talked about last week. There was good stuff there. There was a touchdown pass, the work under center. It's got to continue to get more consistent for Fernando Mendoza, and the opportunities he has now, I think, will inform what a lot of people try and think of as the timeline for, I think, when, not if, he overtakes Kirk Cousins.
2: Oh, it's going to be when. Again, it's going to be based on the season, you know, and how it's going, how competitive they are, and what the win-loss is after 5, 6, 7, 8 games. Because it seems like Mendoza is certainly tracking toward not, you know, eyes are too wide to go and play. It seems like he is learning through the process. Again, tough to tell a lot in preseason, though doing better is better than doing worse in preseason when things are vanilla. But I think it's absolutely this year a matter of when, not if.
0: It certainly is. So wholesome stuff there from Fernando Mendoza. He's never going to be a part of the juicy gossip that we're getting from the Eagles and Patriots joint practices that we've seen. And A.J. Brown, who left the Eagles under circumstances where it seemed like weren't the best, the relationship between him and his former quarterback, Jalen Hurts, he's now taken to just cooking his former defensive back teammates in practice for this team. Looks phenomenal so far in the preseason, but it was inevitable that he was going to get asked what he did yesterday about joint practice with the Eagles and about that relationship with Jalen.
4: Closure? No, it's not about no closure or anything, man. It's love. You know, I want a Super Bowl ring with them, and it's always be love, no matter how anyone feels. You know, I love Philly, and I will always love Phily. But I'm here now, and this is where my feet are, and that's what I'm focused on.
5: Have you talked to Jalen since the trade?
4: No.
5: How did you leave things with him?
4: Philly, man, y'all tough, man. Man, it's love. But listen, I honestly, guys, none of that stuff even matters. Yeah, I think you all should want to report something positive. You know, you know, asking the question is going to turn negative. So let's not get into that. I mean, let's keep everything positive. It's love my way, and just move forward. That's all.
0: Boy, the Golics here on ESPN Radio, that sounded like the classic example of if you don't have anything nice to say, don't say anything at all.
2: I mean, I thought he handled that well, and I've said this since the end of my football career and through all the decades of me in the media, is everybody on a team isn't holding hands singing Kumbaya. There are players that do not like each other on the team. Well, of the 53 men, and I know it's quarterback and wide receiver, big name and big name, supposed to have chemistry, supposed to get along.
0: But they also used to. Like, they used to be close, and I think that's the fascination here with people, is what soured this relationship.
2: Yeah, okay. I mean, again, it won't be the first time or the last time this has happened in an NFL locker room, and I love the way A.J. Brown handled it. I love the way he said, you know, you're going to turn it into a negative, which they would. They were efficient. But, I mean, I get it. I get reporters asking. That's one of the first questions you would ask. I completely understand it. But, again, I'm not shocked that a once good relationship turned into a bad relationship. It happens all the time.
0: Which of these guys has more to prove this season on the field then? They're obviously both expected to be huge contributors. Jalen Hurts, new offense with Sean Mannion, the Eagles coming off a down year, and A.J. Brown now going over and replacing Stephon Diggs as the veteran option that's supposed to help this Patriots offense avoid that step back this season.
2: I think it's always been Jalen Hurts. Oh, by the way, he's been in two Super Bowls, and even in the one he lost, played better than Patrick Mahomes, was the best player on the field in both Super Bowls, but I think it is on him because there's questions of him throwing over the middle of the field, questions in his passing game, right? A.J. Brown is a great receiver. He's a great receiver. He needs a quarterback to throw him the ball. So I still think there's going to be more questions, fair or unfair, on Jalen Hurts.
0: Completely agree. We talked about the quarterback and coach combinations under the most pressure, and I think it's Sirianni and Hurts by a mile, since Sirianni has been the one off-label with the what exactly do you do here, you know, meme. And Jalen Hurts, you're right, had limitations to his game, even though on the high end we watched him show up in the biggest moment this sport has to offer and do the thing that we ask these quarterbacks to do stereotypically is go be the reason your team wins in a big game, and they undressed the Chiefs in the Super Bowl in no small part due to the fact that Jalen Hurts, as a potent dual threat and as a decisive passer, went out there and made it happen. A.J. Brown, I think, sounds like he's already paying dividends for that team. Offensively, they're very healthy. He's got a quarterback that showed he was capable of pushing the ball downfield last year. Like, I think he's walking in to a healthy situation there. But also, I think the tales of his demise were probably premature. Maybe people starting to point to his age and say, not that he was going to fall off completely, but that maybe some of the bursts in his best days were behind him, I think is a good backdrop for a guy that seems like is in line to have a stellar season with a Patriots team that we just heard yesterday should still be damn good this year.
2: Oh, without question. Again, he's got to be ecstatic. He has a quarterback that will push the ball downfield. And again, in talking about Jalen Hurts, has there been a quarterback through college and the NFL that has been through more offensive coordinators and schematic changes than Jalen Hurts? That's not an easy thing. A lot of times that's like learning a different language. So there is that side of Jalen Hurts, a quarterback. As far as his development of always dealing with somebody different running the offense.
0: Yes, it has been a challenging set of circumstances there. Jalen's game is not without flaws, like most players at that position. And it's impossible to always take out how much of it's been him, how much of it has been the rest of an Eagles roster that defensively, the offensive line, Saquon Barkley, have been great in a bunch of these years. But there's no doubt he's played a huge part of it. And there's no doubt that you're right. He seems to have more to prove in the eyes of so many, given the position, given the stakes, given the franchise, than A.J. Brown, who now calls the New England Patriots his home. 888-729-3776, 888-SAY-ESPN. See the phone lines packed with your animal encounter stories. We definitely want to get to those. Coming up next, though, we're getting closer and closer to the start of the NFL season. Let's revisit one of the hotter takes of the early preseason with Bill Barnwell next on the Golics.
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1: ESPN senior NFL writer Bill Barnwell going to join us in just a sec to talk about Vita Vea, Baker Mayfield, Josh Allen, and more in the NFL. But the Golics here on ESPN Radio, we've been talking about Eric Morris, the head coach of Oklahoma State, having to kill an armadillo in the middle of the night. We wanted your best critter encounter stories. Let's go to Matt in South Jersey. Matt, you're on the Golics. What do you got?
2: Gentlemen, good morning. How are you?
1: Good. Doing well. How you doing?
2: Awesome. Awesome. Give you a little context here. I was a lifeguard in a small town in South Jersey for 39 years, and I finished the last part of my tenure as a supervisor. Now, we had a headquarters that was designed around an old Coast Guard-type building, and so towards the peak, we had a louver window to release the heat, okay? So I was sending a couple guards out on Sea-Doo patrol, an operator and a swimmer, and the swimmer usually wore a wetsuit, right? So one of my lieutenants, the swimmer, is going to put the wetsuit on, and he lets out this scream.
1: Oh, no.
2: And we go running into where he was putting his wetsuit on, and here there was a bat in his wetsuit.
1: Nope. Nightmare fuel. No. Absolute nightmare fuel. Because then you get rabies shots after that. There's nothing good about that situation because you got to be careful.
3: Serious question.
1: Yeah.
3: What would you rather have to deal with? Rabies shots or becoming a vampire?
1: Honestly, it's a great question. You obviously want to work the rabies shot angle. Becoming a vampire, there's the whole daylight thing. You got to live long past the survival of your friends and loved ones. Yeah. Devin, you agree?
4: I agree. Real quick, Matt also, he told me on the phone that they were worried about a scratch from the bat. So obviously he had to get some rabies shots. But they needed to do like four shots. So they're like, these are not going to be fun. They just took all four, jabbed them in at the same time.
3: Oh, no.
4: And they're like, this is much better than doing individually.
1: Oh, my God. Stuck him like a pig.
3: Wow.
1: All right. That is no bueno. Dennis, Josh, Eric, we see you guys on the line. I promise we'll get to you. But poor Bill Barnwell, one of the smartest NFL analysts we have here at ESPN. The Bill Barnwell Show podcast is phenomenal stuff. He's kind enough to join us now. Bill, I'm so sorry. Have you ever had a critter encounter? I feel like we have to ask you right now in light of all this.
5: How am I going to top rabies maxing from the prior caller here? I have had a recent one, and it was really me and my wife. So we lived in Brookline, Massachusetts, which is right by Boston College. You wouldn't think you see a lot of, you know, critters, but wild turkeys roamed our neighborhood, and for some reason, a wild turkey started to see its reflection in the paint of my wife's car, and it just started to attack regularly my wife's car. And so every day we would have to chase down this like huge wild turkey that I'd already seen trying to attack dogs and attack people. We just pulled out an umbrella. We're trying to chase it with an umbrella because otherwise it was scratching all over my wife's car trying to attack the other turkey it saw in its reflection.
3: Oh, you know somebody's going to get video of you chasing a wild turkey with an umbrella.
1: Oh, this is amazing. Well, that is terrifying. And turkeys, mean cusses can be a little bit big. Yes. So that's a non-insignificant problem.
3: Yep.
1: And one we appreciate you sharing with us and engaging in this nonsense. Bill, let's get to a little what's going on in the NFL now that you've hopefully subdued the turkey problem here. The Buccaneers in focus today. Vita Vea signs the $30 million deal. There's still the anxiety about Baker Mayfield at quarterback. How do you believe? Have the Buccaneers played this the right way with their star quarterback in Baker Mayfield, who it sounds like wants a longer deal with the more of the money that they've already offered him? Is this the right move by Light and the Buccaneers brass?
5: In terms of Baker, I feel like I would try to find a way to get this done. This has been an organization that has not had stability at quarterback. I mean, gosh, any Testaverde? Might be the last time they had like a long-term solution at quarterback. You know, a lot of short-term guys who have worked here and there, Brad Johnson, Tom Brady, of course, won Super Bowls, but I just get the feeling that, like, we've seen Baker play at a high level for stretches of time. I know he has that ability in him. And post Sam Darnold last year, we know you don't have to have a superstar to win a Super Bowl. Now, the price has to be right, of course. But I do think Baker is going to be better than kind of the primordial soup of whatever might be left in free agency or at the, you know, middle to bottom of the first round next year. So I do think a Baker deal would get done, and I think this Vita Vea deal was kind of important for that. This team had lost Mike Evans to free agency. We've seen a lot of veterans. Geraldine leaving free agency. I think they had to kind of, you know, for the fans at least, kind of keep one of these guys that

0: you have to recognize that you made one of the worst trades in NFL history, not only for the on-field stuff, but for all the off-field stuff with Deshaun Watson. There can't be any way he's back next year. You can't go to your fans after sitting through this for years and say, yeah, even if we're drafting a guy, yeah, we're going to run it back with Deshaun. He's going to be in the bridge quarterback for us next year. I think you have to be cutting ties as early as humanly possible. And so even if Shredder Sanders is not a future NFL starter, just because he's younger, just because he is a different sort of personality, has a different sort of resume, I think you have to go there to the younger guys on your roster. I just don't think you can have Deshaun Watson do anything to play his way onto the 2027 roster.
1: Completely agree. We're talking to Bill Barnwell here on ESPN Radio. And Bill, this is the first time that we've been able to talk to you since you put out an article a couple weeks ago talking about who on current NFL rosters is in line for the Hall of Fame, guys on the cusp, guys that are locks. And it gave way to a take that I saw you take a lot of heat for. Now, I know you're a measured man. You bring a lot of information to the party when you're going to say something like this when you talked about Josh Allen, who you said would be the quarterback on the all-decade first team if it were to be released tomorrow, obviously with some debate about Lamar Jackson or Patrick Mahomes. I saw, you know, Nick Wright, I thought, was about to fall out of his chair and maybe fall out, period. Have you rethought that take in the week since, or so you still stand by that?
0: You know, it's one of those things where, like, you say something, and you're like, ah, it's not really that crazy. Like, yeah, people disagree, whatever, that's fine. People seem to really get mad, and it was not my intention. Patrick Mahomes rules. Like, the idea of Patrick Mahomes being the all-decade quarterback, I'm never going to bat an eye at that. Lamar Jackson's won two MVPs. I was just saying in terms of the guy I've seen do more with less, have to carry the load on a play-by-play basis. And by the way, not like this is a Peyton Manning first half of the aught situation where he was a great quarterback during the regular season and he was mediocre during the postseason. Josh Allen has been incredible during the postseason. It's just the reality that, hey, his defense did blow a lead with 13 seconds left against the Chiefs. His defense did blow a lead last year against the Broncos. With a chance to go to the AFC title game. I think Josh Allen rules. I think any of those guys are great quarterbacks. I really don't have, like, a strong feeling about it, but I think when you pick one guy, sort of the implication is that the other guys stink. By the way, guys, I have picked the Chiefs to make the to win, not just make, win the Super Bowl each of the last six seasons. I promise I am not biased for not respecting Patrick Mahomes and the Kansas City Chiefs.
1: Are you picking them this year?
0: I'm thinking about it. I feel like, you know what, if you've made it six, wouldn't it be a great story if you made it seven and they did come all the way back from the ACL and win the Super Bowl? Stranger things have happened.
2: That would be something. With DraftKings odds, Baltimore is the top pick to win the AFC and Buffalo is second. If there is a Super Bowl to be had between Lamar Jackson and Josh Allen, who wins it first?
0: Ooh. You know, I would say Josh Allen, and it's not because I don't believe in Lamar Jackson. I do think the breakthrough can happen. I think both these teams are going to get much better on defense this year because of the moves they've made. Jim Leonard coming in Buffalo as the new sort of defensive coordinator, defensive czar for Sean McDermott. Just think he did such great work in Denver. I think he has a very modern defense. We're going to see a lot of, you know, same pressures, a lot of stuff designed to kind of unlock opposing pass protection units, really create some mismatches, some one-on-one, some overloads for some Buffalo pass rushers. I think the Buffalo's defense is going to be better. And then, I mean, Jesse Minter, awesome work in Los Angeles with the Chargers. So many guys went there and got better from where they were on their prior stops, a lot of mid-round picks succeeded. So I think they both got a shot, but I just think Josh Allen has been so consistently excellent in the postseason that if he gets more help when he gets to January, I think the Bills are going to be in pretty good shape.
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0: 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The Los Angeles Chargers.
1: This is Chris Rim covering the Chargers. The biggest storyline for the Chargers heading into this season is how offensive coordinator Mike McDaniel will change this offense and potentially elevate it to becoming a Super Bowl contending offense. That has began with adjusting the footwork for quarterback Justin Herbert. Herbert now puts his left foot forward instead of his right to speed up his timing and anticipation. McDaniel has challenged Herbert to rely less on his big arm and hero plays and make throws with anticipation before seeing the picture clearly. So far, that transition has been seamless at practice as Herbert has looked effective.
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2: Two-A-Days here on the Golics. Mike Golic Jr., Mike Golic Sr., 49ers in hour one. The Chargers up right now, and you heard it all there. The focus on the offense gives way to the conversation about the offensive line. This was a team that even in the hyper-competitive AFC West ad comes into this year, a sexy pick for a lot of people, and then you get the news. Tyler Biadasz goes down in joint practice. Their new center who was supposed to come in and help steady this offensive line that's getting healthy in the tackles. Just that headline alone, how much is that already, the looming threat of injury at that position for this team, already backed you off, if at all, your belief that this Chargers team can contend in the AFC West?
3: I mean, it's tough. Listen, it's obviously worse losing your two offensive tackles, right? That was, I mean, you just throw your hands up. Losing the anchor in the center obviously is a bad, bad move. But I do think it, as long as they can limit the injuries, right? I mean, my God. I think it can be overcome. I really do. Mike McDaniel leading that offense, I got a lot of faith in him as an O coordinator. Omarion Hampton only played four or a handful of games last year. So if he can stay healthy, they picked up Keaton Mitchell, the speedster from Baltimore, as well in that backfield. Obviously, again, it's going to hinge on the health of the wide receivers, you know, a Ladd McConkey, a Quentin Johnston, who was already nicked up in the beginning of camp a little bit. But, yeah, I don't think it's – obviously it's not as devastating as losing your two offensive tackles.
2: No, it's certainly not. And to your point about Mike McDaniels, his run game can try and help you offset this. Now, last year in Miami, he did have one of the best centers in the NFL, which went a long way in helping that. But this is a team that's orienting back towards that clear identity, right? You had Aronde Gadsden, who was awesome last year, and you bring in Charlie Kohler from Baltimore, who's another big body that can help in that. You carry your fullback with you. We talked about that with John Harbaugh the other day. Jim Harbaugh now gets Mike McDaniel's fullback, Alec Ingold, that came over and followed him with Miami. So the charge is clear. This is an offense that's going to try and do more for its quarterback to give him those opportunities downfield. And let me tell you what, talking about that quarterback, I know people in the public don't like Justin Herbert. They think all of us in the media slobber all over him and defend him left and right. I can promise you, no one loves that man quite as much as Jim Harbaugh loves him. He was on Bussin' with the Boys the other day, and here's what he had to say about his motivation for Justin Herbert.
4: Really, just becoming of like, boy, this is the best quarterback. I think he's the best there ever was. You know, that's what I think. And really, like, his only weakness right now is those of us around him that he's counting on, coaches, playmakers, offensive line, and we have got to just do everything in our power to get up to that level. And we've been doing that. We've been working to get that done.
5: Yeah.
4: And it's, you know, I don't know if we're going to get to where he's at, but, like, gosh darn it, let's get as close as we possibly can.
5: Right.
2: Jim Harbaugh is no stranger to talking of his quarterback. We know that. And he's obviously, Justin Herbert, not the greatest to ever do it. But in terms of ability, we know he is in rarefied air in terms of what he physically is capable of and some of the stats that he's put up in a career that's often been taking place behind an offensive line that fails to protect him. He is in the weapons-grade class. There is that potential, and I think that's why you see Jim Harbaugh, you see Mike McDaniel, who got to coach Tua Tagovailoa, who for years was on the other side of that debate between those two players that seems to be open and shut now. I get why they feel that way. the O-line injury is the only thing that backs me off, because this does feel like an if not now then when situation, where you've graduated up to a coordinator who seems primed to be able to give you all the things that have been missing for Justin Herbert around him so far.
3: Listen, make no mistake, though, the Chargers were led by their defense last year. They were basically top 10 in every major category, and they lose their coordinator in Jesse Minter, who's went on, obviously, to be the head coach with the Ravens. The new old coordinator's Chris O'Leary, who 2 years ago was the safeties coach there. Last year, he was the D coordinator at Western Michigan. Now he's back with the Chargers as the D coordinator. So certainly familiarity with the Jesse Minter system since he was there a couple of years ago. But that will be an interesting change, because it's not just the scheme, it's how you call defensive plays as well.
2: Yeah, I think it's important. It's staying in the family, so the structure of the defense shouldn't change much. There's some worry about up front. Do you have the bodies in the middle of that D-line, where Tuli Tuipulotu is a great young ascending pass rusher, Khalil Mack, the veteran and future Hall of Famer, Derwin James, like, you could spout off names of guys on that defense that make you feel confident. But Jesse Minter is a proven force multiplier at coordinator and play caller on defense that they're losing. And so if that group takes a step back, the offense is going to have to rip every bit as hard as people think that they can do. 888-729-3776, 888-SAY-ESPN. We've been taking your calls about critter encounters in honor of Eric Morris. Let's go to Dennis in Charleston. Dennis, you're on the Golics. What's your encounter? Dennis, we lost you.
5: Dennis.
3: Come on.
2: Unbelievable.
3: Dennis, come on, Dennis.
2: I saw Dennis and 400 to 500 cockroaches, and I got really excited. Let's go to
6: Tom. I guess the cockroaches won.
2: I guess they did win. Let's go to Tom in Connecticut quick before the break. Tom, in Connecticut, you're on the Golics. What's your critter encounter?
7: Okay. What's up, guys? Big fans. And it's funny, I actually went to Boston College. There are a lot of turkeys over there. anyway, I was in Aspen at my buddy's house, and we left our window a little cracked, and we went out to dinner and do a concert. A grizzly bear broke into the house, and ultimately, they have, like, a kitchen upstairs. This thing went upstairs. They also have, like, on the kitchen counter, one of these really, really big martini glasses full of loose chocolate, kind of like a little sculpture. This thing ate all of the chocolate, didn't knock it over, opened the fridge, opened the cream cheese, clawed that, didn't like that, goes to the other side of the room, goes to the freezer and pulls out all of the ice cream, takes the ice cream to the master bedroom and sits in the tub and just eats ice cream. And
2: that's a Golic bear if I've ever heard one there. Tom, we appreciate the call. Dad, go ahead.
3: Here's the only thought I have on that. Was the safety of the bear. The bear ate all that chocolate. I wonder if bears are like dogs and are not supposed to eat chocolate. So I wonder, did that hurt the bear eating all that chocolate?
2: I have a feeling, I mean, he might have had an upset tummy. I don't know if bears are like people as they get older, where we're all just a little lactose intolerant and that ice cream's going to hit them hard later in the woods. But I think in general, bears seem to be in those places pretty adept scavengers. Like, the fact that he had the dexterity to go into that martini glass and claw that chocolate out without knocking anything over, and that he bypassed the cream cheese for the ice cream, that's a Golic bear. We might have to check the lineage, because he seems like a long-lost member of the family tree there. So, again, 888-729-3776, 888-SAY-ESPN. Would love to see that there. 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Coming up next, the two biggest names in golf have very different opinions on the future of LIVs. Hear what they say next here on the Golics on ESPN Radio.
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Good morning and welcome to Cardinal Baseball. I'm Tom Ackerman. The Cardinals are taking on the Cincinnati Reds. It's a five-game series. They had a doubleheader on Monday, games Tuesday and Wednesday, and here we are on a Thursday morning and ready for the Cardinals and the Reds in Cincinnati. Coming to you from our downtown St. Louis studios, Michael McGreevy makes the start today at Great American Ballpark for the Cardinals, and he'll be facing a right-hander, Brady Singer. McGreevy, I think I've said this many times this year, might be the best 5-9 pitcher in baseball. He has a 3.48 ERA, and he will take the ball today. Singer's 5-11 with a 4.66 earned run average, and the Cardinals will go for a series win today. If they get it done, it will be their fifth straight series win. They beat the Yankees, the Rockies, the Phillies, the Cubs, and now trying to take down the Reds. Reds got them last night, 5-4. Cardinals put a scare into them in the ninth inning, but couldn't come through with the victory. And Cincinnati got another one after Sal Stewart, who leads all NL rookies with 27 home runs and is too shy of the MLB rookie lead, hit a home run yesterday down 2-0 in the sixth inning, crushed a three-run homer off Matthew Liberatore, and the Cardinals lost the ball game, which brings to mind something that I found interesting looking at these lineups today. Not only do you have the two that many believe are the candidates for National League Rookie of the Year going at it today, but they both are playing the same position today, actually, J.J. Weatherholt is going to be the shortstop today for the Cardinals. And Sal Stewart is going to be the second baseman for the Reds. So they'll be playing against each other today. And there's going to be, I've already heard this start, a discussion as to who is better for the National League Rookie of the Year. And Stewart's numbers really jump out at you. I just told you the 27 home runs, 94 RBIs. That's a massive number. 12 stolen bases, he has an 810 OPS, and he has a 259 batting average. Those numbers can't be ignored. Weatherholt, if you match up the offensive numbers with him, falls short with a 243 batting average. He has 16 home runs. Now, you could argue that if he played in a smaller ballpark like Cincinnati, he might have more than 16, playing in spacious Busch Stadium, but at any rate, he has 16. 46 RBIs for Weatherholt. He has 13 steals, and his OPS is 722. But there are two things you have to consider with Weatherholt. You have to. Defensively, he has had a Gold Glove caliber season at second base. He has been absolutely terrific fielding his position. But I could go through, and I hear the argument about analytics and how they shouldn't play as much of a factor. I only have to throw one at you, and you know what it is by now. It's WAR. Wins above replacement. And what does that mean? What is WAR? Wins above replacement. That basically means how many more wins does a player provide compared to a replacement level player at that person's position. And Weatherholt is way ahead of Sal Stewart in that category. He has a WAR of 4.4. That would be 14th best in baseball. That's including pitchers, folks. He is number 14. Do you know where Stewart is? You want to take a guess? 144th with 2.1. So there is a difference. There is a big difference in terms of WAR, and that should be a factor when it comes to the value that that player has to his particular team with regard to National League Rookie of the Year. But we can have that argument, and I'm sure Cincinnati would have a different argument than us here on the Cardinals side. Cardinals and Reds this morning. It's an 11:40 first pitch. When we come back, we'll hear from Cardinals manager Oliver Marmol. I'm Tom Ackerman. 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
7: Cards and Reds this morning. I'm Tom Ackerman. Let's head back to Cincinnati. Mike Claiborne standing by with Cardinals manager Ollie Marmol for the manager chat.
8: Ollie Marmol, here we are. Final day in Cincinnati. It seems like we've been here for over 2 weeks.
9: Going on day 17 here in Cincy. We got one more game. And the goal is to take this one and take the series. We've lost two tough ones, down to last out in that first one in the second game of the doubleheader, and then last night, man, we came up short. But guys continue to fight hard, and that's what matters right now. So we need to continue.
8: You know, I think the difference is the fact that you are in it to the last at bat, to the last swing, compared to years before where you just felt like, well, we just didn't have enough. Last night was a classic example of just staying in the game until it was over.
9: Yeah, that's what you want to continue to do when you're building like we are. It's trying to stay in every game, and we've done that this year. We've been in a lot of one-run ball games, sometimes on the right side of it, sometimes on the bad side of it. But we're continuing to get better, and individually, guys are continuing to improve.
8: Would it be incorrect to say you guys are resilient? Because when you have a tough loss, you've been able to respond the next day.
9: Yeah, we had that home run by Myers in the second game of the doubleheader, and I thought we played one of the most crisp games we played in a response at the very next day, and taking that one in a low-scoring game. So, yeah, this group, they battle, man. They don't give in. They're able to turn the page and focus on what's next, but we've done that all year.
8: All right, Mason Wynn, he's out today. Scheduled day off? Or I know he's been dealing with a thumb issue here a little bit.
9: Yeah, he slid into the bag and jammed that thumb. So he was feeling a little bit yesterday. You can tell in that last at-bat. So we'll give him today and then be ready to go tomorrow.
8: All right, let's talk about your lineup for this afternoon.
9: Yeah, you got J.J. playing short, leading off. Herrera, D.H., and Burleson at first. Walker and right, Baez and left, Church and center. Torres playing second base, Blaze at third, and Crooks behind the plate.
8: Baez with a big hit last night, stole a base, and you're starting to see him gradually grow a little bit.
9: Yeah, more games you give him, the better he's going to get, but this is a guy with a ton of upside. Just keep playing him.
8: All right, keep playing him. Let's have some fun today.
9: All right, let's do it.
7: Joshua Baez coming up from the minors last week and making an immediate impact. We'll see how he looks today as they finish off the series against Cincinnati. Then they go to Philadelphia, and then August 25th against the Orioles. That will be the first chance for Cardinals fans at Busch Stadium to see Joshua Baez in a Cardinals uniform. We'll take a look at what Joshua's team is doing on the farm, the Memphis Redbirds, not to mention the entire minor league system. That's next. It's Amber and Total Access on the Cardinals Radio Network, powered by Graybar.
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7: Welcome back to Cardinal Baseball. The Cardinals and the Reds going at it this morning in Cincinnati, 11:40 first pitch. Let's take a look at what's happening in the minors. All games are tonight. Palm Beach will be hosting Fort Myers at 5:30 Central. Lansing hosting the Peoria single-A team at 6:05. Then the Springfield Cardinals visiting Arkansas at 6:35. Did you see what Liam Doyle did last night? He had 5 innings pitched, 1 hit, 1 run allowed, 9 strikeouts in a 12-2 win over Arkansas. Liam Doyle, in 6 second-half starts, the lefty has a 1.74 ERA, and the batting average against is 1.44. Doyle had another terrific game yesterday. Again, 5 innings. He allows 1 run on 1 hit. He walked 2, and he struck out 9 as the Cardinals beat the Travelers by a count of 12-2. Memphis, who lost yesterday to Jacksonville 5-4, will play at 6:45 Central tonight at home against Jacksonville. And Mason Molina will make the start, the lefty for the Memphis Redbirds. We'll take a break. We'll go inside the park. That's next. I'm Tom Ackerman. It's Amber and Total Access on the Cardinals Radio Network, powered by Graybar.
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23: We're inside the ballpark here at Great American Ballpark in Cincinnati, along with the voice of the Cardinals, John Rooney, and Ricky Horton. I'm Mike Claiborne, and happy to report this is our final game in Cincinnati for this week.
24: Well, we've been here for a while, haven't we? I mean, a five-game series, so unusual, and the Cardinals can win a series today, but, boy, we were hoping that that would happen last night. Things were just going right along, John, and Matthew Liberatore ran into that three-run home run, and the Cardinals just couldn't come back.
25: Couldn't come back, and then two runs in the eighth inning. The Cardinals couldn't get those back. Runs seventh inning on when you're behind are so tough to get back. Jordan Walker gave it a good try, though, and without a great play at first base on a ball Burleson hit, Sal Stewart got a glove on it. The ball went into foul territory. He was able to make the play. If Burley had been on, we would have had a tie ball game on that home run by Walker.
24: We love our J.J. Weatherhole Clays, but this Stewart guy's a pretty good player.
26: He is a good player, and when you look at how versatile he's become in just his first year, you have to say to yourself, this guy probably checks all the boxes for being Rookie of the Year, or most of them for sure.
24: He does, and one thing that's in J.J.'s favor at the moment, and of course, there's still 33 games left, so a lot can happen in that time. A lot can happen in a month plus, but what J.J. does have is a really high WAR, wins above replacement, which really does include his defense. Now, Stewart's more versatile, let's say, than J.J., but J.J.'s been spectacular on the defensive side.
26: You know, and then you look at Stewart's numbers defensively. I mean, he and J.J. share one thing. They both have two errors on the season. And when you think about Stewart moving around so often, it just really says a lot about what he's able to do for this ball club. And right now, he's probably their best player.
24: Yes.
26: In every regard. Now, De La Cruz is probably the best athlete. But Stewart shows up and he gives you everything you're hoping for.
25: Yeah, whether he plays first base, second base, or third base, or yeah. he DHs. He can do all of those and do them very well.
24: Yeah, I think, honestly, the athlete thing is true. I mean, you imagine taking a track star, put him on your team, you say, yep, he's our best athlete, can't play baseball. But and I'm not saying that about De La Cruz, but being an athlete is one thing. Being a player is another thing. And being a player includes having a really good hand-eye coordination and eye for a strike zone, and that's something Stewart has. He's better than anybody in baseball on the challenges. He's been just crazy good at that. And, you know, understanding the strike zone makes me think of guys like, you know, Brendan Donovan when we had him, and Matt Carpenter was like that for much of his career. And that is a gift that you have that kind of ability to see the ball that well.
26: Michael McGreevy goes for the Cardinals today, and he is a guy that, you know what, he shows up and gives you a chance most afternoons and certainly evenings, and hopefully he's going to be able to do that today.
25: But in this small ballpark, the thing I'm concerned about are the fly balls that get to the warning track here. They get to the seats in this small, cozy ballpark. If he can keep the ball down, hit his spots, Michael McGreevy can win no matter where he pitches. But mistakes go a long way, and we've seen two mistakes really carry this Cincinnati team to a couple of wins down to the last out. Dane Myers hit his second home run of the doubleheader, and then they won an extra innings the second game on Monday, and that Stewart home run, the Cardinals are still reeling from that last night.
24: Like to see Claves, the Cardinals just bash right from the beginning and kind of take away some of the strain of, having to be perfect. If you're Michael McGreevy, yes, take the spirit out. So McGreevy, my concern for him is the left-handed batters especially. I think about the lefties in this ballpark, John, the fly balls that go out, but McGreevy has had some issues with lefties, and he's going to have a challenge today.
26: No Mason Wynn today. The thumb issue is one, they just want to give him rest. So now J.J. moves over and plays shortstop, and then Brian Torres gets it started second base, which is where really where he started at.
24: Yeah.
26: So this it won't be that big of a change, I think, maybe from a range standpoint. But Torres
25: from
26: is,
25: the arm at shortstop. That's the
26: yeah, that's true. It'll be a different look from that standpoint. And, you know, at this time of the year, everybody's nursing some sort of ouchie, boo-boo, whatever you want to call it. And we're seeing that with this ball club, and hopefully they can hold up until they get an off day.
25: Well, they don't have Ellie De La Cruz at shortstop. He's DHing today, and Matt McClain is at short, and McClain doesn't throw like De La Cruz.
24: No, not many people do. Mason does. But, you know, but Ollie did say to us recently that just talking about having to play through what you're mentioning, the injuries, the little things that you have when you get towards the end of a season. And you're not at the end of the season now, but you're feeling it. I mean, the dog days of August is an expression for a reason, and guys kind of get you know, mentally and physically kind of dinged up. And but Ollie was talking about, you got to find a way to help these young players learn how to push through that, play through it, and push through it.
26: You know, if there's one thing you like to have is maybe a veteran or two who's been through this, and maybe the way they carry themselves will be able to rub off on some of the younger players. But, you know, and then on the other side of that coin, now that they've gone through it, they'll be better suited for it in the future.
24: Well, you become the veteran quickly, don't you? I mean, Alec Burleson's now the veteran. I mean, seems like just yesterday that he was hitting that first home run, John, in L.A.
25: Yeah, he hit that home run off a position player. And since he found out that he's staying with the Cardinals and wasn't traded, he's really been revived in his overall game. I think the way he's playing first base, his approach at the plate, he has been sensational. And Jordan Walker is getting on that roll, too. Mm-hmm. Baez broke the 0-for-18 last night with a base hit, stole a couple of bases. I hope they go out there and get after it today.
26: Well, we'll find out in just a bit as the Cardinals and the Reds wrap up this five-game series here in Cincinnati. For the voice of the Cardinals, John Rooney and Ricky Horton, I'm Mike Claiborne, and yes, we are inside the ballpark.
7: 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I'm Tom Ackerman. 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
8: Ryan Stanek is our guest, and Ryan, it's been an interesting run for this bullpen here recently. What do you think has been the difference? Because you guys have come in and given us some real big innings, especially when you have so many days in a row, but you guys have been able to show up and give this team a chance.
10: Yeah, I think it just is a testament to the guys showing up every day ready to work and take care of their bodies and do the things that are required to be ready to play every day. I know like the schedule that we've had is pretty demanding, and a doubleheader going into 5 and 4 days and the stretch we've been on. So I think just the boys showing up ready to work every day and kind of doing the things they need to do, whether it be take a lighter day or put in a little bit more work like in the training room or whatever it may be to like be ready to go. Like I think that along with just going out there and attacking the zone and being aggressive is kind of why we've been where we're at.
8: Yeah, for you, you've been around a little bit and you've seen this situation before. What do you try and pass on to some of the younger guys who haven't done this before? Or maybe they've done it in the minors, because the way they do it in the minors, you may play a team for 1 week.
10: Mm-hmm. Yeah, no, I don't think as much of like telling anybody anything at this point, because like we've already been through so much of the season. I think it's just like if somebody's grinding, just like telling them, hey, get in the training room, do like take care of your body, do the things you need to do. And then sometimes like it's you need to take a day so you're better able to help the team the next day. Like there's sometimes like when the workload gets really high, like so many guys just want to keep taking the ball, when even though sometimes it may be of detriment to themselves and the team. So it's like sometimes those days where you have to like you actually have to get rest and recovery and do the things you need to do to be like of benefit. You have to be able to do both. It's like sometimes you got to kind of like push guys and go like, hey, like you're capable of doing this. And then sometimes just telling them to be able to like, hey, you need to back off so you like can continue to help the team. Like it's always like a fine line in the bullpen that you walk between like you always want to pitch, but then you also like need to know when like you need to take your day to like be the most beneficial to yourself and the team.
26: I know you guys are a close-knit group, but how often do you guys have to take a look at each other and maybe you ask somebody else, what are you seeing? Because you may feel a certain way, but it comes out a different way.
10: Yeah, no, I think that's kind of the nature of the bullpen. Like, you have a lot of times where you're around each other so much more than everybody else that, like, you can see when things are happening quicker than other people because you just have so much time with them. You see them throw pregame. You see them do all their routine. And if something's off, it's pretty easy to, like, grasp that. So, yeah, just being able to, like, trust the guys you're around to do that for you and you to do the same for them. Like, I think it just goes back to, like, we do have a pretty tight group that, like, wants everybody to succeed and wants everybody to do well. Personally, obviously, because you like the guys, but also, like, you want to win baseball games. So, like, it's kind of like the demand of all that goes into just wanting people to be at their best. So, like, there's no, like, offense taken. If you see something, like, everybody knows that, like, the intent behind anything that's said is to help. And I think everybody understands that in our group for sure.
26: Ryan Stanek, always good to watch you work, but more importantly, good to talk to you today.
10: Appreciate it, man. Thank you.
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25: Pitch by Stanton. A swing and a ground. ground ball. That's picked by Burleson, going home for an out. The throw to first, double play. That's exactly what Standing and the Cardinals needed. Wow. Schwarber's pinch runner, Hill, is out. 3-2. And then at first base, Arise is out. 3-2-3.
7: What a great play started by Alec Burleson. You know, Burleson, when he has talked about this season, it is absolutely about his offense, and understandably so. I mean, he is one of the leaders not only on this team but in the National League in numerous offensive categories. But Alec Burleson can flat-out play this first base position. Here he is.
25: 3-2 with two outs. Here's Mays' pitch. Ground ball up the middle, headed towards center. Picked by Wynn, who throws low. Picked by Burleson. What a play on both ends, and Frelick is out number three in the fifth.
0: Outstanding play on both ends.
25: Put a star on that one on both ends. Wynn and at first base for Burleson.
0: You can really read lips from a long way away. There's a hard hit ball, and
25: wow.
0: Caught by Burley. He steps on the bag. That was going into the right field corner. Burley jumped up and caught it and was able to get to the bag before Trout. An inning-ending line-out into a double play. Well done, Alec Burleson.
7: Alec Burleson playing an outstanding first base this season, and you can ask any infielder. They will tell you, a great infield defense, you have to have a first baseman that can make plays like that, and he does. He will pick it. He will scoop it. He will run. He'll make the play. He'll make the catch. Alec Burleson is one of the better defenders at first base in the National League, visiting with Danny Wechselman on Cardinals TV. He was asked about it.
15: Yeah, I think that's 90% of my job is catching the baseball. The other 10% is the ground balls, which is what you get measured by up until today. So it's good to have something that can kind of measure more than just the ground balls. I feel like first basemen don't get enough credit for doing their job, which is catching the baseball, and then obviously you've got the picks and the range and all that good stuff. So I feel like as a first baseman you have to take pride in it, just because it's the majority of your job. So I'm always working to get better, always doing picks, and I feel like I've taking enough throws from a lot of these guys. I know what it looks like, and so with Mason and JJ Blaze, I know what it looks like, so I have a little bit better idea, and I'm taking advantage of it.
7: Cardinals first baseman Alec Burleson, as the Cardinals get ready to take on this Cincinnati Reds team. It is Burley who will be leaned on once again. Alec Burleson is playing first base today for this St. Louis club, and he has flashed the leather many, many times this season. Good stuff right there from Danny Wechselman on Cardinals TV. That is Inside the Clubhouse, built by Window Nation. We'll come back, put a bow on this one, and get ready for first pitch. I'm Tom Ackerman. It's Amber and Total Access on the Cardinals Radio Network, powered by Graybar.
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2: The Gons pitch. A swing and a high fly ball. Deep to right center field. To the wall. It's a goner. Walker hits a home run to make it a one-run game. With the Cardinals down to their last out, Walker scores Weatherholt with Jordan's 25th home run of the year.
3: What a great moment right there. The Cardinals came almost all the way back. Jordan Walker nearly brought the Cardinals back with a two-run homer in the ninth inning last night, his 25th of the season. Folks, he had 27 home runs over his first three seasons combined. Jordan Walker having a tremendous season. You know, we talk a lot about Burleson again and his offense. We discussed his defense last segment, and Burley's had a great month in his last 21 games, slashing .321, .411 on base, .641 OPS. Just an amazing month, six home runs, 21 RBIs. Jordan Walker has come alive here, .338 average, with eight extra base hits, three home runs, 11 RBIs in 16 August games, and Walker launched one last night as the Cardinals try to win five consecutive series ahead of a big one in Philadelphia this weekend. The

0: inspected, and we're doing those 6 month and annual inspections in the safety lane. Got two certified inspectors and running those through trailers as well. We have decided to roll out a $5,000 sign-on bonus up from our usual $4,000 that we've done in the past that we suspended for a while, and we're going to go to $5,000 sign-on bonus for new qualified drivers with 2 years experience, clean record, and a good attitude, deliver on time, get home on weekends. We think there's a happy work-life balance in there to be found.
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8: Welcome to St. Louis Cardinals Baseball from Great American Ballpark in Cincinnati. It's the final game of a five-game series. Yes, a five-game series between the Cardinals and the Cincinnati Reds. These teams have split the first two, so it is on the line today for the Cardinals to try to win their fifth straight series. Unfortunately, the Cardinals were not able to hang on to a lead last night. They took a 2-0 lead off of their starter, Chase Burns, who's been one of the best pitchers in all of baseball, 14-2 record. He got the no decision in the game, but a three-run home run by Sal Stewart in the sixth inning gave Cincinnati the lead. They added on a couple more runs, but then late in the game, the Cardinals did have a nice moment. After a hit-by-pitch of J.J. Weatherholt, a couple of outs later, Jordan Walker, who's had such an amazing season, what an amazing comeback season for him, he hit this big fly. Home run number 25 for the Cardinal All-Star.
9: Weatherholt hit by a pitch to lead off the inning as the runner at second with two outs. Pagan's pitch, a swing and a high fly ball, deep to right center field, to the wall, it's a goner! Walker hits a home run to make it a one-run game. With the Cardinals down to their last out, Walker scores Weatherholt with Jordan's 25th home run of the year.
8: And how big is that play just made by Sal Stewart at first base? Not only an all-star for Jordan Walker, but he also leads the team in stolen bases. He has 17 bags, and he's also had 8 assists in the outfield. All kinds of good numbers Walker's way. He has a 5-game hitting streak coming into play today. He's hit .476 during that streak, and he has more road RBIs than anybody in baseball. This is Ricky Horton. I'll be alongside the voice of the Cardinals, John Rooney, Mike Claiborne with us as well, Ryan Schulte, our producer-engineer, and we're glad to bring you Cardinal Baseball today. from the Queen City. It's a very nice afternoon. We had some rain yesterday, but it looks good today. And here are our starting pitchers. It'll be Michael McGreevy going for the Cardinals, making start number 24. He beat the Rockies his last time out, going 5 2/3 innings, giving up 8 hits and 3 runs. He's made 3 starts.

0: starts against Cincinnati, and all of them have been good. He's 2-0 with a 1.42 ERA in 19 innings, and overall, McGreevy's 5-9 with a 3.48 ERA. On the other side, it's Brady Singer, who's pitched pretty well against the Cardinals, 2.93 ERA in 6 starts, though he's 2-4, and Singer's 5-11 on the season. So Singer and McGreevy are the starters. I'll have the lineups for you when we come back.
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0: Welcome back to St. Louis Cardinals Baseball. Let's go over our starting lineups here this afternoon from Cincinnati. And they're presented by Bet365, where winning is everything. And we'll start with Oliver Marmol and the Cardinals, fifth-year manager. And he was a part of the All-Star team selection as the coaches for the game this season. So he had the front-row seat for Jordan Walker's home run derby. He'd like to see a home run derby today from some of the Cardinal bats. And these are the guys that he's putting out there. J.J. Weatherholt will play shortstop in that first with Ivan Herrera, 0 for his last 11, the designated hitter, batting second. Alec Burleson, 92 RBIs on the season, will play first base, and it'll be Jordan Walker with his 25th home run yesterday in right field hitting cleanup. Joshua Baez had a good day off the bench yesterday, a base hit, a walk, 2 stolen bases. He'll be in left field. Nathan Church in center, big hit for him yesterday. Brian Torres gets the start at second base. Blaze Jordan will play third base and bat eighth, and Jimmy Crooks, the left-handed batting catcher, will bat ninth for St. Louis. Terry Francona, well-respected man in baseball for many, many years, good player as well, has this lineup. Ellie De La Cruz will be the DH, and he will bat first. Sal Stewart had the three-run homer yesterday. He'll play second base. Boy, is he versatile. He'll bat second with J.J. Blade, the left-handed batter, playing left field, hitting third. He has 20 big flies. Tyler Stevenson will do the catching and hit cleanup with Matt McClain playing shortstop, batting fifth. So him at short is going to be something to watch today. Michael Tolia moves back to the infield. He'll play first base. He is a switch hitter, hitting just 136. He's been struggling a bit. Dane Myers has had a good series. He'll be in center field and bat seventh with Hector Rodriguez. Was really tearing it up in AAA, just 097 at the big league level, but watch out for him today, and he will play right field and hit eighth. And Key Brian Hayes, the outstanding defender, will play third base and bat ninth. So again, it's Michael McGreevy making start number 24. He's up against Brady Singer making start number 25. It's the Cardinals and the Reds, the series on the line, and we'll have the first pitch for you when we come back.
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0: Veteran right-handed pitcher Brady Singer was originally drafted by the Kansas City Royals in the first round. That was back in 2018. He just turned 30 years of age recently, and he's going to make the start here today for Cincinnati, and he's completing his warm-up tosses right now, and they eventually will deliver the first pitch sponsored by Rawlings, the official baseball of Major League Baseball. Singer had problems early in the year giving up a lot of home runs. I mean, a ton of them. In fact, the number's still pretty high as we look at it. 24 home runs in 125 innings of work, but he's kind of calmed down on that a bit. We'll see if he can handle the Cardinals lineup today. Certainly potential in this ballpark for homers, although the pitching has been pretty good. The Reds have been really tough in one-run games. We've talked about that, but just found out that their last eight victories have all been by one run. So let's see if the Cardinals can avoid that here today and win a series. J.J. Weatherholt, Yvonne Herrera, and Alec Burleson will bat here in the first inning. And for our play-by-play to get us started, the voice of the Cardinals, John Rooney.
1: Thank you, Ricky. And the end of the five-game series is here, finally. Weatherholt in the batter's box. He's ready to face Brady Singer. The Florida Gator deals a fastball outside. We're underway. -75 degrees at 12:41 Eastern. The pitch, a strike called, and it's 1-1. -75 degrees here along the Ohio, and 80 degrees back home in St. Louis along the Mississippi. Here's a pitch for a ball, two balls and a strike. The wind blowing from right to left field about 5 miles an hour. Bright sunshine. The pitch fouled off the catcher's mitt. Stevenson couldn't hold on. And it's two balls, two strikes.
0: Pretty simple selection of pitches for Singer. He's going to throw a sinker, a slider, and a sweeper. All start with S. Easy for us to remember, but the sinker's really his bread and butter. He's trying to get ground balls. He'll get some strikeouts, but mostly he just wants to get the ball put in play.
1: Two balls, two strikes on Weatherholt. 4-for-16 in the series, and there's a foul ball back. Weatherholt has a double. He has struck out four times. He's playing shortstop in this game. Mason Wynn is getting a break from the lineup. Mason Wynn, Jose Fermin, Everson Pereira, and Pedro Pajes make up the Cardinal bench today. A swing and a foul. That goes out of play off to the left. 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Weatherholt takes low and takes ball three. Three balls, two strikes. J.J. has walked 62 times. Comes in batting .243 with 16 home runs. The rookie out of West Virginia takes a hit by pitch to get on base to start the game.
0: I think that hit him right in the hamstring. Oddly, I mean, he turned his back on it, and he's kind of hobbling around a little bit. I think it hit him right in the middle of the back of the leg, and just kind of surprised him a bit. It surprised Brady Singer, too. He wasn't trying to get it there. Walking around like it's like cramping a little bit right now is J.J.
1: As J.J. gets some attention just outside the circle around home plate on the right side, Oliver Marmo comes out as well. Weatherholt trying to bend the leg. Going step for step for step, kind of walking in place.
0: I think it's his left leg. He's shaking it a bit, just trying to get that cramp out. I think what happened is it hit him square on the hamstring muscle, I think, and then it just immediately kind of cramped up a little bit, and so he's running awkwardly down the first base, but looks like he's going to be okay to play.
1: Weatherholt has been hit by a pitch for the 15th time, and coming to the plate, a player has been hit by a pitch 27 times, Yvonne Herrera. And on a few occasions, Weatherholt and Herrera have been hit back-to-back with pitches. This is a pitch low and away, ball one to Yvonne Herrera, 0 for his last 11. Only one hit through the first four games of this series, and that was a home run. He has been on with five walks. The infield at double play depth, the pitch. Right down the middle, a fastball for a strike.
0: I'd like to see a home run from Herrera here if I'm not asking for too much, for a couple of reasons. One, that'd be nice. to get the lead early. But then J.J. wouldn't have to sprint on the bases. I think that could be problematic if he has to air it out running right now.
1: Tolia holds at first base. The pitch, a swing, and Herrera fouls that one off. One ball, two strikes. Ivan Herrera, 0 for his last 11, 1 for 14 in the series, batting .244, 14 home runs, 53 RBIs. Here is Singer with the pitch, and Herrera hits that foul off to the right. He stays at one ball, two strikes, as Singer is facing the Cardinals for the second time this year, 0-1, a 2.25 ERA, the losing pitcher on the 25th of June at St. Louis. He gave up four runs, one earned on four hits over four innings. Herrera is jammed and fouls that off. He fought that one off to stay alive at 1-2. Singer walked three, struck out six, and threw 89 pitches in the loss on the 25th of June. He has allowed exactly three runs over six innings in his three August starts. Against the A's, that was a win. Against the Nationals in a loss, and a loss to the Marlins. A check swing on a pitch outside on the appeal, no swing. Two balls, two strikes. Herrera almost took the bait on the slider off the plate. Tolia is holding at first base. Sal Stewart plays up the middle at second. Matt McClain is the shortstop today. We'll keep Ryan Hayes at third. There's a swing and a foul. That hit the home plate umpire, Hunter Wendelstedt. Turning around quickly, Tyler Stevenson checks on Wendelstedt, who says he's all right. Vic Carapazza, the crew chief, is at first. Nick Lentz at second. Edwin Moscoso umpires at third. Just getting started, a hit-by-pitch for Weatherholt. He's over at first base. Brady Singer out of the stretch. The 2-2 pitch for Ivan Herrera. Herrera swings, and he smashes that one into right center field. It's backhanded by Hector Rodriguez on the roll, stopping at second base. Ivan Herrera moves Weatherholt into scoring position.
0: On another day, maybe Weatherholt's at third, but I think it's good that he's not, and that's a classic Herrera inside-out swing, and that's what he's so good at, hitting in that second spot. He can just hit, flat-out hit, and usually you've got that second baseman pinching towards the bag if the runner's on, and that opens that hole, and he continues to find it.
1: Now it's Alec Burleson. Burleson has hit safely in six straight with nine hits. The pitch, he takes the ball high. The Reds infield now playing Burleson to pull, with the exception of Key Brian Hayes. He's about 15 feet away from the third base bag with Weatherholt running at second. Big opening on the left side of the infield as Burleson checks his swing and takes a strike, 1-1.
0: Burley a cool 5-for-9 against Brady Singer.
1: 5 out of 17 in this series, two doubles, a walk, and two runs batted in. He's up there trying to pick up J.J. Weatherholt, the runner at second. Herrera leads at first. The pitch is swung on, and a high fly ball into right field. Running over toward the line is Rodriguez to make the catch. Weatherholt tags and advances to third. He looked good sprinting to third there. Burleson just got under that one, but it's a productive out, and Jordan Walker comes up with a runner at third and one down. First and third, one away. Walker for August is batting .338. He has eight extra base hits, including three homers, with 11 runs batted in, covering 16 games. He's hit safely in five straight games with 10 hits. He hit a home run in the ninth inning here last night. Now it's Walker swinging and missing strike one. Jordan with 25 home runs. The pitch outside. Let the slider go by. A one ball, one strike count. Now Walker had 27 home runs over his first three major league seasons combined. 25 in an all-star year with 90 runs batted in. The pitch. Walker breaks his bat. There's a ground ball that goes to the pitcher Singer. Throw to first for an out. The throw down to second. Save! The Cardinals get a run. By avoiding the tag, Herrera was safe at second base. They get the out at first on Jordan Walker.
0: I think they get the run anyway because once the out was made at first base, that became a play that was not a forced play at second base. So the throw was a good one, and I think he is safe, or is he, at the bag. We'll see. Looks like the Reds just say play on regardless, but
1: the Cardinals get the run. I was just waiting to see. I didn't have my eye on the runner scoring.
0: He did.
1: Had the tag been made at second.
0: So Weatherholt was hustling down the line because he understood his role there, and so much for an easy trip around the bases for Weatherholt.
1: Weatherholt scores, and the Cardinals are on the board in the first inning. And ball one here for Joshua Baez. Walker gets a run batted in out of that play. He's out 4-3. There's Baez swinging and fouling one off to the right.
0: Another example, John, of the importance of speed in this game. They knew that Walker was fast, so they probably weren't going to get the double play the normal way, and they had to do it the way they did it.
1: But with Herrera stopping and backpedaling,
0: Mark,
1: then he was able to advance. Here's a pitch over at the knees for a strike to Baez, who broke an 0-for-18 with a pinch hit last night. 1-for-13 in the series, an RBI. He has a sacrifice fly for that run batted in, a walk, a couple of stolen bases. He has struck out four times.
0: I think Baez should aim for the spot that Ryan Ludwig hit a few years ago.
1: On top of the boat in center field?
0: Yes. That may be the longest home run I've ever seen.
1: Runner at second, two outs, a run in, the pitch. A swing, and this is popped up right side of the infield. Tolia calls for it. The first baseman makes the play. Baez is out, so are the Cardinals. But the Cardinals turn a hit by pitch for Weatherholt into a run on a ground out by Jordan Walker. The Cardinals have a run. The Reds are coming to bat at Great American Ballpark in Cincinnati.
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1: Ellie De La Cruz takes wide, ball one, from right-hander Michael McGreevy. McGreevy is out for his sixth win, 5-9, a 3.48 ERA, starting for the 25th time. The pitch, a good-looking curveball, breaks over for a strike. A no decision on the 7th of June against the Reds. 6 innings, 5 hits, 2 earned runs on home runs by McLean and Stevenson. McLean Stevenson. Here's a pitch in for a strike. But I guess they did mash.
0: They did mash, indeed.
1: Exactly. No walks, 5 strikeouts, and 83 pitches. A no decision for McGreevy, who's 2-0 in his career against the Reds with a 1.42 ERA. And the Cardinals have won all 3 games he has started against the Reds. A curveball just misses outside. 2 balls, 2 strikes. De La Cruz on their homestand is 3 for 26. He's 3 for 16 in this series. Switch hitter batting left-handed, deep in the box, takes the batter's timeout with McGreevy just holding the ball, watching the pitch timer wind down. One of De La Cruz's hits, a game winner in the second game of the doubleheader on Monday night. The pitch, a swing, and there's a base hit right back through the box. A shot past McGreevy on over second base.
6: McGreevy stole a strike early in that at-bat with his curveball. He just kind of lofted it in there, and De La Cruz took it, but he couldn't steal that one, not with two strikes. Kept his hands back and lined it right past the head of McGreevy. That was a little bit dangerous. Fortunately, able to duck in time.
1: And Nathan Church played the ball on the roll, holding Ellie De La Cruz to a leadoff single in the bottom of the first. Church in center, Baez in left, Walker in right field, the Cardinal outfield. The pitch is taken a little bit high by Sal Stewart. Over the last four games, he has a hit in each game, 4 for 15. A double, a homer, three RBIs, a walk, and three strikeouts in the first four games of this series. The pitch to Stewart. He swings and he hits it down the left field line, hooking into the seats. Very quick bat, one ball, one strike. Save every time when you use online check-in for a great haircut at Great Clips. 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
6: Pitchers can get a lot of swing and miss with the sweeper, but when you hang it like McGreevy just did there, watch out.
1: Ryan Torres plays up the middle at second base, a deep shortstop for Weatherholt. The pitch inside. McGreevy looking, wanting that call, didn't get it, 2-1. It was Stewart's three-run homer against Matthew Liberatore that turned the night around, giving the Reds a 3-2 lead last night on the way to a 6-5 victory over the Cardinals. And a move to first, back in safely De La Cruz. De La Cruz on their homestand has been caught stealing twice, once by Ivan Herrera.
6: I think he was surprised by that move, the quickness of McGreevy, that the throw would have been on the outfield side of that first base bag, might have been closer.
1: Now the pitch. Stewart hits a double play ball to short. Weatherholt to Torres. Torres on to Burleson, double play. Stewart grounds into his 14th double play. Two outs with J.J. Blade coming up, and the Cardinals leading 1-0 in the first inning.
6: Boy, he jammed him badly there, and anytime you can get past Stewart without damage is a good thing, but if he gets into a double play, even better, as he leads the team in double plays. I guess that happens a lot with the guy who's second in the order. That's 14 of them for Sal Stewart.
1: And for a guy who hits the ball as hard as
6: yep.
1: he does, kind of like Burleson. Here's a check swing and a curveball over for a strike to left-handed hitting J.J. Blade, 28 years old out of Vanderbilt, formerly with Miami, the Athletics. Playing left field, batting third today for Terry Francona and the Cincinnati Reds. There's a ball that's chopped towards second. Torres charges, gloves, underhands to first. Blade is out, and so are the Reds. We played one. A hit by pitch. J.J. Weatherholt got on, and he scored on a ground out by Walker. 1-0 Cardinals.
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1: 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Nathan Church takes strike one as he opens up the Cardinal half of the second inning. 1-0 Redbirds. The pitch, Church takes high, 1-1. McGreevy gave up a hit to Ellie De La Cruz, but Sal Stewart then bounced into a 6-4-3 double play, and Blade grounded out to second base. The pitch, Church checks his swing and takes inside. Nathan, 2-for-6 in the series, a couple of RBIs and a strikeout. The pitch by Singer, a swing and a foul. Church at 26 years old, out of UC Irvine. He's at 235, 76 hits, 9 home runs, 10 doubles, and a triple. I'd like to see him hit the ball in the gap with his speed. Let him take off for the races. The outfielders give up the lines here. The pitch, Church, foul tip, into the catcher's mitt, and that's strike three. The first strikeout for Brady Singer, bringing Brian Torres to the plate. Torres has hit safely in his last three games, getting a hit each game. 2 out of 5 in this series with a walk and a couple of runs batted in. Playing second base. Singer doesn't like the baseball, and he gets a new one. Well, this is where we saw Chris Carpenter throw about 2 dozen baseballs out.
12: I feel like John Smoltz did that here once, too. I know he did that on the road, but I believe it was in Cincinnati.
1: Here's the pitch in for a strike. Well, they didn't really rub up the baseball too much here.
12: People don't even remember.
1: Johnson Arroyo liked them really slick.
12: Right. So he was asking for them to be right out of the box.
1: There's a ground ball to the second baseman. Sal Stewart throws out Brian Torres. One second baseman takes care of the other, and Singer has retired the first two. Let's pause for a station ID. 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
1: The first pitch to Blaze Jordan is taken high for a ball. Along with Ricky Horton, Mike Claiborne, our producer-engineer is Ryan Schulte. I'm John Rooney at Great American Ballpark in Cincinnati. Jordan bounces one foul in between the foul line, and that's Pop Warner coaching at third for the Cardinals. Stubby Clapp over at first base, having a word with Vic Carapazza right now, the crew chief who's umpiring there.
12: Just mentioned John Smoltz. I bet there's some Cardinal fans that would be surprised to know that he pitched for the Cardinals a bit.
1: Here's a swing, and the ball's lined to right center field, and it is caught on the run by Hector Rodriguez. A little too much air under that drive. The Cardinals are out in order. That's 6 in a row retired, but during the 6 in a row, Walker grounded out, driving in a run. We go to the bottom of the second, 1-0 Cardinals.
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1: The Cardinals have gone 4-3 through Chicago and Cincinnati, and this is the rubber game of a five-game series. McGreevy with his first pitch to Tyler Stevenson. That goes drifting off the outside corner, 1-0. 1-0 Cardinals. We're in the second inning. Stevenson is 0 for his last 11, but always dangerous, especially in this ballpark. He swings, and it's a fly ball right center field, and it's in the park. Church makes the call. Walker backs him up, and Church puts it away. One out. I love the movement of the outfield for the Cardinals. They are in a position, and John Jay has said this, do not take a pitch off. But they know what they're doing out there, and they're well coached, and they have been well schooled.
21: And I would bet that Joshua Baez is going to be twice as good in a year than he is right now after spending even more time with John Jay.
1: Matt McClain takes strike one from Michael McGreevy.
21: Already rated as the fastest Cardinal minor leaguer, the minor league outfielder with the best arm. So he's got all the tools. I think he's good now, but I think he's going to get better.
1: The pitch, and that's taken for a ball. Bill Verdon did such a good job years ago.
21: Oh, did
1: Jimmy
21: he ever.
1: Pearsall was a good outfield coach. Darren Jackson, now broadcasting with the White Sox, said he was the best outfield instructor he had worked with, and Darren was with a number of organizations. The pitch in for a strike, but it does make a huge difference if a little tip here, a little tip there.
21: You mentioned Bill Verdon. Andy Van Slyke, who became a Gold Glove defender, several-time Gold Glover, said that Bill Verdon helped him understand what it took to be a Major League center fielder at a high level, and he was very grateful for the... And he worked you hard. He was the drill sergeant type, Bill Verdon was, and... He's all business, but I think John Jay's all business, too.
1: We tend
21: to think of him as a funny and fun and likable guy, and he is all that, but he's all business when he's coaching.
1: The 2-2 pitch, and that's raked to third. Playing it on a roll, Blaze Jordan with a strong throw just gets McClain by a half step. McClain is starting to up his game.
21: Yeah, he is. I can tell you, when you hit a ground ball and he's running, you can't stop to make a phone call first. You better get rid of it fast. And he showed that last night on his bunt.
1: Raybar's your electrical and datacom distributor, helping to power connect and maintain your operations.
21: Yep,
1: Raybar does that. Michael Tolio for his last four, 1-for-10 in the series. Former Rocky takes outside. A slider on the first pitch that didn't have very much break to it from Michael McGreevy. McGreevy, a 16-13 big league record, 3.7 ERA. 46 games, start number 44 in the majors today. The right-hander's pitch, down and in, two balls, no strikes. Tolia is 3-for-22 with the Reds. One run batted in, two doubles. He has walked twice and struck out 10 times. Tolia back in with a 2-0 count. 28 years old out of UCLA. The windup, McGreevy's pitch. Tolia swings and misses, 2-1. Tolia has played in the outfield and at first base. He was a Triple-A for 97 games at Louisville, hitting .273 with 22 homers and 65 RBIs. McGreevy's pitch is grounded to the first baseman. Burleson takes it three unassisted. 1-2-3 for McGreevy. And 1-2-3, buckle my shoe to Ricky Horton coming up in the third inning, 1-0 Cardinals.
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12: 1-0 Cardinals, top of the third inning.
1: I know it's 1-2, Buckle, my
12: it
1: shoe.
12: Is.
1: It's an inside joke.
12: We did know that. I think everybody knows that.
1: Just wanted to clarify that.
12: Okay, for those of you... in the middle of an email or in the middle of a tweet, in the middle of a text, you can stop. John knows what he's talking about. He knows that.
1: But it is kind of funny.
12: Very well. There's a hard hit ball to center field. That's going to carry, but not long enough, as the center fielder Myers is backing up, and he makes the catch right in front of the wall, deep left center field.
1: That went a lot farther than I thought right off the bat.
12: Sure did. Well, it sounded good off the bat of Crooks. Thought maybe it had a chance, but Myers saw it all the way. Myers, by the way, has gone 131 games without making an error in center field, and he's been really good offensively in this series. So Crooks gives it a ride, out number one, and back to the top of the order, and the man that has scored the run in this game, J.J. Weatherholt, was hit by a pitch, and he takes strike one there. He was hit in the back of the, I believe it was his left leg, the hamstring area, and was hobbling around a little bit, but eventually scored, and takes a breaking pitch outside this time, 1-1. J.J. leads the team with 62 walks. Herrera held that lead for a long time, but Weatherholt has it now. Deep in the box, the pitch to him is a swing and a miss. He was tardy. Amazing how when a pitcher doesn't throw hard, and Singer does not by major league standards, he's at 91 average with his fastball, amazing how many late swings a guy like that will get because you're trying to stay back and you just wait too long. The ball jumps on you. The 1-2 pitch is high for a ball. That pitch at 92. He heated up on that one.
1: And speaking of Herrera, he's at 61 walks, just one behind Weatherholt. Herrera's on deck.
12: The pitch to JJ is hit into right field. Base hit. Nice swing. He's kept his hands back and just lined it into right, and the Cardinals have a base runner here in the third inning in a game brought to you by Budweiser, official beer sponsor of Major League Baseball. Crack open the game with Budweiser and enjoy unrivaled flavor and refreshment.
1: And Herrera has walked five times during this series.
12: And he had a base hit his first time, waiting for all the paraphernalia to go from J.J. Weatherholt to the bat boy and now back to the Cardinals dugout. Here we go. First pitch to Yvonne is a little bit low, or was it?
27: The catcher is challenging the ball call.
12: That's Hunter Wendelstedt saying that very nicely. The catcher is challenging the ball call.
27: The catcher has been overturned to a strike.
12: The call's been overturned to a strike.
1: That's the way it should be done.
12: I like it. Sounds like a middle school teacher talking to his class there. I mean, they kind of are. They're talking to a class of people that are trying to learn baseball, and I love the fact that the umpires are actually being heard by people in the ballpark. We were crying for that for years, and finally the umpires union and baseball came to an agreement on doing that. I think they could still do it more, actually. The 1-1 pitch is low. I think there are situations that happen that are confusing that I think there's no reason why the umpire can't say, you know, the Cardinals were arguing whether or not that ball was fair down the right field, whatever it might be, and some odd play, and let the fans know about it and teach them the game. 2-1 the count. The pitch to Herrera right down central. That ball was a strike.
1: At 92 miles an hour, Butt looked a lot quicker after an assortment of breaking balls.
12: Sure did. Herrera the runner at first. There's one out. We're in the top of the third inning. Series on the line today. Cardinals have won four straight series. And Weatherholt has to go back to the bag because Herrera calls timeout at the plate. Hunter Wendelstedt has the plate. He is the crew chief. Vic Carapazza, actually Carapazza is the crew chief. He's down at first. Nick Lentz at second and Edwin Moscoso at third as the pitch is high for a ball.
1: The Cardinals did such a good job last night of working the pitch count up. And they got Burns out after five.
12: Pitch number 49, runner going, foul ball off to the right. And we'll do it again. J.J. got a good jump.
1: And I like this with Herrera having only two hits and 15 at-bats in the series, sending the runner to keep him focused on the pitch.
12: And he is a double play candidate, so you're also doing it for a good baseball reason.
1: A couple of reasons.
12: So J.J. takes his lead. Will he go again? I think so. There he goes. 3-2 pitches. Fouled off again. He stayed on the pitch again. So J.J.'s getting that hamstring stretched out. Let's hope that's a good thing. He's walking back slowly to first base, and he's
1: carrying his helmet.
12: Yeah, talking it over with Stubby Clapp. Whether or not Pop wants him to go, Ollie wants him to go. I'm thinking he is. The 3-2 pitch. There he goes. Pitch is fouled off again. JJ walking back again. But another pitch thrown by Singer, so that's a value. May pay dividends later.
1: That's why I mentioned working the pitch,
12: yep,
1: pitch count last night against Chase Burns.
12: One nothing Cardinals. Top of the third inning. Herrera, another 3-2 pitch. There he goes again. The pitch is fouled off again. Keeps throwing him sinkers in, and Yvonne keeps fouling it off to the right. Looks like he could do that all day. Tony Gwynn-like. From the right side. Tony Gwynn used to do that. You got tired of pitching to him. So J.J. takes his lead again. And I think he's going to go again. The 3-2 pitch. There he goes. And it's fouled off again. This time into the upper deck. Well, if you like foul balls, you've come to the right place. Plenty of souvenirs here. At Great American Ballpark.
1: Yeah, it's such a nice day. You can see Kentucky from here.
12: You can. Went to Kentucky yesterday. And the day before. 3-2 pitch. Ball four inside. They throw down the second base because it was a late call. And there was no swing. That's one of those interesting moments to me.
1: It is to me, too, if it's challenged.
12: If it's challenged and if he swung, then what do you do with J.J. Weatherholt?
1: Because he lets up. Thinking it's ball four.
12: Which he did.
1: Still one of my favorite plays happened in Detroit. Dale Ford was the home plate umpire. Ozzie Guillen playing shortstop. Kirk Gibson running at first base. The pitch was a late called strike on a 3-2. And the throw down to second. Ozzie looked at Kirk Gibson. That's ball four. And then tagged him out.
12: Yeah.
1: And then had to run away from him.
12: Of course. You better. I would think Gibby would not have forgotten about that. That was an intense player. The 1-0 pitch is high, 2-0 to Alec Burleson, who flied out to right his first time, just got underneath the pitch, and this could be a big at-bat for the Cardinals here.
21: Could be the right man, right time, right place, right pitcher, right count. It's 2-0. The pitch is swung on and missed.
1: Well, Burleson is just behind Sal Stewart for the major league lead and runs batted in. A couple behind him. And he's the league leader and major league leader in doubles at 33.
21: And Walker's just behind Burley with the RBI he had in the first inning. The pitch to Alec Burleson is high. 3-1 the count. Burley hitting 321 in his last 21 games. Been really good since the All-Star break. Has made that little adjustment mechanically, and he swings through a changeup there. I guess it was a slider, had a little wrinkle to it. And now we've got a 3-2 count.
1: The next pitch will be the 60th for Singer. So he's on that five-inning pace.
21: He is, only one out here in the third inning. So that elbow thing that Burley does, like Joe Morgan, who played all those years here in Cincinnati. And a swing and a miss, got him with the slider. That's his pitch, slider down and in. He strikes out Burleson, who did not like the slider of Chase Burns yesterday. That may be the best slider I've seen all year, Burns. It had great break to it, unhittable. So it's up to Jordan Walker if the Cardinals are going to add to their 1-0 lead. Jaywalk grounded out, but drove in a run his first time. And he grounds that one foul past the third base bag and down the line. Jordan with 91 RBIs, Burleson with 92. Jordan did something yesterday that was unique. He had his 52nd career home run off of 52 different pitchers. I find that amazing. Inside move back safely at second is Weatherholt. Randall Grichuk did that also.
1: I think he had 51.
21: He had 51, so the 52 is a record, but that's the most of any Cardinal in history, and I think it's logical because in the past you wouldn't face that many guys. Next pitch to Walker is swung on and missed.
1: Well, the way pitchers are up and down and moved around within organizations, it's easy to see how that could happen and has happened for Jordan Walker.
21: In my spare time on the plane, I'm going to look up how many home runs Babe Ruth, how many pitchers Babe Ruth hit home runs off. It might not be as many as you think.
1: They didn't have as many teams.
21: The pitchers would throw nine innings. Didn't have as many relievers. Not many changes, all that. The 0-2 pitch to Walker. He doesn't chase. 1-2. Walker, the home run derby champion. The all-star.
1: It seems like Walker's 0-2 or 1-2 most every time up there. That's why I'm amazed at his numbers this year.
21: You mentioned that yesterday, and you're right about that. The 1-2 pitch is outside 2-2, and they think it's a strike.
27: The catcher is challenging the ball.
21: The catcher is challenging the ball call.
1: Stevenson has been pretty good at this, right along with Stewart. In fact, the Reds have been very good at it, but he wasn't good on that one.
27: Reds have one count remaining. Call confirmed.
21: Call confirmed.
1: That will make them a little tentative now for a while.
21: And that's a good thing. Maybe worth it with Walker at the plate on a potential strikeout. Stevenson took a chance. 2-2 pitch is up and in. Did he go? No, he didn't. Check swing by Walker. No intent to swing, according to Vic Carapazza.
1: Well, wind them up.
21: Now everybody's going to be moving. At least Weatherholt and Herrera will be. Walker facing a 3-2 pitch from Brady Singer. And there they go. Here it comes, and it's hit in the left center field. Well struck, and it's back towards the track, and it's gone! Over the wall! Three-run home run for Jordan Walker! His 26th of the year. A three-run shot gives him all four Cardinal RBIs in this game. It's 4-0 St. Louis. That ball carried big time in the left center. How's that for a slug? What the Cardinals have been missing. The three-run homer swinging a pop foul off the bat of Baez. So four RBIs for Walker. He now has 94 RBIs.
1: Tied with Sal Stewart.
21: And we're only in the third inning, so who knows what will happen the rest of the way. The pitch to Baez is a little outside.
1: Well, that breaks the streak of three starts in a row for Singer, where he allowed three runs over six innings.
21: The wind and the pitch to Baez, and that's fouled back just below us.
1: You have to dive for that, Ricky.
21: Yeah, I reached for it. My arms are pretty long, but not long enough. 37 and a half inch sleeves, but I needed about 57 and a half to catch that ball. The 1-2 pitch is hit high off to the left side of the field, and that's going to get out of play. That's over the Cardinals dugout on the third base side. The dugouts have all their world champions and National League championship years here in Cincinnati. I always appreciate being able to be reminded of that, those teams, those players. The 1-2 pitch to Baez is outside 2-2. 1919 was their first World Series championship. 1940 was number two. 1975 and 6, the Big Red Machine, and the Reds of 1990.
1: Yeah, and Lou Piniella.
21: The wind, the pitch to Baez, a swing and a miss. He gets him by crowding him inside. Two strikeouts in the inning, but Jordan Walker struck with home run number 26. Three more RBIs. We go to the bottom of the third inning. It's 4-0 St. Louis.
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4: 4-0 Cardinals, and back to work is the Cardinals starter, Michael McGreevy, who's pitched two scoreless innings, gave up a leadoff hit, got a double play, and has gotten out since then. Misses inside ball one to Dane Myers, who's playing center field. Five-game hitting streak for Myers as we open up the bottom of the third inning on a bright, sunshiny day in Cincinnati.

0: Pujols, by contrast, has the record for the most pitchers hitting home runs against, 458. So the difference between Pujols and Ruth, think about that. Ruth saw 216 pitchers in all of his years of playing. Albert, more than twice as many to get his home runs. It shows how much harder it is to hit today. And I do thank my statistician, Drew Horton, sending me that text from Los Angeles. Nice to have a team behind you. Ball one delivered to Hector Rodriguez, batting from the left side. And the fastball is hit down the left field line with some juice on it, but it's foul. Edward Jones Financial Advisors are there for the moments that matter. 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So a ground out up the middle.
1: McGreevy came very close to touching that ball. Good thing he didn't. Weatherholt made the play behind him.
0: Breaking pitch is taken low. I thought Weatherholt made that play too, and they're saying 4-3. That can't be right.
1: That's not right.
0: There you go. They'll change it. Let's call that MLB.com number. Let them know. I'm pretty sure that was Weatherholt. The 2-2 pitch is a swing and a miss, and the bat goes all the way towards the camera well and hits up against the screen. Thankfully, there was a screen there. Otherwise, it would have been in the seats, and somebody would have had to make a difficult catch. So Rodriguez strikes out, throws his bat inadvertently, and that happens a lot when you're swinging at a changeup, and that's what that pitch was. So two outs, and Key Brian Hayes to bat, and the first pitch pumped in there for a strike. Boy, McGreevy's good at that first pitch strike. Half the battle, isn't it, John?
1: It is. Yep, that you're halfway there. You get that strike one, Ricky.
0: It's like getting out one gets you halfway there, two in an inning. Next delivery is outside.
1: That was in the book, How to Lie with Statistics.
0: Which must have been read by my high school baseball coach. That's what he told us. Get that first down, it's half an inning. The 1-1 pitch is grounded to the left side and gobbled up by Blaze Jordan. His throw is on the money, and he gets Key Brian Hayes, his counterpart. And McGreevy, a 1-2-3 inning. He has retired 8 straight batters. We go to the fourth. The Cardinals lead this one behind the hitting of Jordan Walker, 4-0.
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0: Swing and a miss, strike one. Nathan Church.

0: struck out in the second inning. And he bats for the second time here. The Cardinals leading 4-0. They have four runs on three hits. The Reds just one hit against Michael McGreevy, who continues to pitch well against Cincinnati. Fastball under the chin of Church. Makes it 1-1. Sometimes you just have to control that inner half of the plate. That's what Singer was doing there. He's shown a good slider today. Next pitch is that slider, and it's taken low. He did give up a home run to Jordan Walker after a challenged pitch that didn't go his way. Boy, I'm glad that worked out the way it did, because Walker hit the 3-2 pitch over the center field wall. Ground ball right side, moving over to make the play is the second baseman Stewart. And he throws out Church for out number one. Maryville University offers market-relevant programs in partnership with local and national corporations, so students can gain the skills they need to succeed in the workforce of the future. Learn more at maryville.edu. So Torres will bat, and we think maybe Torres did catch that ball behind second base. They're checking on that to verify. There's a ground ball right side. I know that's a base hit for Brian Torres. And while we celebrate that, let's pause for station ID on the Cardinals Radio Network, powered by Graybar.
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0: Torres gets a base hit and give him an assist back in the third inning. It was a 4-3 on the Dane Myers ground out up the middle. Myers playing him up the middle. We're so used to J.J. in that spot making that play. He's playing shortstop today. Maybe that's, you know, I knew if I did this long enough, 27 years of broadcasting, I'd make a mistake. I knew it. Just knew it. Finally. Next pitch is taken low. Oh, no, they call it a strike. Jordan does not argue. And it's Blaze batting for the second time. He lined out to right, had a bid for a base hit. The sinking line drive was caught by the right fielder, Rodriguez. Next pitch to him is inside, 1-1. I don't have enough fingers on my hand and toes on my feet to count my mistakes. But no mistake in Brian Torres getting a one-out hit. He's got his lead, and the pitch home is outside. I like Torres at the plate right now. I feel like he is not overmatched at all being a big leaguer, which is kind of just a feeling you get when you watch a player over a prolonged period of time, whether or not they belong or not. Next pitch is hit hard to center field. That's well struck. Backing up is Myers. He's at the track again, makes the catch over his shoulder, gets it in quickly, and scampering back to first is Torres. Blaze Jordan gave it a ride again, but he's out. And now it'll be Jimmy Crooks to bat with Torres, who now has a four-game hitting streak. That's modest, but it's something.
2: I'm looking forward to the T-shirt giveaway on Sunday, the 30th.
0: Just announced this morning, right around 11:15 this morning, the Joshua Baez History Made T-shirt. There's the strike. It's going to be given out. It's going to be presented by Stiefel, first of all, but 15,000 fans ages 13 and over will get that shirt on the 30th of August when the Cardinals take on the Pirates. That's next Sunday.
2: And we have the $22 Family Sunday tickets available, including a free hot dog and soda.
0: So you get a hot dog, a soda, a T-shirt. What else do you want? There's a pop-up to the right side. And it's going to be handled by the second baseman, Stewart, backing up some more and makes the play. And Crooks is retired. And so are the Cardinals. We go to the bottom of the fourth inning. We'll tell you more about the Joshua Baez T-shirt day at Busch Stadium when we come back. But as we go to the bottom of the fourth inning, it's 4-0 St. Louis.
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0: Slider strike one to Ellie De La Cruz, who had a base hit up the middle his first time, the only hit that the Reds have, and he was erased on a double play by Sal Stewart. Next pitch to him is fouled off to the left and out of play. So again, he gets two strikes on De La Cruz. Could not finish him off last time. Tried to get him with the curveball, and De La Cruz lined it right through the box. Been a rough stretch for De La Cruz. Five for his last, now six for his last 48. That pitch misses low. One and two the count. McGreevy, fourth inning of work. Pitch count low. He is at 37. This will be 38. On the other side, Singer has thrown 83 pitches through four innings. There's a pitch just missing the outside corner. Two and two the count. Wind blowing out a little bit towards left field. I don't think Jordan Walker really needed that help on his home run. It didn't hurt. Stewart on deck. The 2-2 pitch to De La Cruz. A check swing, and he didn't go. And now a full count to the Reds' designated hitter today. He's getting a little bit of a breather with McLean playing shortstop. Same is true on the Cardinals' side with Mason Wynn getting the day off, but he did jam his hand yesterday going into second. 3-2 pitch. Grounded to the left side. Blaze Jordan has it. He's going to get rid of it quickly. He does. And throws out the speedy De La Cruz for out number one.
2: Well, he sounded like he hit that ball with a wet newspaper,
0: didn't he?
2: Sure did. That was a thud.
0: Would not sound crisp at all. Head to Busch Stadium on Saturday, August 29th. The Cardinals are going to play the Pirates on that day. The fans can take home a stylish Cardinals purse courtesy of Edward Jones. Get your tickets at cardinals.com/promotions, and it's strike one to Stewart. So you get the purse on Saturday. The mom's going to be happy about that. Then say, Mom, can we go back the next day on the 30th and get the family Sunday tickets for $22, get a hot dog and a soda, and also get a Joshua Baez history made t-shirt. It's a cool looking shirt.
2: It is.
0: It's got Joshua on it. He's got his swing.
2: The Victory Blues.
0: The Victory Blue unis with his autograph embroidered on there. So you'll like that t-shirt. You'll like that weekend. The Cardinals taking on the Pirates. 0-2 the count on Sal Stewart. The wind and the pitch by McGreevy. Swing and a foul. That was an emergency hack. Four nothing Redbirds. With the Reds batting in the bottom of the fourth inning. Stewart at the plate, and he doesn't chase the slider again. 2-2. He hit into a double play his first time. 14th time he's done that this year, but he has 94 RBIs, major league leading, along with Jordan Walker, who has four RBIs in this game. Next delivery to Stewart is tap foul at the plate, so we'll do it again. Oh, Cardinals go to Philadelphia from here. Not easy to play in that ballpark. I never thought it was.
2: Not easy to play in this one.
0: No, it's not.
2: Nor Wrigley Field.
0: I guess if it was easy, everybody would do it. They'd win all the time, but nope, it's not. Not easy to pitch in any of those three stadiums. 1-2 pitch is low. 2-2 the count to Stewart. Cardinals play Stewart to hit towards right field a lot. Way in the right center field gap is Church. That's pretty pronounced for a right-handed batter. Gives him the left center field gap. The 2-2 pitch to him is hit towards right field and out of play. Down the right field line. So they, I guess they know Stewart pretty well.
2: Well, the left field corner completely unguarded.
0: Stewart has very good plate awareness. And he has a 2-2 count. McGreevy delivers a swing and a miss. Got him with a curveball. Strikes out Stewart. Just two strikeouts for Michael McGreevy, but a lot of outs. That's all that matters. As we play here in the fourth inning, he is now retired 2, 4, 6, 8, 10 straight batters. J.J. Bleda grounded out his first time weakly to second base. Talk about the wet newspaper. He did not hit that ball very hard. Soft contact. That's a thing pitchers love, and we're going to have a challenge.
9: To call a strike.
0: Really? On the first pitch, he's doing that. Boy, he better be right. Manager might not be happy about it if he's not.
9: Yeah! Ball's been changed to a ball.
0: Ball's been changed to a ball. Kind of sounds like Alan Ludden. Do you want to pass or play?
2: No, Alan Ludden had a little more timbre in his voice.
0: Yeah, he did. It's the tone. It's the style. Pitch is low.
2: Betty White's husband, Alan Ludden.
0: That's right. We're going to get a new baseball for the 2-0 pitch to J.J. Bleda. We saw year after year in spring training and just couldn't get going. But he's going now. 20 homers this year, and he takes inside 3-0. McGreevy has had some issues with lefties at times, but his changeup is really the difference maker with that. But he's going to have to come all the way back. He's down 3-0 to Bleda. Might not be swinging here. He's not. It's a strike. 3-1. Bleda, tall left-handed batter, 3-1 pitch, a swing and a miss. Changeup just totally had him confused. He was bewitched, bothered, and bewildered by that changeup. Will he get it again? 3-2 from McGreevy. I think so. The 3-2 pitch, here it comes. It's a swing and a tapper foul, and it was the changeup. He doubled up, 87 miles an hour. He sells that so well, McGreevy does. And as long as he's throwing for a strike, even if he doesn't get swing and miss with it, he might get weak contact with it. Two out, nobody on. Bottom of the fourth, the pitch is pop foul off to the left. Came back with a four-seamer there. McGreevy's fastball, 93 or so. He's not the 95 guy that most of the other Cardinals starters are all in that range. You'd say Palante's 95, Libby's 95. Dobbins hits 94-95. Next pitch, curveball is bounced foul. And who am I missing? Kyle Leahy's about 90. They're all about the same.
2: TBA, what does he throw?
0: TBA's 99 with great movement. That's who we're facing. No, that's who we're throwing.
2: That's who we're throwing tomorrow. The Cardinals have not announced their starter.
0: Curveball is a little bit low, and he walked him. Walked him on a 3-2 pitch. Bleda with a good take. First walk for McGreevy. So the Cardinals have TBA up against Jesus Luzardo. And the Phillies, they have some pitching for you, don't they?
2: They do. Although that's what's keeping them in the playoff picture, even though they haven't been able to overtake Atlanta.
0: And the Cardinals were able to win games where Christopher Sanchez started, where Wheeler started, through the National League's best. So Bidet at first, Stevenson at the plate, and strike one delivered on the inside corner to him.
2: And Painter had the poorest record of the three starters.
0: Yep.
2: Pitched a gem, even though the Cardinals came back against the Phillies and came up a run short that first game.
0: So what would Joaquin Andujar say about that? There's a move to first. You never know.
2: You never know. Just one word.
0: It's one word about this game. I say it all the time, but I love Joaquin. What a great teammate. The pitch to Stevenson's a swing and a miss. He saw that curveball out of the hand of McGreevy. He did not react incorrectly to it. The weight, everything was perfect, but he just came up empty. He's got an 0-2 count. Joaquin would do anything for young players. He would take people's equipment and some of his own and hide it and bring it back to the Dominican. For the young players there, I mean, he was, he had a heart as big as the state of Missouri. 0-2 count on Stevenson, and the pitch, and that is a little bit outside. Catcher is challenging the ball?
2: I think it's outside.
0: Well, we'll find out. Crook's challenging it. He thought it was on the corner, and... Oh, boy, you're
10: right. Confirmed. Cardinals have one challenge remaining.
0: You have great eyes. You have great eyes, Mr. Rooney. That was 0.3 of an inch off the outside corner. Next time they challenge, they should just ask you. The 1-2 pitch. Here it comes. That's high. I guess that's from years of watching Major League Baseball, isn't it?
2: Oh, I guess, but that looked outside to begin with, even though it was a lot closer than I thought.
0: Two balls, two strikes, two outs. He walked with Day. He's the runner at first base. Cardinals lead 4-0. McGreevy delivers. A check swing. Nope, he went. A swing and a miss. Stevenson, strikeout victim number 3. And we've played 4 innings here at Great American Ballpark. John will have the 5th for you. The Cardinals lead this one through 4 by a score of 4-0.
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2: Brady Singer with a strike on the outside corner to J.J. Weatherholt. Top of the order to you for the Cardinals in the fifth inning as the Redbirds are leading 4-0 here in Cincinnati, out hitting the Reds 4-1. Weatherholt takes the batter's timeout after strike one. J.J. has scored two of the four runs, hit by a pitch in the first inning. He singled and scored on Walker's homer along with Ivan Herrera in the third. The ball taken by Weatherholt, one ball, one strike. J.J. is 5 out of 17 in the series, a double and two runs scored. He takes outside. Singer with his breaking ball that seemed to back up a little bit. He's not long for this game, is he?
3: No, he's not. 83 pitches coming into this inning. I mean, this is it.
2: A swing and the ball is hit high in the air, deep down the left field line in the corner, and that ball is caught on a jump by Bleday, taking extra bases away from J.J. Weatherholt. One J.J. robs the other.
3: Well, he only needed about three more feet to hit a home run, but right up against the Budweiser 150 sign, 150 years of service, Budweiser, and of course we celebrated that in St. Louis, and he was right up against that sign and made a really nice play.
2: If you're a Cardinals fan, you know there's nothing like baseball in St. Louis, and nothing beats 60-cent sippers at On the Run the day after the Cardinals score six or more. Here's a swing and a smash foul off to the left by Ivan Herrera. The Cardinals are two-thirds the way there, Ricky.
3: Yeah. How about that, man?
2: Hey, when you hang around Archimedes all these years. Pop Warner recovered that foul ball, and the pitch goes outside. Even count now on Ivan Herrera. Herrera has singled, walked, and scored a run. Singer with the windup, the pitch. Herrera slaps that toward right center field. The long run in for the right fielder, Rodriguez, to put it away, two down. Alec Burleson, a flyout and a strikeout. It's about time for him to hit one out.
3: Yeah, I'm really interested in the Cardinals kind of pushing forward and keeping this from being a fairly close game. 4-0 is a nice lead in some ballparks. I would say Busch Stadium it is, but not here. And so the more you can kind of pile on, and I think that will change the way the bullpen works.
2: And Burleson is hit by the first pitch he encounters here from Singer in the fifth inning. He's not happy about it, just slammed the bat down. Burleson has been hit by a pitch six times now.
3: And that's the second batter that Singer has hit in this game. He hit Weatherholt earlier, actually the first batter of the game. And both guys got hit pretty hard, too. I think they were not expecting the pitch that they saw from Singer. J.J. hobbled around for a while, and Burley's doing that now.
2: And Chris Conroy is out there, Cardinals athletic trainer. That's having Burleson move on his toes, kind of moving up and down the heels to the toes, and now Burleson jogs to first base.
3: That's his sixth hit by pitch. Cardinals have been hit by a pitch more than any team in baseball, 81 of them.
2: Jordan Walker hit a home run the last time up. Three-run shot is 26th of the year. Singer's pitch. Walker swings, and there's a foul ball. That's a souvenir in the lower level off to our right. Mentioned earlier that 27 home runs for Walker over his first three major league seasons combined, and he's one shy of that here in 2026 alone. The pitch. A swing and a miss.
3: And what's the count on Jordan Walker?
2: It's 0-2. Seems like he's 0-2, 1-2 all the time up there. So he's used to this, and he'll call timeout here shortly.
3: 3 seconds. 1, 2, 3.
2: And timeout taken on
3: 2.8. A little early.
2: Singer working with a base runner, a hit by pitch. Burleson with two down. Tolia holds at first base. And Singer works out of the stretch. The pitch. Walker hits that on the ground to the shortstop McLean, who flips to second to Stewart to get the out on Burleson coming down 6-4. Halfway through the game, the Cardinals lead in Cincinnati 4-0.
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2: Matt McLean, it's a foul ball. Pass there, third base coach Willie Harris. And we're playing in the bottom of the fifth inning here at Great American Ballpark in Cincinnati. 4-0 Cardinals. McLean hitting fifth in the lineup today, followed by Tolia and Myers. McGreevy with the next pitch. Upstairs, one ball, one strike. They've had the lights on since the beginning of the game, but really haven't needed them. These two teams played the last three innings in the rain in last night's game. McGreevy's 1-1 pitch, grounded to the shortstop Weatherhold. He gloves it, throws it, and retires his counterpart, Matt McLean. Let's pause for an ID here on the Cardinals Radio Network, powered by Graybar.
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2: Alongside Ricky Horton, Mike Claiborne, I'm John Rooney at Great American Ballpark in Cincinnati. Michael Tolia takes ball one wide from McGreevy. Tolia grounded out to Alec Burleson in a very fast 1-2-3 second inning. One out, nobody on in the fifth. Only two base runners for the Reds so far. There's a fader outside to change up for a ball. Two balls and no strikes. A single by their first batter, Ellie De La Cruz, and that was erased on Sol Stewart's double play ball the very next batter. A walk with two outs for Blade. He was left on when Stevenson struck out swinging. Now we're in the fifth, and there is a swing and a foul. Michael Tolia, former Colorado Rocky, played 97 games at AAA. It's his ninth game with the Reds, batting 136 coming in. The 2-1 pitch. He hits it high in the air, left center field. Moving over on this one and making the call, it's Joshua Baez calling off Church, making the play, two down.
3: I love that McGreevy has kept the pitch count so low, 69 pitches as he works here in the fifth inning. I can't really think of another Cardinal starter who can consistently do that the way he does that. I mean, everybody else seems to get to, you're already talking about who's going to come in the sixth because the pitch count is at 80 or closing in on 90, and McGreevy just has the ability to get outs quickly, get contact.
10: Here's Dane Myers taking ball one outside. You have to go back to Adam Wainwright, really, who did that on such a consistent basis the way Michael McGreevy does. Wainwright liked to have that pitch number, like be in the 40s in the fourth inning, 50 pitch count in the fifth. There's a fly ball, right field, right to Jordan Walker. He makes the catch on the run. He's on his way to the third base dugout now. After five, the Cardinals lead in Cincinnati 4-0.
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10: A swing and a miss by Joshua Baez. He was going for the downs there, came up empty. So he leads off the sixth inning. The Reds have some action going in their bullpen. The pitch, a swing, and a hard hit ground ball to short. Backhanded by McLean. His strong throw beats Baez, who's 0 for 3 today. One out in the sixth inning as we welcome in Mike Claiborne.
19: Nice to see you, sir.
10: You
19: too. I'd like to have a few more runs if it's okay with you.
10: Well, that's what I was thinking. How are you going to cook up some runs here? We have one out in the sixth inning and Nathan Church coming up.
19: It's interesting on this road trip, three ballparks where your lead is never safe. We saw it in Wrigley Field here in Cincinnati, and then we go to Philadelphia.
10: Brady Singer still out there. The pitch, Church hits a foul ball out of play. Make a life-saving difference by registering today as an organ donor. 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The pitch for Church, up and away, one ball, one strike. But the Cardinals won 2 out of 3 at Wrigley Field. They're trying to win 3 out of 5 here in Cincinnati before moving on to Philadelphia. The pitch inside. The Cardinals are on a streak of 4 consecutive series wins, and Philly is in that mix.
19: That's when it really started for the Cardinals. And they played against some really good pitching.
10: There's a swing and a line drive into center field. That's going to drop for a Nathan Church base hit. So we'll tell you, this copyrighted broadcast is presented by authority of the St. Louis Cardinals, LLC. May not be reproduced or
19: disseminated.
10: Retransmitted in any form. And the accounts and descriptions of this game
19: going change-ups again
10: may not be
19: disseminated
10: without the express written consent of the St. Louis
19: Cardinals.
10: Brought to you by
19: Brown and Crouppen,
10: a great
19: law firm.
10: I know it's a day game.
19: No, you know you're
10: there's a ground ball to the second baseman off Stewart's glove. Everybody's safe. Stewart tried to get the double play before he had the ball. He was headed towards second. I think he was going to take the force on Church for sure and then try to double up Brian Torres. But with an E4, Church is safe at second base. Torres is on for Blaze Jordan.
19: Now you have to cash in on this error. That's only Stewart's third error of the season. And you think about how many positions we've seen him play in this series alone.
10: But don't you agree that's the reason he made the error?
19: Yes.
10: He was rushing to get the double play.
19: He kind of took his eye off of it, tried to hurry it, and it cost him.
10: Mound visit. Tyler Stevenson out to talk with Brady Singer, whose day is just about over. I think Blaze Jordan's going to get into something here.
19: Yeah.
10: Jordan Singer lined out to right, hit the ball to the warning track in center.
19: Singer's pitch count is up, and he doesn't seem like he's as sharp. And he does give up the home run. We've seen him give up one today, 25 on the season now.
10: Blaze Jordan swings, and he fouls the first pitch off to the right with an aggressive swing. The Cardinals play at Philadelphia starting tomorrow. We're on the air at 4:45, 5:40 Central for the first pitch. Back home on Tuesday, playing the Baltimore Orioles. The pitch. A swing and a ground ball to the shortstop. Flip to second out. Stewart on to first base. A wide throw, but maintaining contact with the bag. Tolia, as he went diving toward home plate to make the catch and keep his foot on the bag. Doubling up, Torres and Jordan. Church is left in scoring position as we head to the bottom of the sixth. 4-0 Cardinals.
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10: The Cardinals couldn't cash in on an error by Sal Stewart, left a runner in scoring position, but they do lead 4-0 with the Reds batting in the bottom of the sixth. Hector Rodriguez, their 22-year-old outfielder, takes outside from Michael McGreevy, who's pitching in the sixth inning with a four-run advantage.
19: 72 pitches so far. Man, if you can get him through six and maybe get to seven.
10: McGreevy's pitch is swung on him, fouled back, one ball, one strike. He struck out Rodriguez swinging in a 1-2-3 third inning. Only two base runners so far. A single by De La Cruz to lead off the game. He was doubled up. Then a two-out walk to Blade in the fourth inning. There's a hot shot, and it goes off the glove of the third baseman, Blaze Jordan. A throw to first is not in time to get Hector Rodriguez, and that's a base hit.
19: That one just went off the glove of Jordan. And good thing that J.J. was backing him up, almost threw him out, but Rodriguez runs well.
10: Jordan kind of punched the ball toward J.J. Weatherholt. Weatherholt does a nice job at shortstop, but does not have the arm Mason Wynn has.
19: Who does? Maybe De La Cruz?
10: Maybe. Very close. Here's a fastball right down the middle, ball one, to Key Brian Hayes.
19: You know, you watch Michael McGreevy, and he's having a really good outing, just giving up two hits, but just how he goes about it, he attacks the hitters, doesn't try and overthrow.
10: He looks over the right shoulder, checking on the runner at first, and the pitch. I would have been challenging that one. That was a little bit low.
19: Yeah. That's the one thing we have seen that Crooks do a lot is challenge.
10: And he's been wrong on one today. The first pitch was just high. Haven't seen the second one here on the MLB app yet. But that one looked like a strike pitch, too. It's a 2-0 count with a runner at first. Key Brian Hayes at the plate. The infield at double play. Depth the pitch. A swing and a miss. Crowded him with a fastball. The second pitch was just a shade low. So Crooks was wide, not to waste the Cardinals' last challenge on that. 2-1 the count on Hayes. A lead at first base for Rodriguez, who does not have a stolen base. The Reds are down by four. There's a swing, and the ball's popped up foul, out of play. Ride some of the fastest, tallest, wildest, and gut-wrenching rides in the country at Six Flags St. Louis. Then check out the festivals, the water park, food, and all the games. 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
19: Well, Key Brian Hayes, if he can only stay healthy. I mean, very good defensive player, but, man, the offense just isn't there. He just doesn't play a lot. He's had some back issues that have slowed him down this season.
10: The pitch, a swing and a line drive into center field. That ball carries for a base hit. Rodriguez will make third. The throw goes into second. And Hector Rodriguez becomes the first Reds runner at third base with nobody out in the sixth inning.
19: Good easy swing by Hayes.
10: He was able to barrel that one up.
19: Good play by Nathan Church to cut that off.
10: Now it's Ellie De La Cruz. The Cardinals will give up a run if they can get a ground ball to try to turn two on De La Cruz, who's grounded into five double plays. There's some movement on the bench in the Cardinal bullpen.
19: Gordon Graceffo was stretching at one point.
10: The Cardinals have their pen behind the right field wall in the corner. The runners lead at first and third. The pitch. Fastball, strike called. In fact, that was the changeup with that fastball arm action from Michael McGreevy. McGreevy listening in for the sign. By way of pitch com, Jimmy Crooks puts down the target. The runners lead at first and third, but nobody out. The pitch. Inside, De La Cruz throws the arms out of the way. One ball, one strike.
19: I think that's how you have to push De La Cruz, though.
10: The first real pressure of the day on Michael McGreevy. Right out of the gate in the sixth inning with base hits by Rodriguez and Hayes setting up first and third. The 1-1 pitch. Change up, down and away, 2-1.
19: Very important to get out of this inning.
10: On deck, the dangerous Sal Stewart, who turned the Reds' night around last night. On the stretch, McGreevy pitches. There's a swing and a foul ball that goes out of play off the bat of Ellie De La Cruz. McGreevy with a new baseball. Two balls, two strikes, nobody out. De La Cruz with 57 RBIs. He has three sacrifice flies. McGreevy, a big, deep breath. Works out of the stretch now. His pitch. Outside, 3-2, and he does not want to face Sal Stewart with the bases loaded.
19: We've already seen what Stewart can do.
10: Ellie De La Cruz looking for a 3-2 pitch. He is singled and grounded out.
19: So he's really due for a strikeout here.
10: De La Cruz has struck out 132 times. McGreevy with the sign. Goes to the stretch position from the belt. Looks over the right shoulder and pitches a foul ball out of play to the left for Ellie De La Cruz.
19: threw him a cutter that time that he was able to foul off.
10: De La Cruz adjusting the batting helmet over third. It's Hector Rodriguez. Only his second hit in the series. And Key Brian Hayes with his second hit in the series. The pitch. Swing and a miss. He's out on strikes. Couldn't check in time. Went fishing for the slider out of the strike zone. There's the first out.
19: That was a good at bat as far as McGreevy's concerned and how he was in and out, up and down. Didn't let De La Cruz get too settled.
10: Didn't throw him a fab one either.
19: No, he didn't.
10: De La Cruz is 1-for-3 now, and Stewart has hit into a double play and struck out. He has two on. One out, the pitch outside.
19: Four strikeouts now for McGreevy.
10: Four strikeouts against a walk, and he's given up three hits. The Cardinals would like another double play ball from Sol Stewart, who was grounded into 14. Right-hander against right-hander, McGreevy. Snap toss to first, back safely, Key Brian Hayes. Colin Cowgill, the first base coach, has a word with his base runner, Hayes. Willie Harris says something to his runner at third, Rodriguez. One ball, no strikes to the dangerous Sol Stewart. He takes outside, 2-0. Both pitches well off the plate.
19: I think if anything you learn, you can't give Stewart something in the middle of the plate, middle in.
10: Well, that's what happened last night with Libertor. Fastball, center cut, and hit over the center field wall for a three-run homer.
19: Yeah, you want to stay away from Stewart. Sliders, maybe a sweeper here.
10: The pitch, check swing, inside, ball three. 3-0 with one out. J.J. Blade on deck. The Cardinals led 1-0 after one, 4-0 after three. It's 4-0 Cardinals in the bottom of the sixth with the Reds. Threatening here, the pitch. A ball high and a walk loading the bases. Hayes goes down to second. Rodriguez is standing on third base with Sol Stewart at first for J.J. Blade. Blade took the first walk of the day from Michael McGreevy, and here comes Oliver Marmol out of the Cardinal dugout in a pitching change brought to you by Goodwill. Give hope, give local, give Goodwill. Stanek is coming in. We'll be right back.
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10: We'll be right back. 90 pitches, 51 strikes for Michael McGreevy. And he leaves the bases loaded for Ryan Stanek. Here's J.J. Bleday, a left-handed batter with the infield in, and a fastball turns Bleday around inside ball one.
19: 56 appearance for Stanek this year, and he's pitched better here recently.
10: He was your guest on the pregame today.
19: He was a delightful person to talk to.
10: Right-hander working from the first base side of the rubber. The pitch is swung on, and there's a ball hit into right field for a hit that's going to drive in a run. The Reds are on the board as Bleday singles in Hector Rodriguez. That run is charged to McGreevy, 4-1 Cardinals.
19: Bleday was kind of sitting on that pitch. Unfortunately, he hit it to right field where Jordan Walker was able to cut it off and just keep the Reds from scoring more than one run.
10: Here is Tyler Stevenson batting with the bases loaded. The pitch, a swing and a miss. Stevenson reaching for a pitch down and away. It's 0-1. Stevenson is 0-13 in this series with a walk and 8 strikeouts. Stanek could use a strikeout right here, a double play ball. The pitch, downstairs, 1-1.
19: Stanek does not want to stay behind on these hitters.
10: Rodriguez led off with an infield hit. He has scored a run. The pitch, a swing and a foul off to our right. 1-2 the count.
19: Good thing about Stanek, his velocity has always been his weapon. He'll touch 99.
10: But if he leaves it in the middle of the plate.
19: If he's flat, though, it's a problem.
10: It gets hit hard at times. Bleday came through with an RBI hit. And with the pitch for ball two, a new ball thrown to the mound by Jimmy Crooks. Wouldn't go for the splitter. That was picked out of the dirt by Crooks, 2-2. Tyler Stevenson, a flyout and a strikeout. The runners lead all the way around for the Reds. The pitch on the way, a swing and a foul. That's off to the left.
19: He got jammed up that time.
10: McGreevy gave up 3 hits, 2 walks, 4 strikeouts. He is allowed a run, and he's responsible for Hayes over at third and Stewart down at second. Stanek with the sign out of the stretch. Now the pitch. Stevenson hits a high fly ball. It's down the right field line. Walker moving over by the stands. He reaches and could he make the play? No, he could not. He was over by the tarp and then ran into the tarp. Gets up slowly, but he's okay, thank goodness.
19: Yeah, you know, I was concerned with the way he ran into the end of the tarp. Hit him about knee high. But he seems like he's all right.
10: Stevenson still has a life with the bases loaded. A run in, one out. Now one out, a strikeout of Ellie De La Cruz before Sol Stewart walked to load the bases, chasing Michael McGreevy from his start today. 4-1 Cardinals were in the sixth inning. 2-2 on Tyler Stevenson. The pitch to him. A swing and a miss. Stanek strikes out Stevenson. Now it's Matt McClain, so no time to breathe easier the way McClain has played in this series.
19: Yeah, he has been a thorn. Although he's 0-2 today, but we've seen what he can do.
10: He's 4-14 in the series, a double, a run, an RBI. In fact, he has 2 runs in this series. The pitch to him, a strike called. Borderline, outside corner, no challenge by Matt McClain. McClain has struck out a couple of times in this series. Batting with the bases loaded, I get the feeling the game is right here.
19: I agree with you.
10: The Cardinals lead by 3. The pitch, McClain takes a splitter that bounces and goes off Crook's chest protector, dies in front of home plate. The runners cannot advance. 1-1.
19: Good play by Crooks to be able to bend over and basically smother that ball, keeping it in front of him.
10: And he made his body soft enough that the ball didn't ricochet one way or the other. It just went out in front of home plate a couple of feet. That was well done by Jimmy Crooks. Matt McClain, the batter, the 1-1 pitch from Stanek, a swing and a miss. Hum, baby. 99 on the four-seamer.
19: Ooh. You can get out of this inning with one pitch.
10: The count, 1-2. Bases loaded, 2 outs, a run in for the Reds. The pitch on the way, inside, 2-2. When the Cardinals bat in the seventh inning, Ricky will tell you about Crooks, Weatherholt, and Herrera, 9-1-2 coming up. It's a bullpen game the rest of the way now, I think. The 2-2 pitch. A fly ball, that's hit well to left field. Baez looks up, and that ball is gone. A home run for Matt McClain. McClain has given the Reds the lead.
19: Doesn't this look familiar?
10: A slam by McClain puts the Reds in front. Stewart did it last night with a 3-run homer. A 5-run, sixth inning, 5-4 Cincinnati. Here's a big swing and a foul back from Michael Tolia. Second career grand slam, his 12th home run this year. The pitch, low

The pitch. A swing and a foul tip into the catcher's mitt. Tolia is out. But the Reds have struck in the sixth inning, just like Cincinnati did to take the lead last night. Ricky has the seventh, 5-4 Reds.

0: recycling.
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7: We go to the top of the seventh inning, and Jimmy Crooks will lead things off. And two games in a row, the Cardinals in the bottom of the sixth inning give up a huge home run. It was Sal Stewart yesterday, a three-run shot that gave Cincinnati the lead. The Cardinals were winning 2-0 as the first pitch is inside. Ball one delivered by Julian Garcia, the first out of the pen for Cincinnati. And today it was Matt McClain, a slam, the second career grand slam for him. And that was against Ryan Stanek, and again, the Reds have the lead after six by a score of 5-4. So the Cardinals playing catch-up here, and it's 2-0 on Jimmy Crooks. It'll be Crooks, Weatherholt, and Herrera to bat. They play him to pull on the infield, and the next pitch is low, and how about a leadoff walk? That would be nice.
8: Well, the Cardinals need a spark of some kind. Ooh. Get right back in this one. They left so many runners in scoring position last night and came up a run short.
7: The 3-0 pitch, and there's a spark, a leadoff walk.
9: We'll take it.
7: We will take it indeed. So Crooks is aboard for J.J. Weatherholt. From the field to finance, the Stiefel patch in every Cardinals jersey represents more than a logo. 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So it's Weatherholt at the plate facing Garcia, and there's strike one. Delivers his first strike after walking Crooks on four pitches.
9: This is the 21st appearance for Garcia so far this season.
7: He's set and delivers. There's a ground ball to second. This could be two, four, six, and on to first, a double play. So the Cardinals hit into a double play for the second straight inning. Jordan hit into one last inning. A 4-6-3 double play erases the leadoff walk, and now they've got to start over again with Ivan Herrera. This has been one of those series, a tough loss in game two, a tough loss last night, and they lost the lead today. Now, they haven't lost it yet. The Cardinals haven't, but some work to do, Clay.
9: They certainly have some work to do. When you think about this has been just such an awkward series. Obviously, the five games, you don't normally see that. And you expected the Cardinals to slug a little bit more here, considering what they did in Chicago. That really hasn't come.
7: There's a fly ball into left center. That should be handled by Myers moving in.

0: and over, and he's got it. And the Cardinals are retired in the seventh inning after the leadoff walk. Garcia is able to get out of it. And we go to the seventh inning stretch presented by Spectrum, built for big moments here for St. Louis. Cardinals trailing Cincinnati 5-4.
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7: 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Must be over 21, present in the state where it's legal to play.
0: Peter Strzelecki, the right-hander, one of the newer Cardinals, has the bottom of the seventh inning. And the seventh inning stretch was presented by Spectrum. It's internet, mobile, and streaming TV all from one place. Cardinals trailing by a run. Strzelecki will try to keep it that way, and he delivers strike one to Myers. Strzelecki, of course, was on the mound for one of the other heartbreaks in this series after pitching really well.
8: Oh, that was one of his best outings in a Cardinal uniform for sure.
0: Breaking ball is fouled off to the right side.
8: And he was one strike away from getting out of that jam, but it turned out to be a home run.
0: That was the Monday night game, game two of this series. The Cardinals had a lead going into the bottom of the ninth, and he actually had pitched two scoreless innings up to that. Next pitch is taken high. And he had a couple of punch outs, had not given up a hit yet, but, well, he did. So Strzelecki working with a 1-2 count to Myers. The 1-2 pitch is hit towards the right side. Oh. Caught by Burley.
8: Good play.
0: A line out to first. A nice little play going to his right. Now, I do have an attendance guest, Claves. I'm going to go with 15,361.
8: You know, you might be right about this one.
0: Okay. Try to be.
8: You might be.
0: I try to be most times. Next pitch, a slider and a good one. A strike to Hector Rodriguez, who got everything started last inning with a base hit.
8: Yeah, it was one of those base hits that went off of Blaze Jordan's glove. Weatherholt tried to field it and throw, but he was just a little late. And that got the party started for Cincinnati.
0: Rodriguez is just 4-33 as a big leaguer, including that hit. Next pitch to him is grounded to the right side. That's handled by Burleson. He flips to Strzelecki covering, and that's out number two. So a good start here for the Cardinal right-hander, Strzelecki, who spent some time with the Brewers in the big leagues. We remember him there. Cardinals signed him and gave him a shot, and here he is. They knew they needed relief pitching. The Cardinals, by the way, signed a left-hander, Josh Fleming, and he's in AAA, I believe, right now. Or on his way anyway. He was a free agent, been DFA'd, and
8: Cardinals trying to. And he's looking for pitching, right?
0: They are. Yep. Well, that's, isn't that always the case?
8: Yeah. And you know the way bullpens are used these days.
0: 1-0 pitch is a good slider. Must have been inside 2-0.
8: Great bullpens are used these days. You have to have more than the arms on your current team. You have to have someone in the minors who can come and go. You may have to pick up someone off the street.
0: 2-0 pitch.
8: There it is,
0: Ricky. Right over our head.
8: Now I thought that one had your name on it.
0: Yep, it had too much carry to it.
8: Well, for your sake, I'm glad it did.
0: Me too. Me too. I don't need injury here.
8: You were a pretty good fielder in your day.
0: I actually was pretty good at it. Next pitch is a slider outside. I read something. I didn't even know that I had some kind of outs above average. I didn't even know they went back and computed that or run saved or whatever it was. I used a big glove because I had a lot of line drives at me.
8: For protection.
0: That's right. 3-2 the count. I did. I used an outfielder's glove. It was a Pro BP Rawlings glove.
8: Of course, do you still have your glove?
0: I have some of them, yes. Not all of them. Get a new one every year. Slider is hit hard to left field, but it's going to be in the ballpark and handled by the Cardinal left fielder Baez. It's going to be the middle of the order due up for the Cardinals when we come back. A 1-2-3 inning for Strzelecki. The Cardinals trailing 5-4.

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10: It's a swing and a miss. Sinking fastball, moving down and away, and no contact for Walker. And again, it's 0-2 on Jordan Walker.
11: Which means the timeout is going to be coming up any second.
10: Walker standing in, waiting for Antone. Doesn't take the timeout. The pitch. Walker swings and goes down on strikes.
12: Too late to take it now.
10: Goodness. Well, Joshua Baez comes up ahead of Antone. Garcia pitched one inning with a walk. He threw only 8 pitches, 4 strikes. Antone is trying to make it a 1-2-3 inning. Baez stands in his way. The pitch way outside off Stevenson's mitt to the bricks behind home plate. Baez, a pop-up, a strikeout, and a ground-out. He has one hit in the series. A balanced infield behind Antone. The right-hander's pitch, a swing and a miss, one ball, one strike.
11: Good power sinker that time from Antone.
10: Brady Singer is the pitcher of record on the upside. Ryan Stanek on the downside. The pitch upstairs. That fastball got away out of the release point of T.J. Antone. 7-1. Baez, wearing red batting gloves, holds the bat high over his head. The pitch by Antone. Outside again and to the backstop. 3-1. He's thrown two of those back there.
12: It's like he's having a little problem with the mound as well, the way he landed.
10: Well, if he wants to throw another one, that's all right. On deck is Nathan Church. The Cardinals have a right-handed batting bench available. Wynn, Fermin, Pereira, and Pajes. The pitch, that's high for ball four. A two-out walk to Joshua Baez. Good speed going to first base, representing the tying run. The Cardinals couldn't do anything with a leadoff walk to Jimmy Crooks in the seventh inning as Weatherholt hit the ball sharply to Stewart at second, the beginning of a double play. Nathan Church has a base hit and three at-bats. 3-for-9 in the series with two RBIs. He's due to get into one. Antone's pitch. Church takes right down the middle, strike one. A first pitch cutter.
12: Interesting how Key Brian Hayes is playing Church in on the grass, but Church has that ability to go the other way. I'd be back in that situation to prevent the double.
10: Now the pitch. Church takes down and in. A cutter, then a sweeper, and a count of one ball, one strike. Key Brian Hayes respecting Church's ability to drop a bunt down. Baez a good lead at first base. He dances off, and there's a step off and a throw to second, and out at second is Baez. They had the tell, but Antone just held on to the ball, and the Cardinals, with a caught stealing, are out in the eighth inning. The Reds come up leading 5-4.
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0: Reds are batting with the top of the order up in the bottom of the eighth. Strzelecki's pitch down and in to Ellie De La Cruz. The Cardinals have one more chance to come back in this game, trailing 5-4. So the Reds put up five runs in the sixth inning. A grand slam by McLean put the Reds on top. Strzelecki's pitch in there. Strike call. One ball, one strike. And a game brought to you by Budweiser, official beer sponsor of Major League Baseball. Crack open the game with Budweiser. Enjoy unrivaled flavor and refreshment. The pitch is swung on and missed. 1-2, and it's Brock Burke warming in the bullpen for the Cincinnati Reds.
1: Got a little deja vu feeling going on here, don't you think, with what we had last night?
0: Now the pitch. Outside. Change up for a ball. One ball, two strikes. The Cardinals got to Pagan for a couple of runs.
1: They did.
0: He ended up getting the save. The 2-2 pitch. Outside. The count goes to 3-2 on the Reds' leadoff batter here in the eighth inning. De La Cruz with a single. Out on a double play ball. A ground out and a strikeout. The windup by Strzelecki. The pitch. A swing and a foul straight back. The Cardinals have Church, Torres, and Blaze Jordan scheduled. Antone, one inning with a walk and a strikeout. He threw 14 pitches, seven strikes. Jimmy Crooks is okay after that foul ball off the Cardinal catcher, and we're ready to go on 3-2 again here. The pitch on the way for De La Cruz. Ball four outside. It was the eighth inning where the Reds were able to add on a couple of runs last night. The Cardinals got those back, but fell a run short.
1: De La Cruz with 21 stolen bases, but he has been caught a major league leading eight times trying to steal.
0: And he's been caught twice on their homestand, once by Ivan Herrera. Jimmy Crooks is behind the plate today. De La Cruz takes his lead. Strzelecki throws over there. A high throw and a nice grab by Burleson to keep the ball from going down the right field line.
1: Well, if the left-hander does come in, I would suspect we would see Fermin and Pereira, maybe Mason Wynn in the ninth inning.
0: The pitch. And that is a called strike for Sal Stewart. Stewart walked and scored one of the five runs in the sixth inning when the Reds jumped ahead. They jumped ahead in the sixth last night on a home run by this batter, a three-run shot that made it 3-2. Strzelecki's pitch inside, one ball, one strike.
1: I mean, it's predicated on Strzelecki getting the Reds out in this inning, but if it's a one-run game, lefty, left, left, right, left, left, right, left, actually, with the Cardinals in the top of the ninth.
0: Strzelecki, he looks over the shoulder. The pitch. Stewart takes outside. 2-1 on Stewart. A double play, a strikeout, a walk, and a run scored. 4-17 in the series, a double, a homer, three RBIs, and he has been on with a couple of walks, striking out four times. He swings and drives out to left field. Baez moving back, and he makes the catch on the track. A line out for the first out of the eighth inning.
1: Pretty good route, too, by Baez in left to make that play.
0: And here's J.J. Blade. He drove in the first run with a base hit to right field off Stanek. Stanek struck out Tyler Stevenson, but then gave up the grand slam to Matt McLean, his second career grand slam. A pitch inside for a ball to Blade. Strzelecki worked a 1-2-3 seventh inning with a line out, ground out, and a fly out. He walked the leadoff batter. Now the infield is a double play depth. From the stretch, a look to first. Now the pitch. Over but low, ball two. Two balls and no strikes. Strzelecki with the sign. The pitch. Popped up foul. That goes out of play. 2-1. Lede moved from left field to right field. And the right fielder, Rodriguez, is out of the game. T.J. Friedel is in his spot, batting in the number eight position. Pickoff throw to first, and De La Cruz is back in just ahead of the tag by Alec Burleson. Strzelecki is ready, out of the stretch. One out in the Reds' eighth, the pitch. Swing and a miss, 2-2 on Blade. The Cardinals led 4-0, and then the Reds got the line moving. Eight batters, five runs scored. And they've used the long ball to pull games out. Yep, second game of the doubleheader Monday night. Game-tying homer in the ninth. Stewart's homer yesterday. McLean slammed today. The runner goes. The pitch is swung on and missed. The throw to second. The tag. And at second, the call is safe. Quick tag put down on Ellie De La Cruz. It's a strikeout of Blade, and the Cardinals are checking with the video room. Still waiting on the video room, and play on. A stolen base for De La Cruz, his 22nd. He's in scoring position for Tyler Stevenson with two outs in the eighth, and the Cardinals cannot afford to give up that run.
1: No, that's a big run out there.
0: Strzelecki struck out Blade, and now Stevenson. He has struck out twice, 0 for 3 today. The pitch, well outside, ball one. A leadoff walk to De La Cruz. And on strike three for the second out, on Blade going down, De La Cruz steals second base. The pitch, a swing and a fly ball, right field, right to Jordan Walker. He has it. De La Cruz is left on base in scoring position. The Cardinals, they face a do-or-die ninth with the Reds leading 5-4.
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0: Jose Fermin is going to bat for Nathan Church, facing left-hander Brock Burke. Burke comes out of the bullpen for his 65th game, a 5-4 record, a 2.76 ERA. He has two saves and two save opportunities. 45 hits allowed over 62 innings. 19 earned runs, 5 home runs given up. He has hit 3 batters, walking 34, striking out 62. An opponent's batting average of 202. Last night, the Cardinals got to their closer, Pagan, for two runs, but he got the last out with a one-run lead to pick up a save. The Reds lead 5-4 today. The pitch taken low by Jose Fermin, batting for Church, who went one out of three.
1: Burke has been tough, but the ninth inning is often tougher than other innings, so we'll see how he handles this.
0: The second baseman, Stewart, plays up the middle for Fermin, who takes a ball high, two balls and no strikes. Waiting on deck, left-handed batting Brian Torres. Blaze Jordan is scheduled third this inning. Burke on 2-0. A swing and a foul down the left field line. That was over the plate. 2-1 the count. Fermin in a double and was stranded at third base when the game came to an end last night. A little tapper by Wynn was played by Pagan for the out, 1-3, to end the game.
1: Burke got out of his inning yesterday but had a couple of walks in the inning when it was raining.
0: Now the pitch. Ball three up and away, missing with the slider. Jose Fermin doing what he can to get on base here with the Cardinals down by a run in the ninth. A check swing, and it's a strike, a full count. The left field corner unguarded. Key Brian Hayes plays about 5 feet off the line and deep at third. Batter's timeout taken here by Fermin. 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The pitch, Fermin swings, and he rips it down the left field line, foul, into the seats.
1: Really good swing there.
0: Fermin back in there, batting 242. He has 13 doubles, 5 home runs. He swings and lines a hit to left field. A pinch hit for Jose Fermin. The tying run is on, leading off the ninth. As we pause for an ID here on the Cardinals Radio Network, powered by Graybar.
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0: Along with Ricky Orton, Mike Claiborne, Ryan Schulte is our producer-engineer. I'm John Rooney, and here is a bunt attempt, and was he hit by the pitch as the ball veered to the left after either striking the bat or striking Torres, who was on his knees and on his elbows on the grass just outside the circle around home plate.
1: Cardinals may want to look at whether or not that's a hit by pitch or not. Ollie was trying to get the attention of the home plate umpire, but he's also obviously concerned about Torres as he went down and was in serious pain, tried to get out of the way, and did it hit his
8: Cincinnati
1: bat?
8: Cincinnati is challenging to call it hit by pitch.
1: Well, they did call it a hit by pitch, so it's Cincinnati having to make the challenge now. The ball hit the fingers of Torres for sure, but did he offer at it or not? That's the question. We had
0: get
1: to play
0: the bat
1: like,
0: out over the plate.
1: Yeah, we had to play like this yesterday, different because it was a swing, but with Baez getting hit.
0: He had the bat out there.
1: But is he pulling it back and then gets hit on the hand? It's hard to tell.
0: It looks like he is pulling it back, but did the ball also hit the bat?
1: Hard to say. I think it hit his fingers. I think he is pulling it back and it hit his fingers. I think this is going to go the Cardinals' way, although I'm not 100% sure about that. Torres is walking towards first. He got the treatment from Adam Olson. And the fans seeing it, they're not sure whether it's a bunt attempt or not, but he's pulling back, and I think it hits his top two fingers just underneath the bat. This is not
0: a ball shot to the left of home plate.
1: It sure did.
0: After contact was made.
1: Well, that makes it feel
8: after
1: like...
8: After review, the call on the field stands. It's a hit by pitch. Cincinnati will lose their challenge.
0: The Cardinals have the tying run for Mean at second base. Torres, the runner at first, with a sore hand after the hit by pitch.
1: And the fact that it shot over there, like you said, shows just how hard that hit him on those fingers.
0: The third hit by pitch by a Cincinnati pitcher today. Weatherholt, Burleson, now Torres. And here is Blaze Jordan. Jordan grounded into a double play the last time up. Brock Burke from the stretch. the pitch. Jordan swings, and he hits the ball to center field. Going back to tag up Fermin. The catch is made by Myers. The runners both tag and advance the throw to second. Safe! The throw goes over to third from Sol Stewart, who took the throw in from the outfield, trying to get the tag down on Torres. But it's a fly ball, a productive out, advancing two runners.
1: Boy, that was a gutsy, gutsy move by Torres, going from first and second, and he was almost out at the bag. He was able to hang on, fortunately, and now the Cardinals have that go-ahead run at second base, but that was a tough, tough slide and a very close play at the bag.
0: Jimmy Crooks, who's 0 for his last seven and has been on with a walk, is lifted for a pinch hitter. It's going to be Everson Pereira.
1: Wheels definitely turning on both sides here in the ninth inning. Cardinals have their shot right here, right now.
0: The first pinch hitter delivered a single, Jose Fermin. He's the runner at third.
1: And Mason Wynn's going to pinch run for Brian Torres. I think they felt like Torres is probably going to be out of this game anyway. And you get that extra speed at second base as well.
0: Wynn takes his lead at second. The infield plays in tight. The pitch. Pereira takes up and in from Brock Burke. Riley O'Brien is getting ready just in case. Soriano joins him in the pen. The 1-0 pitch. A strike call. One ball, one strike.
1: John, how about Fermin getting a double in the ninth inning last night and a single in the ninth inning here this afternoon? The guy is really good close and late.
0: Right-handed batting, Everson Pereira takes inside, ball two, 2-1. With the White Sox and Cardinals, he's combined to hit 234, five doubles, five homers, 12 RBIs. He's 4-for-14 with the Cardinals with a home run. Looking to get that tying run in. Now the pitch. A swing and a miss, 2-2 on Pereira. Fermin died at third base, representing the tying run in the game last night. Pop Warner says something to him over there. Mason Wynn takes his lead from second base. The pitch. Pereira strikes out, going for a high pitch. The Cardinals are down to their last out with J.J. Weatherholt coming up, facing the lefty, Brock Burke. Well, there was the chance to tie the game or take the lead with a base hit. Tyler Stevenson on a slow walk out to the mound for a word with Burke before Weatherholt comes up.
1: It makes you think a little bit about Mason Wynn's ability to swing a bat now that wasn't done in the reverse way, to have Pereira run at second base and have Mason Wynn hit. That could have been another option.
0: The mound visit is over. The Reds have a 5-4 lead as the Cardinals bat with second and third, two outs in the ninth inning. The Reds were able to turn their day around with a five-run sixth inning. The Cardinals are trying to grab the lead right back here, but they're down to their last out. Weatherholt takes strike one. A hit by pitch, a run scored. A single, a run scored. A fly ball to the wall in left field, caught for an out in the fifth, up against the wall. Then a double play ball in the seventh off the bat of Weatherholt, who's hit the ball hard today. He's trying to keep this game going. The one-strike pitch. High for a ball. One ball, one strike. Singer started. He's the pitcher of record on the upside. Garcia scoreless seventh. Antona scoreless eighth. Now Burke in the ninth. The runners lead. The pitch. A swing and a miss. The Cardinals are down to their last strike with a 1-2 count on J.J. Weatherholt. The Reds are one strike away from winning 3 out of 5 in this series. The Reds fans are standing. For Cincinnati. Fermin over at third. Wynn at second base. Two outs. The 1-2 pitch. Weatherholt hits it in the air. Left center field. Myers calls for it. He's there. And
9: he dropped the ball. He dropped the ball. A two-run score. Unbelievable.
0: Creedle in left field, and Myers, they were both calling for it. Myers tried to call him off, and the ball fell. It hit a glove and fell to the warning track, and the Cardinals have taken a 6-5 lead when the game should have been over.
1: 131 games in a row without an error for Dane Myers, and he just made one with two outs in the bottom of the ninth inning.
0: I smell the coffee brewing on that one. The Cardinals have scored six. That means you get 60-cent drinks tomorrow at On the Run. Yvonne Herrera has been given a walk.
1: Unbelievable. Unbelievable. More work to do. But what a turn in this game.
0: An intentional walk for Herrera, and Alec Burleson is up. He could punch a hole in this game for sure, with the Cardinals regaining the lead on a huge gift. An E8. Burke wants a different baseball. Fermin and Wynn scored on the error. 6-5 Cardinals. What a turn in this game. Weatherholt leads at second. Burleson is buzzed by a fastball up and in. Weatherholt got the ball in the air, and he hit that with authority out to the warning track. But I saw an interesting development taking place with Friedel moving over right next to Myers, and the ball dropped. The pitch up and away for ball two, 2-0.
1: I do wonder whether Myers was bothered by Friedel being just too close to him. I think Friedel was having a hard time seeing the ball, and Myers drifted more towards him, called it off, and called him off, didn't make the catch.
0: The 2-0 pitch. Ground ball, right side, right field, base hit. Coming around third base, Weatherholt. The throw in, cut off. Over to third base goes Herrera, and the Cardinals lead 7-5 in the ninth inning.
1: A huge RBI for Alec Burleson, his 93rd of the season. He extends his hitting streak on top of that to seven games, getting a base hit against the lefty, and the Cardinals have given him a finish indeed here in the ninth inning.
0: A two-run lead. Jordan Walker is coming up. Walker gave the Cardinals a four-run lead in the early going of this game by hitting a three-run homer in the third. Another mound visit here by Stevenson talking to Brock Burke. This game should have been over with that fly ball on the track. The guy who hasn't committed an error in a long, long time, Dane Myers, made the error, dropping the ball. The Cardinals got the tying and go-ahead runs on that, and Burleson has delivered an add-on run. Now Walker facing the lefty. A swing and a chopper foul on the third baseline. Key Brian Hayes gets to it in foul territory. One strike.
1: I'm sure we'll see Riley O'Brien now. He was up a bit earlier. I'm sure we'll see him in the bottom of the ninth inning. And he would be facing McLean, Tolia, and Myers in the bottom of the ninth.
0: The pitch. Walker takes low for a ball. One ball and one strike.
1: And that makes Peter Strzelecki the pitcher of record right now on the positive side.
0: And on the downside, it's Brock Burke. From the stretch, the pitch. Walker takes inside for ball two, 2-1.
1: Baseball-like life is not always fair.
0: It isn't. Well, it wasn't all that fair when the ball traveled out of here to complete a five-run sixth inning on the slam by McLean. Or Myers' home run on Monday night. The home run by Stewart yesterday. Check swing, slider down and in. 3-1 on Jordan Walker, looking for a go pitch as Walker's the eighth Cardinal batter of the ninth inning. A two-base error allowed two runs to score, and the Cardinals have extended the lead to 7-5. The pitch to Walker. He takes ball four, loading the bases, getting to Joshua Baez. Baez today, a walk and a caught stealing in the eighth. He's 0-3 officially. What a way to cap off the series if he could counter McLean's grand slam with one of his own. The runners lead all the way around. The pitch. Baez gets out of the way of a pitch inside. Four-seam fastball nearly hit the right leg of Joshua Baez.
1: Boy, Burke is just rearing back and throwing hard as he can right now.
0: And he's throwing out of frustration.
1: I'm sure.
0: The runners lead first, second, and third. The pitch to Joshua Baez. A swing, and he got under this one, fouling it back and out of play.
1: I couldn't see Baez's eyes from up here, but I can imagine they got pretty big when he saw that pitch right there.
0: Just got under it. 1-1 on the 23-year-old who turned pro out of high school in Massachusetts. The runners lead all the way around. We're in the ninth with two outs. The pitch inside. That's ball two, and if Burke wants to walk him, that's another run. The Cardinals lead by two. A three-run ninth inning. Two scoring on an error by Dane Myers. The pitch on the way. Baez takes high, 3-1. One more wide one. It's a three-run lead. The Reds were a catch away from winning 3 out of 5 in this series. And they still have 3 outs to go in their bottom of the ninth. The pitch. Baez takes ball 4, and the Cardinals lead 8-5. That forces in Herrera. Burleson goes to third base. Walker down to second. And here's the man who got it started with a base hit, Jose Fermin.
1: A signal just came from the Reds dugout, Francona to Stevenson, and basically what he was asking is that you spend some time talking and stalling because I'm going to make a move, and here he comes.
0: 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We'll be right back.
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0: 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Cardinals Magazine, past, present, and future, it's all here. Their hard-throwing right-hander just called up this week. Zach Maxwell, 0-1 with an 8.53 ERA. So he's been with the Reds a few times at the big league level. His 12th game, he has struck out 11 and walked 10. The pitch, fastball outside, and he throws 100 miles an hour. That was 97 on pitch one to Fermin. Fermin is 1-for-1 this inning, and he scored one of the two runs on the error by Dane Myers. 131 games without an error. Ground ball deep short. McLean can't get it. The ball goes through. The Cardinals get one. The Cardinals get two on the hit by Fermin, scoring Burleson and Walker. And the Cardinals have turned that error into an enormous six-run ninth inning and a 10-5 lead.
1: And the Cardinals with just three hits in this inning. Vermeen has two of them. Yet they've been able to pick up six runs with the help of a hit by pitch, a couple of walks, an error. What an inning this has been.
0: The Reds scored five in the sixth. The Cardinals have put up six in the ninth. Maxwell's pitch. And that's in there for a strike to Mason Wynn, batting for the first time as he came on to pinch run for Brian Torres. And Wynn scored a run. The pitch to Mason, a swing and a miss. No balls, two strikes.
1: That's a ball that McClain at least has to knock down. He got to the baseball and went underneath his glove. He was trying to get to it, make a big play, but
0: it got through.
1: Can't let that extra run to score.
0: Is two for two, a run scored and two RBIs here in the ninth inning. 10-5 Cardinals. The pitch on the way. A strike called. Wynn is out. Well, let's hold him and go to Philadelphia. What a turn on what looked like the last out of the game. The ball dropped to the track off the glove of Dane Myers. That scored the tying and go-ahead runs, and the Cardinals kept adding on. 10-5 going to the bottom of the ninth. The Cardinals lead the Reds in Cincinnati.
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0: It's not a safe situation. Soriano's first pitch in the bottom of the ninth is taken for a ball. Pedro Pajes is doing the catching. Walker's in right, Pereira in center, Vermeen in left. Burleson at first, Weatherholt at second, Wynn at short, Jordan at third. The pitch, outside for a ball.
1: So the bench emptied here. This is a total team effort here in this game, a 10-5 Cardinal lead. What a top of the ninth that was.
0: Oh, my
1: amazing.
0: Goodness. If Myers makes the catch, the Reds win 3 out of 5. But he dropped the ball. The pitch, down and away. And Matt McClain, who hit a grand slam that gave the Reds a 5-4 lead in the sixth inning. And that stood up until the error. He's at the plate. Soriano with a 3-0 pitch here. Fastball, that's in there for a strike. Well, that's why you have a bench, isn't it, Ricky?
1: It is. And the bench came through, including Vermeen with two hits in that inning.
0: There's ball four outside. Soriano walks the leadoff man. There's an invitation right back into the game.
1: Jose Vermeen, the first Cardinal pinch hitter with two hits in an inning since Alan Craig did that against the Cubs in 2012.
0: That brings in left-handed batting Michael Tolia, a switch hitter, batting left-handed. The infield, a double play depth. The pitch, a swing and a miss. A changeup on the first offering to Tolia, who's 0 for 3 with a strikeout. Soriano with the sign. His next pitch inside. One ball, one strike after a leadoff walk for Matt McClain. Burleson holds at first base. Pereira plays it straight up in center field. The same for Fermin in left. The pitch. A swing and a foul over to the Reds dugout. Boy, this place got quiet, didn't it?
1: Sure did.
0: What was your attendance guess, by the way?
1: My attendance guess was, it kind of went 15,361 just on a whim. Not sure why that number stood out.
0: McClain leads at first. The 1-2 pitch here for Tolia in the bottom of the ninth. A swing and a miss. There's one out. Tolia strikes out for the second time and for the seventh time in this series. Soriano goes after Dane Myers, who committed the huge error. Now, Myers was a hero. Yeah, Monday, hitting a ninth-inning home run, sending the game to extra innings. Ellie De La Cruz ended that in the bottom of the 10th with a hit down the left field line.
1: He homered in both games on Monday.
0: He homered. But that ninth-inning home run turned the night around for the Reds. A swing and a miss, strike one for Myers. Peter Strzelecki is the pitcher of record on the upside, and on the downside, it's Burke. A six-run ninth, 10-5 Cardinal lead. The pitch. Outside, one ball, one strike. The Cardinals have 6 runs. Well, they have 10 runs on 8 hits with no errors, 6 left after the six-run ninth inning. The pitch on the way. A swing and a miss. A slider well off the plate, and it's 1-2 on Myers.
1: It was not good pitch recognition there, especially not down by 5. But he probably wants to atone for something here, doesn't he?
0: Oh, you know he does.
1: Human nature.
0: Now the pitch, way outside, backhanded out of the dirt by Pedro Paez. The Reds committed an error that didn't hurt them in the sixth inning, but that ninth inning, that was the last out of the game if Myers puts the squeeze on it on the track in left center field, but he dropped it. The 2-2 pitch outside, a full count. Soriano's walked McClain, then struck out Tolia. And on deck, it's T.J. Friedel. Soriano with the 3-2 pitch, one out. Here it is. Ground ball foul over to the Cardinal dugout. And I still think Friedel played a hand in that error.
1: I do. I do. It would be interesting what they say about it after the game, and or if they say anything about it. But it sure seemed that way, that maybe he was crowded, Myers was, and whether he looked out of the corner of his eye to check Friedel or not, regardless, he dropped the baseball.
0: 10-5 Cardinals. One on, one out. The pitch, low for a ball, and Soriano has walked 2 with a 5-run lead. Friedel is coming to bat. Let's pause for an ID here on the Cardinals Radio Network, powered by Graybar.
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0: Pedro Paez with a well-timed mound visit here after a walk, a strike.

0: little stiff to me, not quite having the velocity that he normally has.
1: Now the pitch, a swing and a miss, one ball, one strike.
0: The changeup's a difference maker, though.
1: Friedel bats 157, three home runs, 11 RBIs, an on-base percentage of only 241. Using his batter's timeout, it's a one ball, one strike count. Double play ends the game. Burleson plays behind the runner at first, Myers. A lead at second base for McLean, and the pitch. Friedel takes inside. Two balls and a strike. Suarez is on deck to pinch hit for Key Brian Hayes. Now the pitch. A check swing. Did he offer? He did. The third base umpire, Edwin Moscoso, rings up strike two. Two and two, or that's strike three, I should say, on Friedel. They had one strike up on the board. He's out on strikes. Suarez bats with the Reds down to their last out. And Friedel is 0 for his last 29 now. Suarez stands in, batting 206. He's driven in 50 runs. The pitch, a swing, and there's a line drive center field. That's a base hit. Pereira comes up with it. A run's going to score. McLean crosses the plate, and it's 10-6 Cardinals. The Reds aren't done yet.
2: No, they're not, and what you have to do is make sure that Stewart doesn't bat in this inning.
1: Here is Ellie De La Cruz with the Reds down to their last out. Soriano's thrown 21 pitches this inning. He has two on, two outs, the pitch. That is low for a ball. Suarez drives in his 51st run, scoring Matt McLean, who led off the inning with a walk. Stewart waits on deck. The pitch. Inside, ball two. Oh, he doesn't want to walk him here to bring Stewart up, representing the tying run indeed, Ricky.
2: Yeah, no, that's looking ahead to that. And if that happens, I assume we'll see Riley O'Brien, who's ready in the Cardinals' pen. Actually a safe situation now, but Ollie's staying with Soriano.
1: Soriano's pitch. Called a ball, and that's challenge.
3: Pitcher is challenging the ball call.
1: And why not? The Cardinals have one left. That was close enough. It's a 3-0 count right now.
3: And that's farm, St. Louis out of
1: just
3: challenges.
1: Outside, and the Cardinals are out of challenges. Very, very close. One more wide one. Stewart will bat with the bases loaded. The Cardinals lead 10-6. Two on the pitch. Ball four inside, and Stewart will bat with the bases loaded, and the Reds down to their last out, and Riley O'Brien coming in. This pitching change brought to you by Goodwill. Give hope, give local, give Goodwill. Hang on, folks. We'll be right back.
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2: The Reds' leading home run hitter and their leading contender for Rookie of the Year on this Reds team, Sal Stewart. He has walked and scored today, and he bats with the bases loaded, representing the tying run with two outs in the bottom of the ninth. Stewart swings and drives it to left field. It's going to get down for a hit. That's going to score two. Vermeen's throw goes into third, and we've done the tighten-up. It's 10-8 Cardinals with two outs in the ninth. And J.J. Blade coming up.
3: And that extra hit by Vermeen is the difference. Inning is the difference in the game right now.
2: Myers and Suarez scored on the hit by Stewart. First and second, Blade has a walk, a single RBI, and a run scored. Riley O'Brien with the pitch. And that's taken for a ball. The Cardinals are out of challenges.
3: Looks like Pedro wanted to challenge that, and it was a strike. He remembered that they were out of challenges.
2: The 1-0 pitch here for Blade. A swing, and he pops it up. Foul territory over by the stands, and that ball is going to hit the wall. And this game continues just beyond the reach of Jordan and the left fielder Vermeen. That ball started coming back.
3: It's so close. It was a catchable ball, except that everybody had too far to get to it.
2: And the ball person's stool was still in the way out
3: there.
2: Yeah,
3: and Mason Wynn, unfortunately, playing up the middle. I mean, if he's playing a normal shortstop situation and the batter's right-handed, he catches that ball, but he had no chance to get there.
2: 1-1 on Blade, the eighth batter of the inning. Three big walks in the inning. The Reds have come back in this one. A ball outside, 2-1. With O'Brien trying to nail this game down for Peter Strzelecki. The Cardinals put up six in the ninth. The Reds have answered with three. The tying run is over at first, and Stewart, the go-ahead run, Blade, the winning run. And there's a sweeper low for a ball, 3-1. Tyler Stevenson is on deck. Riley O'Brien with a huge pitch here for J.J. Blade. The pitch on the way. That's a strike. And the Reds are down to their last strike. Blade struck out in the eighth, facing Peter Strzelecki. The runners will go on 3-2. De La Cruz at second. Stewart at first. They go. The pitch. Check swing. Ball four low, and the bases are loaded. This game continues. Four walks in the ninth inning, and there is the golden invitation back into this game to win it.
3: Boy, this game has had a lot of different twists and turns, hasn't it? I mean, incredible the way the Cardinals came back, but the Reds are mounting a comeback of their own, and they're not done yet.
2: They are not done. Tyler Stevenson, 0 for 4 today, and 0 for 15 in this series. He has struck out twice today. He has struck out nine times in this series. Dusty Blake is on the mound. It's a very brief visit, broken up by Hunter Wendelstedt. Stevenson with 12 home runs and 39 RBIs. He has Ellie De La Cruz at third base. Sal Stewart, the tying run at second. J.J. Blade, the winning run at first base. And Tyler Stevenson is more than quite capable of getting into one.
3: Sure is.
2: The big, tall catcher from Kennesaw, Georgia, takes ball one low. 10-8 Cardinals, two outs, bottom of the ninth inning, with the Cardinals trying to win three out of five in Cincinnati. Riley O'Brien, the Cardinal closer, pitches. Ball two, down and away. He looks out of sorts out there.
3: He sure does. Well, so did Soriano. I wonder if you've got to think about another Cardinal reliever at this point, but who would that be?
2: Stevenson with a 2-0 pitch. He's looking for something to drive. The 2-0 pitch. Low ball three. One more wide one, and we have a one-run game.
3: And not only that, Matt McClain at the plate.
2: Sal Stewart drove in two. Suarez has driven in one. Now the pitch. Ball four, and it's a one-run game. A batter 0 for 15 in the series gets a bases loaded walk, scoring De La Cruz. It's 10-9 Cardinals.
3: Six walks in the bottom of the ninth inning. I'm not sure I've ever seen that.
2: McClain got it started with a walk facing Soriano. He had a grand slam earlier. The pitch. Low ball one, and O'Brien can't find the plate. This is where you worry about him grooving one.
3: Yeah.
2: The Reds are down to their last out. 10-9 Cardinals. The pitch by O'Brien. Ball too low.
3: Phones ringing in the Cardinals bullpen right now. It has to be.
2: 2-0 and a dangerous hitter, Matt McClain. The pitch to him. Right down the middle of strike call, 2-1. Stewart is the tying run at third. Lede, the winning run at second.
3: Graceffo getting loose for the Cardinals.
2: The 2-1 pitch to McClain, who has four RBIs today. He swings and sends it to right field. Walker moving back. He reaches. He makes the catch on the track. That's a Redbird winner. Walker ran it down and then braced himself against the wall. And the Cardinals, a big sigh of relief in winning a 10-9 game in Cincinnati and winning 3 out of 5 from the Reds.
3: Oh, my goodness. What a finish this game was. The ninth inning was unbelievable what the Cardinals did. But then what the Cardinals didn't do. And in a sense, you'd say the Cardinals didn't deserve to win this game, and neither did the Reds. But the Cardinals will take it. A 10-9 victory and a series win, winning here in Great American Ballpark in Cincinnati. Wow.
2: The Cardinals, they said 8 runs. The Reds had 9. It was a 10-9 final. The Cardinals hanging on in Cincinnati. The players get to shake hands coming off the field, but they're shaking their heads knowing they survived a wild one.
3: Oh, my goodness. Was it ever wild? And this is one you just can't. You know what we do here? Pack up quick and get out of town.
2: Let's get out of town and go to Philadelphia.
3: Make sure nobody notices that you didn't deserve to win this game. Get out of here with the victory and take it.
2: Riley O'Brien gets the save, his 33rd. Burke is the loser, 5-5. Strzelecki 1-1 with the win. 10-9 Cardinals. More after this.
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1: Stevie J Broadcasting is looking forward to the kickoff party at Pia's, 1609 West Springfield Avenue in Champaign. We'll get you ready for Illini football on Wednesday, September 2nd, ahead of the Thursday night 8 p.m. season opener against UAB. Sign up to win tailgate chairs, a cooler, a bag game set, or tickets to the game with lots of door prizes. Pia's after 3 p.m. with a Stevie J Broadcasting crew on the drive. Pia's, 1609 West Springfield Avenue in Champaign.
2: Well, it got more than interesting after the Cardinals used an error to stay alive, take the lead, add on, put up six in the ninth inning, but had to hang on as the Reds answered with four, and the Redbirds won 10-9.
3: Yeah, I don't believe I've ever seen five walks in the ninth inning and you end up winning a game, but that's what we just saw as the Cardinals gave the pitching in the ninth inning enough room to breathe with that big inning in the top of the ninth inning. But six for the Cardinals, four for the Reds, and nothing but action. And guess what? The Reds lost a one-run game.
2: How about that? But just looking at the bottom of the ninth inning, a base hit for Suarez drove in a run. A base hit by Stewart drove in two, and a bases-loaded walk to Tyler Stevenson drove in the other one.
3: Yeah, so only two hits for them in the bottom of the ninth and only three hits for the Cardinals. So I said walks in the inning, five in the half inning, because the Cardinals received three walks, a hit by pitch, and an error in the top half. So it was ugly baseball in the ninth inning, but sometimes you got to win ugly.
2: Well, sometimes you do. And the Reds, they left the bases loaded on a drive to right field by Matt McClain, who cleared the left field wall with a grand slam, his second career slam in the sixth inning, 12th homer of the year, and that gave the Reds a one-run lead at the time.
3: It was a good at-bat by McClain there in the bottom of the ninth, and actually a pretty nice play by Jordan Walker, too. A lot could have gone wrong with that, too, had he not taken the right route, and because he had to reach up and make the catch as he was nearing the warning track. So, again, a lot of things could have gone differently, and you go back to Myers could have caught a fly ball. That would have been the difference. So, again, ugliness in this game, but I do think a series win is pretty.
2: Five consecutive series wins for the Cardinals. They stand 5-3 on the road trip going to Philadelphia and beat them 2 out of 3 when the Cardinals played them at Busch Stadium.
3: Yeah, and they're going to face a tough starter in the first game of the series tomorrow in Jesus Luzardo. And it never really gets easy in terms of the starters with the Phillies. You just have to find a way to hold them down offensively. And if you can do that, maybe you have a chance to win late. But the Phillies lineup has been struggling a bit, so that's what you hope for with Cardinal pitching. Right now, it's TBD or TBA for the Cardinals going in game one.
2: The play of the game is presented by Marriott St. Louis Grand. Book your Grand Slam Cardinals ticket package. Do that right now. We'll hear the play when we come back.
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2: You got a run in the first inning, a hit-by-pitch, J.J. Weatherholt. That ended up turning into a run on a broken-back ground-out by Jordan Walker. And then Walker hit a three-run homer in the third inning to give the Cardinals a 4-0 lead.
3: Yeah, and there have been other games where McGreevy did not get run support. He got it here, but today he didn't get bullpen support.
2: And the Cardinals saw the Reds go into some kind of rally in their half of the sixth inning. Now, they did that last night. Sal Stewart hit a three-run homer, put the Reds ahead 3-2, and they were able to add on in the eighth. The Cardinals got two in the ninth last night and fell short by a run. And today, eight men came to bat in the sixth inning, capped off by a Matt McClain grand slam, a five-run sixth, 5-4 in favor of Cincinnati. It stayed that way until the ninth inning. Now, with Burke, a left-hander pitching, the Cardinals didn't face Emilio Pagan. They scored a couple of runs against him last night, but Burke, who had been 2-for-2 in save opportunities, gave up a hit to pinch hitter Jose Fermin. Then Brian Torres, trying to bunt, was hit on the hand by a pitch. First and second, nobody out. Blaze Jordan, a fly ball out. The runners moved up to second and third. Then it was Pereira batting for Crooks, striking out, swinging. The Cardinals are down to their last out. And then came the play of the game presented by Marriott St. Louis Grand. 5-4 Cincinnati. Fermin over third. Win at second base. Two outs. The 1-2 pitch. Weatherholt hits it in the air. Left center field. Myers calls for it. He's there. And
9: he dropped the ball. He dropped the ball. A two-run score. Unbelievable. Friedel in left field and Myers. They were both calling for it. Myers tried to call him off. And the ball fell. It hit a glove and fell to the warning track, and the Cardinals have taken a 6-5 lead when the game should have been over.
2: And then Herrera was given an intentional walk. Burleson drove in a run, a walk to Jordan Walker, bases loaded walk, RBI for Baez, and Fermin got his second hit of the day, driving in two, and the Cardinals needed that two-run single.
3: Boy, did they ever. You know, I just watched the replay on that ball that was dropped, and it was a case where Friedel was backing out of the way. The ball was drifting on Myers away from him. Either Friedel should have caught that ball, or Myers should have let him catch it, or Friedel needed to get out of the way quicker because he was very, very close to Myers when he dropped that ball.
2: But that's it, the end of the game, and the Reds win 3 out of 5, but the
3: yep.
2: Cardinals rallied to put up 6. But then what happened in the bottom of the ninth inning to Soriano?
3: I don't think he was right today. I just watching him pitch, he was pitching very tentatively, pitching, you know, kind of like he was sore to me. I don't think he was right. I think the changeup, you know, is his equalizer, and the hope was, well, you could at least get him through an inning and not give up 5 runs. But, John, it almost didn't happen.
2: No, almost didn't happen. The Reds in one-run games now are 22-14. The Cardinals find themselves at 22-19. But the Cardinals on this road trip, they've done a nice job of holding their own, and, boy, did they grab a game where it was handed to them.
3: Yeah, it was handed to them, and they almost handed it right back in that bottom of the ninth inning. The walks just piled up for not only Soriano, but then also a very out-of-sorts Riley O'Brien. It looked like he was going to bend a little bit. Well, he bent a lot, but he didn't break.
2: Well, O'Brien was ready to come in, and then the Cardinals put up the six-run inning that took it from a save situation to a non-save situation,
3: right.
2: But then all the walks put it right back in a save situation, and O'Brien picked up his 33rd and 38th opportunities. The Cardinals are now 8-5 against the Reds, winning the season series, taking 3 out of 5, and they've won 5 consecutive series and have gone 5-3 on the road trip through Chicago and Cincinnati.
3: Great start to the road trip. More work ahead.
2: The Cardinals have won 7 of 10 and 12 out of the last 18 in improving their record to 66-63. The line score, the Cardinals, 10 runs, 8 hits, no errors, 6 left, 3 for 12 with runners in scoring position. 9 runs, 7 hits for the Reds with 2 big errors, 5 left on. Really, the one huge error that allowed the Cardinals to tie and take the lead in the ninth when the Cardinals were down to their last out. 5 left on for the Reds today, 4 for 9 with runners in scoring position. The win to Peter Strzelecki. He pitched really well out of the bullpen in this series. And he's 1-1. Brock Burke, the loser, 5-5, and he suffered his first blown save. Riley O'Brien with his 33rd save. A 3-hour, 3-minute game, 15,361, the attendance. And now it's off to Philadelphia in another cozy ballpark as the Cardinals try to win a season series from the Philadelphia Phillies. And that's one of the teams the Cardinals are chasing, with the Cardinals holding up their hopes for a wild card.
3: And they are holding the hopes. They're still in it. And I tell you, that's one ballpark. Well, like this ballpark, you can't walk people, because if you walk people, you're inviting a three-run homer. And you think about that Phillies lineup. You've got Schwarber. You've got others. You've got Bohm. You've got really Stott. Everybody can hit homers. Ray Romuto, not even the front line guys, but everybody can go deep. So you have to be very careful about how you attack the strike zone, throw strikes, and get some early outs, and let's hope that happens over the weekend.
2: And you were right about that catch by Walker in right field. If that ball goes off his glove, off the wall, that's a Cincinnati win.
3: Sure,
2: and so much for that 6-run ninth inning. And Dane Myers would have felt a whole lot better about the day than he does now.
3: I think John Jay's probably pretty happy with that catch that Walker made.
2: Walker certainly is, and the Cardinals were able to hang on for dear life. 6 runs in the top of the ninth. The Reds countered with 4, and the Cardinals won it 10-9. Airtime tomorrow, 4:45. 5:30, Ricky has the lineups. 5:40, the first pitch thrown by lefty Jesus Luzardo, the former Miami Marlin. We hope you'll join us. Thanks to our producer-engineer, Ryan Schulte, Daniel Hinkamp in the St. Louis studio. Tom Ackerman hosted the pregame. Matt Pauley is ahead to recap all the zany things that happened in this game and the postgame show. And for Mike Claiborne and Ricky Horton, I'm John Rooney. Time to catch the bus to the airport and fly to Philadelphia after a 10-9 Redbird winner, as we say so long from Cincinnati.
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0: yourself, you might not believe it the way this game went down. The Cardinals hold on for a 10-9 victory. The ninth inning was Christmas morning for the Cardinals. They received quite the gift from Cincinnati, and they find a way to not give it back in the bottom of the inning, and the Cardinals hold on for a 10-9 victory. A good reminder that in baseball, things do tend to even out. I think a lot of Cardinals fans were feeling like the Cardinals should have won one of the games that they lost in this series, maybe both of them. Cincinnati Reds fans, for sure, they're feeling like they gave one away, because really, they did give one away, and the Cardinals are the benefactors of it, and nobody on this side of the microphone is upset about that. Welcome in. It's the Mercy Cardinals postgame show here on the Cardinals Radio Network. My name is Matt Pauly. We got a lot to get to here on the postgame show. We'll hear from Jose Fermin coming up in just a while. He had two hits in the ninth inning. That doesn't happen too often, but he was able to get two hits in what was a six-run ninth inning. We'll hear from Cardinals manager Oliver Marmol as he tries to wrap his fingers around what exactly happened in this one, especially late in the game. But up next, let's relive this. Let's go back through every agonizing moment of this game with the highlights. We'll do that next. It's the Mercy Cardinals postgame show on the Cardinals Radio Network, powered by Graybar.
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0: All right, strap in. We're going to go back through the game with the highlights. There are some twists and turns to this one for sure. It's the Mercy Cardinals postgame show here on the Cardinals Radio Network. Pitching matchup today. Michael McGreevy making the start for the Cardinals, and for the Reds, it is Brady Singer. The Cardinals coming to the plate in the top of the first inning. J.J. Weatherholt, the first hitter of the game, he is hit by a pitch. That would then bring up Ivan Herrera.
8: The 2-2 pitch for Ivan Herrera. Herrera swings, and he smashes that one into right center field. It's backhanded by Hector Rodriguez on the roll, stopping at second base. Ivan Herrera moves Weatherholt into scoring position.
0: So runners at first and second for Alec Burleson. He flies out. It allows Weatherholt to take third, and it brings up Jordan Walker.
8: The pitch. Walker breaks his bat. There's a ground ball that goes to the pitcher Singer. Throw to first for an out. The throw down to second. Save! The Cardinals get a run. By avoiding the tag, Herrera was safe at second base.
0: So the Cardinals jump out to a 1-0 lead. We can tell you that's not going to hold up. In the bottom of the first inning, Ellie De La Cruz leads the inning off with a base hit. It brings up Sal Stewart.
8: Now the pitch. Stewart hits a double play ball to short. Weatherholt to Torres. Torres on to Burleson. Double play. Stewart grounds into his 14th double play.
0: J.J. Blade, a ground out, and that finishes things off in the first inning. Nothing doing in the second. In the third inning, the Cardinals put up a crooked number with one out. It is J.J. Weatherholt at the plate.
9: The pitch to J.J. is hit into right field. Base hit. Nice swing. He kept his hands back and just lined it into right. And the Cardinals have a base runner here in the third inning.
0: Ivan Herrera would then walk, so two on for Alec Burleson, who strikes out. It brings up Jordan Walker.
9: And there they go. Here it comes, and it's hit in the left center field. Well struck, and it's back towards the track, and it's gone! Over the wall! Three-run home run for Jordan Walker! His 26th of the year. A three-run shot gives him all four Cardinal RBIs in this game. It's 4-0 St. Louis.
0: And just like that, the Cardinals have what feels like a pretty solid lead in the moment, leading by a 4-0 score with Michael McGreevy on the mound. He would follow up that top of the third with a bottom of the third inning where it goes 1-2-3. Back out for the fourth inning with one out. He would strike out Sal Stewart. That would then bring up Tyler Stevenson.
9: Cardinals lead 4-0. McGreevy delivers a check swing. Nope, he went. A swing and a miss. Stevenson, strikeout victim number three.
0: So Michael McGreevy is rolling along. He put up another zero in the fifth. It's still 4-0 as the game gets into the sixth inning. In the sixth with one out, Nathan Church gets a base hit. Brian Torres then reaches via fielder's choice, and there's also an error on the play. That would bring up Blaze Jordan.
8: The pitch. A swing and a ground ball to the shortstop. Flip to second out. Stewart on to first base. A wide throw, but maintaining contact with the bag. Tolia, as he went diving toward home plate to make the catch and keep his foot on the bag. Doubling up Torres and Jordan.
0: Cardinals strand a runner and also have a double play there in the top of the sixth inning. It remains a 4-0 game. But then the Reds, they would answer, and they would answer in a big way in their half of the sixth. Hector Rodriguez leads the inning off with a base hit. That brings up Ke'Bryan Hayes.
8: The pitch, a swing and a line drive into center field. That ball carries for a base hit. Rodriguez will make third. The throw goes into second. And Hector Rodriguez becomes the first Reds runner at third base with nobody out in the sixth inning.
0: Ellie De La Cruz then strikes out before Sal Stewart walks. That ends the day for Michael McGreevy. Ryan Stanek, who's been really good recently, he comes on to pitch for the Cardinals, and the first batter he faces is J.J. Blade.
8: Right-hander working from the first base side of the rubber. The pitch is swung on, and there's a ball hit into right field for a hit that's going to drive in a run. The Reds are on the board as Blade singles in Hector Rodriguez. That run is charged to McGreevy, 4-1 Cardinals.
0: Stanek then strikes out Stevenson before Matt McClain would do this.
8: The 2-2 pitch. A fly ball. That's hit well to left field. Baez looks up, and that ball is gone. A home run from Matt McClain. McClain has given the Reds the lead.
0: The grand slam off the bat of Matt McClain, and all of a sudden the Cardinals, who led 4-0,
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13: Hey guys,
14: those guys fighting in the bleachers.
13: You picked the wrong day to come to the park.
15: Yeah.
14: Over Cub Sox.
16: I'm gonna put you in the face.
17: But it's opposite day.
16: Oh no!
15: Idiots.
14: In a couple of weeks, are both gonna be wearing Bears gear.
13: I wanna fight you.
14: Yeah. And high-fiving and cheering for a Caleb Williams touchdown pass.
15: Probably.
18: Some kind of joke, man.
14: And it's just, it's like the things that we get mad at each other over and we're willing to fight over. And then it's like, if we just took a step back and a deep breath, we celebrate a lot of the same things. Why are we fighting over something?
15: Yeah.
14: When we celebrate together over this.
13: Ever been Mad Dog before?
14: That's why I'm so, Pierce, put the hand down.
19: Put him up, put him up.
14: That is why.
15: Pierce, you don't have a line in this play.
14: Go up.
15: You don't have a line in this play,
14: that's
15: Pierce.
19: I fight you standing on one foot. I'll fight you with my eyes closed. Yeah.

0: heated around here sometimes, even when we're trying to make peace.
1: You don't have a line in this play. It's an incredible line. I missed that yesterday. Pierce, you don't have a line in this play. I'm going to start using that.
0: You can.
1: On the regular.
0: There you go. ESPN Radio 93.5. It is The Drive. I'm Curtis Allen. That is Evan Stone. Shout out to the only pro wrestling intern in all of sports talk radio, Pierce the Fierce, who wrapped up his summer internship with us yesterday just to come back, I think, next week and start a fall internship.
1: I was going to say, the only summer intern ever to be like, yeah, my internship's up, but I'm just going to come back next week.
0: Yeah, so, he'll be back.
1: All right.
0: He'll be back.
1: I'll see you.
0: Yeah, be back in a week. Coop will be back next week too, right? And so that's cool. We'll have the nephew, Cooper O'Kelly, our fine intern from the Champagne Room. He's going to be joining us in a week and change. Former intern, now legend covering Illinois basketball, the great one, Kyle Tosk. He'll join us tomorrow. Carson Gordy, my mother's favorite reporter, he's going to join us tomorrow as well. But today, sir, today we got a nice lineup as well. Not too shabby at all. Coming up in about 10, 15 minutes, we're going to talk with Illini legend Dion Thomas. And looking forward to this conversation with Dion. We'll talk about his broadcast career. We're going to talk about some of his playing career and his role with Illini Athletics. And I believe it's – how long has he been doing the donorship thing? Do you know off the top of your head? Does that – it's fairly recent, isn't it?
1: 36 years or something like that?
0: 37 years, I think, is what it is.
1: Oh, okay. Yeah, no, I'm not sure off the top of my head. No. But
0: he is the director of major gifts for Illinois Athletics, so I want to talk with him about that role as well. And just, again, really looking forward to this conversation with Dion Thomas coming up here in just a few. Our guy Brian Teague, he says he's got some high-level stuff for us in regards to Illinois football, and he's been spending a lot of time at Bears camp as well. Speaking of fighting, did you see today that some of the Bears and the Bengals and their joint practice got into a little scuffle?
1: Literally every joint practice is having fights.
0: Little scuffle.
1: I saw the Dolphins Giants get after it.
0: What are these guys doing fighting? Come on.
1: Literally a tackle for the Dolphins punched Arvell Reese in the head. And I'm like, what are we doing? Why are we still doing joint practices? This is the dumbest
0: thing
1: ever.
0: I think it was Lewis Riddick on the Mothership on ESPN yesterday.
1: Watched him.
0: I think it was Lewis that said this is an excuse to circumvent the new rules on fewer preseason games. So now you're hosting more and more joint practices and whatever. But it is a thing like, okay, you watch Hard Knocks. You ever watch any of the Hard Knocks stuff on HBO?
1: Yes, I've not watched this season yet. But yeah.
0: Well, spoiler, Mike McDonald says the same thing that I think every head coach has said for the last few years, except for the former Chicago Bears head coach who did not like swearing, Matt Eberflus. But McDonald was like, fighting's okay, but come on, we're doing too much. And it's like, that's,
1: you know,
0: it's expected in training camp and in some of these joint practices that fights are going to happen.
1: You bring up Flus.
0: Mm-hmm.
1: For someone who didn't like swearing, he sure did cause an awful lot of it.
0: He sure did. Yeah, I don't think I've ever sworn so much under my breath as I did during his tenure as a Bears coach.
1: I didn't even keep it under my breath.
0: I tried really hard to make sure the Twins didn't hear me, but sometimes I'd slip up. Sometimes it's like, I got to go to my room for a minute. I put the pillow in my face.
1: They're like, don't worry, Daddy's just watching the Bears again.
0: Yeah, but I mean, that's... more fights today, and it started with, and I didn't see who it was. It was a defensive back that I guess on a blitz got a hold of Joe Burrow's jersey, was tugging on his jersey, wouldn't let go. A little scuffle breaks out, and Burrow didn't care. He was talking about it earlier this afternoon and said, you know, bleep happens. It's no big deal. Bleep happens. But otherwise, you're seeing this is like the end of the world. So I was curious your thoughts on that, the joint practice stuff, compared to the idiots that we were talking about in the bleachers for Cubs Sox the other night.
1: Well, the only difference is that joint practices, they don't have anything to cheer for that unifies them.
0: There you go.
1: The idiots in the bleachers are all, you're all Chicagoites.
0: Mm.
1: Chicagoans.
0: Mm-hmm.
1: Chicago stands.
0: Keep going.
1: Chicagoans.
0: Chicagoans.
2: Give them a heater.
1: You're all Chicagoans, all right? Like, just chill out, man. Like, just calm down. But joint practices, I don't think they've had, I've not seen one yet that hasn't had just, like, brawls.
0: It feels like it's been more of a thing this year than it has been.
1: And I also just don't understand, like, as a human being going into him, like, hey, I'd like to not get in a fight today. Like, can we just keep our composure to not fight? But it just, I mean, it keeps happening.
0: It's really been a thing for the last several years where I don't want to take the kids to a game because of that. Like, I don't want to, as a parent, I don't want to do that because you don't know what some drunk idiot's going to do. You know, I don't care if you go to a ball game and have some beers. Cool. I'll have a couple at a game too, probably, if it's me and my buddies. But, like, the fact that you take it that seriously, that this is my identity.
1: Well, I was going to say, I've been training my kids at home to be ready for
0: hand-to-hand,
1: drunk idiots.
0: Yeah, hand-to-hand combat. Like, yeah.
1: No, I've just been the...
0: Oh, you just... Okay.
1: All right, guys. Dad's going to have a couple, and then...
0: We'll see what happens.
1: We're going to start our training.
0: We'll see what happens.
1: How do you respond in this situation?
0: All right, let's see. Come here, kid. I'm going to pour a beer on your head. Now, what do you do next? All right, you're 9, and I just poured a Bud Light on your head. What are you going to do about it?
1: Happened to me in Ann Arbor.
0: Yeah, that's right. You punched me in the groin. That's exactly what you do.
1: That's not my purse. I don't know you. Do you know that one?
0: Yeah, give me the reference, though. I've heard it.
1: Bobby Hill.
0: Bobby Hill. Yeah. King of the Hill.
1: That's not my purse.
0: That's not my purse. Yeah. Very good. Here's one for you.
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0: And it is football related. Lots of football to talk today. We are going to do some basketball in just a few with Deion Thomas. But we start here. Fighting the Lion Eye, defensive back Matthew Bailey, wide receiver Hudson Clement, quarterback Caden Hauser, O-lineman Jake Renfro, and D-back Xavier Scott have been named among the top players eligible for the 2027 NFL Draft as part of the Panini Senior Bowl Top 300 list that was released today. The Panini Senior Bowl is widely regarded as the preeminent college football all-star game and the first stage of the NFL Draft process, as a lot of us are aware of now, host Luke Altmaier and company from last year. And each year, the Senior Bowl brings the nation's top prospects to Mobile, Alabama, providing the NFL personnel from all 32 teams with an opportunity to evaluate players in a competitive environment. And if you would like to make the track to Hancock Whitney Stadium in Mobile, the Senior Bowl for 2027 will be January 30th. Go ahead and put that on your calendar. That, my friend, is your big Illini headline for the day. Shout out to our guy Benny on the text line. He said hello to us. Says he's disappointed that his Reds lost, but they put up a good fight. That was a barn burner this afternoon here on ESPN 93.5 between the Cardinals and the Reds. The Cards end up taking 3 of 5 in the series. Looked like this should have been a runaway victory for the Cardinals today, and ended up in extra innings. And Jordan Walker with a game-saving catch to prevent a walk-off victory for the Reds this afternoon. So 10-9 the final in that one. At one point, all Cardinals, but you get out of it with a series win and catch your breath to move on to the weekend. Cubs off today. They're back at it tomorrow. I think they're on the road, right? Do you know off the top of your head? I think they're, I want to say Arizona or something like that.
1: Yeah, sure.
0: But they could be in Toronto for all I know. You know, Montreal could be playing the Expos tomorrow.
1: I was about to say, I hope they're not in Montreal.
0: I did see a nice Expos hat. That's why I got that reference. Somebody was wearing an Expos hat today I saw at the park.
1: It's
0: at Aikman today.
1: And I was whatever happened to the Expos?
0: Well, they became a whole other organization. And
1: I know, but what? I guess, okay, I know what happened to the Expos. Mm-hmm. I want to know, is there a 30 for 30 or something?
0: There has to be. There has to be.
1: What somewhere. Happened to the Expos?
0: There has to be. One on them. And
1: what's an expo?
0: An exposition. You know.
1: I know an imposition.
0: No, an exposition. It's an exposition.
1: So an imposition is when you bother someone. An exposition is when you enjoy them.
0: You imposition me all the time.
1: Oh, hush.
0: Scott and Terre Haute, barn burner by two bad teams. Cards pitching sucks, S-U-X. Way too many homers. Well, they gave up a lot of homers today to make that way too interesting of a game, Scott.
1: Just as long as you're not the worst bad team.
0: Our guy Joe in Springfield on the Max Twin City Recycling text line in regards to the joint practice between the Bears and the Bengals. I would take a cheap shot at Burrow, too. Burrow, he made some headlines today, not because of the scuffle at the practice, but I don't know if you saw this, his presser today. He's like, we got to win it this year. And he said, I'm tired of saying it's going to be next year, it's going to be next year, it's going to be next year. I want this organization and the players around me to feel the urgency that I have and how bad I want to win this thing. It has to be this year. So that's, Joe Burrow kind of planting his flag and saying, hey, somebody better consider us Super Bowl contenders because I do. So, yeah.
1: I wonder, Joe in Springfield, you don't like Joe Burrow? Is that a thing? Do people not like Joe?
0: I've had more than one person tell me they think he's arrogant and smug. I've heard a lot of that. Put it like this. I've heard
1: to the NFL.
0: Yeah.
1: Welcome to NFL quarterbacks. Like, what? I don't know.
0: I like Joe. I don't have anything against Joe Burrow.
1: I like Joe. He's.
0: But I have heard from more than one person and seen more than one person online say that they think he's really arrogant. And I don't know. I think Joe's kind of, I mean, the reason they call him Joe Cool, the laid back kind of thing that he has. I don't know. Joe in Springfield, hate him in all caps. Hate him.
1: Is there a why? Like Springfield or
3: give him a heater.
1: I almost called you Springfield Joe.
0: Springfield
1: maybe that's where we'll go. Springfield Joe.
0: That's like a character from Simpsons.
1: Springfield Joe. Can you let me know why?
0: You knew where I was going with that before it was out of my mouth.
1: Let me know why you hate him. Burrow made of tissue. Yeah, he might be injury prone for sure. Him and Herbert, and you know, there's a few guys that I think are great, but they really need to stay on the field.
0: I think I just saw T. Higgins. They lost T. Higgins now for the year. He tore his ACL in practice. Did you see that?
1: No.
0: Yeah, yeah. Or Higgins? Which one signed with the Texans? Was that Higgins?
1: No.
0: Okay. Well, T. Higgins got hurt today.
1: T. Higgins is still in Cincy.
0: And then who was
1: Johnny Newton tore his pec.
0: Well, I saw that Johnny Newton tore his pec with
1: Washington,
0: and he's probably done for the year, if not going to be done for most of the year.
1: That's rough because this is a contract year for him.
0: This is where I do need Pierce the Fierce. Pierce, look this up, but one of the receivers for the Texans tore his ACL today as well and is out for the year. So you're starting to see the players drop. You know, it is that time of the year. We get into mid late August, and you're getting through the camps, and practices are getting a little more heavy, and there's a lot more contact. You're starting to see the guys get hurt, and it's just a regular part of the NFL now. It sucks though. It's not fun, right? It's a bummer. You don't want to see anybody get hurt, but it's like one of those things where you get into August. At this point, you go, all right, who's gonna make it to the end? Who's gonna still be healthy, or who's on the scrap heap? Think about how often we're like, well, somebody will get hurt, and then so and so who didn't get signed is then gonna get signed real soon, kind of thing.
1: Yeah.
0: So.
1: Yeah, I don't know. It's another reason why anytime I'm a part of a fantasy league, I'm like, hey, I'm not drafting. I'm not gonna be a part of your fantasy league if you draft before preseason.
0: There you go. Hey, you know who's not made of tissue? Who was an Iron Man for the Illini in basketball?
1: Oh, for the Illini.
0: Yeah. You were thinking it was going to be yourself? You started flexing over there.
1: Yeah, I thought you were talking about me.
0: No, but, I was talking about Deion Thomas, who we are going to speak with in just a moment, sir. You got some good questions ready? He looks down at his piece of paper and?
1: I got an intro ready.
0: He's got an intro. That's next on The Drive.
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0: Hope you're having a fantastic Thursday. It's ESPN Radio 93.5. This is The Drive. I'm Curtis. That's Evan. And very excited about our next guest, Evan Stone.
1: Yes.
0: Very excited. Our next guest threw 118 games with the Orange and Blue. 2,129 career points.
1: Ooh.
0: 846 rebounds. 118 assists. 177 blocks. And when I was a little guy, it allowed me to brag and talk a little trash to my Indiana Hoosier friends because he was in the Orange and Blue. Deion Thomas is on the Dick Van Dyke Appliance World phone line with us. How are you, sir?
11: I am doing well. I love the intro.
0: Thank you.
11: Got more rebounds, though.
1: I was thinking the same thing. I was like, 846. We could have at least gotten a nice even 850, right?
0: I could have padded those stats a little bit, I suppose, Deion, if you really wanted me to.
11: Well, you know, they did make me 6'9 at one point, yeah. So I guess it wouldn't hurt too bad.
1: Literally, I pulled it up, and it said 6'9, 238 pounds, and I was like, I was listed at 6'5 when I played college ball, and I'm not an inch over 6'1.
11: Oh, well, they're not that far off.
1: That's it. Now, also, not just a good-looking face, 522 free throws made, second all-time in the Illini uniform. 60.1% field goal percentage, third all-time as an Illini, three-time team MVP, Hall of Famer, Illinois Mr. Basketball, first-round draft pick, two-time EuroLeague champ, three-time Israeli League champ, three-time Israeli Cup champ, Deion Lavelle Thomas. Thanks for hanging out with us, man. How you doing today?
11: I appreciate that. Thank you for the great pronunciation on the middle name. No one
0: might
11: be the first person that's ever said my middle name on the radio.
1: Well, let's go.
0: We're going to save that clip right there forever, Evan, right
1: let's
0: for that?
1: Let's go. Deion, I think Curtis and I both have so many questions for you. I think one of the first things, because there's so many different things that we could talk about right now and so many cool things that you're doing with the University of Illinois. I just want to know, though, right off the bat, how cool it is to be able to sit there front and center as you call games on the radio and watch a team make a Final Four run and see them grow throughout the year.
11: There are very few words that I could use that could adequately describe that feeling. I'm going to use awesome. But that even pales to comparison. Because, you know, you see these guys come in, you watch them, you know, through practice and as they grow and learn about themselves and learn about each other. And I think that's the part that I enjoyed the most, was watching their growth, you know, and watching them come together as a team, because you can have all the talent in the world, but if your guys aren't pulling in the same direction, then you're going to have some problems. And it was great to see this team come together. It was great to see them all work and cheer for one another. I mean, because they were generally enthusiastic when someone made a play. And that's what you want. And so it was really, really awesome. And, you know, and Brad and his staff deserve it, because they've worked so hard to get us back to where we are today.
0: Dion, one of the things that in our jobs that we hear a lot about is just how different the game is. We've heard Brett Underwood talk about that, Brett Bielema. It's a different world with the transfer portal and NIL and all these sort of things. But

0: Keaton Wandler. They expect them to walk on the court and be a Yekachonis or Will Riley. And that's not how this normally works. Those are extremely, you know, extreme levels of talent. And that's why those three guys are first-round NBA draft picks. If I had to give them any advice, listen to your upperclassmen. Regardless if you're the man, you know, and, you know, listen to your guy. One of the greatest things that I would always see Keaton Wagler do when he was playing it, he would always look at Kylan Boswell. They were always in communication, as well as with the other guys, Ben Hummerkaus and definitely Jake. And David was the same way. So even though, you know, you're ultra-talented, those guys have been there. So be able to take that information and utilize it to help yourself grow, to help your team grow. And I think that's what our guys have done here the last couple of years. And that's what I hope to see from this year's class as well.
1: Well, and I guess that's what going into this year's class is there. Obviously, we can only talk so much about the David foot injury.
2: Right.
1: We've talked more about his feet than he probably has in his life. Actually, I'm not going to say that. He might be a foot.
2: He might talk about his feet all the time.
1: Yeah, I don't know.
2: He's a different cat. If anybody would.
1: But as you look at this year's team, you know, a lot of coming back, but also a lot of new faces. Is there somebody maybe a little bit under the radar that we've not talked about a ton that you're really excited to see in that uniform and what they can do in this year's team?
0: Well, of course, we all recognize what's coming back. But, you know, and everyone has really followed Quentin very, very hard this summer, especially playing with the USA team and as well as he did with that thing. But who I want to see, I have two guys that I really want to see. I want to watch how Stephon Vaught is able to, and if what he did at Providence translates over to the Big Ten. Because I think he is a big-time talent. Shot maker. I think he has NBA written all over him right now. And then I want to see the continued growth and development of Lincoln Williams. Because I think with his size, his athleticism, his length, you know, if he comes out and concentrates first and foremost on the defensive end, what he could be in a year or two, if he stays around or we can keep him around, he could be putting himself on an NBA draft board, because I think he has that much talent. Again, this goes back to listening and learning from the people that have done this before you. I mean, he'd be great to sit behind Andre, sit right next to him, and talk to him about how he does what he does. And better yet, how his father, you know, who I played against in Europe before he came to the NBA, how did he get there and last so long? What was his work ethic? What was his, you know, any insight that he can take from guys like that, I think he should, because I think that kid has a world of talent.
2: 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I'm Curtis, that's Evan. Illini legend Deion Thomas on the Dick Van Dyke Appliance World phone line with us. Deion, I want to switch gears for a moment and talk about your career right now and your role as the Director of Major Gifts for the university. I don't know if the average fan maybe grasp what that is or how it works day to day, but can you kind of walk us through your role as the Director of Major Gifts for the Illini?
0: Sure. First, I'd like to start off with a little bit of a story, because until I got into this role, I didn't really, as a student athlete, I didn't understand how the sausage was made. You know, I didn't understand that, you know, where our scholarships came from. I thought it came from the university. I thought it came from monies that were given to us from the state. And that is so far from the truth, because the University of Illinois is a self-sustaining department at the University of Illinois. So every dollar spent is raised by people like me. So we are out doing as best we can to meet our, you know, meet potential donors, current donors, and meet them where they are, and ask them, you know, quite frankly, to give us money to support our athletic program and to support our student athletes. And we're fortunate that we have a very large alumni base. We have a very generous and loyal alumni base. And, you know, I tell people all the time, I have two jobs, but I don't work. Sitting on the radio, being able to talk about these young men and watch them grow, it's a job, it's not work.

0: being able to spend time with members of Illini Nation that support us in various ways, not just financially, but whether it comes through, you know, introductions, you know, whether it comes through them coming back to campus and supporting the program. But being able to spend time with people that love what I love is not work. So I have a great opportunity on a daily basis to either spend time with current supporters of the University of Illinois Athletics or potential supporters of the university. So it's an awesome position to be in. And I'm so thankful for Josh who brought me in, and for Howard Milton and the late Zach Goins for, you know, helping me learn this business. And so every day I wake up, I'm grateful for it.
1: Well, and it's, I was thinking, it's got to be also just a bit of a really cool full circle moment, as you know, you come out of the Chicago public school system. You come from Simeon High School to the University of Illinois. You then play professionally overseas for, you know, 15-ish plus years. And now you get to come back and you get to kind of share the story. You're not someone just calling around saying, hey, you know, give us money. It's, hey, this money that you give, that you donate, it actually changes lives. Like it actually comes into a system and a university that really changes the trajectory of young men and women and what is even possible for them. So it's got to be cool for you to even be able to kind of share that story.
0: 100%. You nailed it right on the head. And to be quite honest, I share my story often. When I'm talking to people, because, you know, a lot of the times I meet individuals that love Illinois Athletics, and then some of them don't love, you know, they're not diehard sports fans. And then that's what I tell them. And I've told many of these person, if it wasn't for my degree that I earned and my scholarship, I'm not sitting in front of you. So as you say, it's full circle. It is definitely full circle, because I get to go out there and create opportunities through our donors to provide an opportunity for young people like me that were coming from, you know, backgrounds that would not have been able, one, to afford to go to the University of Illinois, or two, that may not have even had an idea of going to, you know, college. So you mentioned changing the trajectory, and I use that phrase often, because it wasn't just to change my trajectory. It changed the trajectory for my family. I mean, I didn't come, I'm a first generation graduate. So no one before me had even considered or had gone to college. Now, since I have gone to the University of Illinois, and I've brought many of my younger brother and cousins and, and others to campus, now we have a lineage of college graduates, including my kids, my brother's kids, you know, and multiple cousins that have gone on to graduate from college. And that's what breaking the cycle does. You know, it's kind of put a pin in that cycle of poverty that was plaguing my family. And I don't know if that happened if I go somewhere else, but I know it happened because I attended the University of Illinois.
2: Incredible. ESPN Radio 93.5, it is The Drive. Deion Thomas on the Dick Van Dyke Appliance World phone line with us. Deion, I want to get to at least one question from the text line. We've had a few that have rolled in at 217-359-2255. Joe in Springfield says, can we ask Deion what would be his starting five for basketball from 2020 to 2026?
1: Yikes.
0: That's a great question. First of all, I have to think, you know, this is year 10 with me on the radio. I have to think back who was on the team so far. But it's really easy. Kofi Coburn is my starting center. You know, there's no – Ayo Dosunmu will be my starting point guard. No, I take that back. Keaton Wagle will be my starting point guard. Ayo Dosunmu would be my two. Terrence Shannon is playing the three. Who would play the four for me? Wow, that's kind of a hard one.
2: Would it be somebody from the most recent? Would you look at somebody like Tommy or David maybe to play the four? Or what do you think?
0: Oh, no, definitely. Those are definitely. But see, I think Tommy, and I know Tommy could play you know, you have to put the real Twins out. Could you imagine if you had those two guys playing together?
2: Oh, my goodness, yeah.
0: Oh, my God. Tommy and Kofi together? Oh, my. Oof, oh, my word. I would definitely, you know what? I would love to have David play that fourth position because he could create for everyone else on the floor. We might win a national championship with that team.
1: I was going to say, what makes it kind of tough and interesting in those conversations is because there's not necessarily been like a natural four in the last 6 years. You know, you look at a Coleman Hawkins who jumped in and out of it, a David, a Quincy Guerrier. You know, there's a lot of guys who kind of sat in that spot, but I'm not sure that they would, you know, naturally call themselves that, which makes it fascinating. You put Kofi and Tommy on the same team, that'd be a really good team. It might be one of the slowest teams in the nation, but it'd be, you know.
0: Hold on. That's not true. Kofi used to win a whole lot of those sprints in practice.
1: Hey, listen. In practice,
0: you're not going to the basket with either one of those guys.
1: Yeah, I was about to say nobody else is scoring.
0: Oh my God! And then on the perimeter defense with Io and Terrence Shannon Jr. Mm. Oh my gosh!
1: Yeah, that's gonna be a good one.
0: And even Keaton got a lot better as the season went on using his length. Man, that might be an All Big Ten defensive team as well.
1: Oh, yeah, that's good stuff. I'm also realizing, okay, hold on a second.
2: What are you doing math over there? Don't
1: not,
2: do math.
1: No, I'm not doing math. Okay, I'm on your Instagram right now. Apparently we've had you on just a little bit too late because what is this Fighting Illini Whiskey Society?
2: Oh.
1: Cuz I'm in. What is this thing?
2: Yeah, what is that?
0: Oh, dude, we're going to have to get you on board. So, you know, I tell you, I spend a lot of time, and this is what I always talk to people when I'm introducing them to Illinois athletics from a supporter standpoint, is they're not just supporters, they're my friends. And so spending time with a couple of the guys that live up here in this area that are supporters, they were like, hey, you know, we know a lot of people that are really interested in whiskeys and in bourbon. We should put something together. So sitting down with these two other guys, we came up with the Fighting Illini Whiskey Society. And so we had our first event a couple weeks back. We want to do one in Champaign. We want to do one up in the northern part of Illinois. We're planning on going over to the Whiskey Acres Distillery. So, yeah, please, you know, join. Come on in.
1: Okay, I'm all in because I'm a big bourbon guy.
2: Same. Yeah, that's right up our alley, Dion. So I think you just recruited two new members.
1: Yeah.
0: Awesome.
1: I mean, I'm pretty poor, but I do like whiskey. So I'm a good time. I might not be good for job security, but I'm a great time. I'm here for the vibes.
0: Okay. Well, I'm going to tell you, anybody that is a real whiskey enthusiast, they got a few holes in their pocket. So.
2: There you go.
1: Hey, that's what I say. Cheap beer so you can have good whiskey. That's my motto. So.
0: There you go.
2: Dion, where can folks follow along with you these days on socials? I know Evan just mentioned your Instagram. Are you active on any of the other socials?
0: Yeah, I'm always on Instagram. I'm also on, I almost said Twitter, so I guess it's X now.
1: We're a Twitter show.
0: Also on Facebook, and they're all Dion Thomas 25.
2: Well, this was a real pleasure, sir. Can't thank you enough. So I hope you have a great rest of your week, and I hope we get to talk to you again very soon down the road.
0: Well, guys, I'm always available for you. Just let me know when needed. And, yes, I'm sure we will definitely get together. And we are. We're going to, with the group of guys, we're planning on doing something leading up to a football game down in Champaign. So we're going to come on out. We're going to have some fun.
2: There we go. Yes, sir. Thank you so much for your time. That is Illini legend Dion Thomas on the Dick Van Dyke Appliance World phone line with us. What a pleasure that was. 217-359-2255 for the Max Twin City Recycling text line. I'm glad you found out about the whiskey club. What's it called now?
1: The Fighting Illini Whiskey Society.
2: Oh, why didn't we think of that before?
1: Well, I don't think we have the clout to start something like that.
2: I mean, we could have called it that and we could have ran it out of a garage. We could have ran that.
1: Hey, babe, I'm going to start the Fighting Illini Whiskey Society. She's like, it's just you and your loser friends looking for an excuse to hang out and drink whiskey.
2: That's it. That's it, in the garage.
1: But if it's for a good cause, Dion can do that.
2: Yeah. Yeah, there you go.
1: It's not a phase, Mom.
2: It's not. It's not a phase. That was a really great conversation, man. That was really good stuff.
1: That was good.
2: With Dion. Yeah.
1: You know what? Hot take.
2: Mm-hmm.
1: I like him.
2: Yeah. Well, okay, so it's not often where I'll be like, I was such a fan of that person growing up. But when I was a kid, he was the man. When I was a little kid, Dion was it. So full circle moment for me to get to talk to him. And he's as good of a human as you've ever heard. Any positive stories you've heard about Dion are true. So, yeah, that was good stuff right there, man.
1: Yeah, see, I think that's where our slight age difference really comes in.
2: Mm.
1: Because I don't remember him as an Illini at all.
2: No?
1: None. Because what was his senior year was 90...
2: 92 or 93? 93, maybe?
1: Yeah, I would have been 5 years old, 4 years old.
2: 94, 93, 94 was his, because like
1: that would have been five.
2: So when I was a kiddo, like during that time, and I mean, I loved baseball, I loved football, but there I had this basketball obsession between Dion and his Illini teams and the success the Bulls were having at that time. Oh, it was fun to be, you know, 7, 8, 9, 10 year old me, whatever, and watching some basketball, watching Illinois and Chicago Bulls basketball.
1: What if you got to sit down and have a glass of bourbon with Dion Thomas?
2: Well, that would be pretty cool. I'm counting on you to really make the end happen with the Whiskey
1: Society.
2: Yeah, I'm going to run with
1: that. Yeah. Like, no, it'll happen this year.
2: This is more your wheelhouse where I'm waiting on a text from you in a month or two. Like, hey, man, I got us into the Whiskey Society.
1: We're in.
2: We're in, buddy.
1: All I need is a rat and a bloody handkerchief. And we're locked in.
2: Do we need to?
1: Can you cut some of your kid's hair and bring that as well? Don't ask questions.
2: Oh, my gosh.
1: Just show up.
2: Just show up. And the password is Yankee Doodles. That's the password when you get to this.
1: The password is Bruce Pearl can go kick a.
2: You know what? I'm so proud of you for not bringing up Bruce
1: Pearl.
2: Not
1: one time.
2: I was very happy that you didn't, because I got to feel like Dion's going to feel however he feels about Bruce forever, right? But, like, that's got to be old hat at this point for him. Oh, like, gosh. Oh, come on. All right. I've been asked that a million times. So I was
1: unless
2: very proud of you.
1: Unless he's always just waiting for the opportunity to dump on him.
2: You know what?
1: He's like, I'll never bring it up, but if it comes up, oh, yeah.
2: Let's go to the Whiskey Society. Me and you get a couple of beverages in us. Be like, okay, we didn't ask this on the show, but. And be like, I was waiting for you guys to bring that up. Let me tell you what a piece of trash he is.
1: Yeah.
2: 217-359-2255 for the Max Twin City Recycling text line. Lots of stuff to get to. Brian T going to join us in about 20 minutes. We'll talk Illini football with him. Also some Bear stuff. He spent a lot of time in Bears camp recently, so he's had a great view of Ben Johnson being a madman and demanding his players score 40 points a game this year. So looking forward to that. Also, if you missed it earlier this afternoon or you just want to celebrate it again, Cardinals. Survive is the word I would use for it today against the Cincinnati Reds in extra innings. Jordan Walker with an amazing catch to seal the deal, a 10-9 victory in extra. So maybe a few more highlights throughout the show from that. And we got to do our random Illini football players of the day as well.
1: Oh, yes, sir.
2: It's the 20th. So start thinking about random players that wore number 20 and let us know who you think Evan might bring back for this next segment. That's coming up on The Drive.
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0: 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And it's come to one of my favorite points of the show. I know if you're clearing your throat, that means, sir, that it is time for your random Illini football players of the day.
1: What a good tradition that we have started here.
0: I love this.
1: People were thinking about number 20s.
0: Yes.
1: Right? Mm-hmm. You got your Tyler Strains. You got your...
0: Tyler Strains.
1: There's another one in there.
0: Is it random enough, though, the other one?
1: Yeah, I don't know. So I found a random one.
0: How random?
1: Oh, baby.
0: All right, let's see who will be coming in standing.
1: Coming in standing at 6'1", 225 pounds.
0: Ooh, stocky. I like that.
1: Born 2 days after me, December 28th.
0: Not a coincidence.
1: 20 years before me, 1969.
0: Oh, okay.
1: From Kingston, Jamaica. But went to high school in Toronto.
0: Canada?
1: Canada.
0: Uh-huh.
1: Ladies and gentlemen, your Fighting Illini random player of the day, number 20, Steve Madison.
0: You know, I really should invest in a clapping sound effect there instead of me doing it.
1: Steve Madison was a fullback for the 1990 redshirted, 91, 92, 93, and 94 Fighting Illini football teams. I have no stats.
0: None?
1: Well, I tried. It was hard to find some.
0: Hmm.
1: He had a career 5 receptions. He was a first-round draft pick.
0: Mm-hmm.
1: For the 1995 Calgary Stampeders. Played a few years in the Canadian football. Oh, no, sorry. Played 1 year in the Canadian Football League. One tackle.
0: Hmm. That's not bad.
1: Ladies and gentlemen, your random Illini of the day, Steve Madison.
0: You went extra random today.
1: From Kingston, Jamaica.
0: Mm-hmm.
1: So Toronto, what's O-N? Ontario?
0: Yes, that would be.
1: So you got a city in Ontario? How does this work?
0: It's a province.
1: Ontario's a province?
0: It's
1: That's so wild.
0: Hey, how did you say Canada a minute ago?
1: Kanata?
0: Kanata, yes. It's a province in Kanata, yes.
1: I just thought it was always Toronto, Canada.
0: Toronto, Ontario, Canada.
1: Toronto, Ontario. Now you're just throwing it, you know.
0: Edmonton, Alberta, Canada.
1: You're just saying names.
0: No. Calgary, right. Calgary, Alberta, Canada.
1: He went to Central Tech. You know who else went to Central Tech?
0: Who else went to Central Tech?
1: Any college athlete from a CW sports show where they don't have the rights to any colleges.
0: CW, yes. It's always Central Tech or
1: they
0: like...
1: They went to Central Tech.
0: Or Western or something like that. Mm-hmm. Oh, goodness gracious.
1: Yeah.
0: You got anything else for us? That was pretty good, though, overall.
1: No, I thought for a second. That's the Brown twins went there, but they did not.
0: No.
1: They were in... confusing. Because Madison is Toronto, Ontario, Canada. The Brown twins went to high school in London, Ontario, Canada.
0: What year was Madison born? 67?
1: 69.
0: 1969. 20 years before you.
1: Yeah. 21, technically, but who's counting? No, wait, 19, technically, the other
0: but who's,
1: way.
0: But who's counting that?
1: But I'm not going to do that, Matt.
0: Just don't pull your hamstring, buddy. That is your random Illini player of the day.
1: You ready?
0: I'm ready.
1: Coming in standing.
0: Oh. Another random player. Let's go.
1: Six foot 5'5".
0: There we go.
1: 298 pounds.
0: Now you're talking.
1: From Abilene, Texas.
0: Oh.
1: Oh, this man was going to get you.
0: Mm-hmm.
1: Ladies and gentlemen, number 73, Ken Blackman.
0: Yeah.
1: Not to be confused with Ken Shamrock.
0: No, not him. He was the world's most dangerous man.
1: I broke the computer.
0: Well, don't worry, because...
1: Guys, we killed this segment.
0: Because I can tell you that Kenneth Blake Blackman was born November 8th, 1972. He spent 3 years as a guard with the Cincinnati Bengals after being picked in the third round of the 96 NFL draft.
1: Yeah, he did. Started 31 games.
0: Mm-hmm. And he lives with his wife, Charity, in Monmouth, Illinois. He was also, you brought up wrestling. He was married at one point to former professional wrestler.
1: China?
0: Deborah Messley, also known as Medusa and Alundra Blaze, a WWE Hall of Famer. How
1: no
0: about
1: way.
0: That? Where's Pierce the Fierce when you need him?
1: He wouldn't have known that.
0: Maybe. Who knows? But, yeah, Blackman, his playing weight in the NFL, he was listed at 320. And you mentioned it, a big, nasty guard for the Illini. Good pick.
1: Yeah.
0: I didn't know that he was married to Medusa, but now I do.
1: Let's see if we can get Medusa on the phone.
0: Maybe. They were married from 98 to 2008.
1: Hey, Medusa, what happened with you and Ken?
0: Ah, maybe we don't want to know.
1: Medusa, alive?
0: Medusa is alive.
1: Yeah?
0: She's alive, yes. She's like, not motocross. She does like race cars now. Like, independently, she builds race cars, and she's
1: there she is.
0: Fitness guru. And
1: American truck driver.
0: There you go.
1: And
0: that's
1: retired
0: it.
1: Professional wrestler.
0: Knew she was racing something. There you
1: she
0: go.
1: She looks like, was she a gladiator, too? Doesn't she look like she'd be a gladiator?
0: She might have been. Towards the end of her career, she was working with the Macho Man, Randy Savage. Yeah.
1: Look at that. Yeah. Married to Ken Blackman, 1998 to 2008.
0: I wouldn't lie to you, pal.
1: Wow.
0: How about it? 217-359-2255 for the Max Twin City Recycling text line. Our guy Brian Teague, Chicago State of Mind Sports, on the way in about 10 minutes. We're going to talk Illinois football with him next on The Drive.
2: Denies the allegations. Secretary of the Treasury Scott Bessent is trying to calm the public and the markets as the national debt hits a record $40 trillion.
3: We have to grow our way out of this.
2: And that tariff income will help.
3: With the Section 301 tariffs, I am confident that we will be back to the same level, if not higher, of tariff income for last year.
2: That didn't stop the sell-off on Wall Street, though. The Dow lost 704 points, or more than 1%. The NASDAQ slid 264 points. 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
7: Yay, yay!
2: CENTCOM says the USS George Washington is now operating in the Middle East, relieving the long-deployed USS Abraham Lincoln, which supported the Iran War for more than 200 days. Lincoln is headed back to San Diego. We're learning more about the busted cocaine ring involving several students at Penn State University.
8: Prosecutors say that they used Venmo, Snapchat, and also a Cash App in order to do these drug deals. You know, they may be frat boys, but the prosecutors say they ran a long large-scale drug trafficking operation all on the campus of Penn State University, and the investigation is now widening. So far, authorities have charged 13 current and former students and a student's father with being part of this scheme.
2: That is Fox's Eric Sean reporting. The state attorney general's office alleges the group made routine cocaine deliveries throughout Philadelphia and New York. Prince Harry and Meghan Markle are moving from California back to the UK. That news coming as a surprise to even King Charles. Fox's Greg Palcott has more from London.
9: They will shortly be back. Prince Harry, wife Meghan Markle, and children Prince Archie 7, Princess Lilibet 5, they're returning to the UK in the coming weeks to set up house outside of London. But last month's meeting between Harry and his family and King Charles and Queen Camilla was a warm one and perhaps a warm-up to this announcement. Still, Princes Harry and William are not talking with each other, and no word on whether security has been worked out for the Sussexes. The lack of protection for the family has been a big complaint of Harry. Sources say it was clear Harry was not happy in California, wanted his kids raised in the UK, and wanted to be near his father, King Charles, who is being treated for cancer.
2: And again, a sell-off on Wall Street. The Dow plunged 704 points. I'm Carmen Roberts, and this is Fox News.
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1: Hello, and welcome back into the show, or to the show, or hey, how's it going? ESPN Radio 93.5, it is The Drive. I'm Curtis Allen, that is Evan Stone, and our guy Brian Teague is set to join us in just a moment on the Dick Van Dyke of Plantsville phone line, Evan. What questions do you think you're going to ask him?
2: I'm going to ask Brian, I want to know if he was there for the fight today. I want to know if he wants to be our friend at Fighting Illini Whiskey Society. I want to know, do you think Brian's ever been a part of a cult?
1: A cult? What? What? Wait a minute.
3: I don't know.
1: You're not suggesting that the Whiskey Society is a cult, are
2: you? No.
1: Don't
2: completely unrelated.
1: Don't ruin this for me, man.
2: But if it was, that's the one kind of a cult that I'd be...
1: It'd be kind of a cool
2: I'd
1: cult.
2: I'd join.
1: Right? Well... We can ask him about that, or we can just stick to football talk. Our guy, Brian Teague, Chicago State of Mind Sports on the Dick Van Dyke Appliance World phone line. Good afternoon, sir.
4: How's it going? And Evan, I am a leader, not a follower. So
2: you lead the cult.
4: Depending if it's whiskey, then I will definitely lead everyone to the ways.
1: There we go. Now we're talking, man. We talked with Deion Thomas during the last hour, Brian. And
4: legend.
1: And it was awesome. Yeah, great conversation. And we found out that he, I don't know if he's the lead guy. I guess he would be. He's the leader of the Illini Whiskey Society.
2: The Fighting Illini Whiskey Society.
1: It's a club, and so we're joining it. You want in?
4: Yeah. I'll text them when I'm done here to make sure that I get the invite.
1: All right,
2: okay,
1: perfect.
2: Okay, sweet, yeah. Right. We get commission, I think.
1: Yeah, I think that's how it works. Radio brain. Brian, I know that you have been all over the place this summer. And I know that you, like a lot of us, have been waiting to learn more and more and more about Illinois football as we get closer to kickoff against UAB. What have you been working on, and what are you hearing out of camp this week?
4: So I will be honest, I've been spending a lot of my time at Hallis Hall. However, I have had people that I've sent down to Champaign for a couple practices and availabilities. And I will tell you, we're not getting much. I think you guys probably know just about as much as the media knows. I think the one thing that I will say from a lot of the conversations that I'm having with my staff that's coming down there is that I think this team is thriving off of the, I think, lack of respect that they're getting from the national media. Coach Bielma, I mean, he feeds off of that kind of stuff,
1: oh, yeah.
4: Right?
1: Oh, yeah.
4: There's so many people that are really playing into the turnover that happened on this roster. And when I saw that where Illinois kind of turned up in that first vote as far as their ranking was concerned, I'm sure he's using that as a big sense of motivation for his team. They were only receiving 9 votes. Thought that was kind of interesting.
2: Mm. Yeah, I've made some rounds. I have been on a couple of different, you know, podcasts and shows, and
4: mm-hmm.
2: It's very fascinating to see how other people nationally are talking about this Illini team and their expectations for this team. And the regression that they are expecting. And then you hear Coach Bielema talk, and it's I feel like he's more confident than maybe he's ever felt. And so, although I know that's every year for him, but it's interesting to hear other people talk about this team and the amount of turnover and all this stuff that's going down. How could they have a win total of 7.5 and all this stuff? And I think the first question I keep getting asked is, are you confident? And then I have to go from there.
4: Yeah, I will say the one thing that I do find confidence in is the fact that wide receiver room, and I'm sure you guys have spoken about it, I'm fairly confident there that they got some studs. Colin Dixon and Platt, the one thing that my guys that have been down there in Champaign have said is like that kid's name has been ringing out at every practice and every availability that they've gone to. And he's someone that I think is going to be a really good vertical threat in that offense. But I also think it's kind of fair that maybe some people maybe have some maybe hesitation about this Illini team. And for me, it's mostly just because we don't know what that defense is going to look like with the 3-3-5 and also the offensive line. That's kind of been my bigger concern when I look at this team.
1: Brian, we're a day removed from the Illini announcing their 16 captains for this season. And then also earlier this afternoon, two of those captains, Jake Renfroe and Xavier Scott, are both up for the preseason watch list for the Comeback Player of the Year award. That was announced about an hour ago. How important are those two guys in particular? So we're looking at both sides of the ball, but how important are those two guys in particular to the success this team could have in 2026?
4: Well, as I was mentioning a second ago, my concerns with the offensive line, I think Renfroe, if he can stay healthy, he anchors that offensive line, right? I mean, you're replacing four starters. And, I mean, this is a guy right here that has been in the NCAA for quite some time. That can be a lot of experience that he brings to that unit. And I think that if you can stabilize that offensive line, then what is that doing? That's opening up things in that running game for Khalil Valentine. But it's also provided Hauser the time to be able to get the ball to those various weapons that, you know, we've all kind of mentioned, whether it's a Platt, whether it's a Colin Dixon, and so forth. So on the offensive side of the ball, I think he anchors things. And then when we're talking about a guy like X, I mean, I was so surprised and also, you know, happy that he decided to come back to Champaign, because that's a game changer. Like, that's a guy right there that he understands the culture. He understands what it means, along with Bailey. But those are two guys that, like, when they decided to come back, I really thought that they brought stabilization to that defense. And he's got a lot to prove, right? I mean, we know what last year was like for him. And I think he's got a big chip on his shoulder. And, I'm looking forward to that UAB game and seeing what X has to show people. But I think both of those guys, they bring stability, and I think that they anchor their respective units.
2: I do find it fascinating that as we talk about the captains, you got six captains, and four of those six captains are guys that have struggled with injuries in their career and in their history. And I feel like it's maybe not necessarily hey, we're trying to give you some confidence or whatever, but it is kind of, this is how important y'all are to this team. You look at Aiden Loffrey, Jake Renfroe, Matthew Bailey, Xavier Scott, like all those guys are massively important to this team. Yet at the same time, all those guys have struggled in their careers with some injuries. How important do you think it is that they were voted captains by their peers and coming off some of the history that they've had injury-wise?
4: Yeah, I think that says a lot. And even with Hauser being made a captain as well, I mean, even though he's the quarterback, I still think that says a lot about each of those gentlemen that their teammates feel what they bring to the mix, right? Hauser's a guy that from day one I've heard nothing but good things about what he's brought to the mix, what he's brought to the locker room. The fact that he's reached out to some of the former LNA quarterbacks to make sure he was ingratiating himself into the Champaign community. So that's someone that wasn't surprised that he was added to the mix. But I think to the guys that you mentioned earlier, I think it just really shows that their teammates respect their place in Champaign, what they mean to Illinois, but also the fact that I feel like a lot of those guys complement what Vilma is basically off the field. They're like personifications of him on that field. And I think that that's a big part of why it stood out to me when I saw a lot of those guys get named captains. I think they have a lot of respect within that locker room. And I feel like, honestly, as those guys go, is pretty much what you'll see from the Illini this season.
1: ESPN Radio 93.5, it is The Drive. I'm Curtis, that's Evan. Our guy Brian Teague from Chicago State of Mind Sports on the Dick Van Dyke Appliance World phone line with us. Brian, let's switch gears. Let's go NFL. And you just mentioned you've spent a lot of time recently at Hallis Hall with the Bears. How much of a madman has Ben Johnson been over the last couple of weeks? I keep hearing stories about he's a mad scientist in the best way possible right now.
4: I'll tell you what, I don't know if you guys get to look at any of his availabilities, but if you look at those bags under his eyes, that's a guy that doesn't sleep much, and that's a guy that I just feel like he's just all about football. He's a madman. He's crazy, but I love him. I love his energy. And honestly, Chicago needed that. I mean, I don't mean to be this guy, but you know what Bears fans have dealt with in that coaching position the last couple of hires, right? And so I think when you get a guy like Ben Johnson, you have a guy that comes in the room, and I've mentioned it before to you guys, accountability is everything to him, right? And if you look at Caleb Williams and how he's operating, Caleb Williams is not the same quarterback or even the same type of person that he was last year. I mean, his demeanor, he's feeding off of Ben Johnson. Like, if you see Caleb, like, today, like, my guy's down in Cincinnati right now, and he was showing me pictures of Caleb, his demeanor, his body language, which I know a lot of people, they pay attention to body language nowadays. Caleb's not playing any games out here. And I've noticed that from him at Hallis Hall at practices. So he is starting to kind of, I think Ben Johnson is not only rubbing off on his quarterback, but I feel like he's rubbing off on this team, this franchise, the organization as a whole. And so to answer your question, I mean, everything that Ben Johnson is offering, I'm buying it, you know, and as much as I could get.
2: Well, and that, I was going to ask that question because obviously, you know, a lot of people talked about Ben Johnson's quote last week when he said, we want to be the highest scoring team in NFL history and all of that. And I know that the vibes are so good coming off last year, but I have been, maybe I'm the
1: outlier. Are you the outlier?
2: Maybe outlier, I guess. I'm the Debbie Downer. I'm the sad trombone sound, you know, all that stuff. I got to see it to believe it, because as fun as last year was, I mean, I keep going back to the three quarters before the fourth quarter and just, you know, how much the offense struggled at times in games. What do you think will be the biggest key to making that more consistent, other than maybe Caleb Williams just being in his second year with the offense for the first time ever, or whatever it is there a new piece they've added in, or is it just experience that they now have in this offense?
4: I think that's a fair point, you know, because I've kind of mentioned that to you guys before, that one of the things that I thought that Caleb could do a better job of is being more consistent quarters one through three, right, and not having to rely on the Superman aspects in the fourth quarter. The thing that I really liked about Caleb so far in camp is that he hasn't turned the football over. He has zero turnovers. And in 7-on-7 drills, where the field, as you guys know, it shrinks down, right? Mm-hmm. That's pretty much what separates your decent quarterbacks from your great ones. The guy's been surgical. And what I feel like is has turned the corner, whether it's comfort in the system, whether it's maturation on his part. Working with Ben Johnson, I can't call it, but what I could tell you is I'm seeing a difference in how they're moving on offense. And also, he's got some studs, man. Austin Loveland, and I'm not one to just, like, throw out these things and they not be things that I don't mean,
1: sure.
4: But he's been virtually unstoppable. Like, and I'm meaning that there's been no one that's been able to cover that kid in practice.
2: Wow.
4: And so that gives me reasons to be pleasantly surprised. And then you got to think about it, they're not even at full strength. There's so many guys that are banged up right now, right?
1: Yeah.
4: Not even just on the defensive side of the ball, but on offense as well. You don't know who the left tackle is going to be, but what I'm seeing is I'm still seeing enough signs that are like, okay, when this thing, you know, maybe gets closer, you know, we might have something here. Now I will say I was not necessarily enthused by the slow start that they got off to in the first preseason game against the Browns, but you know, I've seen enough during practice with the ones that I'm like, hey, you know what? I think this offense is in a way better position than it was last year.
1: Brian, you mentioned practice, and we've talked a lot about that today. Little scuffle with the Bears and the Bengals in a joint practice, but that's not a big deal to me. What I'm looking at, and maybe I'm putting too much emphasis on this upcoming preseason game, but I was reading your work that you've got on the Chicago State of Mind Sports Substack. I'm reading that and also this juxtaposition of Joe Burrow today saying to the media, this is it. We have to win now, which puts a ton of eyes nationally on them going into the weekend just by him doing that. Dennis Allen mentioning we got a heck of a test in front of us. So the Bears are really, really banged up. Is this a situation, maybe I'm overthinking it, where it could be more of a statement game in the preseason with those ones than maybe folks are anticipating with the Bengals?
4: I think that's a very good point, because I feel like the way that the Bears are even approaching these joint practices, they're kind of using this as kind of like their judgment ground. They're also probably looking at it as a way to say, are our ones ready? Because if you see the ones playing a lot on Saturday, then that means Ben Johnson didn't like what he saw in these joint practices. But then if you don't see them on Saturday, then you know that he's happy with what he saw. So I think that they're really looking at this opportunity to really see where this team is. And I also agree with your point with Joe Burrow, because when I looked at him on the presser today, and also when I looked at Caleb at his, I was looking at two quarterbacks, and I'm like, these guys are treating this thing like it's a freaking playoff game, and this isn't like just, you know. And so you're seeing that the not only just the attention is there, but it's also the focus. They're both very much laser focused, and I think that comes from both of their head coaches that are kind of pushing that down on their players and letting them know this isn't just some regular, you know, practice, joint practice. Like, this means something, and I feel like they're both sides are treating it that way.
2: Yeah, I'm pretty firmly in the camp of let's get rid of joint practices and don't play anybody in the preseason. But, you know, it doesn't matter what I think. I do, interesting question. I know you're locked in on Bears. You're locked in on Illinois. I wonder, though, have you had a lot of time to kind of watch some of the other preseason games and some of the other camps of Illini guys that are trying to stick on to rosters? I think of a James Thompson in San Francisco. I think of, Hank Beatty in Tennessee and stuff like that. Have you heard anything about any of these guys that are trying to stick on rosters that maybe are making some noise?
4: And to be honest with you, the only one that I have been mostly keeping more of an eye on is in Detroit, and that's just because they're in the division with the Bears, and that's just the situation that's happening with Luke, and obviously you guys probably have pictured this as well, but I think he's got probably the best shot out of most of the people that you mentioned of sticking, and not just because of the numbers game, but just because I've heard things that, you know, the staff has said about him and just kind of how he's approached this opportunity, and even on taking in the offense, people are just basically saying a lot of good things about how he's retaining information and how he's going out there on the field and delivering. So that's been something I've been keeping an eye on. And then also in Denver with Pat Bryant, I've been super happy with just seeing how he's basically morphing into like one of the top options in that offense, right? And so that's another one that I've kind of been keeping an eye on, to be honest, so. Those two for now.
3: And everything that you keep hearing out of Denver is that Pat's about to make a real big jump, and that's got to be exciting for Illini fans. That's a cool story. Brian, you're doing great work as always, man. I always encourage people to check out your stuff. Where can they find it?
4: Yeah, man, I appreciate you both. Chicago State of Mind, sports on everything. And I always appreciate you guys for having me on.
3: Oh, we'll do this again next week if you're available. I know you're a very busy man, so let's keep the train rolling, and we'll talk to you again very soon, all right?
4: All right, sounds good, my man.
3: Sounds good. That is Brian Teague, Chicago State of Mind Sports, on the Dick Van Dyke Appliance World phone line with us. 217-359-2255 for the Max Twin City Recycling text line. Earlier this afternoon, Cardinals squeak one out in extra innings against the Reds, so they take 3-5 from Cincinnati. Cubs off today after getting blanked by the White Sox, but the Cubs win that series. So no baseball on ESPN 93.5 tonight or on our sister station, US 105.9. But we do have Deion Thomas joining us about 45 minutes or so from right now in the 5 o'clock hour. So that is going to be a lot of fun to catch that conversation. You were locked in on something over there. I always know when you're looking at something that is not – mindless. It's I can see when you're paying attention. What do you got over there, Evan Stone?
2: So we're gonna get into Big Ten schedule stuff.
3: Yes, sir.
2: But I was also looking at fantasy football stuff.
3: Oh, so it is mindless. Never mind. Okay,
2: it's
3: never
2: a little mind. Bit mindless.
3: Never
2: yes.
3: mind. Hey, are you in a keeper league or?
2: I am. Yes.
3: Yeah. Who are you keeping?
2: Well,
3: in
2: that's
3: your keeper league, or is that what you're trying to? Oh, so that's what you're trying to figure out your roster during the show.
2: Well, no. I think we know what we're doing.
5: Are you a winner? Throw the damn ball.
2: I know, and the problem is that we've been in such a good spot for the last like 3 or 4 years. The way our keeper league works, probably most leagues, is you can keep a guy for 3 seasons, and you lose the draft pick.
3: Sure. Yeah.
2: And then it moves up around.
3: Yep.
2: You know, every time you keep him. Well, we got Jonathan Taylor the year that he was hurt and kind of holding out a little bit. Mm-hmm. We drafted him in the 7th round.
3: Well, who's we?
2: My wife and I co-manage your team.
6: What the hell?
3: Go on.
2: Okay. It's champs.
3: Weird. It's weird.
2: Champs.
3: That's weird.
2: I got a ring.
3: You don't have a ring.
2: I do have a ring.
3: You have rings, an actual ring?
2: A championship ring.
3: Yeah, what's it made out of?
2: I don't know. Ring?
3: It's ring made it.
6: No.
3: All right.
2: Yeah. So we kept Jonathan Taylor for like 3 years.
3: Yeah.
2: But now he's out. We can't keep him anymore.
3: No, you got to get rid of him.
2: And we don't really have anyone. we don't really have anybody. So probably we'll keep Rome for like a sixth round draft pick or something like that.
3: Oh, that's good strategy you got there.
2: So that's probably good. What we'll keep.
3: It's the equivalent of a couple that has a joint Facebook page, a joint fantasy team.
2: No.
3: That
2: not
3: feels
2: even close.
3: That feels even weirder to me.
2: No.
3: To have a I think I'd rather have a joint Facebook page than I would a joint
2: Facebook
3: fantasy
2: is,
3: football
2: I
3: team
2: don't
3: with my
2: trust
3: wife.
2: This guy. Don't trust him with my life.
3: 773 texter Colston Loveland sounds like a stud, a freaking stud. There you go. Joe in Springfield, you guys playing college fantasy football?
2: No.
3: I did not touch on
2: that with a 10-foot pole.
3: I think I told you this. It was years ago. Yahoo did it for 1 year as like a test. Let's see how this goes. And I did it, and I did really well, but it was just like a bunch of guys from mid-majors that were getting 400, 500 yards a game. You know, so if you were drafting the stars of college football at the time, maybe you weren't winning week in and week out, but you could find somebody from Jacksonville State that was just running people over. Evan, are you going to set up a fantasy league for the listeners? Could be a lot of fun.
2: Listen, I would love to do that if people would legit play. There's zero chance of me doing that if people are like, oh, yeah, I might do that, and then you don't check your team.
3: Chris and Sidoris out of town for a while, just got back in, and yes, he's still not paying attention, Chris. That's what happens when you're not here to keep an eye on him. He quits paying attention.
2: Who?
3: Chris and Sidoris, he says it's exactly the same as a joint Facebook page. Lots of exclamation marks.
2: It's literally not.
3: I think it's worse. Sharing.
2: It's literally not.
3: Sydney and Champagne sharing a fantasy team with a spouse is cringe.
7: We were just doo-doo.
3: Oh, listen, it's weird.
2: I'm sorry you guys aren't just like hanging out with awesome women, but my wife knows more football than just about anyone who'd probably just texted in. So, yeah.
8: Goodness gracious.
2: We do it together.
3: Clearly.
2: We're in a league that

0: Jeff's got your back. He's like, no, I've helped my wife with a couple of free fantasy teams. It's fine.
1: Here's the thing is I'm not helping her.
0: They're co-managing.
1: She literally would take over any of y'all's fantasy football team and at least get you a top three seed.
0: Sure.
1: Guaranteed.
0: Sure. Mm-hmm.
1: I'm riding her coattails.
0: I have no doubts you are. I have no doubts that you are.
1: She's really good at talking me off the ledge when I'm like, we got to make a trade. I'm going to make this trade. We're going to get it. And she's like, will you shut up? Just step back. We got it. Lindy says, why don't you both just put a team in the league? Are you just scared to lose to it? I would for sure lose to her team. She doesn't like, she doesn't want to be the point person for the whole thing.
0: A house divided.
1: She's like, I want to do this, but I'm only going to do it if you'll do it too. And then she runs the whole thing.
0: Evan leaves T. Higgins in for the whole year and ends up sleeping on the couch for 4 or 5 months. That's what'll happen. Just listen. Fantasy football, just tearing this family apart, man.
1: No.
0: Tearing it apart.
1: We're champs. It's keeping us together.
0: Gosh. Jay Money on the text line. Happy National Radio Day. Thank you, Jay Money. It is National Radio Day. And I think is this your first National Radio Day? No, it's your second.
1: I've never heard of such a thing.
0: Yeah, because literally it was like day two or three of our show last year was a National Radio Day, if I'm not mistaken.
1: Dope.
0: So how about that? Yeah. So, hey, happy National Radio Day, buddy. Welcome to the club.
1: Yeah, and happy anniversary.
0: To who?
1: To us.
0: Oh, I was going to say, we don't have a fantasy football team together.
1: I mean, a little belated.
0: But yeah. Well, that's all right. We had Pierce the Fierce here, and he was really distracting us, and the Cardinals kind of interrupted the show. It's all good. 217-359-2255. We're going to learn more about married couples running the same fantasy football team together, and maybe, just maybe, we'll do some Big Ten projections or predictions. What do you want to do next? Projections or predictions?
1: Both.
0: Legends or leaders? What do you want to do next?
1: Oh, how the hell did we get here?
0: It's the drive.
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2: Would you share a fantasy football team with your significant other?
3: If she was awesome.
2: Evan Stone would. ESPN Radio 93.5, it is The Drive. I'm Curtis, that is Evan. Hope you're having a great Thursday. Appreciate you spending some time with us. Happy National Radio Day to you, by the way, Evan.
3: Yeah. You know what? I love made-up holidays.
2: It's not a made-up holiday. It's been a thing for a long, long time. A long time. Hey, Mitch on the text line. Happy belated anniversary. Says we're doing a fantastic job. We're trying our best, Mitch. I feel like we get a little better each day. That's the goal, right? Try to get 1% better each show. And then someone brings in Pierce and everything goes to hell. It's like the Paula Abdul song, two steps forward, one step back. Just when you think you got rid of Pierce the Fierce, too, he's coming back like next week.
3: I'm actually, hey, fun internship. I'm just going to give myself a job.
2: That's it. It wasn't even an internship. He's like the guy on the couch. He just showed up one day and there he was. God bless him. We love you, Pierce. He's not listening. That should have been in the interview process. Do you listen to sports talk radio, Pierce?
3: It's got to at least be some sort of a requirement.
2: Something. You know, have you ever listened to the show, Jeez. Pierce? You ever?
4: I don't even know who you're talking about, dude.
2: Can you name the Illini head coaches? I love the when I came back. This is something that has popped in my head more than once. I know we're getting off subject here, but I will randomly think about when I was off and I came back. You're like, yeah, we did a thing where I said, all right, Pierce, name as many coaches as you can. And it was Izzo, Bielema, and Underwood were the three. It's only because of the whole incident with Izzo that he could name him.
3: And then he named the co-softball coach at Eastern but got their name wrong. It's like, listen, you could have lied. And then he's the one who told me. He's like, oh, wait. He like looked it up. Oh, I got that name wrong.
2: Oh.
3: It's like, there's zero chance I would have known the co-softball coach.
2: I think it was Lindy on the text line was like, weren't you part of the Eastern football team? Couldn't you name their head coach? And he's like, well, I was under pressure. I only had 30 seconds.
3: Gosh.
2: It makes me so happy.
3: Goodness gracious.
2: Goodness gracious indeed.
4: I don't even know who you're talking about, dude.
2: All right. All right. Back to business as usual real quick. We have been breaking down the Big Ten schedules and looking at the win totals, the Vegas odds, the over-unders for win totals for each Big Ten team, all 18 of them. And we're going to save the Illini stuff for later on. We're really going to, I mean, we've been doing positional breakdowns every day. And, you know, there's only so much 3-3-5 that we can talk about other than it's going to wreak havoc. I'm telling you. But you really wanted to talk about the over-unders for some of the teams this year. And I know when Evan is really passionate about something, he just writes his notes by hand. And he had a piece of paper. Literally, he's holding it up. I wish the live stream was working again. It's down again today. I apologize. But we're going to save that piece of paper, or we'll just put a picture of it up on the socials because it's all everybody's schedule written out by hand. It's amazing.
3: So here's what I did.
2: Yes, sir.
3: Is I went through the Big Ten, looked at their, you know, their Vegas over-under win totals.
2: Mm-hmm.
3: Okay, every team has an over-under that set a line. Illinois is 7.5, right?
2: Yeah.
3: So I went through every team in the Big Ten, looked at their over-under, wrote their schedule out, and then kind of went through and figured out, okay, where on this schedule do I see, you can never call them guaranteed wins.
2: Right.
3: But there are at least wins where it's like, I feel 98% confident we can put a W right there. And then how many of those are on a schedule and how does that match up with their win total? So then how many games are left that are either toss-ups or whatever? Can they find those extra couple of games
2: to then
3: hit the over? So do you know off top of your head, do you know the highest and lowest win totals, which teams have them? Maybe not the number, but just teams. I don't know how much we want to do with this guessing versus me just talking.
2: I'm
3: just,
2: Ohio State or Oregon. I'm going to go Ohio State.
3: So Indiana, Oregon are the top.
2: Okay.
3: 10.5 is their line.
2: Really? I'm surprised Ohio State's not there.
3: Well, Ohio State is 9.5.
2: Okay.
3: And that's because they have a little bit of a tougher schedule than Indiana and Oregon do.
2: Makes perfect sense.
3: So Indiana and Oregon both, like, their non-conference is cake.
2: Mm-hmm.
3: You know, Indiana non-conference is North Texas, Howard, and Western Kentucky. There's an automatic three. You know what I mean?
2: Yeah.
3: Ohio State's non-conference is Ball State, Kent State, at Texas. So that at Texas is one that I would put as a toss-up. You know, that's a tough game. I can't just say right now.
2: Rematch from last year, right? Yeah. Which was week one and not a good showing.
3: Ugly football game.
2: Ugly, yeah. Ugly football game week one last year.
3: But, you know, so I, you know, right now as I sit, I'd probably say I would think Ohio State would probably win that game, but it's at least a toss-up.
2: Sure.
3: So as I go through it all, Indiana, I put 7 games that I feel really confident, yeah, wins. That leaves 5 games that I would put down as, well, that's what I think Indiana's going to, this is not just my Indiana hater mentality.
2: That reminds me, yeah, that reminds me, Jay Layman's coming back very, very soon, sir.
3: Yeah. I texted my wife that people didn't like our co-managing. I now have 7 unread text messages.
2: I have no doubts you do. I have no, that surprises me very little.
3: So I've got 7 games. So Indiana, you're looking at 10.5. I would take the under if I was having to, because they've got games. I think they take a step back, which, you know, of course they went undefeated season national championship. Taking a step back is not a hot take.
2: Who's the first loss? For Cignetti to not have a loss, and who's the first loss?
3: So here you go. So Indiana's schedule is North Texas, Howard, Western Kentucky, 3-0. Northwestern at home, 4-0. At Rutgers, 5-0.
2: Yeah.
3: At Nebraska, I'm going to say 6-0, but I did at first have that as a, okay. You know, they go to Lincoln, and if that's a night game, I don't think they have a time set for that one yet. I think Nebraska will be a little bit sneakier. Could and be. At that point, is Indiana feeling themselves? They've won 20-something games in a row. They are the greatest team in the history of college football.
2: Yeah, I mean, there's an element of trap game to that one. Fun atmosphere, too.
3: Yeah, I still have it as a W.
2: I do,
3: 6-0.
2: Too.
3: Then Ohio State comes to town. At Michigan. Minnesota at home. Bye week. USC at home. At Washington. Purdue.
2: Gets a little tougher there in the middle.
3: There's at least a couple of games in there. I mean, if they drop 2 games, you hit the under.
2: Everybody is looking to that point. Everyone's looking at Michigan to really rebound after the disaster of last season with Sherrone Moore. Like, there's steady Eddie stuff now with the Michigan football team. That's the expectation. Whether or not that translates on the field, we'll find out.
3: Yeah.
2: But the expectation is that Michigan is going to be a better, smarter football team in 2026.
3: Yeah, I think Whittingham's a really good coach.
2: He's great.
3: And so their ceiling might not be as high, but their floor is crazy elevated.
2: Yeah.
3: So Oregon, 10.5. I've got 9 games that I feel comfortable giving them a W. Their toss-ups are going to be at USC, at Ohio State, and last game of the year, I think, could be sneaky, home against Washington. But
2: yeah.
3: I think they take that. So Oregon, 10.5, 9 games I feel good about. I think they...
2: No, stay steadfast with your thought. This isn't, you know,
3: I would take the over.
2: This isn't a joint fantasy football team we're talking about here. You make the decision.
3: I'm going to read all these texts here in a moment. And
2: no, don't do that. Don't do that.
3: So, Oregon, I would take the over, but there's not enough juice there at 10.5. 2 mess-ups, and then you're screwed.
2: Here's the fun question. When it's all said and done, is Oregon going to be ranked higher than Ohio State? I'm not talking about playoffs and how that might go. I'm talking about the end of the regular season, all said and done. We're talking over-unders.
3: Oregon has an easier schedule than Ohio State.
2: And that'll play into it. So if they're gonna jump Ohio State, if Oregon's going to be the legitimate number one, they got to beat Ohio State.
3: Yeah.
2: And so, if they get a loss, it's got to be somewhere else.
3: So here you go. Ohio State is 9.5. Yeah. I've got 7 that I would write down. Ball State, win. At Texas, toss up. Kent State, win. Illinois at home.
2: Don't say it.
3: At Iowa, win. Maryland at home, win. At Indiana, and then a bye week, and then at USC. I think that's a toss-up too. And then Oregon at home, I've got that as a toss-up. Northwestern at home, win. At Nebraska, win. And then Michigan at home. I'm always going to underline that game as a toss-up.
2: You never know. Yeah. Well, so what I'm hearing a trend, and I want you to expound on it a little bit if you don't mind. I think that what I'm hearing is that you really have some expectations for USC this year. Because every time you've mentioned them, you've said this is a toss-up game for the big dogs that have to play them. So,
3: yes,
2: you think this is going to be a better USC team this year? And that was the top 25 team for a good portion of the year last year. You think they're going to be a better team this year?
3: Yeah, I do. So, okay. USC's line is 8.5. And I've got 7 games that I think I would give them as wins.
2: Mm-hmm.
3: I would take the over on USC's 8.5.
2: Really?
3: Now, the USC thing is interesting. They have my favorite quarterback in the conference right now. Jaden Maiva is...
2: You've said that, I love
3: watching him play football.
2: Yeah.
3: The thing with USC, though, is if that thing goes south early, the whole thing's going to come off the rails.
2: Good point.
3: Because that'll be the end of that era.
2: Mm-hmm. You're right.
3: The Lincoln Riley thing will be finished.
2: Mm-hmm.
3: So I am fascinated to see, but USC, they get San Jose State. Win. Fresno State, win. Louisiana, Raging Cajuns, baby.
2: Oh, yes, sir.
3: Gonna bring some gumbo up there to USC. at Rutgers, obviously, coast to coast, always tough, but win. But. Then they get Oregon at home, Washington at home. Then they go at Penn State. So 2 East Coast trips for them. And then...
2: It's a lot of travel.
3: Yes, it is. Bye week. At Wisconsin, win. Ohio State at home. And then a second bye week at Indiana. Maryland at home at UCLA. So they get 2 bye weeks in the midst of that. They get Oregon at home, Washington at home, Ohio State at home. They do have to play Penn State and Indiana. So those are tough. But 8.5, I'd like to take the over. But that just could be, I think everyone has a team that they're just kind of like, okay, this is my hot take team. I like this team. I think they're going to do better than everyone thinks. That would be USC for me.
2: Can I tell you my hot take team?
3: Yes.
2: Penn State.
3: Well.
2: Is that much of a hot take? Well, let me put it like that. Is that much of a hot take? Because they're in that, aren't they in the 8.5, 9.5 range as well?
3: So Penn State is 8.5. I got 6 right now.
2: Mm.
3: As a go. Marshall, win. At Temple, win. Buffalo, win. I've got a second hot take team that I think people would kill me on. It might be too hot.
2: Too hot.
3: And it is USC's...
2: Their twin, UCLA? Is that where you're going?
3: Oh, sorry. It is Penn State's Big Ten opener.
2: Go on.
3: At home, Wisconsin.
2: I know
3: people are going to kill me.
2: I'm not going to kill you.
3: People are going to kill me on it.
2: But
3: I think I don't think anybody's going to argue. Luke Fickell's a good football coach.
2: Yeah.
3: It just hasn't worked in Wisconsin, which I think is fine. Sometimes you just have places that don't match people and it falls apart and it gets bad and ugly quick. Their offense last year was historically awful against anyone not named Illinois. And I think that is improved this year. They actually have a quarterback that might play. They were down to their like 8th string quarterback last year. And Wisconsin's line is 6.5. I would take the over on that. Not like blowing by it, but I would take the over. But Penn State, yeah, they're at 8.5. And I think that's a pretty good number just because I'm a big Matt Campbell fan.
2: Well, that's
3: he brought a ton of Iowa State with him.
2: Yeah, so Matt Campbell, if you haven't been paying attention, he's completely rebuilt Penn State. Like, what, 40 transfers he's brought with him? 40 transfers, 24 from Iowa State. Rocco Beck could be a big difference for Penn State as well. I just think This is an opportunity where if you look at a team on paper, if there's a team in the Big Ten, you look at their roster and you compare it this year to last year, you might go, well, it's not as talented as it was last year, but it can be a better team. I just think Campbell's an upgrade over all that dysfunction. Beck is the quarterback. He's got experience, and those two are going to be kind of tied at the hip. I don't know about the running back or the O-line. You've lost Allen at running back to the NFL. You got a major overhaul. Their O-line overhauled a lot like Illinois did, but I really like their defense a lot, and I really, really, really yeah. like Matt Campbell, and that's why I just think this could be I don't know if it's a hot take, but they're a team that I'm going, man, everybody's overlooking Penn State.
3: They have a very easy schedule.
2: That too.
3: Doable.
2: Yeah.
3: So Penn State, like I said, Marshall, at Temple, Buffalo, and the at Temple is – Big Def, I think, sent this in the other day. That's at Lincoln Financial. So
2: right.
3: that's, you know, Eagle Stadium. That'll be, you know, it's not a true road game.
2: Right.
3: Buffalo win. And then they get Wisconsin at home, at Northwestern, USC at home, at Michigan. Okay. Bye week, Purdue at Washington, Minnesota, Rutgers at Maryland. That second half of that stretch could be win it out. I mean, there's not a whole lot of struggle there at Washington. Okay, yeah, sure, that'll be tough, but of the some of the teams, that's it. I can tell you, okay, hot take, because we got to catch another break.
2: Yes,
3: I am
2: sir.
3: Gonna leave. 773 texter, what is Evan's prediction for Illinois record? I'm gonna do that next week.
2: Oh no, we're good. Yeah, we'll get into that next
3: we're gonna
2: week.
3: Get into that.
2: Make it a
3: I'm
2: whole
3: gonna kind of
2: yep.
3: I'm gonna kind of hold it down. JT says North Texas isn't that bad, been pretty good the last few years, go Mean Green. Yeah, you're right, they're in a turnover now though. They lost their quarterback, their coach, they went to Oklahoma State. Matt and Sydney, Luke Fickle doesn't like cheese. Come on. Sounds like a good dude. Cause I don't either. Lindy.
2: I love cheese.
3: Lindy says Northwestern.
2: He says, kill me on this. Northwestern plus 6 wins.
3: Yeah, I will kill you on that because I don't think that's going to happen.
2: Lindy,
3: at all.
2: Baby. Love it. Love the bravado from our guy, Lindy.
3: Says, haven't looked at Minnesota's schedule, but they could be sneaky good. So
2: always
3: Minnesota's
2: are.
3: At 6.5. I've got 3 gimmies. They've got kind of a tough schedule. If you look at Minnesota, Eastern Illinois.
2: That's a loss. Go Panthers.
3: Mississippi State, which we said was, that's random. Right?
2: Well, yeah, that's something.
3: They might be the worst SEC school, but also I don't know what that means. I don't know who they are. Mm. Akron, at Washington, Michigan, at Purdue, who I think will be better but not good, bye week, Iowa, at Indiana, UCLA, at Penn State, Northwestern, at Wisconsin.
2: That's tough.
3: That's a tough schedule for Minnesota.
2: That's tough.
3: So I would take the under on that 6.5. The other team that I'm not as high on as everyone else is, UCLA. Now, they're 6.5. Everybody loves Chesney.
2: Mm.
3: I like Chesney. But I did, I was telling
2: he's
3: you.
2: He's a great country singer. Just
3: I
2: ask
3: wanted
2: Pierce.
3: To, I wanted to look. Yeah, seriously. He doesn't. Well, yeah. I wanted to look this up, going coast to coast.
2: Right.
3: As a head coach, a successful head coach. He's at James Madison, dominated, great coach.
2: Yep.
3: Goes to UCLA. The only person I could find that did that successfully in college, Dennis Erickson.
2: Really? That's it?
3: He went West Coast, was very successful, went to Miami, won 2 national titles, went back to Stanford, I believe, or Oregon State or something, West Coast again. Won double-digit games. The only person I could find, and that was in late 80s, early 90s. I couldn't find a single other coach that went from West Coast, West Coast, was successful on one side and kept it going on the next side.
2: We could really be nerds about this and look at the total mileage and then compare that with Bielema going from Arkansas and eventually here. There's got to be some sort of way that Bielema...
3: Hey, you stayed in the middle of the country.
2: Yeah, but he went, you know...
3: Central.
2: Midwest coast to southern coast. All right. Yeah, we're due for a break. We're running into overtime for this hour, but that's okay. It's a good conversation. We're having fun. 217-359-2255 for the Max Twin City Recycling text line. It is The Drive.
0: All right, talk to me. 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

0: 14 teams this year for football season. We're going to break down the Illini schedule next week. We can change away from the return of the Jay Layman Hour on the drive. Can't wait for that. Plus, that means we'll be back at Pia soon, too.
1: Oh, yeah.
0: You were.
1: Oh, yeah.
0: You got to get moving, though, buddy.
1: I know. I got to get out of here. I got something going on tonight. However, easiest money, if we're in this conversation, easiest money, Maryland, under 5.5 wins.
0: Oh, under 2 wins, man.
1: That is going to get ugly quick. And their third game of the year at home against James Franklin and Virginia Tech.
0: Mm-hmm.
1: You don't think he's going to have something to prove?
0: Oh, my goodness. Sure will.
1: That could get ugly quick.
0: Illini legend Deion Thomas is about to hop on the show in about 15 minutes. Can't wait for this conversation. It's going to be a good one. Also, more on Illini football. And make sure you like and subscribe wherever you get your podcasts if you miss a moment of the show. You can also always find us at steviejay.com. Deion Thomas on the way. It is The Drive.

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7: A lead in the moment, leading by a 4-0 score with Michael McGreevy on the mound. He would follow up that top of the third with a bottom of the third inning where it goes 1-2-3. Back out for the fourth inning with one out. He would strike out Sal Stewart. That would then bring up Tyler Stevenson.
8: Cardinals lead 4-0. McGreevy delivers a check swing. Nope, he went. A swing and a miss. Stevenson, strikeout victim number three.
7: So Michael McGreevy is rolling along. He put up another zero in the fifth. It's still 4-0 as the game gets into the sixth inning. In the sixth with one out, Nathan Church gets a base hit. Brian Torres then reaches it via fielder's choice. And there's also an error on the play. That would bring up Blaze Jordan.
8: The pitch. A swing and a ground ball to the shortstop. Flip to second out. Stewart on to first base. A wide throw, but maintaining contact with the bag. Tolia, as he went diving toward home plate to make the catch and keep his foot on the bag, doubling up Torres and Jordan.
7: Cardinals strand a runner and also have a double play there in the top of the sixth inning. It remains a 4-0 game. But then the Reds, they would answer, and they would answer in a big way in their half of the sixth. Hector Rodriguez leads the inning off with a base hit. That brings up Ke'Bryan Hayes.
8: The pitch, a swing and a line drive into center field. That ball carries for a base hit. Rodriguez will make third. The throw goes into second. And Hector Rodriguez becomes the first Reds runner at third base with nobody out in the sixth inning.
7: Ellie De La Cruz then strikes out before Sal Stewart walks. That ends the day for Michael McGreevy. Ryan Stanek, who's been really good recently, he comes on to pitch for the Cardinals, and the first batter he faces is J.J. Bleda.
8: Right-hander working from the first base side of the rubber. The pitch is swung on, and there's a ball hit into right field for a hit that's going to drive in a run. The Reds are on the board as Bleda singles in Hector Rodriguez. That run is charged to McGreevy, 4-1 Cardinals.
7: Stanek then strikes out Stevenson before Matt McClain would do this.
8: The 2-2 pitch. A fly ball. That's hit well to left field. Baez looks up, and that ball is gone. A home run from Matt McClain. McClain has given the Reds the lead.
7: The grand slam off the bat of Matt McClain, and all of a sudden the Cardinals, who led 4-0.
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12: Hey guys,
13: those guys fighting in the bleachers.
12: You picked the wrong day to come to the park.
14: Yeah.
13: Over Cub Sox.
15: I'm going to punch you in the face.
16: But it's opposite day.
15: Oh no!
14: Idiots.
13: In a couple of weeks, are both going to be wearing Bears gear.
12: I want to fight you.
13: Yeah. And high-fiving and cheering for a Caleb Williams touchdown pass.
14: Probably.
17: Some kind of joke, man.
13: And it's just, it's like the things that we get mad at each other over and we're willing to fight over. And then it's like, if we just took a step back and a deep breath, we celebrate a lot of the same things. Why are we fighting over something?
14: Yeah.
13: When we celebrate together over this.
12: Ever been Mad Dog before?
13: That's why I'm such, Pierce, put the hand down.
18: Put him up. Put him up.
13: That is why.
14: Pierce, you don't have a line in this play.
13: Go off.
14: You don't have a line in this play,
13: Pierce.
18: I fight you standing on one foot. I'll fight you with my eyes closed. Yeah.

0: needed around here sometimes, even when we're trying to make peace.
1: You don't have a line in this play. It's an incredible line. I missed that yesterday. Pierce, you don't have a line in this play. I'm going to start using that.
0: You can.
1: On the regular.
0: There you go. ESPN Radio 93.5. It is The Drive. I'm Curtis Allen. That is Evan Stone. Shout out to the only pro wrestling intern in all of sports talk radio, Pierce the Fierce, who wrapped up his summer internship with us yesterday just to come back, I think, next week and start a fall internship.
1: I was going to say, the only summer intern ever to be like, yeah, my internship's up, but I'm just going to come back next week.
0: Yeah, so, he'll be back.
1: All right.
0: He'll be back.
1: I'll see you.
0: Yeah, be back in a week. Coop will be back next week, too, right? And so that's cool. We'll have the nephew, Cooper O'Kelly, our fine intern from the Champagne Room. He's going to be joining us in a week and change. Former intern, now legend covering Illinois basketball, the great one, Kyle Tosk. He'll join us tomorrow. Carson Gordy, my mother's favorite reporter, he's going to join us tomorrow as well. But today, sir, today we got a nice lineup as well. Not too shabby at all. Coming up in about 10, 15 minutes, we're going to talk with Illini legend Deion Thomas. And looking forward to this conversation with Deion. We'll talk about his broadcast career. We're going to talk about some of his playing career and his role with Illini Athletics. And I believe it's – how long has he been doing the donorship thing? Do you know off the top of your head? Does that – it's fairly recent, isn't it?
1: 36 years or something like that?
0: 37 years, I think, is what it is.
1: Oh, okay. Yeah, no, I'm not sure off the top of my head. No. But
0: he is the director of major gifts for Illinois Athletics, so I want to talk with him about that role as well. And just, again, really looking forward to this conversation with Deion Thomas coming up here in just a few. Our guy Brian Teague, he says he's got some high-level stuff for us in regards to Illinois football, and he's been spending a lot of time at Bears camp as well. Speaking of fighting, did you see today that some of the Bears and the Bengals and their joint practice got into a little scuffle?
1: Literally every joint practice is having fights.
0: Little scuffle.
1: I saw the Dolphins Giants get after it.
0: What are these guys doing fighting? Come on.
1: Literally a tackle for the Dolphins punched Arvell Reese in the head. And I'm like, what are we doing? Why are we still doing joint practices? This is the dumbest
0: thing
1: ever.
0: I think it was Lewis Riddick on the Mothership on ESPN yesterday.
1: Watched him.
0: I think it was Lewis that said this is an excuse to circumvent the new rules on fewer preseason games. So now you're hosting more and more joint practices and whatever. But it is a thing like, okay, you watch Hard Knocks. You ever watch any of the Hard Knocks stuff on HBO?
1: Yes, I've not watched this season yet, but yeah.
0: Well, spoiler, Mike McDonald says the same thing that I think every head coach has said for the last few years, except for the former Chicago Bears head coach who did not like swearing, Matt Eberflus. But McDonald was like, fighting's okay, but come on, we're doing too much. And it's like, that's,
1: you know,
0: it's expected in training camp and in some of these joint practices that fights are going to happen.
1: You bring up Flus.
0: Mm-hmm.
1: For someone who didn't like swearing, he sure did cause an awful lot of it.
0: He sure did. Yeah, I don't think I've ever sworn so much under my breath as I did during his tenure as a Bears coach.
1: I didn't even keep it under my breath.
0: I tried really hard to make sure the Twins didn't hear me, but sometimes I'd slip up. Sometimes it's just like, I got to go to my room for a minute. I put the pillow in my face.
1: They're like, don't worry, Daddy's just watching the Bears again.
0: Yeah, but I mean, that's... more fights today, and it started with, and I didn't see who it was. It was a defensive back that I guess on a blitz got a hold of Joe Burrow's jersey, was tugging on his jersey, wouldn't let go. A little scuffle breaks out, and Burrow didn't care. He was talking about it earlier this afternoon and said, you know, bleep happens. It's no big deal. Bleep happens. But otherwise, you're seeing this is like the end of the world. So I was curious your thoughts on that, the joint practice stuff, compared to the idiots that we were talking about in the bleachers for Cubs Sox the other night.
1: Well, the only difference is that joint practices, they don't have anything to cheer for that unifies them.
0: There you go.
1: The idiots in the bleachers are all, you're all Chicagoites. Chicagoans.
0: Mm-hmm.
1: Chicago stands.
0: Keep going.
1: Chicagoans.
2: Give him a heater.
1: You're all Chicagoans, all right? Like, just chill out, man. Like, just calm down. But joint practices, I don't think they've had – I've not seen one yet that hasn't had just, like, brawls.
0: It feels like it's been more of a thing this year than it has been.
2: And I also just don't understand, like, as a human being going into him, like, hey, I'd like to not get in a fight today. Like, can we just keep our composure to not fight? But it just, I mean, it keeps happening.
0: It's really been a thing for the last several years where I don't want to take the kids to a game because of that. Like, I don't want to, as a parent, I don't want to do that because you don't know what some drunk idiot's going to do. You know, I don't care if you go to a ball game and have some beers. Cool. I'll have a couple at a game, too, probably, if it's me and my buddies. But, like, the fact that you take it that seriously, and that this is my identity.
2: Well, I was going to say, I've been training my kids at home to be ready for
0: hand-to-hand,
2: drunk idiots.
0: Yeah, hand-to-hand combat. Like, yeah.
2: No, I've just been the...
0: Oh, you just... Okay.
2: All right, guys. Dad's going to have a couple, and then...
0: We'll see what happens.
2: We're going to start our training.
0: We'll see what happens.
2: How do you respond in this situation?
0: All right, let's see. Come here, kiddo. I'm going to pour a beer on your head. Now, what do you do next? All right, you're 9, and I just poured a Bud Light on your head. What are you going to do about it?
2: Happened to me in Ann Arbor.
0: Yeah, that's right. You punched me in the groin. That's exactly what you do.
2: That's not my purse. I don't know you. Do you know that one?
0: Yeah, give me the reference, though. I've heard it.
2: Bobby Hill.
0: Bobby Hill. Yeah. King of the Hill.
2: That's not my purse.
0: That's not my purse. Yeah. Very good. Here's one for you.
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0: And it is football related. Lots of football to talk today. We are going to do some basketball in just a few with Deion Thomas. But we start here. Fighting the Lion Eye, defensive back Matthew Bailey, wide receiver Hudson Clement, quarterback Caden Hauser, O-lineman Jake Renfro, and D-back Xavier Scott have been named among the top players eligible for the 2027 NFL Draft as part of the Panini Senior Bowl Top 300 list that was released today. The Panini Senior Bowl is widely regarded as the preeminent college football all-star game and the first stage of the NFL Draft process, as a lot of us are aware of now, host Luke Altmaier and company from last year. And each year, the Senior Bowl brings the nation's top prospects to Mobile, Alabama, providing the NFL personnel from all 32 teams with an opportunity to evaluate players in a competitive environment. And if you would like to make the track to Hancock Whitney Stadium in Mobile, the Senior Bowl for 2027 will be January 30th. Go ahead and put that on your calendar. That, my friend, is your big Illini headline for the day. Shout out to our guy Benny on the text line. He said hello to us. Says he's disappointed that his Reds lost, but they put up a good fight. That was a barn burner this afternoon here on ESPN 93.5 between the Cardinals and the Reds. The Cards end up taking 3 of 5 in the series. Looked like this should have been a runaway victory for the Cardinals today, and ended up in extra innings. And Jordan Walker with a game-saving catch to prevent a walk-off victory for the Reds this afternoon. So 10-9 the final in that one. At one point, all Cardinals, but you get out of it with a series win and catch your breath to move on to the weekend. Cubs off today. They're back at it tomorrow. I think they're on the road, right? Do you know off the top of your head? I think they're, I want to say Arizona or something like that.
2: Yeah, sure.
0: But they could be in Toronto for all I know, you know, Montreal could be playing the Expos tomorrow.
2: I was about to say, I hope they're not in Montreal.
0: I did see a nice Expos hat. That's why I got that reference. Somebody was wearing an Expos hat today. I saw at the park.
2: It's
0: at Aikman today.
2: And I was whatever happened to the Expos?
0: Well, they became a whole other organization. And
2: I know, but what? I guess okay. I know what happened to the Expos. Mm-hmm. I want to know. Is there a 30 for 30 or something?
0: There has to be.
2: What somewhere. Happened to the Expos?
0: There has to be one on them. And
2: what's an expo?
0: An exposition. You know.
2: I know an imposition.
0: No, an exposition. It's an they're, you know.
2: So an imposition is when you bother someone. An exposition is when you enjoy them.
0: You imposition me all the time.
2: Oh, hush.
0: Scott and Terre Haute, barn burner by two bad teams. Cards pitching sucks, S-U-X. Way too many homers. Well, they gave up a lot of homers today to make that way too interesting of a game, Scott.
2: Just as long as you're not the worst bad team.
0: Our guy Joe in Springfield on the Max Twin City Recycling text line in regards to the joint practice between the Bears and the Bengals. I would take a cheap shot at Burrow, too. Burrow, he made some headlines today, not because of the scuffle at the practice, but I don't know if you saw this, his presser today. He's like, we got to win it this year. He said, I'm tired of saying it's going to be next year, it's going to be next year, it's going to be next year. I want this organization and the players around me to feel the urgency that I have and how bad I want to win this thing. It has to be this year. So that's, Joe Burrow kind of planting his flag and saying, hey, somebody better consider us Super Bowl contenders because I do. So, yeah.
2: I wonder, Joe in Springfield, you don't like Joe Burrow? Is that a thing? Do people not like Joe?
0: I've had more than one person tell me they think he's arrogant and smug. I've heard a lot of that.
2: Welcome to the NFL.
0: Yeah.
2: Welcome to NFL quarterbacks. Yeah. Like, what? I don't know.
0: I like Joe. I don't have anything against Joe Burrow.
2: Yeah, I don't know. I like Joe. He's.
0: But I have heard from more than one person and seen more than one person online say that they think he's really arrogant. And I don't know. I think Joe's kind of, there's a reason to call him Joe Cool, the laid back kind of thing that he has. I don't know. Joe in Springfield, hate him in all caps. Hate him.
2: Is there a why? Like Springfield or
4: give him a heater.
2: I almost called you Springfield Joe.
0: Springfield.
2: Maybe that's where we'll go.
0: Joe.
2: Springfield Joe.
0: That's like a character from Simpsons.
2: The Simpsons. Yeah. Springfield Joe. Can you let me know why?
0: You knew where I was going with that before it was out of my mouth.
2: Let me know why you hate him. Burrow made of tissue. Yeah, he might be injury prone for sure. Him and Herbert, and you know, there's a few guys that I think are great, but they really need to stay on the field.
0: I think I just T. Higgins. They lost T. Higgins now for the year. He tore his ACL in practice. Did you see that?
2: No.
0: Yeah, yeah. Or Higgins? Did Higgins? Which one signed with the Texans? Was that Higgins?
2: No.
0: Okay. Well, T. Higgins got hurt today.
2: T. Higgins is still in Cincy.
0: And then who was
2: Johnny Newton tore his pec.
0: I saw that Johnny Newton tore his pec with
2: Washington,
0: and he's probably done for the year, if not going to be done for most of the year.
2: That's rough because this is a contract year for him.
0: This is where I do need Pierce the Fierce. Pierce, look this up, but one of the receivers for the Texans tore his ACL today as well and is out for the year. So you're starting to see the players drop. You know, it is that time of the year. We get into mid-late August, and you're getting through the camps, and practices are getting a little more heavy, and there's a lot more contact. You're starting to see the guys get hurt, and it's just a regular part of the NFL now. It sucks, though. It's not fun, right? It's a bummer. You don't want to see anybody get hurt, but it's like one of those things where you get into August, this point, you go, all right, who's going to make it to the end? Who's gonna still be healthy, or who's on the scrap heap? Think about how often we're like, well, somebody will get hurt, and then so and so who didn't get signed is then gonna get signed real soon, kind of thing.
2: Yeah.
0: So.
2: Yeah, I don't know. It's another reason why anytime I'm a part of a fantasy league, I'm like, hey, I'm not drafting. I'm not gonna be a part of your fantasy league if you draft before preseason.
0: There you go. Hey, you know who's not made of tissue? Who was an Iron Man? For the Illini in basketball.
2: Oh, for the Illini.
0: Yeah. You were thinking it was going to be yourself? You started flexing over there.
2: Yeah, I thought you were talking about me.
0: No, but, I was talking about Deion Thomas, who we are going to speak with in just a moment, sir. You got some good questions ready? He looks down at his piece of paper and?
2: I got an intro ready.
0: He's got an intro. That's next on the drive.
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0: Hope you're having a fantastic Thursday. It's ESPN Radio 93.5. This is The Drive. I'm Curtis. That's Evan. And very excited about our next guest, Evan Stone.
2: Yes.
0: Very excited. Our next guest threw 118 games with the Orange and Blue. 2,129 career points.
2: Ooh.
0: 846 rebounds. 118 assists. 177 blocks. And when I was a little guy, it allowed me to brag and talk a little trash to my Indiana Hoosier friends because he was in the Orange and Blue. Deion Thomas is on the Dick Van Dyke Appliance World phone line with us. How are you, sir?
12: I am doing well. I love the intro.
0: Thank you.
12: Got more rebounds, though.
2: I was thinking the same thing. I was like, 846. We could have at least gotten a nice even 850, right?
0: Yeah, I could have padded those stats a little bit, I suppose, Deion, if you really wanted me to.
12: Well, you know, they did make me 6'9 at one point, yeah. So I guess it wouldn't hurt too bad.
2: Literally, I pulled it up, and it said 6'9, 238 pounds, and I was like, I was listed at 6'5 when I played college ball, and I'm not an inch over 6'1.
12: Oh, well, they're not that far off.
2: That's it. Now, also, not just a good-looking face, 522 free throws made, second all-time in the Illini uniform. 60.1% field goal percentage, third all-time as an Illini, three-time team MVP, Hall of Famer, Illinois Mr. Basketball, first-round draft pick, two-time EuroLeague champ, three-time Israeli League champ, three-time Israeli Cup champ, Deion Lavelle Thomas. Thanks for hanging out with us, man. How you doing today?
12: I appreciate that. Thank you for the great pronunciation on the middle name. No wonder you might be the first person that's ever said my middle name on the radio.
2: Well, let's go.
0: We're going to save that clip right there forever, Evan, right
2: let's
0: for that?
2: Let's go. Deion, I think Curtis and I both have so many questions for you. I think one of the first things, because there's so many different things that we could talk about right now and so many cool things that you're doing with the University of Illinois. I just want to know, though, right off the bat, how cool it is to be able to sit there front and center as you call games on the radio and watch a team make a Final Four run and see them grow throughout the year.
12: There are very few words that I could use that could adequately describe that feeling. I mean, I'm going to use awesome. But that even pales to comparison because, you know, you see these guys come in, you watch them, you know, through practice and as they grow and learn about themselves and learn about each other. And I think that's the part that I enjoyed the most, was watching their growth, you know, and watching them come together as a team, because you can have all the talent in the world, but if your guys aren't pulling in the same direction, then you're going to have some problems. And it was great to see this team come together. It was great to see them all work and cheer for one another. I mean, because they were generally enthusiastic when someone made a play. And that's what you want. And so it was really, really awesome. And, you know, and Brad and his staff deserve it, because they've worked so hard to get us back to where we are today.
0: Dion, one of the things that in our jobs that we hear a lot about is just how different the game is. We've heard Brett Underwood talk about that, Brett Bielema. It's a different world with the transfer portal and NIL and all these sort of things. But I just feel like there has to be some things that are always true when it comes to college athletics. And when you look at this group of freshmen that have been recruited, there's a lot of talent there. Are there things that you went through in your career as a freshman coming to the university that you could give a little wisdom to these young guys about?
12: Oh, definitely. Definitely. And first of all, I think that's a great analysis, because I don't think a lot of people really pay attention, or because, you know, nowadays they just expect freshmen to come in and be Keaton Wandler. They expect them to walk on the court and be Yekachonis or Will Riley. And that's not how this normally works. Those are extremely, you know, extreme levels of talent. And that's why those three guys are first-round NBA draft picks. If I had to give them any advice, listen to your upperclassmen. Regardless if you're the man, listen to your guy. One of the greatest things that I would always see Keaton Wagler do when he was playing it, he would always look at Kylan Boswell. They were always in communication, as well as with the other guys, Ben Humberkaus and definitely Jake. And David was the same way. So even though, you know, you're ultra-talented, those guys have been there. So be able to take that information and utilize it to help yourself grow, to help your team grow. And I think that's what our guys have done here the last couple of years. And that's what I hope to see from this year's class as well.
2: Well, and I guess that's what going into this year's class is there. Obviously, we can only talk so much about the David foot injury.
0: Right.
2: We've talked more about his feet than he probably has in his life. Actually, I'm not going to say that. He might be a foot.
0: He might talk about his feet all the time.
2: Yeah, I don't know.
0: He's a different cat. If anybody would.
2: But as you look at this year's team, you know, a lot of coming back, but also a lot of new faces. Is there somebody maybe a little bit under the radar that we've not talked about a ton that you're really excited to see in that uniform and what they can do in this year's team?
12: Well, of course, we all recognize what's coming back. But, you know, and everyone has really followed Quentin very, very hard this summer, especially playing with the USA team and as well as he did with that thing. But who I want to see, I have two guys that I really want to see. I want to watch how Stephon Bach is able to, and if what he did at Providence translates over to the Big Ten, because I think he is a big time talent, shot maker. I think he has NBA written all over him right now. And then I want to see the continued growth and development of Lincoln Williams, because I think with his size, his athleticism, his length, you know, if he comes out and concentrates first and foremost on the defensive end, what he could be in a year or two, if he stays around and we can keep him around, he could be putting himself on an NBA draft board, because I think he has that much talent. Again, this goes back to listening and learning from the people that have done this before you. I mean, he'd be great to sit behind Andre, sit right next to him, and talk to him about how he does what he does. And better yet, how his father, you know, who I played against in Europe before he came to the NBA, how did he get there and last so long? What was his work ethic? What was his, you know, any insight that he can take from guys like that? I think he should, because I think that kid has a world of talent.
0: ESPN Radio 93.5, it is The Drive. I'm Curtis, that's Evan. Illini legend Dion Thomas on the Dick Van Dyke Appliance World phone line with us. Dion, I want to switch gears for a moment and talk about your career right now and your role as the Director of Major Gifts for the university. I don't know if the average fan maybe grasps what that is or how it works day to day, but

0: sustaining department at the University of Illinois. So every dollar spent is raised by people like me. So we are out doing as best we can to meet our, you know, meet potential donors, current donors, and meet them where they are, and ask them, you know, quite frankly, to give us money to support our athletic program and to support our student athletes. And we're fortunate that we have a very large alumni base. We have a very generous and loyal alumni base. And, you know, I tell people all the time, I have two jobs, but I don't work. Sitting on the radio, being able to talk about these young men and watch them grow, it's a job, it's not work. Yeah. Being able to spend time with members of Illini Nation that support us in various ways, not just financially, but whether it comes through, you know, introductions, you know, whether it comes through them coming back to campus and supporting the program, but being able to spend time with people that love what I love is not work. So I have a great opportunity on a daily basis to either spend time with current supporters of the University of Illinois Athletics or potential supporters of the university. So it's an awesome, awesome position to be in. And I'm so thankful for Josh who brought me in, and for Howard Milton and the late Zach Goings for, you know, helping me learn this business. And so every day I wake up, I'm grateful for it.
1: Well, and I was thinking it's got to be also just a bit of a really cool full circle moment, as you know, you come out of the Chicago public school system. You come from Simeon High School to the University of Illinois. You then play professionally overseas for, you know, 15-ish plus years. And now you get to come back and you get to kind of share the story. You're not someone just calling around saying, hey, you know, give us money. It's, hey, this money that you give, that you donate, it actually changes lives. Like it actually comes into a system and a university that really changes the trajectory of young men and women and what is even possible for them. So it's got to be cool for you to even be able to kind of share that story.
0: 100%. You nailed it right on the head. And to be quite honest, I share my story often. When I'm talking to people, because, you know, a lot of the times I meet individuals that love Illinois athletics, and then some of them don't love, you know, they're not diehard sports fans. And then that's what I tell them. And I've told many of these persons, if it wasn't for my degree that I earned and my scholarship, I'm not sitting in front of you. So as you say, it's full circle. It is definitely full circle, because I get to go out there and create opportunities through our donors to provide an opportunity for young people like me that were coming from, you know, backgrounds that would not have been able, one, to afford to go to the University of Illinois, or two, that may not have even had an idea of going to, you know, college. So you mentioned changing the trajectory, and I use that phrase often, because it wasn't just to change my trajectory. It changed the trajectory for my family. I mean, I didn't come, I'm a first generation graduate. So no one before me had even considered or had gone to college. Now, since I have gone to the University of Illinois, and I have brought many of my younger brother and cousins and, and others to campus, now we have a lineage of college graduates, including my kids, my brother's kids, you know, and multiple cousins that have gone on to graduate from college. And that's what breaking the cycle does. You know, it's kind of put a pin in that cycle of poverty that was plaguing my family. And I don't know if that happens if I go somewhere else, but I know it happened because I attended the University of Illinois.
2: Incredible. ESPN Radio 93.5, it is The Drive. Deion Thomas on the Dick Van Dyke Appliance World phone line with us. Deion, I want to get to at least one question from the text line. We've had a few that have rolled in at 217-359-2255. Joe in Springfield says, can we ask Deion what would be his starting five for basketball from 2020 to 2026?
1: Yikes.
0: That's a great question. First of all, I have to think, you know, this is year 10 with me on the radio.

0: have to think back who was on the team so far. But it's really easy. Kofi Coburn is my starting center. You know, there's no – Ayo Dosunmu will be my starting point guard. No, I take that back. Keaton Wagner would be my starting point guard. Ayo Dosunmu would be my two. Terrence Shannon is playing the three. Who would play the four for me? Wow, that's kind of a hard one.
1: Would it be somebody from the most recent? Would you look at somebody like Tommy or David maybe to play the four? Or what do you think?
0: Oh, no, definitely. Those are definitely. But see, I think Tommy and I know Tommy could play. You know, you have to put the real twins out. Could you imagine if you had those two guys playing together?
1: Oh, my goodness, yeah.
0: Oh, my God. Tommy and Kofi together? Oh, my word. I would definitely, you know what? I would love to have Davi play that four position because he could create for everyone else on the floor. We might win a national championship with that team.
2: I was going to say, what makes it kind of tough and interesting in those conversations is because there's not necessarily been like a natural four in the last 6 years. You know, you look at a Coleman Hawkins who jumped in and out of it, a David, a Quincy Guerrier. You know, there's a lot of guys who kind of sat in that spot, but I'm not sure that they would, you know, naturally call themselves that, which makes it fascinating. You put Kofi and Tommy on the same team, that'd be a really good team. It might be one of the slowest teams in the nation, but it'd be, you know.
0: Hold on. That's not true. Kofi used to win a whole lot of those sprints in practice.
2: Hey, listen. In practice,
0: you're not going to the basket with either one of those guys.
2: Yeah, I was about to say nobody else is scoring.
0: Oh my God! And then on the perimeter defense with Ayo and Terrence Shannon Jr. Mm. Oh my gosh!
2: Yeah, that's gonna be a good one.
0: And even Keaton got a lot better as the season went on using his length. Man, that might be an All Big Ten defensive team as well.
2: Oh, yeah, that's good stuff. I'm also realizing, okay, hold on a second.
1: What are you doing math over there? Don't
2: not,
1: do math.
2: No, I'm not doing math. Okay, I'm on your Instagram right now. Apparently we've had you on just a little bit too late because what is this Fighting Illini Whiskey Society?
1: Oh.
2: Cuz I'm in. What is this thing?
1: Yeah, what is that?
0: Oh, dude, we're going to have to get you on board. So you know, I told you I spent a lot of time, and this is what I always talk to people when I, you know, when I'm introducing them to Illinois athletics from a supporter standpoint, is they're not just supporters, they're my friends. And so spending time with a couple of the guys that live up here in this area that are supporters, they were like, hey, you know, we know a lot of people that are really interested in whiskeys and in bourbon. We should put something together. So sitting down with these two other guys, we came up with the Fighting Illini Whiskey Society. And so we had our first event a couple weeks back. We want to do one in Champaign. We want to do one up in the northern part of Illinois. We're planning on going over to the Whiskey Acres Distillery. So, yeah, please, you know, join. Come on in.
2: Okay, I'm all in because I'm a big bourbon guy.
1: Same. Yeah, that's right up our alley, Dion. So I think you just recruited two new members.
2: Yeah.
0: Awesome.
2: I mean, I'm pretty poor, but I do like whiskey. So I'm a good time. I might not be good for job security, but I'm a great time. I'm here for the vibes.
0: Well, I'm going to tell you, anybody that is a real whiskey enthusiast, they got a few holes in their pockets.
1: There you go.
2: Hey, that's what I say. Cheap beer so you can have good whiskey. That's my motto. So.
0: There you go.
1: Dion, where can folks follow along with you these days on socials? I know Evan just mentioned your Instagram. Are you active on any of the other socials?
0: Yeah, I'm always on Instagram. I'm also on, I almost said Twitter, so I guess it's X now.
2: We're a Twitter show.
0: Also on Facebook, and they're all Dion Thomas 25.
1: Well, this was a real pleasure, sir. Can't thank you enough. So I hope you have a great rest of your week, and I hope we get to talk to you again very soon down the road.
0: Well, guys, I'm always available for you. Just let me know when needed. And, yes, I'm sure we will definitely get together. And we are. We're going to with our, the group of guys. We're planning on doing something leading up to a football game down in Champaign. So we're going to come on out. We're going to have some fun.
1: There we go. Yes, sir. Thank you so much for your time. That is Illini legend Deion Thomas on the Dick Van Dyke Appliance World phone line with us. What a pleasure that was. 217-359-2255 for the Max Twin City Recycling text line. I'm glad you found out about the whiskey club. What's it called now?
2: The Fighting Illini Whiskey Society.
1: Oh, why didn't we think of that before?
2: Well, I don't think we have the clout to start something like that.
1: I mean, we could have called it that and just, we could have ran it out of a garage. We could have ran that.
2: Hey, babe, I'm going to start the Fighting Illini Whiskey Society. She's like, it's just you and your loser friends looking for an excuse to hang out and drink whiskey.
1: That's it. That's it in the garage.
2: But if it's for a good cause, Dion can do that.
1: Yeah. Yeah, there you go.
2: It's not a phase, Mom.
1: It's not. It's not a phase. That was a really great conversation, man. That was really good stuff.
2: That was good.
1: With Dion. Yeah.
2: You know what? Hot take.
1: Mm-hmm.
2: I like him.
1: Yeah. Well, okay, so it's not often where I'll be like, I was such a fan of that person growing up. But I was, when I was a little guy, when I was a kid, he was the man. When I was a little kid, Dion was it. So full circle moment for me to get to talk to him. And he's as good of a human as you've ever heard. Mm. Any positive stories you've heard about Dion are true. So, yeah, that was good stuff right there, man.
2: Yeah, see, I think that's where our slight age difference really comes in.
1: Mm.
2: Because I don't remember him as an Illini at all.
1: No?
2: None. Because what was his senior year was 90?
1: 92 or 93? 93 maybe?
2: Yeah, I would have been 5 years old, 4 years old.
1: 93, 94 was his, because like
2: that would have been five.
1: So when I was a kiddo, like during that time, and I mean, I loved baseball, I loved football, but there I had this basketball obsession between Dion and his Illini teams and the success the Bulls were having at that time. Oh, it was fun to be, you know, 7, 8, 9, 10 year old me, whatever, and watching some basketball, watching Illinois and Chicago Bulls basketball.
2: What if you got to sit down and have a glass of bourbon with Dion Thomas?
1: Well, that would be pretty cool. I'm counting on you to really make the end happen with the Whiskey Society.
2: Yeah, I'm going to run with that. Yeah. Like, no, it'll happen this year.
1: This is more your wheelhouse where I'm waiting on a text from you in a month or two. Be like, hey, man, I got us into the Whiskey Society.
2: We're in.
1: We're in, buddy.
2: All I need is a rat and a bloody handkerchief, and we're locked in.
1: Do we need to?
2: Can you cut some of your kid's hair and bring that as well? Don't ask questions.
1: Oh, my gosh.
2: Just show up.
1: Just show up. And the password is Yankee Doodles. That's the password when you get to this.
2: The password is Bruce Pearl can go kick a.
1: You know what? I'm so proud of you for not bringing up Bruce
2: Pearl.
1: Not
2: one time.
1: I was very happy that you didn't, because I got to feel like that's such. I mean, Dion's going to feel however he feels about Bruce forever, right? But, like, that's got to be old hat at this point for him. Oh, like, gosh. Oh, come on. All right. I've been asked that a million times. So I was
2: Unless
1: very proud of you.
2: He's always just waiting for the opportunity to dump on him.
1: You know what?
2: He's like, I'll never bring it up, but if it comes up, oh, yeah.
1: Let's go to the Whiskey Society. Me and you get a couple of beverages in us. Be like, okay, we didn't ask this on the show, but. And be like, I was waiting for you guys to bring that up. Let me tell you what a piece of trash he is.
2: Yeah.
1: 217-359-2255 for the Max Twin City Recycling text line. Lots of stuff to get to. Brian T going to join us in about 20 minutes. We'll talk Illini football with him. Also some Bears stuff. He spent a lot of time in Bears camp recently, so he's had a great view of Ben Johnson being a madman and demanding his players score 40 points a game this year. So looking forward to that. Also, if you missed it earlier this afternoon or you just want to celebrate it again, Cardinals. Survive is the word I would use for it today against the Cincinnati Reds in extra innings. Jordan Walker with an amazing catch to seal the deal, a 10-9 victory in extra. So maybe a few more highlights throughout the show from that. And we got to do our random Illini football players of the day as well.
2: Oh, yes, sir.
1: It's the 20th. So start thinking about random players that wore number 20 and let us know who you think Evan might bring back for this next segment. That's coming up on The Drive.
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0: 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And it's come to one of my favorite points of the show. I know if you're clearing your throat, that means, sir, that it is time for your random Illini football players of the day.
1: What a good tradition that we have started here.
0: I love this.
1: People were thinking about number 20s.
0: Yes.
1: Right? Mm-hmm. You got your Tyler Strains. You got your...
0: Tyler Strains.
1: There's another one in there.
0: Is it random enough, though, the other one?
1: Yeah, I don't know. So I found a random one.
0: How random?
1: Oh, baby.
0: All right, let's see who will be coming in standing.
1: Coming in standing at 6'1", 225 pounds.
0: Ooh, stocky. I like that.
1: Born 2 days after me, December 28th.
0: Not a coincidence.
1: 20 years before me, 1969.
0: Oh, okay.
1: From Kingston, Jamaica. But went to high school in Toronto.
0: Canada?
1: Canada.
0: Uh-huh.
1: Ladies and gentlemen, your Fighting Illini random player of the day, number 20, Steve Madison.
0: You know, I really should invest in a clapping sound effect there instead of me doing it.
1: Steve Madison was a fullback for the 1990 redshirted 91, 92, 93, and 94 Fighting Illini football teams. I have no stats.
0: None?
1: Well, I tried. It was hard to find some.
0: Hmm.
1: He had a career 5 receptions. He was a first-round draft pick for the 1995 Calgary Stampeders. Played a few years in the Canadian football. Oh, no, sorry. Played 1 year in the Canadian Football League. One tackle.
0: That's not bad.
1: Ladies and gentlemen, your random Illini of the day, Steve Madison.
0: You went extra random today.
1: From Kingston, Jamaica to Toronto. What's O-N? Ontario?
0: Yes.
1: So you got a city in Ontario? How does this work?
0: It's a province.
1: Ontario is a province? That's so wild.
0: How did you say Canada a minute ago?
1: Canada?
0: Canada, yes. It's a province in Canada, yes.
1: I just thought it was always Toronto, Canada.
0: Toronto, Ontario, Canada.
1: Toronto, Ontario. Now you're just throwing it, you know.
0: Edmonton, Alberta, Canada.
1: You're just saying names.
0: No. Calgary, right. Calgary, Alberta, Canada.
1: He went to Central Tech. You know who else went to Central Tech?
0: Who else went to Central Tech?
1: Any college athlete from a CW sports show where they don't have the rights to any colleges.
0: CW, yes. It's always Central Tech or
1: they
0: like...
1: They went to Central Tech.
0: Or Western or something like that. Mm-hmm. Oh, goodness gracious.
1: Yeah.
0: You got anything else for us? That was pretty good, though, overall.
1: No, I thought for a second. That's the Brown twins went there, but they did not.
0: No.
1: They were in... confusing. Because... Madison is Toronto, Ontario, Canada. The Brown twins went to high school in London, Ontario, Canada.
0: What year was Madison born? 67?
1: 69.
0: 1969. 20 years before you.
1: Yeah. 21 technically, but who's counting? No, wait. 19 technically. The other
0: way. But who's counting that?
1: But I'm not going to do that, Matt.
0: Just don't pull your hamstring, buddy. That is your random Illini player of the day.
1: You ready?
0: I'm ready.
1: Coming in standing.
0: Oh. Another random player. Let's go.
1: Six foot 5.
0: There we go.
1: 298 pounds.
0: Now you're talking.
1: From Abilene, Texas.
0: Oh.
1: Oh, this man was going to get you.
0: Mm-hmm.
1: Ladies and gentlemen, number 73, Ken Blackman.
0: Yeah.
1: Not to be confused with Ken Shamrock.
0: No, no, not him. He was the world's most dangerous man.
1: I broke the computer.
0: Well, don't worry, because...
1: Guys, we killed this segment.
0: Because I can tell you that Kenneth Blake Blackman was born November 8th, 1972. He spent 3 years as a guard with the Cincinnati Bengals after being picked in the third round of the 96 NFL draft.
1: Yeah, he did. Started 31 games.
0: Mm-hmm. And he lives with his wife, Charity, in Monmouth, Illinois. He was also, you brought up wrestling. He was married at one point to former professional wrestler...
1: China?
0: Deborah Messley, also known as Medusa and Alundra Blaze, a WWE Hall of Famer. How
1: no
0: about
1: way.
0: That? Where's Pierce the Fierce when you need him?
1: He wouldn't have known that.
0: Well, maybe. Who knows? Who knows? But... Yeah, Blackman, his playing weight in the NFL, he was listed at 320.
1: Whew.
0: And you mentioned it, a big, nasty guard for the Illini. Good pick.
1: Yeah.
0: I didn't know that he was married to Medusa, but now I do.
1: Let's see if we can get Medusa on the phone.
0: Maybe. They were married from 98 to 2008.
1: Hey, Medusa, what happened with you and Ken?
0: Ah, maybe we don't want to know.
1: Medusa, alive?
0: Medusa is alive.
1: Yeah?
0: She's alive, yes. She's like, not motocross. She does like race cars now. Like independently, she builds race cars and she's
1: a
0: fitness guru and
1: American truck driver.
0: There you go.
1: And
0: that's
1: retired
0: it.
1: Professional wrestler.
0: Knew she was racing something. There you go.
1: She looks like, was she a gladiator too? Doesn't she look like she'd be a gladiator?
0: She might have been. She might have been. Towards the end of her career, she was working with the Macho Man, Randy Savage. Yeah.
1: Look at that. Yeah. Married to Ken Blackman, 1998 to 2008.
0: I wouldn't lie to you, pal.
1: Wow.
0: How about it? 217-359-2255 for the Max Twin City Recycling text line. Our guy, Brian Teague, Chicago State of Mind Sports, on the way in about 10 minutes. We're going to talk Illinois football with him next on The Drive.
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3: The Clippers and the Denver Nuggets that sent Peyton Watson, a wing player, to Cleveland on a sign and trade, 4 years, $88 million. But the real storyline is one less player, at least as of now, playing with Nikola Jokic. You know, the multiple-time MVP, the champion, who has yet to sign a contract extension, and all signs are pointing towards not signing one, at least as of now, and this potentially being his last year under contract in Denver. Why does that matter when a guy has said a million times over he never wants to leave? In about a year, the Golden State Warriors will have around $100 million of cap space. Could the Joker want to play with Steph in the Bay? Free agent, cap space, Warriors, Steph. Just throwing it out there. For the ESPN Radio Sports Beat, I'm
2: You're
3: Evan
2: 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Listening to WSJK, ESPN 93.5, Tuscola, Champaign-Urbana, your home for the St. Louis Cardinals.
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5: I'm Christine Lisi, Oklahoma, with a big commitment to football coach Brent Venables. He agreed to a new six-year contract running through the 2031 season, averaging more than $10.5 million per year. Sooners coming off an impressive 2025 campaign during which they made their first college football playoff appearance since 2019. ESPN college football analyst and former Sooner, Dusty Voracek.
6: Speaks to the trust that everyone there around the program has in Brent Venables. There's real positivity. New athletic director there on campus and Roger Denny. And I had a chance this summer to be around both Coach Venables, Roger Denny, and Jim Nagy. And there's alignment between those three. The vision and the future is clear. And that's with Brent Venables running the show there in North.
5: NBA, it's back to Cleveland for James Harden. The free agent guard agreed to a new three-year, $97 million contract to return to the Cavaliers. NFL, Ravens starting center Danny Pinter expected to miss an extended amount of time after injuring his right leg during joint practices with the Vikings. Lions tight end Sam Laporta uncertain for the season opener due to a hip injury recently suffered. Raiders rookie QB Fernando Mendoza, top overall pick in the draft, set to start and play at least two quarters in tonight's preseason game against the Texans. Kickoff an hour away on ESPN. Major League leading Brewers beat the Mariners 7-4. Milwaukee scored 34 runs in taking two of three from Seattle. Blue Jays took care of the AL East leading Rays 5-1. Toronto's a half game out of the final AL wild card spot. Gavin Williams 11 Ks in 5 2/3. Guardians beat the Giants 5-2. Cleveland 5 out in the AL Central, one back of the final AL wild card spot.
4: Hey, it's Evan Cohen. 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It's Unsportsmanlike, 6 a.m. Eastern, right here on ESPN Radio, ESPN2, and ESPNU.

0: Studio 2 at the worldwide headquarters of ESPN and the HD Studio in Atlanta, Georgia. This is Freddie and Harry.
1: I can't wait, man. It's that anticipation. Mm-hmm. But the NFL is king for a reason. This is a religion now. Whenever you go to church on Sunday and the pastor say, I ain't gonna keep it too long because I know you got to get to the Sunday football, that's how you know it's real.
2: You feel joy? Say joy.
1: The pastor said, I got to hurry up for God and Jesus so y'all can get to the stadium and get home to your TV so you can watch a team play.
2: Can I get an amen?
3: Amen.
2: Amen.
3: Amen.
2: Yes, sir.
0: This is Freddie and Harry.

0: Progressive Insurance. I'm Jonathan Zaslow. She's Amber Wilson. That's right, Amber Wilson of Amber and Ian, which you normally hear every weeknight here on ESPN Radio, 8 to 10 p.m. Eastern Time. Moving on up today, you're going to get to enjoy an evening. That's right, with the family. You get to reconnect. You have an evening together tonight. We'll get you out of here earlier than normal. How about that?
1: I like it. How about that?
0: So we got an NFL preseason game tonight on ESPN, which gets going in about an hour from now. They're going to kick off. It's the Raiders and Texans. And
1: I'll be able to watch it on my couch.
0: You will. You'll be able to relax.
1: As opposed to while I'm live on air.
0: Put your feet up, maybe. I don't know.
1: Maybe pour a glass of vino because I ain't working for once.
0: That's what I was going to say.
1: That never happens during the week for me.
0: Yeah, I can't predict the future, but maybe you're going to pour yourself a glass. You know, you can get after it on a Thursday night. 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He's all over the Vegas Raiders. Q, how you doing, my man? Good to talk to you.
2: Yeah, man, I'm doing really good, man. Here in Houston, getting ready for this game. Fernando Mendoza going to be in action. And as much as it's a Raider away game, it feels like it's got a little home field vibe because so many people, Texans fans and Raider fans, all want to see the number one overall pick, Fernando Mendoza.
0: Well, so what's the excitement level right now in Vegas among Raider fans around Fernando?
2: Oh, it's super high. Look, they haven't had their franchise quarterback since Josh McDaniels and Dave Ziegler sat down Derek Carr. And the excitement for Fernando Mendoza is even higher than it was for Derek Carr. And Derek Carr has all the franchise records when it comes to passing. But everyone saw what Fernando did at Indiana. Everyone saw what they did on the way to a national championship, him winning the Heisman Trophy. It's the Raiders, and that's obviously an iconic brand. He's a Latino. On top of that, that goes hand in hand with the Raiders. There is so much excitement, so much energy. And on top of that, it has the excitement about, hey, you can sell this jersey, number 15, Mendoza's, and now you'll see a ton of silver and black in Allegiant Stadium as opposed to the other fans' jerseys as well. So there's so much excitement for so many different levels when it comes to Mendoza.
1: So then, Q, how do fans feel if they're that excited about the Raiders' plan to be patient with this process and to start Kirk Cousins, what seems like will be a pretty significant portion of the season?
2: Well, I mean, they understand, but they don't. You know how it is when they want it all right now. But I think that they do have a good belief that this coaching staff understands what they're doing. Look, they just watched Clint Kubiak win a Super Bowl with the Seattle Seahawks. And most people believe John Spytek's been a really good GM. And, oh, by the way, some guy named Tom Brady, who was pretty good, is part of the process as well. So a lot of fans are practicing patience. But then there's, of course, the part of the fan base that's like, no, play him right now. I don't care. He was number one overall pick. You have to go play him right now. And so it's hard to temper those expectations from those fans. But for the majority, a lot understand that sooner rather than later, he'll be the franchise quarterback. And really, I think whatever he does tonight is going to go a long way in telling when he's actually going to hit the field as a starter.
0: Well, Q, is it more about what Mendoza, like, is it more about Mendoza whenever he's ready, or Cousins if he's still able to play at a high enough level?
2: I think it has a lot to do with Cousins. I also think it has a lot to do with the team in general. When are they ready? When's the offensive line going to be in place? The offensive line was abysmal last year. They gave up so many sacks. Ashton Jeanty couldn't run last year. There was so much that went wrong with this team last year. It's more than just Fernando. Honestly, if this was a game that mattered tonight, Fernando could start and not feel comfortable with them out there. But is the offensive line going to be in place? And they're trying to learn a new blocking scheme. They have two guys. They brought in Tyler Linderbaum as the starting center, which was great, right? But then who else is going to go ahead and complement that offensive line? So that's still a work in progress. Where are the weapons for this team? Can Ashton Jeanty get running? You know, is that going to be something? And that's a big part of this Clint Kubiak-led offense. So honestly, I think it's more about the team around Fernando Mendoza then it's actually Fernando Mendoza himself. And to your point, if Kirk Cousins goes out there and looks like he did early in his Atlanta Falcons career, then they can pull the plug on him soon.
1: Raiders-Texans preseason game two kicks off in about an hour from now. Q Myers on with us here on Freddie and Harry. Jonathan Zaslow, Amber Wilson filling in for the guys. Q, you said something that I thought was so interesting about this game tonight. You said that you think how Mendoza plays tonight goes a long way to determining when he starts in the season. And I was under the impression that they have a plan in their minds and that it doesn't really matter what Mendoza's doing in the preseason.
2: Yeah, they do have a plan in place, and I believe that their plan is to make sure that he doesn't start right away. But I'll tell you what, it's going to be hard to keep that dude off the field, especially when he went out there and did really well in preseason game number one, didn't make any mistakes or too many mistakes, looked like he understood what he was doing, led the Raiders on a touchdown drive. If he goes out there tonight and has a couple drives, gets into the end zone against this defense, and I know the Texans starters aren't playing, but they have plenty of depth. I just saw them in joint practice, and man, they look incredible. So if he goes out there and has a lot of success, how hard is it going to be to quiet the noise of start Mendoza, start Mendoza, start Mendoza? Now, again, you can't listen to the fans. You can't do any of that, or else you'll end up being a fan. But I just think that the more positive days he stacks, the more positive games he stacks, even if it's a preseason game, it's going to go a long way in just understanding that, yeah, this guy is the future, and the future should start sooner rather than later.
0: Q, what would constitute a success for the Raiders this season? And the easy answer is Fernando Mendoza plays and he looks the part. But, pushing that aside, wins-wise, what would be something that the Raider fan would be content with?
2: Well, look, they won three games last year. So I've been saying that 6 wins, 7 wins, you should be happy with that start. Now, obviously, you want more wins than that. But if you can get to 6 or 7, you double what you did last year, that's a good start. That lets it be known that not only is the quarterback in place, but the team is trending in the right direction. Clint Kubiak, as a first-time head coach, is understanding what he's doing. The defense is coming together. The offensive general is coming together. They look so bad. They look so, they got embarrassed so many times last year. You can't go out there and get embarrassed. You can't get out there and be defeated before you ever hit the field. They got to be that team where you know it's not going to be an easy out. And you guys know about the Miami Dolphins. Miami Dolphins are coming to town week one, right? I mean, that's going to be a measuring stick. A lot of Raider fans are like, oh, that's a dub. Like, man, you better not count that ahead of time. You don't know that already. I mean, like, you don't know what this team is going to do. They literally won 3 games last year, so... I just think you have to look like a competent football team. You have to have an offensive line that's opening up holes for Genty. He's got to be the running back that most people expected he was going to be when he was drafted number 6 overall. And, oh, by the way, he went for 1,300-plus yards and had 10 touchdowns from scrimmage in his rookie year, which isn't too bad. But he was still drafted number 6 overall, so the expectations were sky high.
1: Q, we played a soundbite from Mendoza earlier in the show, and it was a typical Fernando Mendoza, he very positive about everything soundbite. And I said that whole positivity thing is really cute right now, and it will be cute if they have the season that you just outlined that would make Raiders fans happy. If they're doing any semblance of winning, right, it will remain cute. But if they're not, if they're doing the losing, am I a jerk for thinking that people might start turning on some of that?
2: No, not at all. Not at all. Because, look, there's a lot of people that have already said he feels a little too much like Derek Carr, where Derek Carr was very apologetic. He took it all on him. That's on me. That's on me. And that kind of that got old, right? I mean, we all play sports. The coach never wanted the my bad guy, right? The guy who, made a mistake and was like, oh, my bad, my bad. At some point, that my bad mentality is going to wear on the fan base if they're not winning games. He'll get some room to grow early on, but if this thing goes consistently downhill, all of a sudden they're going to say, you know what, got to have someone with some backbone, got to have someone that is going to get angry, who's going to grab their teammate by their face mask and say enough is enough. Like, they will turn on them. You know how quickly it goes. It goes from being in the penthouse to the outhouse overnight.
0: Mm-hmm. Q, how long do we expect Mendoza out there tonight?
2: I believe the first half. I think he's going to play the whole first half. And, and again, there's a lot of the Raiders starters aren't playing and a lot of the Texans starters aren't playing. But the more reps he gets and time on task will be good. So, yeah, expect to see him for the whole first half.
0: Q Myers, game night on ESPN Radio, weeknights 10 p.m. to 1 a.m. Eastern time. Great job, Q. Good talking to you. Enjoy the game.
1: Thanks, Q.
2: Hey, man, anything I can do to hang out with y'all, man, I appreciate y'all.
0: That's what I'm saying. She's Amber Wilson. I'm Jonathan
1: Zaslow.
0: You
1: think Zaslow. He says that to everybody?
0: No. No.
1: You think that was exclusive to us?
0: I think he says that to us. Saslow and Amber here filling in for Freddie and Harry on ESPN Radio. I'm always confused now with the preseason because ever since we moved to three games, like I ask you there, you know, how much we expect Mendoza to play, and he thinks he's going to play the whole first half, but, you know, not a whole lot of starters otherwise for either team are expected to play. But I'm always confused now that there's only three preseason games compared to when there was four, because, we had it set. When there were four preseason games, you know, every team was on the same page where the first preseason game, you saw a little bit from the starters. Then the second preseason game, you saw like a whole half from the starters. And then the third preseason game, that's the dress rehearsal. The starters are going to play into the second half. They're going to play through halftime adjustments. And then in the fourth game, it's mostly the guys that are trying to win jobs. Now, we're flying by the seat of our pants. I mean, every game, like, I don't know who's supposed to play in every game.
1: I don't either. Well, and obviously the coaches have less time now to evaluate the back end of their roster. Evaluating Fernando Mendoza is one thing. That's what we spend time on here on sports radio. That's what the fans spend time thinking about. That's not really the hardest job for the Raiders coaching staff this time of year. The hardest job is who's actually going to make the roster. And in order to determine that, you're evaluating a bunch of dudes on the fringe. That's the harder job because you have less time to evaluate them. Right? You're still going to be able to evaluate Fernando Mendoza throughout the season plenty, even if he doesn't start. You're going to be seeing him in practice. That's not a question. But this coaching staff has a very limited amount of time to decide who actually makes this team. That's where it's hard that they have less preseason to do it now.
0: I'd like to get to a place where we have one, max two preseason games.
1: Really? That would, yeah. Man, what I just said, though, like that'd be hella hard for coaches.
0: Well, I mean, why can the collegiate coaches figure it out without a preseason? And you know, when you get to the regular season for college ball, some of these teams you lose a game, it can really dash your championship hopes. Now, granted, we have a 12-team college football playoff now, so there is time to recover. But that wasn't always the case, and some of these big-time college football programs. Heck, you and I are going to Clemson and LSU in 2 weeks. Those are two teams that you would figure, you know, national championship aspirations. The team that loses there. You know, if we go back 5 years ago before there's a 12-team college football playoff, your season's ruined. You don't have a preseason to prepare, so why can't the NFL figure it out?
1: You're not cutting a bunch of dudes either. You're not taking a look at as many.
0: I'm not saying no preseason games. I'm saying one, max two.
1: Man, would you spend that preseason on the starters then? Or in that case, are you just spending it on the fringe players?
0: Figure it out. Like I said, they're doing it. They're the college kids. They're figuring it out in college. They're not playing any preseason games. How about back in the day, Amber? There used to be six preseason games in the NFL. Six. This regular season started already.
1: Given the regular season was shorter, but crazy.
0: I mean, six preseason games. What a
1: vomit. That sounds like vomit to me.
0: Bore. Oh, my God. You're killing me.
1: Make me watch six preseason games.
0: Make me watch six
1: preseason games. Let's get to the good stuff.
0: Coming up next, the second of our ESPN Radio NFL Two-A-Days. That's right. We'll tell you everything you need to know about the L.A. Chargers. 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
22: This is Chris Rim covering the Chargers. The biggest storyline for the Chargers heading into this season is how offensive coordinator Mike McDaniel will change this offense and potentially elevate it to becoming a Super Bowl contending offense. That has began with adjusting the footwork for quarterback Justin Herbert. Herbert now puts his left foot forward instead of his right to speed up his timing and anticipation. McDaniel has challenged Herbert to rely less on his big arm and hero plays and make throws with anticipation before seeing the picture clearly. So far, that transition has been seamless at practice as Herbert has looked effective.
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0: All right, Amber Wilson, reasons for optimism for the Los Angeles Chargers this coming season. You're up.
1: I think my reason for optimism is what you just heard right there. It's Mike McDaniel coming in and taking over this offense. And he's doing it with a quarterback who's largely thought of as the NFL's best quarterback without a playoff win. Everybody thinks Justin Herbert's a good quarterback. The numbers are there, Zaslow, but the actual important wins are not there for this quarterback. And if there's a guy who I believe can get the most out of him, it's Mike McDaniel, a guy who you and I are very familiar with. We've obviously both worked in Miami for a long time. You still do, covering the Dolphins, but also because we're both big Dolphins fans. Mike McDaniel flamed out as our head coach, but I do think that even our fan base still thinks of him as an offensive genius. And because of course, what he did before he joined the Dolphins as well, he's in a really good spot. The reason that he wanted to take that job in LA was because of Justin Herbert. I think he's going to be able to do a lot with that quarterback.
0: Yeah, I'll give you a reason for concern here. You know, a Jim Harbaugh-led team, I understand Mike McDaniel, it's his offense now, but a Jim Harbaugh-led team wants to run the football, all right? And Amarian Hampton, who's going into his second year out of North Carolina, you know, he was a first-round pick last year, but he missed half the season, all right? So you're going to need Amarian Hampton to, you know, be the guy that you thought he was going to be when you drafted him in the first round. These days, you take a running back in round number one, you're planning on using him. So I think the Chargers, you know, reason for concern, we're still yet to see if Amarian Hampton can carry that load. Most important non-quarterback on the Chargers, Amber Wilson.
1: I think I'll say the O-line. But Amarian Hampton has to be on that list as well. Listen, this is the team that had a lot of injuries last season, and I feel like that's a theme when we've been talking about these NFL teams. We've been talking about injuries because it's the NFL, and everybody's injured. But Hampton and Joe Alt combined, their first-round picks from the season before, 19 games they missed combined last season. Specifically with that O-line, if you can get it healthy, you can get that running game going, that's going to be the key to everything, Zaslow.
0: One word that best describes the Los Angeles Chargers for me is Harbaugh. I'm a big believer in John Harbaugh. I think he's been a winner everywhere he's gone. From taking Stanford to the level that he got them to before he came to the NFL the first time, a Super Bowl appearance with the San Francisco 49ers to winning a national championship with the Michigan Wolverines, and now in Los Angeles with the Chargers, his second year with the Chargers, I would expect a big jump here for the Chargers, a team that was good last year. This was a playoff team last year. They won double-digit games last year. One word that describes the Chargers to me, Harbaugh.
1: My word to describe the Chargers would be hopeful, because I think we have a team here that we believe is very talented. It's a quarterback that everybody believes in, even though he hasn't done the real winning. It's a coach everybody believes in, even though he isn't right now on this team, hasn't done the real winning. So you believe in the pieces. You believe in the coordinator, in both coordinators. Heck, I mean, they have a new coordinator on both sides of the ball. But O'Leary's a disciple of Jesse Minter. He takes over an amazing defense. So you think that they're not going to miss a beat there. At least you hope that they're not going to miss a beat. You think McDaniel is going to somehow change things with Justin Herbert and turn it into a postseason win. You hope that that's going to happen. So I'd say hopeful.
0: This season will be a success for the Los Angeles Chargers. If they win the division, this is a very good division. The Broncos, obviously, they won it last year. Are the Chiefs going to bounce back this year? If the Chargers can take that next step forward, they win the division, that's a successful season to me.
1: I think winning the division would be good. I think I'd need to see at least a playoff win. I really need to see a couple playoff wins with how loaded this team is. That would be a successful season. I think for the Chargers, it's about the postseason.
0: And that right there is the second of our two ESPN Radio NFL Two-A-Days today, the Los Angeles Chargers. There you go. All right. 8 o'clock Eastern time tonight on ESPN. You have the first of two Week 2 NFL preseason games tonight. It is the Raiders and the Texans. But coming up next here, we're going to take a look over what's going on in the NBA. That's right. Could we be on Nikola Jokic watch in Denver? That's next on ESPN Radio.
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30: With Jacob Mizrowski leading the way, of course, Brewers up 2 on the Dodgers for the top spot in the National League. NL East leading Braves shut out the White Sox 2-0, snapped a 3-game slide. Gavin Williams struck out 11 over 5 and 2/3. Guardians beat the Giants 5-2. Cleveland's 5 out in the AL Central and 1 back of the final AL wildcard spot. Cardinals with a 6-run top of the 9th, including 2 scored when Reds outfielder Dane Myers dropped a fly ball that would have ended the game. St. Louis edged Cincinnati 10-9, Cards 2.5 games out of the last NL wildcard spot. The NFL fined the Cowboys and Saints $500,000 apiece for their fight-filled joint practices this week. Week 2 of the NFL preseason kicks off tonight with the Raiders at the Texans, top of the hour on ESPN. Oklahoma football coach Brent Venables agreed to a new 6-year extension that averages $10.5 million per year.
31: Hey, it's Evan Cohen. Coming up Friday, C.J. Stroud has a ton of pressure on him heading into the season. So, will he finally be able to prove that he can live up to all the hype? We'll answer that on Unsportsmanlike 6 a.m. Eastern right here on ESPN Radio, ESPN 2, and ESPN U.
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0: 4 hours. Things slowed down, but had some news items there. This is Freddie and Harry on ESPN Radio. We are presented by Progressive Insurance. She's Amber Wilson. I'm Jonathan Zaslow. You normally hear her weeknights 8 to 10 p.m. Eastern time, but she moved up a few hours.
1: I showed
0: today.
1: Up early.
0: Yeah. You're ready to go.
1: In here. Yeah. I'm working early tonight, boys.
0: Yeah. You show up.
1: She won't let me on air.
0: I got takes. So I got to get them out there. I'm ready to go. So let's start. So there you go.
1: What are we
0: now,
1: waiting for?
0: We have a couple of NBA items to get into.

0: most money earned will belong to Kevin Durant. Then you have LeBron James and Steph Curry. But James Harden now joins that group. And the holdup, it was, you know, why hadn't James Harden signed yet? They couldn't come up with this deal? No, it was bookkeeping, all right? There's an order of events, you know, in order for the Cavaliers to get done what they want to get done, and that was trading for Peyton Watson. So they made a deal with the Denver Nuggets. I think it was a five-team trade. Peyton Watson goes to Cleveland. Max Strus goes to the L.A. Clippers. The Denver Nuggets get a 2031 unprotected first-round pick from the Cavaliers. That kid's in middle school right now, all right? The kid that the Nuggets are going to select with that unprotected first-round pick in 2031, right now he is in eighth grade. As long as he hasn't failed a grade, then maybe might be in seventh grade, or maybe he skipped
1: a
0: grade.
1: You have him being held back?
0: Maybe he skipped a grade. Maybe he's going to reclassify. I don't know. I can't predict the future, but most likely he's in middle school right now.
1: So we can predict some future. He probably ain't playing with Jokic, but we'll get to that in a moment.
0: So the Cavs, their starting lineup is looking probably something like Harden and Mitchell again, Mobley and Jarrett Allen up front again, with Peyton Watson now in their lineup as well. Does this, the additions of Peyton Watson and the re-signing of James Harden, where do the Cavaliers now stand in the Eastern Conference hierarchy, Amber Wilson?
1: Oh, I think it's a great trade for them, don't you? I mean, you're talking about a team in the Cavs that have been looking for an athletic small forward who can shoot threes and defend, and that's exactly what Peyton Watson is. And he's a young player, and he's still developing. I mean, it's so shocking. We'll talk about the Denver side of this thing. It's shocking, frankly, from the Denver side, because he really was the young piece on their roster that you had hope for the future of continuing to get better and continuing to improve. And now that guy's on the Cleveland Cavaliers. Yeah, I like this addition a lot. I know you're down on James Harden. You're not a James Harden kind of guy. I'm always a little bit higher on James Harden than you are. I mean, that 19-7 record down the stretch with James Harden, he's not a flawless player by any means at this point in his career. It's his 18th season. He can be a defensive liability. He's never been known for his defense, but offensively, Zaslow, I mean, that man can still contribute and contribute at a really high volume. He certainly can make plays, and that's what you want if you're the Cavs. I think that it's a good, I mean, they're still near the top of the East, easy.
0: I think they're a top six team in the Eastern Conference. So yeah. I think they're a playoff team in the Eastern Conference. I think the Eastern Conference is going to be really, really competitive this coming season. So I think they're probably a top six team. But, yeah, I don't love the James Harden signing, because I think you're essentially guaranteeing yourself as a team that is not going to do any real kind of winning, you know? And
1: because just merely because of his presence?
0: I don't think he
1: buy into that whole thing?
0: He just doesn't move the needle for me on this Cleveland team. Like, I think I would have had essentially the same opinion of the Cavaliers if they had Harden this coming season, or if they didn't have Harden this coming season. And they had to re-sign him. They had to, because they traded away Darius Garland last year for Harden, and you can't make that trade for Harden for a rental. Like, you're losing Garland for nothing then if you didn't keep James Harden. So they had to re-sign him, but it doesn't move the needle for me.
1: Points per game. I mean, they had a top three scoring rate on offense when he's out there during that stretch when they were great after the All-Star break.
0: And he had his typical, you know, postseason disappearing acts. Now there were a couple games in the postseason that he was very good, all right? But overall, it was the James Harden you expected in the postseason.
1: It's not James Harden's team, though. That's the difference. That's why I'm kind of tired of that conversation.
0: So that part's interesting to me, because last year in the postseason, we were focused heavily on James Harden. Every game, the conversation was, you know, oh, Harden, he choked, didn't have a good game, didn't have a good performance. And to me, I thought that was a major indictment of Donovan Mitchell, because we're not supposed to be this focused on James Harden. Like, that was not the intention when the Cavaliers traded for James Harden, that he would be this focal point for the Cavaliers. The fact that every game we're talking about what James Harden is or is not doing, I thought was

0: an indictment of Donovan Mitchell and maybe shows that he's not at that caliber of player that we thought he would be. Because if he were, we wouldn't be paying as much attention to Harden. We'd be talking a lot more about what Donovan Mitchell is or is not doing.
1: Now, is that more because of who Harden is as a superstar, what his personality is, and what the reputation is? And I do think that postseason reputation follows Harden around, so it becomes a talking point, even if it's not his team. So is that more about Harden or more about Donovan Mitchell? You're saying it should say something about Donovan Mitchell. This is a Donovan Mitchell-led team. I mean, heck, it would be an Evan Mobley-led team before it's a James Harden-led team. But to your point, I guess if James Harden is commanding the news cycle and we're all focused on James Harden, then I can understand what you're saying about that being a bit of a knock on Donovan Mitchell and Evan Mobley. But I wonder if that's less about basketball and more, frankly, just about star power, because James Harden is one of those.
0: Yeah, I mean, Harden's a lightning rod for sure. I think it was a little bit of both. But the Cavs, you had to re-sign him, like I said, because you can't lose Garland for nothing. But It doesn't make me feel any better about the Cavs' chances this coming season. Now, there's another part of this move, or the moves that the Cavaliers made yesterday. They had to wait to re-sign James Harden until they completed the prior move earlier in the day, which was Peyton Watson in this multi-team trade going to Cleveland. So, multi-team deal. Nuggets get an unprotected 2031 from Cleveland. They also get a second rounder, which comes by way of Sacramento. But the story here, I believe, is you had a young piece like you mentioned, Amber. He signs for 4 years, what I think, $88 million. So not a crazy expensive deal. But the Nuggets lost him for nothing. All right. Yeah, no, I shouldn't say nothing. They got an unprotected first-round pick in 5 years from now, which may wind up being really valuable. But
1: in 5 years.
0: I don't know that Nikola Jokic is on this team in 5 years, all right? I don't know if he's in the NBA in 5 years from now, Nikola Jokic. So
1: yeah, this you have him back in Europe harness racing.
0: Maybe. But this, you know how much he loves horse?
1: I know he loves horse.
0: This may, like, they lost a young contributing player. They got nothing in return. Nikola Jokic is a free agent after next season. He's got one more year left on the deal. In Nikola Jokic's entire time with Denver, he's been surrounded by one all-star.
1: Yeah.
0: It was Jamal Murray. He has made one all-star team in his career.
1: That's crazy.
0: And it was this past season. His entire career with the Nuggets, one all-star appearance combined from all of his teammates, and now they just let a player go for nothing. So does Nikola Jokic strike you, Amber, as the type of player who at this point in his career is going to get frustrated with his current situation?
1: I don't know, because it's really hard to know anything about Nikola Jokic, because it doesn't even seem like Nikola Jokic likes playing basketball. So could he get more frustrated? Does he care? I don't know, Jonathan Zaslow. I don't know what makes him tick other than apparently watching harness racing. So most superstars who want to win NBA championships are not happy when they do not have the pieces around them to help them do that. And that does normally make them disgruntled, and that's certainly the situation that Nikola Jokic finds himself in. I mean, I don't even know if you can call them a fringe contender now. And I understand that in 5 years, maybe that pick matters. What the counter argument people might be thinking, well, can't they just trade that pick to try to bring in a piece? But no, not really, because they're a second apron team. So by way of this trade, they technically created $10.2 million trade exception, and now they have this pick. But here's the problem: because they're in that second apron, there's all sorts of restrictions, and that's why teams want to avoid that second apron so much. There's so many restrictions on what they could actually do, what they can do with their salary cap, and what they could even do with that pick in trades in the future. So they are, they are hamstrung in terms of their ability to even really continue to build around Jokic. I guess they took a look at their future and they decided that maybe they're looking at a future in 5 years without him, and so they're going to go ahead and get the assets that they can. But they definitely just hurt their chances of winning in the immediacy and winning here over the next few years, because, again, we were talking about a young developing player.
0: I mean, I look at this Nuggets roster, and, you know, like I said, one combined all-star appearance, and that was Jamal Murray this past season. It's not like they're not spending money. They're a second apron team, and I say that because I look at this roster and where is this money? Where are they spending the money? You know, like Jokic.
1: On really, really bad contracts. Christian Braun.
0: The Christian Braun one's rough.
1: Contracts in the entire NBA. That dude shouldn't even be a starter.
0: Where is this money being spent? But this is a 54-win Nuggets team this past year. So, you know, it just goes to show you, Jokic is that good. But, man, this is something to keep an eye on.
1: Imagine how good he'd be if he had pieces around him.
0: I have a hard time believing that Jokic wants to play anywhere else. He doesn't strike me as the type of guy who is interested in change.
1: People used to say that about Giannis, though.
0: Yeah.
1: And look at you now.
0: No, you're right.
1: We're on Jokic watch now? This is what's happening? You and I, we're Miami Heat fans.
0: No,
1: now we're going
0: to
1: be on Jokic watch.
0: We're always on some sort of watch. It's something to keep an eye on.
1: We had Giannis. We were somehow immediately on LeBron watch within 24 hours, and now we're on Jokic watch. All right, I'm keeping up.
0: Yeah, if he wants to play in Miami, I'll get the word out, all right? Harry Douglas does not believe A.J. Brown and the Eagles need closure. Is that a good take or a hot take? We'll tell you next. Freddie and Harry on ESPN Radio.
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1: 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She's Amber Wilson. You normally hear 8 to 10 p.m. Eastern time here, Amber and Ian on ESPN Radio, but you're hearing her now instead. I'm Jonathan Zaslow. We're in for Freddie and Harry on ESPN Radio. Let's get to Good Take, Hot Take.
0: Is it a good take?
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1: 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All right, Amber Wilson, you ready?
4: I'm ready.
1: Harry Douglas, host of this wonderful show.
4: What would you have done if I had said I wasn't ready?
1: I would have done this segment without you. Harry Douglas, host of Freddie and Harry here on ESPN Radio. He doesn't believe that A.J. Brown and the Eagles need any type of closure.
5: A.J. Brown going to the New England Patriots, the team that went to the Super Bowl last year, playing with Drake May. When I say the boy got his own money, I want money. Drake May. You think he's looking for closure from Jalen Hurts and the Philadelphia Eagles? Let me answer it for everybody out there listening. No.
1: When I say the boy's got his own money, I mean the boy's got his own money. Amber Wilson, do you know what movie that is from?
4: I have no idea.
1: Coming to America.
4: Oh, I forgot. Can I, since you brought up Coming to America, can I admit something to you? Mm-hmm. Earlier in the show, you kept referencing the character from the Game of Thrones who you hate, and so then you just hate the actor
1: King
4: forevermore.
1: Joffrey.
4: We were talking, right, what was his name?
1: King Joffrey.
4: We were talking about characters that are so realistic that you hate the actor forever earlier in the show. If you missed anything here on Freddie and Harry, check out the podcast on the ESPN app. King Joffrey sounds to me like the king from Coming to America. Every time you kept saying it,
1: I was
4: thinking of it's King
1: Joffrey Joffer.
6: Joffrey.
1: Yeah, how about that?
4: Every time I was thinking of him.
1: You're right.
4: Such a good movie.
1: Good take or hot take from Harry Douglas?
4: That is a good take. I agree with him. I don't even think it has anything to do with money. All these dudes had money before this as well. But A.J. Brown doesn't need closure from his former team or from this relationship at this point. Honestly, I think the conversation about the relationship between A.J. Brown and Jalen Hurts has run its course. It was a fun storyline.
1: A little played when out.
4: It's played out. You know, it's like we talked about it every single year when he was in Philadelphia.
1: Enough, right?
4: We'd have all the conversations and how A.J. Brown's body language was on the sidelines and everything. All right, the conversation's done. He's not there anymore. He's in New England. I don't care what it looks like at joint practices. I don't care what it's going to look like in the seat. Whatever, man. They're on different teams. Let's let it rest.
6: Well, about that, real quick, hopping in here. Sorry for, like, where do you stand, Amber, on just the idea of closure in general? Like, I don't know if it's a male thing, a female. Like where do
1: He's
6: you stand?
1: He's trying to ask you, Amber, when you broke up with young men earlier in your life, did you need closure?
4: Well, if I was doing the breaking up, then you don't need closure. I think you need the closure when you get broken up with, right? That's when you're seeking the closure. I don't get jumped, Jonathan Zaslow, so I don't know nothing about it.
1: Yeah, I walked right into that. Speaking of which, Mike Golic, host of the Golics, every morning here, 10 a.m. to noon Eastern time on ESPN Radio. He'll tell you, joint practices. He loves them.
7: I personally think joint practices are better than preseason games. You get more reps, you can control the situation. Now, you're going to deal with more injuries, but you still, to get ready to play football, you have to play football, right? And that's something that's gone on for decades. But you do a little less hitting now to preserve your body, and I get that. But I think you do get work, good work, in joint practices. Again, we're seeing the headlines and the highlights of the fights. For the most part, the practices go off without a hitch. But does the fighting then hurt the rest of the reps? That's something only each team and each coach can decide. But for me, I like joint practices better than preseason games.
1: Joint practices better than preseason games. Amber Wilson, good take or hot take?
4: I mean, I don't know. I guess I'll defer to him because he actually played football, Mike Golic did. And I never did that, Jonathan Tazzo. I haven't watched a lot of it. And in watching it, I don't care. If it's whatever the players feel like is developing them the best. But here's the deal. The part of it I am watching is the fights. That's what we get fed. And the fights and the brawls all over the place. And I do think that probably is disruptive to actually getting anything done, which was the original point of the joint practice, like Mike Golic said, was, you know, playing the football. And that doesn't seem like it's happening if everyone's in a brawl and obviously risking injury, breaking a hand, punching a helmet, everything else that we could potentially see in these fights. But if he likes them, then fine. He played football. I'll defer to him and his expertise.
1: Good take or hot take, Amber Wilson. Freddie Coleman, host of this very show, Freddie and Harry on ESPN Radio. He's not sure Luka can lead the Lakers.
2: I still think the biggest question is Luka Doncic enough to be the franchise player that they put pieces around? To me, that pocket is still empty. Can he be a guy to lead a franchise to an NBA championship, especially that franchise? Not saying he's not a gifted basketball player, but that doesn't mean because of his gifts, that'll be enough. To me, that's still the biggest question going forward for the Lakers. No matter who the owners are, he's still the face of that franchise, Luka Doncic.
1: Amber Wilson, Luka, not sure if he can lead the Lakers to a championship. Good take or hot take?
4: It's a good take because I haven't seen him lead the Lakers to a championship. So to Freddie's point, I guess you don't know whether he can or not until you actually see it happen. Listen, there are questions, in fairness, Zaslo. There have been questions about Luka. You know, that other team got rid of him. We all acted like it was crazy, but there was reasons that I guess they did it. So do some of those questions still remain there in Los Angeles? Could not be a terrible take.
1: And that right there, another edition of Good Take or Hot Take. That's right. Amber Wilson, you're going to be back in this seat tomorrow in for the guys here on Freddie and Harry on ESPN
4: Radio.
1: I will
4: be here hanging out with Gabe Neitzel.
1: You're not able to wait until 8 p.m. Eastern like usual to give all of your takes. You're going to get it going early once again tomorrow.
4: I'm kicking down doors. I'm saying let me in earlier. Let's get this going. Fire me up. Why does the country have to wait until 8 p.m. Eastern?
3: You know what I'm looking forward to most tomorrow? 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
1: Oh, you know about that Love Friday?
4: I know about that Love Friday.
3: I'm curious to see what we're getting from Amber Wilson.
0: Camp to camp. Team to team.
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17: Hey, it's Evan Cohen. 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
18: I'm Christine Lisi. The Yankees on the board first in Baltimore thanks to a three-run top of the third inning. Ben Rice, RBI single. Elliot Ramos with an RBI double. Jose Caballero drove in a run as well. They lead the Orioles 3-0 bottom third. A win tonight would pull New York within four games of AL East leading Tampa Bay, which lost to Toronto earlier today 5-1. Garrett Mitchell, Gary Sanchez each hit two-run doubles during a six-run first. Major League leading Brewers defeated the Mariners 7-4. Austin Riley with an RBI double and RBI single. Braves took care of the White Sox 2-0. Guardians defeated the Giants 5-2. Cleveland's 4.5 out in the AL Central and one back of the final AL wildcard spot. Cardinals scored the game tying and go-ahead runs in the top of the ninth when Reds outfielder Dane Myers dropped a fly ball that would have ended the game. St. Louis edged Cincinnati 10-9. Cards 2.5 games out of that last NL wildcard spot. Coming up shortly, we'll be getting our second look at the top overall pick in this year's NFL draft in game action. Raiders rookie quarterback Fernando Mendoza set to start and play at least two quarters as week two of the NFL preseason kicks off with Vegas at Houston. Live coverage underway on ESPN. Ravens starting center Danny Pinter expected to miss an extended amount of time with a right leg injury suffered during joint practices with the Vikings. Lions tight end Sam Laporta uncertain for the season opener due to a hip injury. The NFL fined the Cowboys and Saints $500,000 apiece for their fight-filled joint practices this week. Oklahoma and football coach Brent Venables agreed to a new six-year extension, averaging $10.5 million per year.
17: Hey, it's Evan Cohen. Coming up Friday, the Raiders have questions about who should be their starter, but I'll tell you why I think it would be a huge mistake for them to play Fernando Mendoza too quickly. It's Unsportsmanlike, 6 a.m. Eastern, right here on ESPN Radio, ESPN2, and ESPNU.

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2: Raiders head coach Clint Kubiak says he sees an ascending player in his rookie quarterback, Fernando Mendoza. Could he also see his starting quarterback in 2026 in the number one overall pick? Welcome into Amber and Ian here on ESPN Radio, presented by Progressive Insurance. Mia O'Brien in for Amber Wilson the next two nights, alongside Ian Fitzsimmons, which, as I already tweeted out, can only mean one thing. Buckle
3: one of us
2: up,
3: is getting
2: folks.
3: Fired? Yeah, well, somebody might not survive the weekend when you and I get together. Good to see you, my dear. Before we even begin and get into Mendoza and everything else going on in the state of college football, which is not just football, but the state of college athletics, which is just absolutely insane, but especially football. I have not heard this answer yet. I need to know it. The last time you and I did a show together, you were engaged. There was a heated debate as you're leaning back laughing and crying right now. Did the sister, your sister, agree to allow you, which it boggles my mind that your sister had some kind of input here as to whether or not you and your husband-to-be could have a papa shot at the reception. I was all for it. I loved it. I mean, I thought, man, put a damn pickleball court in that sucker. I don't care. I mean, let's go, man. So did the papa shot actually get approved? Was it there at the wedding reception?
2: So the papa shot was not.
3: Oh, no!
2: But I have there is a rainbow, a pot of gold at the end of the rainbow, Ian. Just
3: come